0: massive travel day as millions were expected to head home via trains, planes, and, yeah, automobiles.
1: The unofficial start to summer leads to a travel rush home, and TSA spokesperson Jessica Maley says passengers flying domestic should get to the airport 2 hours in advance, while international flyers should account for 3 hours.
2: You know, the other tip we always say is that's 2 hours from when you step foot in the airport. So if you're getting dropped off, if you're returning a rental car, give yourself a bit of extra time for all that kind of before airport stuff.
1: Yet millions of Americans are driving home, and prices at the gas pump are the highest they've been since the summer of 2022. Natalie Migliori, WOR News.
0: Despite saying otherwise over the weekend, President Trump now says the U.S. is far from a deal to end the war with Iran, even reminding people during a Memorial Day ceremony.
3: We heard from the president one time today. It was at the Tomb of the Unknown Soldier in Arlington National Cemetery. He didn't get into the details, but he did acknowledge some of the weight that today holds in the context of this war.
4: These incredible men and women gave their lives to ensure that the world's number one state sponsor of terror will never have a nuclear weapon.
3: When it comes to the nuclear capabilities of Iran, that is very much something that has not been worked out.
0: ABC's Christine Cordero, new U.S. attacks in southern Iran tonight. The city honoring those who made the ultimate sacrifice serving our nation on a special Memorial Day ceremony on the Intrepid today.
5: Commander of the U.S. Fleet Forces Command, Admiral Carl Thomas, says every generation under the protective shield of freedom was bought and paid for by those who stepped forward when their country called.
6: The sacrifice of those who made the trade represents the true, staggering cost of freedom. It is almost impossible to fully comprehend the sheer scale of the lives given over 250 years.
5: Veterans, active military, and elected officials took part in the unfurling of an American flag, rifle salute, and the placing of wreaths into the Hudson River. I'm Scott Pringle, WOR News.
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0: In sports, Yankees win in Kansas City 4-3. Anthony Volpe with a two-run single in the ninth, a big hit. Cody Bellinger with a homer. Series continues tomorrow night in D.C. Mets blown out by the Reds 7-2 at Citi Field. Nolan McClain battered for a second straight start. Five hits, seven runs in three and a third. That series continues tomorrow night in Queens.
9: Here's your WOR Weather Channel forecast. Nicer weather ahead the rest of the week. Tries to warm up a little. We'll see some clouds around tonight, a low of 62. Sunny on Tuesday, a high of 80. Wednesday, a 20% chance of a shower in the afternoon. Otherwise, partly sunny. Highs up in the mid-80s. I'm meteorologist Mark Thibodeau from the Weather Channel on 710 WOR.
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0: Show, final hour of the Jesse Kelly Show on a Memorial Day. Reminding you, if you miss any part of the show, you can download it iHeart, Spotify, iTunes. We'll continue with a little Korean War talk. Probably do some air war talk. I want to read a Medal of Honor citation. We're just doing whatever we can do to honor the fallen and remember what today is about. It is a day to remember them. Before I continue with the Korean War, remember them. Maybe you wonder, well, what can I do? You know, what can I, is there anything I can do on today? Or maybe do with your family. Maybe you're thinking, hey, I'd like my kids to acknowledge the day. First, the most basic thing that everybody can do, gather around and talk about it. Doesn't have to be long. 5 minutes. Talk about it. Remind everybody what today's about, why we have it. You can do that. Most people listening to the sound of my voice right now, I would venture to guess you, I bet you have something close to you, drivable distance away, that has to do with the troops, or maybe, look, maybe it's a simple memorial plaque. Maybe you have a grave site. Maybe there's a big cemetery where you are. Maybe if you did a little internet search, maybe you'll find your town has warriors who have fallen and they're laid to rest. Show up and lay down flowers. The really cool, powerful thing. Show up, lay down flowers. Maybe you got a museum talks about these things. Pop in the museum. There are things you can physically do today to show your respect. All right? Back to the Korean War. North Korea invades South Korea. We don't like it. We go over there. We decide to stop it. We start beating up on the North Koreans and sending them back north. It's a very, very good thing. We don't have to get into all the controversy right now. I've talked about it before. But as we're sending the North Koreans back north, there is a discussion. There are high-level discussions that, hey, how far do we want to take this? Is just sending them back home enough? Should we pursue them? It's one thing to get someone out when someone has invaded an area where they shouldn't be. It's another thing entirely to take that fight into their territory where they are. We're beating up on them pretty good. Don't get me wrong, there's fierce fighting, but we're beating up on them pretty good. We're thinking, well, why don't we just keep going? Why don't we just run these dirty commies as far north as we possibly can? And we decided we were going to do that. Unbeknownst to us at this time, a man, maybe you've heard of him by the name of Mao Zedong, the communist dictator of China, he has decided this is a perfect opportunity to teach these Americans a lesson. Remember, Mao, at this point, hates us for a variety of reasons. The list is too long to even go into at this point, but Mao does not like us, does not like the United States of America, and he thinks, okay, we have an opportunity here. And remember, when it comes to communism, life is cheap. It's not worth anything. Certainly for the Chinese, how they practice it. So Mao just start sending hordes and hordes of Chinese troops south. Some of these guys didn't even have weapons. Mao, though, remember, big of an evil piece of trash as he was, Mao was a seasoned warrior by this point in time, had been involved in conflict and war for a long time. He knew some things. Mao knew that the Americans had air power. The North Koreans didn't, the Chinese didn't, the Americans did. Mao knew our planes were constantly overhead observing what was happening on the ground, bringing that information back down. So how, if you want to send in, let's call it 500,000 Chinese troops down into North Korea, how in the world can you get them down there without the Americans finding out you get them down there? Well, they did things like traveled at night. During the day, They would hide in the trees to the point they would strap themselves to the trees to sleep standing up during the day so the planes flying overhead couldn't see it. When it was time to sleep, you find a tunnel of some kind, a forest. They did all kinds of different things. So we are cruising north after these North Koreans, and we do not realize that the Chinese, legions of them, are coming south to meet us. And the Chinese have a plan because there was a place known as Chosen Reservoir. It was a gigantic frozen over reservoir, of course, surrounded by mountains. We are talking a freezing cold mountainous area. But part of the appeal for Mao and the Chinese was this. There was really one road into it and one road out of it. And that was the same road. Sorry, there's one road, all right? One way in, one way out. If you outnumber the Americans, if your intention is to wipe out the Americans, well, you couldn't possibly pick a better place. You have the numbers. Find a way to cut off that road. That's the Americans' lifeline. And you might just have a victory that the world would fear. We got all the way up there, Marines and Army, Chosen Reservoir, and then the Chinese began to attack. And we figured out pretty quickly that we had 8 Chinese divisions around us. Now, the men are dying. How fierce is the fighting? Well, I've told you before, the fighting in Korea, not all of it, but for the most part, it's hilltop fighting. You want to claim high ground always, so we would fight to get high ground. If the Chinese had it, we would have to fight our way up the hill to take it. Then once we took it, they would gather up their troops and counterattack and take it back. Then we would take it back. It's an endless fight for hilltops. That's really one of the central themes you'll see if you ever do any reading in the Korean War. How much artillery did we drop? Did you know in some cases the height of these hills was reduced by 20 feet or more? That's how much artillery was dropped on top of the hill. Horrible fighting. In the freezing cold. In the rocks. You are there. Now remember, you have a line. You always have a line. Your unit, whatever size it is, you have a line. If you're marching, you're marching in a line. If you're on patrol, you're in a line. You don't want anyone too far ahead, too far behind. You want a line. When you dig in the defense, it's, surprise, surprise, circular. There's a line, right? No one's allowed through the line. You keep people out of the lines. That's the idea. If someone gets in between your lines, behind your lines, it creates a nightmare. You want everyone out in front of all your fighting holes. You have fields of fire. Then you can stop him here, and he's going to stop him there. And you understand, basic battle lines. One thing you read about over and over and over and over and over again was the Chinese, they would have bells and whistles to signal time to charge. So they would amass, you know, let's say we have the top of a hill. They would amass, and as they gathered up, when it was time to go, they would communicate that it was time to charge us with bells and whistles. So you're an American. It's 15 below on top of the mountain. You can't feel your feet. You are dug in as much as you can be in a line around the mountain. It's pitch black. You can't see anything. You certainly can't see down the hill. And then the whistles and bells start going off, and you know the Chinese are coming. And they're coming in such numbers that even though you're killing them as fast as you can possibly kill them, quantity has a quality all its own, there are so many of them that they are now behind your lines and in your lines. You're not only trying to machine gun and grenade the people in front of you, you are having to fight off bayonet attacks by people who've gotten in behind you. It sounds like the most terrifying thing in the world when you hear a Korean War veteran describe it. and men died, our men died in droves in Korea. And if you have a Korean War veteran in your family, today is a great day to maybe ask him about it. Maybe he's ready to talk about it a little bit. Those guys are getting old, right? You want to hear those stories. Maybe he has friends he want honored today that didn't come home. All right, we'll move on. Let's do a Medal of Honor citation. Next.
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0: Good news. The greatest test of the American spirit is upon us now. 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Because throughout American history, high testosterone men thrive in times of chaos and uncertainty. 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Communist big tech companies are trying to destroy American jobs. War in the Middle East is intensifying. Fertility rates are plummeting. 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

0: It is the Jesse Kelly Show on a Memorial Day as we attempt as best we can to honor the fallen, to talk about the troops, to talk about the things they did. Here's one for you. You ever heard of John Harlan Willis? John Harlan Willis was a Navy corpsman. Remember, a Navy corpsman, he is essentially a medic for Marines. Marines don't have their own medics, so Navy provides corpsmen who live with, fight with, they really are Marines. We had our own, we call them docs. This was in World War II. Let me read his citation for you. For conspicuous gallantry and intrepidity at the risk of his life above and beyond the call of duty as platoon corpsman serving in 3rd Battalion, 27th Marines, 5th Marine Division, during operations against enemy Japanese forces on Iwo Jima, Volcano Islands, 28th of February, 1945. Constantly imperiled by artillery fire and mortar fire from strong and mutually supporting pillboxes and caves studding Hill 362 in the enemy's cross-island defenses, Willis resolutely administered first aid to many Marines wounded during the furious close-in fighting until he himself was struck by shrapnel and ordered back to the battle aid station. Without waiting for medical release, he quickly returned to his company and, during a savage hand-to-hand enemy counterattack, daringly advanced to the extreme front lines under mortar and sniper fire to aid a Marine lying wounded in a shell hole. Completely unmindful of his own danger as the Japanese intensified their attack, Willis calmly continued to administer blood plasma to his patient, promptly returning to the first returning the first hostile grenade, which landed in the shell hole while he was working, and hurling back 7 more in quick succession before the 9th exploded in his hand and instantly killed him. By his great personal valor in saving others at the sacrifice of his own life, he inspired his companions, although terrifically outnumbered, to launch a fiercely determined attack and repulse the enemy. His exceptional fortitude and courage in the performance of duty reflect the highest credit upon Willis and the U.S. Naval Service. And he gallantly gave his life for his country. You know what it would be like to be fighting the Japanese in fierce combat like that? Find yourself with some terrible wound in a shell crater, and to see that guy coming over the top to save you, to help you. Can you imagine how friggin' amazing that would be? And a guy, as he's saving your life, chucks back 8 grenades the Japanese are throwing into the hole. He's saving your life while chucking back enemy grenades. You want to do another one? Here's one for you. Have you ever heard of William H. Pitzenbarger? U.S. Air Force, by the way. This one took place in Vietnam. Here is the Medal of Honor citation. Airman First Class William Pitzenbarger distinguished himself by extreme valor on April 11th, 1966, near Cam Mai, Republic of Vietnam, while assigned as a pararescue crew member, Detachment 6, 38th Aerospace Rescue and Recovery Squadron. On that date, Airman Pitzenbarger was aboard a rescue helicopter responding to a call for evacuation of casualties incurred in an ongoing firefight between elements of the United States Army's 1st Infantry Division and a sizable enemy force approximately 35 miles east of Saigon. With complete disregard for personal safety, Airman William Pitzenbarger volunteered to ride a hoist more than 100 feet through the jungle to the ground. On the ground, he organized and coordinated rescue efforts, cared for the wounded, prepared casualties for evacuation, and ensured that the recovery operation continued in a smooth and orderly fashion.
1: Through his personal efforts, the evacuation of the wounded was greatly expedited as each of the nine casualties evacuated that day were recovered. William Pitzenbarger refused evacuation in order to get one more wounded soldier to safety. After several pickups, one of the two rescue helicopters involved in the evacuation was struck by heavy enemy ground fire and was forced to leave the scene for an emergency landing. Airman William Pitzenbarger stayed behind on the ground to perform medical duties. Shortly thereafter, the area came under sniper and mortar fire. During subsequent attempt to evacuate the site, American forces came under heavy assault by a large Viet Cong force. When the enemy launched the assault, the evacuation was called off, and Airman William Pitzenbarger took up arms with the besieged infantrymen. He courageously resisted the enemy, braving intense gunfire to gather and distribute vital ammunition to American defenders. As the battle raged on, he repeatedly exposed himself to enemy fire to care for the wounded, pull them out of the line of fire, and return fire whenever he could, during which time he was wounded three times. Despite his wounds, he valiantly fought on, simultaneously treating as many wounded as possible. In the vicious fighting which followed, the American forces suffered 80% casualties, and their perimeter was breached, and Airman William Pitzenbarger was fatally wounded. Airman William Pitzenbarger exposed himself to almost certain death by staying on the ground and perished while saving the lives of wounded infantrymen. His bravery and determination exemplify the highest professional standards and traditions of military service and reflect great credit upon himself, his unit, and the United States Air Force. Not too shabby, right? Want to do one more? Let's do one more. Hang on. Here's a question. 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
4: It's 70 degrees at 8:30. I'm Andrew Whitman, NYPD, looking for a suspect after a deadly shooting in a Brooklyn laundromat this morning. In Newark, the protests continue at Delaney Hall, the controversial ICE detention center where elected officials were arrested last year. Hunger strike inside, protests outside the site. Governor Mikey Sherrill not allowed in after she showed up today. The city remembering those who've made the ultimate sacrifice in defense of our nation. Special Memorial Day ceremony on board the Intrepid. U.S. Central Command says American forces have hit targets in southern Iran. Checking your WOR Weather Channel forecast. Tonight, some clouds, low 62 degrees. Tomorrow, sunshine, highs near 80, chance of rain Wednesday. Next news at 9, bulletins at once, right here on 710 WOR.
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8: It is the Jesse Kelly Show on a Memorial Day. 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I am back. 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Before we get to the Medal of Honor citation, the next one, let's just recap really quickly what battle we're talking about here. The Battle of Saipan. Saipan was part of the World War II in the Pacific, and it was terrible for a variety of reasons. They were all terrible in their own way. But this is one of those battles where we finally started encountering civilians. You know, if you go to a battle like Guadalcanal or something like that, every person you see who isn't an American is an enemy. You just kill them all. Just kill them all. But as we started getting closer and closer to the Japanese home islands, we started to encounter a large population of civilians. And the population of civilians on Saipan, they were brainwashed repeatedly by the Japanese to think that if they fell into American hands, that Americans would treat them the way the Japanese treated everybody they captured. You know, the Japanese, when they took control of a civilian population in World War II, did a lot of rape and murder and torture. Rape, murder, torture. Rape, murder, torture. Constantly. You see this over and over again. It didn't matter who it was. It could be Chinese, Australians, Americans, Brits, whoever the Japanese came into contact with in World War II, there was a lot of rape, murder, and torture. It was just horrible. Absolutely horrible. Filipinos, I'm a good analyst. Well, the Japanese, the gall this took, managed to convince so many people in Saipan and everywhere else that that's how we operated too. That if you gave up, if you're sitting there, you're huddled in a cave, if you give up to the Americans, they're going to do terrible things to you. You're better off killing your children than surrendering to Americans. It's uniquely terrible because, as you know, we don't do that sort of thing. Everyone who surrendered

0: To us, we treated them wonderfully. Food, water, shelter, certainly children. We're Americans. We have a heart for children. The children were always cared for. Guys are dumping chocolates on them. The works. Saipan is the one. If you're familiar with it, you already know. Saipan is the one that's famous for two main reasons. The first is we got to a place in the island where there was a cliff, and the civilians were gathered in the cliff, and they started jumping off the cliff to their death. And parents were throwing their children off the cliff to their death. Stories of American troops begging them not to, sobbing as they watched it. These are hardened troops, just can't handle the sight of it, right? That's one thing Saipan's famous for. The other thing is just, again, it's one of those things out of a horror movie. It's famous for the largest and last bonsai charge of the Japanese. The Japanese had tried to use these, quote, bonsai charges many times during the war. They never, ever worked, ever. There was just some kind of ancient warrior fascination with fixing bayonets, drawing your sword, and charging at the enemy. Well, that may have worked out in the year 1805. In the year 1945, you're just going to get mowed down. It's just not going to work. So the Japanese had tried this a few times, and to be fair, oftentimes they knew it was suicidal. They always knew it was suicidal. I'll put it that way. It's not like they thought they were going to win the battle, but if they thought they were at a place where they couldn't win and they were going to die anyway, why not go out in a blaze of glory? Maybe you get through and take an American with you. So on Saipan, the Japanese get to a point where they know they cannot win. We are rooting them out of caves. We are winning. It's been a costly battle. We are winning in Saipan. And the Japanese know they have lost. They are running out of food, water, ammunition, the works. We are close enough to them where we can hear them. We can hear their lines. And we're hearing, this is at nighttime, we're hearing something that is a little bit unsettling. The Japanese sound like they are getting drunk, and they are singing songs. Generally not a great sign, because noise discipline is a really important thing. If you get a group of drunken Japanese soldiers singing melancholy songs, that probably means something bad is happening. And something bad did happen. They fixed bayonets, drew their swords. There weren't just soldiers here, keep in mind. They also armed the civilians as best they could. And thousands of Japanese, thousands of them, charged the American lines in the largest, deadliest bonsai charge. And there were so many of them, scores of Americans died. Let's talk about this gentleman, Captain Ben L. Solomon. He was a surgeon at the time, but please remember that he was also a former machine gun instructor. He may have been a surgeon now, but this dude was already a stud. What happened? Well, here he was. Captain Ben L. Solomon was serving at Saipan in the Marianas Islands on July 7th, 1944, as the surgeon for the 2nd Battalion, 105th Infantry Regiment, 27th Infantry Division. The regiment's 1st and 2nd Battalions were attacked by an overwhelming force estimated between 3,000 and 5,000 Japanese soldiers. It was one of the largest attacks attempted in the Pacific Theater during World War II. Although both units fought furiously, the enemy soon penetrated the battalion's combined perimeter, remember that talk about lines, and inflicted overwhelming casualties. In the first minutes of the attack, approximately 30 wounded soldiers walked, crawled, or were carried into Captain Solomon's aid station, and the small tent soon filled with wounded men. As the perimeter began to be overrun, it became increasingly difficult for Captain Solomon to work on the wounded. He then saw a Japanese soldier bayoneting one of the wounded soldiers lying near the tent. firing from the squatting position, Captain Solomon quickly killed the enemy soldier. Then as he turned his attention back to the wounded, two more Japanese soldiers appeared in the front entrance of the tent. As these enemy soldiers were killed, four more crawled under the tent walls. Rushing them, Captain Solomon kicked the knife out of the hand of one, shot another, and bayoneted a third. Captain Solomon butted the fourth enemy soldier in the stomach, and a wounded comrade then shot and killed the enemy soldier. Realizing the gravity of the situation, Captain Solomon ordered the wounded to make their way as best they could back to the regimental aid station while he attempted to hold off the enemy until they were clear. Captain Solomon then grabbed a rifle from one of the wounded and rushed out of the tent. After four men were killed while manning a machine gun, Captain Solomon took control of it. When his body was later found, 98 dead enemy soldiers were piled in front of his position. Captain Solomon's extraordinary heroism and devotion to duty are in keeping with the highest traditions of military service and reflect great credit upon himself, his unit, and the United States Army. What a stud. And that's the kind of thing today is about. Not just to honor him, all of our guys, men and women who have died throughout all of our battles, that's what Memorial Day is for. And to remember, keep their families in your prayers, because today is a very, very heavy, heavy, heavy day for children and widows in this country. All right, one more quick segment. Hang on.
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0: final segment of the Jesse Kelly Show on a Monday. We'll be back to our regularly scheduled programming tomorrow with politics and goofing off and everything else. But today...
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0: Today, we honor the fallen in this country. That is what Memorial Day is about. Let's talk about the Air Guys. The Air Guys haven't gotten a lot of love during this show. But, for instance... World War II air guys, but it's not just them. Even today, it's a hazardous thing to go up in a military aircraft. How many times have we had to come on this show and talk about a training accident, combat, whatever the case may be? A lot of explosions, a lot of jet fuel, a lot of things can go wrong when you're up there in a plane flying on behalf of this country. If we want to make it about World War II, we can talk about our brave air crews who died in droves during that war. And a lot of them didn't die fast, is what I mean. So often, if you're in, for instance, a bomber plane back then, the bomber has more range than a fighter plane because it has more fuel. Okay? Bigger engines, more fuel. The bomber can go further. Your fighter planes will escort you, if you're the bomber plane, as far as they can. But at some point, they're out of gas. They got to turn around and go back home. Well, you, if you are a bomber plane, you really are a sitting duck for fighter planes. You know, many of you know my favorite plane ever is the B-17 Flying Fortress. It's way smaller and wasn't near the plane as the Super Fortress that came later. I understand there are better planes, but I've just always been, since I was a kid, a B-17, quote, Flying Fortress fan. If you look up a B-17 Flying Fortress, it's hard not to admire all the guns, right? You got guns coming out the side. You got a gun out the top. You got a ball turret gunner in the bottom. You got a tail gunner. You got the engineers got guns. There's freaking guns everywhere. It is a fortress, right? No, it's not. It's a tin box that's heavy, slow, and a fighter plane is going to eat it alive. And the fighter planes, you know, the Germans weren't stupid. The fighter planes are going to target what? Whatever brings the plane down. So they're going to shoot out your engines and things like that. Well, if your plane starts to go down, Lord willing, you have a parachute on, but then you have to make your way to the door in a plane that is going down. I have thankfully never had to experience that before, but those who have and people who've studied the physics of it talk about how difficult that is. You know, in the movies, they make it look really easy. Indiana Jones, the plane's going down. You just get to the door and jump out, right? No, because of all kinds of different reasons, it's difficult to even get to the door. Have you ever seen a B-17 in person? I have. Have you seen the door? You can see this in movies if you want a good idea of it. It's not very big. Even if you get to the door, your parachute being on your back may prevent you from getting out the door. And remember, there is very much a time limit on this because gravity being what it is, the ground is coming up quickly. Men died in these things simply waiting to crunch off the ground. Certain death. What's that 2 minutes like? What is that not the longest 2 minutes in the history of mankind? Your plane's going down. You can't get to the door and you're just waiting to splatter on the ground. And remember, the Germans knew exactly what they were doing with air defenses. They shot down our guys all the time, and we were not like the British. The British wanted to do their bombing at night, for a couple different reasons, but they wanted to do their bombing at night. We didn't like that. We didn't like how that looked. What if we miss? Civilians might die. So we went during the day against a first-rate near-peer army, and our guys died in droves. Many people have died in the service of this country. And many people will. That's what it is to be a country. No matter what size your country is, your country demands that you have brave young people. They're always young people, brave young people who step up, put on the uniform, and leave your shores to go defend it. And we talked about it in the beginning. They gave up the rest of their lives. It's not just that they died in that moment. They didn't get to do the things you got to do today. It's not to make you feel guilty at all. You should not feel guilty. I hope you enjoyed hot dogs and world-famous Jesse Kelly burgers. I hope you went to the pool. Hope you gathered with friends and family. Maybe you had a beer or a water at the bar. But let's remember, these people gave up so much for us. All right? That is what today is about. We will come back tomorrow and do a regular show. And in case you're wondering why I haven't played Taps yet, my intention was to play it at the end. So in honor of everybody who has given their life for this

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15: It's 70 degrees at 9 o'clock. Good evening. I'm Andrew Whitman. A crocodile attack at the Bronx Zoo. A worker now recovering.
16: Zoo officials say the animal keeper was cleaning the enclosure Sunday afternoon when the worker slipped and had a minor fall, and that's when a crocodile bit the worker in the arm. The employee was sent to the hospital and then treated and released. It's believed to be the first Bronx Zoo animal attack on someone since a peacock bit an onlooker after escaping the zoo in 2023. I'm Scott Pringle, WOR News.
15: NYPD looking for a suspect after a deadly shooting in a Brooklyn laundromat this morning.
17: Officers responded to a call at the business on Utica Avenue and Avenue J in the Flatlands neighborhood around 8 a.m. Monday. There, they discovered 51-year-old Kevon Lee with multiple gunshot wounds to his body. They also found a 68-year-old male injured in the foot. Lee was transported to Kings County Hospital, where he was pronounced dead, the other victim recovering from his injury. There are reports that the shooting may have been targeted. No arrests have been made. Liz Warner, WOR News.
15: New Jersey's governor turned away from a controversial ICE detention facility in Newark, accused of having inhumane conditions.
18: New Jersey Governor Mikey Sherrill says her visit to Delaney Hall in Newark was formally denied by Immigration and Customs Enforcement. In a statement, the governor says the move raises serious questions about what they are trying to hide from public view. Migrants at Delaney Hall are currently on a hunger strike, protesting poor conditions at the facility. Democratic New Jersey Senator Andy Kim toured the facility over the weekend alongside several state representatives. Mike Dubusky, ABC News.
15: A new invasive threat for gardeners in the region and maybe some nightmare fuels for others, Asian jumping worms.
19: Experts say these wrigglers can jump up to a foot off the ground. They eat leaves, burrow into the soil, and can damage or destroy plants, vegetable gardens, your lawn, and even the soil's ecosystem. These pests look different than regular worms with their gray bodies and white collars and slither around like snakes. They've turned up in 38 states, including the Garden State, where they've been spotted in northern counties and Jersey Shore towns. If you see one, you're advised to bag it, freeze it, or leave it in the sun for 6 hours, and then throw it out. Sarah Lee Kessler, WOR News.
15: Memorial Day, a busy travel day.
17: With millions of Americans taking planes, trains, and automobiles, TSA spokesperson Jessica Maley is urging airline passengers to be ready at airport security. And that starts with packing.
11: Well, sometimes you pick up something, maybe a souvenir, maybe a gift on your trip, and it's not okay to fly in your carry-on. And so you are okay on the way out, and then you come back, and the things you've kind of gotten on your trip, you need to check your bag on the way back. So always start with an empty bag.
17: Roughly 45 million Americans got away this weekend, but experts say travel is typically more sporadic on the way home. Natalie Migliori, WOR News.
12: We honor those who fell so that our republic might stand, those who died so that our nation could live, those who gave up their sacred light on earth so that the sublime light of American freedom would shine forever and ever.
15: President Trump speaking this Memorial Day at Arlington National Cemetery after laying a wreath at the Tomb of the Unknown Soldier. U.S. Central Command says American forces have hit targets in southern Iran. 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
15: In sports, Yankees win in Kansas City 4-3. Anthony Volpe with a two-run single in the ninth. Cody Bellinger had a Yankee homer. Series continues tomorrow night in KC. Mets blown out by the Reds 7-2 at Citi Field. Nolan McClain battered for a second straight start. 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
23: Here's your WOR Weather Channel forecast. Nicer weather ahead the rest of the week. Tries to warm up a little. We'll see some clouds around tonight, a low of 62. Sunny on Tuesday, a high of 80. Wednesday, a 20% chance of a shower in the afternoon. Otherwise, partly sunny. Highs up in the mid-80s. I'm meteorologist Mark Thibodeau from the Weather Channel on 710 WOR.
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1: Here we go. From the greatest country in the world, broadcasting from the tippy top of the world famous Fox News headquarters in New York City. It is Memorial Day in the greatest country the world has ever known. We are raising a glass to all the troops, the brave men and women who sacrificed so much for our freedoms. This bud very much goes to you. And in this hour, we're going to salute you in the only way we know how, which is to bring on some of the greatest American patriots we know, the people who value the freedoms you fight for every day. And we're going to walk you down memory lane with one of the best moments we had all year long in this hour. We are headed back down to Washington, D.C., where I was supposed to cover the White House Correspondents' Dinner until some nutbag ran in with a rifle, tried shooting at the Secret Service, only to get me sent back to my room a lot earlier than people thought. But thankfully, the men and women in uniform were there to keep us safe, as they always do. No more fitting of a way to open a Memorial Day episode than with this recap of the White House Correspondents' Dinner shooting, which was, of course, thwarted by those brave men and women who wear the uniform each and every day. It feels like just an hour ago, I was standing there on the red carpet going, man, this is going to be a hell of a show. Didn't quite work out that way. We were, of course, there on site in the presence of an assassination attempt on our president. We'll give you the full color on what it was like to be there, what the path forward happens to be. And perhaps even on a lighter note, I'll give you some color on my trip to the White House last week. I had a one-on-one audience with the president. We talked comedy. The one thing we did not talk about was people leaving the elevators unguarded at a presidential speech at the Washington Hilton.
2: That's stupid. Use your common sense.
1: It was almost deadly. We're thankful, obviously, that it is not. But either way you slice it, if you're a Republican who loves Trump, if you're a Democrat who thinks he's literally Hitler, if you can behave on the air, you're welcome on this show. I say it every day. Be a Republican. Be a Democrat. Just don't be a bang. So happy Monday. And what a bizarre Monday it happens to be. Last week, just so we're all on the same page, I had missed Thursday's show and Friday's show in anticipation of covering the Correspondents' Dinner live for 3 hours. We went to the White House. We were going to film a bunch of content of me interviewing, you know, various members of the cabinet and, of course, our correspondents, Jackie Heinrich and Peter Ducey. And we were going to walk the White House grounds and tell a bunch of jokes. And I am grateful because I got to do all of that. I even got to hang out in the Oval Office with the president. But again, this was all in anticipation, a long buildup to what is going to be the biggest broadcasting night of my life.
3: Wrong.
1: Didn't quite work out that way. So we were probably, if I get the timeline wrong on this, I don't know the exact minute the shooter was apprehended, but there was a window when we wrapped up on the red carpet, okay, which is the process of everybody loading into the room. When that wrapped up and President Trump was seated and the military band had played and everyone had fully made it into the room for the actual dinner to begin, I left the red carpet area where I was scheduled to be broadcasting for the next 3 hours. And I went in to the ballroom to just get myself a roll. Like I legitimately wanted to eat something because I was going to be live on the air for the next 3 hours. So I legitimately went through the magnometers and told the security guards that were emptying my pockets, hey, I'm not going to be here long. I actually have to do 3 hours of coverage. I'm the only guy in TV who actually eats. So you might see me once or twice tonight going back and forth for some carbs during the commercial breaks. And we had a bunch of laughs. Well, probably a minute after I walked through those mags, the gunman came charging through those same magnometers, got a shot off that hit a Secret Service agent in the vest. Thankfully, he was not hurt or harmed. And they fired return shots at the attacker, only for someone to tackle him and apprehend him in the lobby. Now, while that was happening, and I had just entered the room, like literally a couple of minutes earlier, I don't know what it was, the president's tactical team, the one that travels with him everywhere, that is actually invisible. I'm not talking about the big Secret Service with the earpieces and the pins that you know are Secret Service. There is another shadow society of people that I assumed existed, but had never seen in action because thankfully, by the grace of God, very few people have gotten close enough to a president to actually do something of the magnitude of what we saw this weekend. Unfortunately, for some reason, though, this president has had it happen to him three different times.
3: What in the wide, wide world of sports is going on here?
1: It's a longer conversation to get to later on, but it really does leave me in an unfortunate place of cynicism when we've now had multiple attempts on this man's life that were unfathomable under other presidents, given the intense security perimeter around these men. Am I saying like somebody was in on it? It was an inside job? Of course not. They got the guy. They stopped him. Thank God. I'm just telling you, it is bananas that this keeps happening. It is. It's crazy. There's no way to say it. There was not great security at the hotel. But because a lot of us covering the dinner were prepared for some type of in-room disruption, a protest, maybe they were going to turn their backs to him, maybe people were all going to stand and chant something, you know, to distract from the speech. My assumption when I got into the room and I saw that black ops security detail sprint towards the stage in unison, like the dinner was just moving along. Everybody was taking selfies, laughing, happy, good to see you, what's going on? And all of a sudden you heard what sounded like shattering glass and dishes dropping because people were literally sprinting towards the stage at 1,000 miles an hour, jumping off tables, trampling over seats. That was the security detail meant to guard him. But from where I stood in the room, it actually looked like they were attacking him. We were expecting a physical disruption. So a lot of us, I think Brian Kilmeade would tell you the same thing, thought the president had been attacked. Okay, it wasn't until those men reached the stage and attempted to remove him from the stage, at which point he fell to the ground, that I was like, oh God, was he hit and is he unable to walk? There was a legitimate 2-minute window in my life that felt like an hour where I thought he had been hit by something and they had dragged him off the stage. The room was in a state of unrest. Guys had machine guns out. They were yelling, stay down. They had blockaded the door so none of us could get out. I legitimately did call my wife. It was the first thought I had as I sat behind a pillar. And I said, hey, Jenny Fallon, just so you know, there was some kind of a shooting at this dinner that I'm supposed to be covering. And I want you to know I'm okay. And the Secret Service has it under control. But they may have hit the president. And if they did, and I hook up with one of these fat chicks to my left, you have to forgive me. It was assassinate. I really said this. My wife's a good sport and she died laughing at me because I didn't want her to be nervous. And when we got off the phone, there were three waitresses who I, you know, were of some type of Latino descent. They were three tiny women that were crying. And I wound up holding them and trying to console them and telling them everything was going to be okay. At which point it dawned on me that I had to be on the air in 5 minutes for my show. And I was like, oh, but the minute we went to open the doors, it was the craziest thing in the world. We opened up the door to leave the ballroom and I don't know how many Secret Service agents were pointing guns at us, but it was a good number of them. And they were like, get down, shut the door now. And like, we just hit the deck like, oh God, because they weren't letting anybody out of the room because they didn't know if there was an additional threat incoming. So we just sat there on the other side of the door and I was like, all right, I guess we're not going to be on TV tonight. I mean, once the shooting happened, I knew I wasn't going to be on long. I knew they were going to toss to the breaking news team. But the point is we couldn't even get to our cameras from where we were because this shooter and some of the effort to apprehend him took place directly in front of where I had just been standing on the red carpet. In fact, Gianno Caldwell, who was a guest I had flown in to be one of my like roving people for the night's coverage, got a great video of the Secret Service in the lobby, guns drawn, going in and firing. Gianno Cole was standing right with in the very spot I had just left when this happened. My poor producers had to get under the riser. Caroline, one of the sweet girls who was working with us as a field producer, like literally got underneath the riser and pulled the carpet down to conceal her appearance, which was oddly enough a really intelligent move. But I think it just shocks the conscience to know anyone even found themselves in that position, because the one thing you'd like to assume is safe is the hotel where the president happens to be hanging out.
4: I think he's got a point.
1: Yeah, and the point is there was clearly a bad security breach. You know, sometimes you hear the phrase bad things happen, so worse things don't, meaning it was a really bad breach. There was enough perimeter left to stop that guy from getting to the president. But just so we have the conversation we had back in July of 2024 when they almost killed him at Butler, if he doesn't move his head that day, he gets killed. And if Trump had gotten killed in the middle of that election, when his political opponents had already indicted him 94 times, which looks a little bit like shady, big government interference, his opponents had already had an FBI raid on the man's home as a former president, something that's never done, been done in the history of the country, looks very shady. Okay, the civil suit, which completely absurd on its face, which ultimately got shut, you know, thrown out, looked very shady. The made-up Russian collusion narrative, okay?
4: It was made up by these sick people.
1: If Trump had gotten shot and killed in Butler, Pennsylvania, there would have been legitimate unrest in this country. Because people were in that deep of a state of cynicism, okay? But the magnitude of what you would have witnessed if he got shot and killed as a sitting president would have you waking up in a world right now that wouldn't even be remotely close to stable. It's hard for you to wrap your head around that. But if an American, the president, specifically this one, who's dealing as strongly as he is with places like China and Iran, down in South America with Venezuela, obviously he's threading a delicate needle between Putin and Zelensky, and he's managed to bring a modicum of stability over there in Gaza, all of that unravels if this guy goes down. You know, so I don't think I can impress it upon you enough just how grave it is that of all presidents, this president gets protected better than any that will ever come before him or since. Do they all deserve that same level of protection? Of course. But the stakes are that much higher with this president because there's so many different delicate balances of power playing out, including in this country, where you have a Democratic opposition that's calling for his death in some capacity just about every day. He's literally Hitler. This guy's the Gestapo. Show us your papers. That's what ICE says. All of that insanity is what ultimately got this shooter to act. He was another guy who bought into the media characterization of what Donald Trump is. That's how it started. Trump was a known figure. He'd been in politics and, you know, polite society for the better part of 30 or 40 years before he actually got into real electoral politics. Meaning he always had comments. He'd always had critiques of presidents. He had plenty of tweets about Barack Obama, but he was still regarded as an NBC host, a flashy real estate developer, a bit of a playboy, but not someone anyone took seriously as a threat to democracy, as a Russian asset of the reincarnation of Hitler. That stuff didn't pollute the narrative until Democrats decided to oppose him with a maximum strength social pressure campaign. Okay, the Democrats engage in something known as a lemon drop. That's what they do. What the hell is a lemon drop, Jimmy? Can you speak English? Yes, I can. As a former New York City cab driver, I can tell you that there is an old school Times Square hustle called a lemon drop, where a guy walks around with a broken pair of glasses. He finds a tourist family and bumps into them on purpose when they're not looking, drops his broken glasses on the ground and goes, "Hey, you broke my glasses. What the hell? I can't see. You got to watch where you're going. I can't see. You got to give me money for glasses." And the tourist family's like, "Who is this? We didn't break his glass." And the guys just start yelling, "Officer, police, this dude broke my glass." And they're like, "Oh God, I got to get the hell away from this. This is bad." And they just give the guy $20. And then he walks down the street and he bumps into another tourist family, drops his glasses and goes, "Give me money. You better give me money. You broke my glasses. Police." And they're like, "God, I don't want any trouble." And they give him money.
5: Pay up, suckers.
1: Okay, that's what the Democrats have been doing to steer votes away from Donald Trump. Donald Trump came down the escalator. Democrats immediately started walking down the street going, "Hey, over here, it's Hitler. This guy's a racist. This guy's a white supremacist. He didn't condemn both sides in Charlottesville. He's literally friends with the Klan." And the average person just wants the problem to go away. They go, "Fine, I won't vote. I'm not going to vote for it. It's fine. I'm sorry." They give you the $20. In this case, it's a vote. Well, that has been the Democrat MO for as long as this guy is in politics. It's been one made-up story after another. The Southern Poverty Law Center funded the neo-Nazis and the white nationalists in Charlottesville. Remember the old, "He didn't condemn both sides."
4: And you had people, and I'm not talking about the neo-Nazis and the white nationalists, because they should be condemned totally.
1: And the point is, they've been doing this for as long as he's been in politics. Whether they said he was slandering Gold Star veterans who had died, whether it was going after suckers and losers, colluding with Russia, all of the nonsense you have seen in the last 10 years of your life that have transpired since he entered politics was a Democrat version of a lemon drop. Unfortunately, there are people out there consuming this stuff that think the Democrats mean it. They don't know that this is a manufactured hysteria. There are nutbags like this guy in California who legitimately thought he'd be doing the world a favor because Donald Trump is literally Hitler, an existential threat to our democracy.
5: That is a fact check false.
1: I know it's false. You know it's false. The Democrats know it's false. But you know who doesn't? The people falling for it. So as many jokes as I can tell you today, and I'm going to tell you a lot of them because I hung out with Trump in the Oval Office for quite some time. He was hilarious. I was really excited to cover it. We did a lot of great things on the red carpet. We'll get into all of it along the way. But I'm telling you, if you were going to do anything between now and us coming back on the other side of this commercial break, really stop and thank God that this didn't get worse than it did. Because I don't care who you vote for. I don't care how much you hate Trump or you don't talk to your relative who likes him. Okay, the point is, if Trump goes down in the situation we find ourselves in right now, you are waking up not only in a new world, but maybe the last world you're ever going to encounter.
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1: Bang, there it is. 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Stacked deck of a show today. We have to react to, of course, the horrific events that unfolded Saturday night inside the Hinckley Hilton. Washington Hilton is named for an assassination attempt, and it was almost the site of another assassination attempt. I mean,
2: what the hell is the world coming to?
1: That is insane. Okay, what we witnessed on Saturday night. It's going to be a while before we make sense of it, but the good news is they are full steam ahead. Trump means it. They're going to have another dinner, and I do believe they want to have it at this hotel. They want to send a strong statement to the world, similar to the one Trump was hoping to make Saturday night by going back out there. That, hey, man, you guys don't win. We're America. You know, Trump got shot in Butler, Pennsylvania. What did he do after that? He went back to Butler, Pennsylvania. I don't think the average person gets it. But for all the music Trump plays, he's kind of the Tom Petty of politics. He won't back down. And it's something that the world stage understands. Okay, he is imposing his will in a lot of ways on the world stage, in ways that do make him that much more vulnerable, because there are that many more interests, powerful interests, unhappy with what he's doing. But the reality is he's doing all of it for America. He's doing it for you. America first means if you live in this country and you are a legitimate citizen, you're the number one priority. You don't have the luxury of going Republican Americans first, Libertarian America. America first means the whole damn thing. So at some point, everybody needs to get their head out of their ass and start rooting for the president, because as he goes, you go.
3: Correct the mundo.
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6: It's 69 degrees at 9:30. I'm Andrew Whitman. NYPD looking for a suspect after a deadly shooting in a Brooklyn laundromat this morning. In Newark, protests continue at Delaney Hall, the controversial ICE detention center where elected officials were arrested last year. Hunger strike inside, protests outside the site. Governor Mikey Sherrill not allowed in after she showed up today. The city remembering those who made the ultimate sacrifice serving our nation at a special Memorial Day ceremony on board the Intrepid today. U.S. Central Command says American forces have hit targets in southern Iran. Checking your WOR Weather Channel forecast, tonight some clouds, low 62 degrees. Tomorrow sunshine, highs near 80, chance of rain Wednesday. Next news at 10, bulletins at once, here on 710 WOR.
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1: There it is, Fox Across America with Jimmy Failla. Just a stampede of stupidity in the aftermath of the attack at the Washington Hilton on Saturday night. Plenty of people in the media blaming Trump and the gun laws.
2: The media is a bunch of losers.
1: Okay, Democrats trying to talk to us about rhetoric. We've got to lower the temperature, Hitler. Guys, do you know how many montages I can play you on this show of them calling Trump Hitler, Nazi Germany, all of that jazz? I mean, how many of these have I played you?
3: When is the time to sound the alarm? When is the time to start saying, well, does this look like Germany in 1932?
4: Increasingly, Donald Trump is turning this nation into Nazi Germany.
5: If the party nominates Hitler, are you going to vote for him? I mean, that's what I don't get.
6: I want to start using the word fascist.
7: Yeah, he's a fascist.
6: And the tendencies, many tendencies like Adolf Hitler.
7: Yeah.
6: I said it, throw me off the air.
8: I hate comparing Trump to Hitler because Hitler could concentrate for more than 30 seconds and had normal-sized human hands.
9: You actually draw a line from Nazi Germany to the U.S. southern border. You remember that back then, boatloads of refugees were turned back.
7: Let's put up Charles Lindbergh and the 1940s Nazi sympathizers. They were also called Make America First.
1: Oh, God.
10: What you just said is one of the most insanely idiotic things I have ever heard. Everyone in this room is now dumber for having listened to it.
1: Okay. Joy Reid tries to say Donald... Joy Reid, I mean, listen, to be clear, qualify that. The last person there was Joy Reid.
2: Joy Reid is a race-baiting loser.
1: But she was trying to make the claim that saying make America great again is akin to Nazis saying a version of make. They weren't saying make America first, obviously. They were talking about Germany. But make America great again is not unique to Donald Trump's campaign. Just so you guys understand, this might, you know, burst a bubble or two out there. But Bill Clinton and Ronald Reagan before him also said it.
11: I believe that together we can make America great again.
1: Now, obviously, Clinton was usually saying that to a woman before they jumped into a hot tub.
12: This is not okay.
1: But the point is, he was saying it. It wasn't until Trump got into politics and they started to manufacture this hysteria. What do you mean make it great again? When was it great? When we had slavery? Before black people could vote? That's what they were doing. They were ginning up hysteria that Donald Trump was somehow an unknown quantity, despite the fact that he had hosted the highest rated primetime show on NBC for 15 years. I was talking to him about this in the Oval Office the other day. We'll get into this later. Because it was such an insane spectacle. There was a world where I was alone with Donald Trump in the Oval Office talking comedy. It was the most bizarre thing America has ever seen. And there wasn't a second that was not hilarious. It was just joke, joke, joke, joke, joke. He was really, really funny.

0: And when you get to talk alone with this guy and you see just how human this person happens to be, it all makes sense in such an undeniable way. That's why Bill Maher was mad when he went to the White House and was like, oh my God, I really like this guy. It's not the thing on TV. Because the truth is, the thing you see on TV is the same as the thing you see in person. There's just not a media there to mischaracterize and try to give his words more sinister meaning than the ones they actually have.
1: He knows what he's talking about.
0: Okay, like they call him Hitler. Does he say anything Hitler-like? No. He's not trying to create a master race. He has a Jewish daughter, which isn't exactly Nazi 101. Never mind that Doge was his signature effort to shrink the size of the government and its influence over your life. Hitler was trying to create a government so big it controlled the whole entire world. Trump was trying to shrink it. And the Democrats were like, this is Hitler stuff.
2: Democrats are so full of crap.
0: But the point is, all of the Hitler talk, all of the Russia talk, all of the racist talk, lands in a lot of minds as legitimate because we're living in an era where people's emotions are their facts. This shooter left behind a manifesto and accused Donald Trump of being guilty of everything the media has tried accusing him of over the years, including Epstein stuff, which is my favorite thing on earth, to be so divorced from reality by your emotions that you take the Democrats at their words on the Epstein files. Guys, the Democrats controlled the Epstein files for 4 years. They had the Senate, they had the House, they had the presidency. They did not ever once mention the idea of releasing the Epstein files. Why? Because at their core, they know the Epstein files are very problematic for the Democrat Party and their biggest donors.
3: I'm Hillary Clinton, and I approve this message.
0: Okay, the Epstein files were never going to see the light of day. When Trump got into office, the Democrats turned it into something, you know, mainly because of Pam Bondi's haphazard handling of the Epstein files, but she didn't stick around.
4: Get her out. Get her out of here.
0: But the point is, along the way, every single time they went on TV and called him a Nazi, every time they went on TV and said he was really the Epstein guy, every time they told you, you know, it was, you know, voter ID laws were white supremacy and Jim Crow on steroids, there are people out there consuming this stuff that go, God, I really hate that so many people are suffering because of this man. I would be a hero if I actually did something about it. And that's the kind of lunatic that goes out and tries to shoot up the Hinckley Hilton. It's the same type of lunatic that shot at him at Butler, Pennsylvania. Same type of lunatic that waited for him in a tree on the fifth hole of his own golf course down at Doral. Okay, never mind. Wherever we were, I screwed that up. But never mind. Hold on a second. We're not done here. Okay, it's the same type of lunatic that shot up the congressional baseball practice where Steve Scalise got hit 6 times. Okay, a Bernie Sanders campaign worker who was told that Trump is literally Hitler. And if he wins this election, the Nazis run the government with help from Vladimir Putin. That guy showed up to a congressional baseball game and opened fire on all the Republicans. And we've never acknowledged how much of the Rachel Maddow show he was watching, although he was posting it every day in his timeline. We never acknowledged how the Democrats had inflamed tensions to the point that even after Trump got shot in the head in Butler, they went back to calling the guy Hitler. I mean,
5: that's not right.
0: It's insane. And I'm going to give you more of it now. Okay, because there are so many stupid clips I can play you today. An embarrassment of riches. If stupidity is currency, this is an embarrassment of riches. You're all Elon Musk for the next 3 hours because we have that much radio money in the bank. Let me give you one. I want to give you Jamie Raskin first. Jamie Raskin is a guy who's been calling Trump Hitler forever. Okay? He gets asked about heated rhetoric. Josh, let me start with the one I have out here quick. Here is Jamie Raskin. It's a little bit long, talking to Danette Bash. And she asks him, you know, you guys have used some heated rhetoric. Do you regret it? Here it is, clip 17.
6: And you have, and as many of your fellow Democrats, have used some heated rhetoric against the president. And do you think twice about that when something like this happens?
5: Well, what rhetoric do you have in mind?
6: Just talking about some of the fact that he, you know, is terrible for this country and so on and so forth. I understand that that's your Democratic right. But overall,
5: yeah.
6: Do you
5: have
6: a responsibility?
5: I have no personal problem with Donald Trump at all. I mean, I talk about the policies of this administration, the authoritarianism like we saw on display in Minneapolis where two of our citizens were gunned down in the streets simply for exercising their First Amendment rights.
0: Whoa, we cut him right there. Hold on a second.
7: You are a rude, terrible person.
0: Two of our fellow citizens were gunned down in the streets of Minneapolis just for exercising their constitutional rights?
8: You can't handle the truth.
0: Guys, one lady hit an armed guard with her freaking car.
9: That can't be good.
0: No, and she in fact unfortunately found out just how bad it could be. Okay, Renee Good hit an armed federal agent with her car. After 6 hours of obstructing federal law enforcement, she hit one with her car and got shot. They did not send people to Minneapolis to kill protesters. The next guy, Alex Peretti, who got in a fist fight with the cops, kicked out the taillight of a law enforcement vehicle and spit on an ICE agent, ultimately got into a second fight with him a week later with an undisclosed handgun on him.
9: That can't be good.
0: And unfortunately, yes, changed the odds of his survival from 100% to zero. I'm not saying either of these people should be dead. But the idea that Democrats have been getting on TV and misrepresenting what actually happened and selling stupid people this idea that Trump just sent ICE out to kill people because he doesn't like blacks and browns and any whites who stand up for them are exactly why a guy decided to go try and shoot up the Hinckley Hilton. That's why it happened. Do you understand? Let me give you one more Jamie Raskin, though, because now he's mad because Trump is saying, by the way, we do need to build a ballroom for stuff just like this. And he's not wrong. But do you get how the problem is? The Democrats will never stop, never stomping. Okay, it goes from this guy's literally Hitler. They just shot at Hitler. We got to tone down the rhetoric. Tell Hitler and his friends to cool it. But look at him trying to build the ballroom. Where's the help for you and me? How come he gets a safe ballroom? We don't get a safe ballroom. Okay, the guy who's about to say that in this clip was part of the party that wanted to defund the police. And everyone in Congress who wanted to defund the police has their own security detail, which means you weren't going to get police, but they were.
10: That's just how white folks will do you.
0: But listen to him try to pivot from, all right, maybe the rhetoric's not the best, but he did kill protesters for no reason. And by the way, safe ballroom, why should he be more safe than you? I mean, to be fair, because he's the freaking president. But that's not even what Trump is saying. He wants to make the whole country safe. Here's the Raskin clip.
5: You know, I heard President Trump talk about this demonstrating the importance of the new ballroom, and he sent out some messages about the ballroom, and that might help people who are visiting the White House, but what about people who are in shopping malls and movie theaters and high schools and elementary schools across the country? So I hope we can have a serious bipartisan national conversation about what we can do to improve public safety for everybody.
0: Oh, God, Raskin.
11: Garbage like you just makes me sick.
0: Jamie Raskin wants to improve public safety. The guy who fought Trump to the death about deploying the National Guard into the blue cities where the crime rates are the highest. We care about public safety now. The guy who wanted to take away the police from society cares about public safety now. Never mind that, yes, when it comes to ballrooms and the White House and the president's security, okay, the difference between his life, your life, and my life is that if we get shot, we're not going into World War III with China or Russia or, God forbid, anyone else who wishes us harm. Okay, if the president does, it could legitimately change the rotation of the Earth's axis. There will be that many bombs dropped on all of us. So you understand, Jamie Raskin, him calling for a ballroom is not Hitler. It's not government overreach. It's not just being done to protect him. It's being done to protect everyone. No one is safer in a world where the president of the United States is vulnerable because we are the world's greatest superpower. And there are so many motivations to harming us. But the reality is people don't do it because they know what's coming back at them if they do. That's the point. but you've got to minimize the chance of some nutbag piercing that armor just the same, because it can throw the whole world off its axis, as I was saying. And when they try to make this point, they're doing so in the name of keeping you mad at Trump. Hey, just because Trump and he tried to kill him doesn't mean you should feel bad for this guy. Do you remember when he showed up to the convention with the bandage on his ear? And they were like, the cut's not that big, you guys. I'm like, no, the point is he got shot in the ear. And you called him Hitler every day until he did. Then you stopped for an hour and a half and went back to doing it again. And said, ICE is literally the Gestapo. Show us your papers. That whole thing. But understand, everything the Democrats are accusing him of are things they've done. Okay, ICE wanting to see citizenship papers. First of all, they're not stopping anybody on the street and saying, show me your papers. It doesn't actually exist. But you know who was doing that? The Democrats under COVID. Oh, you want to go out? You got to show us your vaccine passport. Oh, you want to board a plane? Vaccine passport. Oh, you want to attend this? You want to go shopping? You want to hire an employee? Vaccine passport. You know, show us your papers. Okay. And again, I'm not considering that to be Hitler stuff, but they were the ones actually doing it while simultaneously accusing Trump of being the Nazi in all of this, of being the big government overlord, the dictator, the fascist, everything in between. Okay. And the Democrats, again, they have no reservations about mischaracterizing what he does. Even when it comes to the shooting, they're like, well, you know, maybe this will get him to pay attention to the lax gun laws. Guys, the guy bought the gun in California and used the gun in D.C. You know what they both have in common? The strictest gun laws in America. You can't legislate crazy. That's the bigger problem. But you can breed crazy. You can foment crazy. You can inspire crazy.
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31: Joining me now on the red carpet is our new DHS secretary, Mark Wayne Mullen, and his lovely wife, Christy. So how much game do you have that you landed this?
32: I pulled this in third grade.
31: Oh, is that? Oh, yeah. Okay.
33: So, he eliminated all the other options.
31: Is that? Oh, yeah. Right, but I mean, clearly you had no competition.
33: No.
31: Okay. But long story short, plumbers know how to lay pipe. Good night, everybody! Come on!
0: So there you go. That's Mark Wayne Mullen and his lovely wife, Christy, and I'm basically telling them bait-and-switch sex jokes. Okay, similar situation happened, with pretty much anybody who stopped by the carpet. But there's one clip I'm going to play you in the next hour between myself and Caroline Levitt that people in the media have tried to turn into a controversy and some type of foreshadowing regarding the assassination attempt at the Hilton. Here is Levitt making a throwaway reference about humor to me on the red carpet, clip 25.
34: He is ready to rumble. Uh-huh. I will tell you, this speech tonight will be classic Donald J. Trump. It'll be funny. It'll be entertaining. There will be some shots fired tonight in the room. So everyone should tune in. It's going to be really great. I'm looking forward to hearing it.
0: So that video has been seen probably 10 million times around the internet, because people have tried to say Caroline Levitt predicted the shooting.
35: Wrong.
0: Guys, shots fired in comedy is a term you hear all the time about going after people personally. He's going to go after the cabinet. He's going to go after the media. There are going to be personal insults hurled at the crowd, which is pretty standard operating procedure for Trump. We elected Don Trump, but you've gotten Don Rickles every day of this presidency. But there were people out there trying to misrepresent her comments the way they've misrepresented hers. And I don't think anyone alive on this earth right now understands just how profound that mischaracterization was than me. I will tell you about my meeting with Trump one-on-one next.
36: The U.S. Treasury quietly released its official financial report for 2025. It appears by its own numbers, the U.S. government seems insolvent. It's reported that the Treasury shows about $6 trillion in assets and over $47 trillion in liabilities. Add it all up, and it looks like the U.S. owes more than $130 trillion it doesn't have. 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
3: It's 69 degrees at 10 o'clock. Good evening. I'm Andrew Whitman. NYPD looking for a suspect after a deadly shooting in a Brooklyn laundromat this morning.
4: Officers responded to a call at the business on Utica Avenue and Avenue J in the Flatlands neighborhood around 8 a.m. Monday. There, they discovered 51-year-old Kevon Lee with multiple gunshot wounds to his body. They also found a 68-year-old male injured in the foot. Lee was transported to Kings County Hospital, where he was pronounced dead, the other victim recovering from his injury. There are reports that the shooting may have been targeted. No arrests have been made. Liz Warner, WOR News.
3: New Jersey's governor denied access to a controversial ICE detention facility in Newark that's accused of having inhumane living conditions.
5: New Jersey Governor Mikey Sherrill says her visit to Delaney Hall in Newark was formally denied by Immigration and Customs Enforcement. In a statement, the governor says the move raises serious questions about what they are trying to hide from public view. Migrants at Delaney Hall are currently on a hunger strike, protesting poor conditions at the facility. Democratic New Jersey Senator Andy Kim toured the facility over the weekend alongside several state representatives. Mike DeBusky, ABC News.
3: Long Island Congressman Tom Suozzi urging Republicans to back his bipartisan bill that would block President Trump's newly created anti-weaponization fund.
6: Democrats and Republicans are both concerned about whether taxpayer money from this so-called anti-weaponization fund could be used by people who were involved in the January 6, 2021 attack on the Capitol. Representative Tom Suozzi on ABC's This Week calls the fund wrong.
7: Nobody supports this idea, especially in the context of all the problems Americans are facing with the cost of living. They don't want to see a $1.8 billion fund to pay people that beat up cops.
6: Trump says the fund will help those who believe the federal government unfairly targeted them under the Biden administration.
8: I'm Scott Pringle, WOR News.
3: Attention City soccer fans, if you didn't enter the lottery at 10 this morning for those $50 World Cup tickets, you can try again at the same time tomorrow.
9: Demand was so high on day one of the lottery that it shut down minutes later when 50,000 entries were reached. That's the daily max for New York City residents to get a shot at a $50 FIFA ticket. If you win one of the 1,000 available to New Yorkers, you'll get free round-trip transportation to MetLife Stadium, too. For one of seven of the eight games in our area, not the final, the lottery opens at 10 a.m. daily through Saturday. Sarah Lee Kessler, WOR News.
3: This holiday Monday is also a big travel day, as millions of people were expected to head home today via trains, planes, and you know the rest.
4: The unofficial start to summer leads to a travel rush home, and TSA spokesperson Jessica Maley says passengers flying domestic should get to the airport 2 hours in advance, while international flyers should account for 3 hours.
10: You know, the other tip we always say is that's 2 hours from when you step foot in the airport. So if you're getting dropped off, if you're returning a rental car, give yourself a bit of extra time for all that kind of before airport stuff.
4: Yet millions of Americans are driving home, and prices at the gas pump are the highest they've been since the summer of 2022. Natalie Migliori, WOR News.

0: The sound of taps being played this Memorial Day at the Tomb of the Unknown Soldier in Arlington National Cemetery as the nation pauses to honor all those who have given all in service of the United States. U.S. Central Command says American forces have hit targets in southern Iran. Sports and your Weather Channel forecast are next. WOR News Time 10:04.
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0: In sports, Yankees win in Kansas City 4-3. Anthony Volpe with a two-run single in the ninth, the big hit. Cody Bellinger with a Yankee homer. Series continues tomorrow night in KC. 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Nolan McLean battered for a second straight start. 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
5: Here's your WOR Weather Channel forecast. We'll see a generally cloudy sky overnight, a low of 62. Mostly sunny weather ahead Tuesday. Beautiful day ahead. Highs near 80. Wednesday warmer. A small chance of an isolated shower in the afternoon time. Lows mid-60s. Afternoon high in the mid-80s. I'm meteorologist Mark Thibodeau from the Weather Channel on 710 WOR.
0: 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I'm Andrew Whitman on 710 WOR.

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1: It is Fox Across America with your main man, Jimmy Failla. We are, of course, saluting the troops on this Memorial Day. And we are highlighting some of the most patriotic experiences we've had over the course of the last year. None more so than my visit to the Oval Office to spend time with President Trump talking about comedy and the state of late night television and all things to do with the fake news media, as he likes to call them. This, for me, was one of those moments where America really lived up to its potential as a place where anyone could be anything. Like, I really was driving a cab. I really did wind up talking comedy at the Resolute desk. I have a son named Lincoln. We were talking about Lincoln at Abraham Lincoln's desk. If that doesn't scream possibilities, I don't know what does, but it's a hell of a cool way to start off the hour. We're also going to chat with Kennedy because she's a maximum strength patriot like me. And she was also forced to flee the White House correspondence dinner after my meeting with the president. So without further ado, let's take a trip down memory lane. Gianno Caldwell is going to be here because he was at the dinner. It was his video on FoxNews.com of the Secret Service agents running through the lobby with the guns drawn to get the shooter. Gianno was standing in my position, which is where I was hosting the red carpet show. But I left because I wanted to go get a roll.
2: You're killing yourself the way you eat. You're a fat f***. Look at you.
1: I'm not even kidding. I was like, I got to do 3 hours of live TV. I haven't eaten anything. I don't know how I'm going to feel 3 hours from now. I should go get food. And when I walked through the magnometers, one of the very next people to come through after me was the shooter, unfortunately. It was really crazy stuff. And we'll spend a little more time on that in this hour. But what I want to focus on now is why it happened to begin with. First and foremost, it happened because there is a nutbag out there who took advantage of a major security breach at the Washington Hilton and made it a lot closer to the president and the event itself than anyone should have. Everything you've heard about security is true. You could get into that building without going through a magnometer of any sort.
3: Well, that's the dumbest thing I ever heard of.
1: Because the Hilton also functions as a hotel. People could get into the building with a room key. Okay, you couldn't get into the dinner without an actual ticket. But the dinner was inside a ballroom inside the hotel. So you could make it all the way to those magnometers. Okay, if you had as much as a ticket on you. You were already on the premises around all the other celebrities and media figures and cabinet officials. Understand that despite the heavy presence of security on the red carpet, and there are Secret Service agents, I interviewed every single member of President Trump's cabinet on the red carpet, every single one. And any member of the public could have gotten into that red carpet area, any of them. Okay, there were hotel security guards working the door, and if you had a ticket, you were in. Okay, and you were in without a pat down, you were in without a metal detector. So was security lax? Yes. Okay, as far as security in the room goes, they had magnometers, but again, you could get as far as those magnometers if you were a hotel guest who didn't so much as even have a ticket. You could just try running through like that nutbag did before the Secret Service got their hands on them. And that was a guy acting on what? His belief that Donald Trump was an existential threat to all of us.
4: Wrong.
1: Not even remotely close to the truth. And it's something I've talked about a lot over the years. The media has been opposing Trump with what I call a manufactured hysteria. Donald Trump was a member of polite society for 40 years before he entered politics. He hosted Celebrity Apprentice for 15. He was calling into the Howard Stern show for about 20 years. He went on The View a dozen times. He was good friends with Oprah. Barbara Walters loved him. He was a fixture of polite society. When he entered politics as a Republican, every Democrat out there was like, who the hell is this guy? Who's this fringe lunatic? This isn't the Donald Trump that I know. I've never seen anything like it.
5: The media is a bunch of losers.
1: The Donald Trump who entered politics was the Donald Trump who hadn't entered politics. He was a little pugnacious. He was very funny, very opinionated. Never once in his life did Donald Trump have a filter, ever. If he was being interviewed in the 80s, he didn't like a question. He'd tell a reporter they were no good at their job. If it was the 90s and someone gave him a hard time, he was going to hit him as hard as he could. That's who he's always been. Never mind that Barack Obama built a border wall. George W. Bush built a border wall. Democrats voted for both of those things. But when Donald Trump came down the escalator and said, build a wall, they're like, what kind of a racist nightmare would build a wall?
5: Democrats just call everyone racist so they go along with their stupid ideas.
1: Totally. Okay, and now they were mad at Trump for building a wall. It's like when Trump was separating families at the border, that was a practice that started under George W. Bush. It had continued under Barack Obama. Why? Because they wanted to make sure kids coming across the border were with family members and not smugglers, sex traffickers, okay, who didn't technically have any guardianship over the kids, but were just using them to get their asylum case granted. That's why family separation began under Bush, as they realized people were using kids to get into the country illegally that weren't even their kids. And then what happens? You know, when Democrats went down to the border and they took those pictures of kids in cages, do you remember the famous photo of AOC crying outside the cage?
5: AOC is a dope.
1: First of all, it wasn't a cage. It was a massive warehouse. But second of all, it was built under Barack Obama.
4: I don't see you doing any better in the booty department.
1: Do you remember the New York Times posted the photo of Trump's kids in cages? And then the Associated Press called him up and was like, by the way, this photo's from 2014. It happened under Obama.
6: Oh, my mistake.
1: Okay, never mind that Obama deported more people than any president in the history of this country. He's still ahead of Donald Trump in that number right now. Although Barack Obama had Tom Homan working for him just the way Trump did. What Obama didn't have, because he gave Tom Homan a medal for deporting a million people in the Oval Office, photo exists, Google it right now. Okay, but what Obama didn't have is lower courts trying to obstruct his efforts, paid protests calling ICE the Gestapo, Democrat congressmen flying down to El Salvador to have margarita photo ops with deported gangbangers. Okay, Obama didn't have protests about due process and Bruce Springsteen singing some gassy old lesbian protest song so he could glom on to another late-stage paycheck. Bono did the same thing. Took time out from sailing around the world on David Geffen's yacht to be like, hey, can we be relevant again? We're mad at ICE. The only ICE Bono cared about was the one in his drink. Okay, but all of this is acting on a Democrat misrepresentation of who Donald Trump is. So let me give you some real color on that, because we're in the position we're in right now where people are literally not talking to family members, where we've had three assassination attempts, where the country's attitude towards political violence has become one of indifference. We've seen that much of it. In the summer of 2020, they literally burnt down police stations. That's unfathomable. Okay, there was 42 people killed during the George Floyd BLM riots. $10 billion worth of property damage, most of which was done to black-owned mom-and-pop businesses in those inner cities where the protests took place. So now those black families are out of business. They don't get the money. Okay, somebody might have insurance, as they like to tell you. But is that really acceptable for just not respecting property rights or the amount of work it goes into having your own commercial property as a small family in one of these cities? Of course not. Okay, we've normalized a lot of sick things in the name of opposing Donald Trump, who is a completely fictitious character in the minds of so many people, in the sense that they're emotionally invested in something that just isn't true. Okay, is Trump pugnacious and crash? Yes. Does he talk in unconventional ways? Yes. But is he Hitler? My God, he has a Jewish daughter. His son-in-law, okay, Jared Kushner, who's Jewish, heads up his negotiating team. Half of the cabinet is Jewish. I don't know what you know about Hitler, but he wasn't really a big player on the bar mitzvah circuit. Okay, they call the guy racist. You know who was the first guy to offer commercial office space to Jesse Jackson and the Rainbow Coalition in 1984? Donald Trump. Okay, they say he governs like a white supremacist because he wants a voter ID law that 80% of black Americans support. It's not exactly very white supremacist to have the support of 80% of black people. It's bananas. But it's all a mischaracterization. And I'm going to tell you over the course of this hour of what my experience was like, because last Thursday I was at the White House and I was supposed to interview Jackie Heinrich, which I did, and walk around and film a bunch of content taking a tour of the White House. Little joke about what I see here, little comment about what I see there. And lo and behold, the piece de resistance is someone who works inside the White House had arranged a meeting between myself and the president in the Oval Office, as psychotic as that sounds. And I want you to understand, I have technically met him twice. When my good friend Lisa Lampanelli was on Celebrity Apprentice, I went to an event he was present at. We had a hello. There was no conversation. 2 years ago at the Patriot Awards, I was doing stand-up comedy before he went on stage. And there were the long guns, the Secret Service. It was all kinds of intensity backstage. And when I got off stage, he gave me the okay symbol and said, very nice, very good. But we did not hang out or talk. This specific meeting, which felt like it lasted 40 minutes. I'm sure it was closer to 20. I don't have a real answer for you. I wasn't timing it on my watch. Was incredible. It was truly incredible because you got to see the guy behind the curtain. And the one thing I'll tell you before we go to break is that guy is a lot like the TV guy. But you know how people put filters on their faces to make them look softer or lighter or better or worse? The media has been running him through the worst filter imaginable. You meet him in person and you go, oh my God, it's really the same thing. It's just being portrayed in a totally disingenuous way. I will give you the concrete proof, the inside dirt on my meeting with the Trump man when we come back.
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1: Bang! It is Fox Across America with Jimmy Failla. We are saluting the troops on Memorial Day. So a shout out to every man and woman who throws on the uniform. Shout out to every child who sacrifices so much time with their parents so they can protect our freedoms. This day very much belongs to all of you. And I hope wherever you happen to be listening, you are as mindful of their sacrifice as we are here. Coming up on the show, more interviews with people who were down in D.C. with me when things went sideways at the White House Correspondents' Dinner. We were, of course, saved by those very men and women in uniform. Of course, my little comedy tour took me down to D.C. this past week. We were down in the swamp. We got down to the Washington Hilton where the shooting took place Thursday night. We checked in. Wednesday night we checked in. Thursday we went over to the White House. We got to hang out with a lot of members of the press team. Obviously, our correspondent, Jackie Heinrich, who is as cool and as classy of a person that will ever work anywhere in media, in front of a camera, behind a camera, in a tech room, wherever the case may be. There is not really a higher caliber of person out there than Jackie Heinrich. Like, she's on like a Martha McCallum level, Shannon Bream level, a Dana level, Prina level. These women are of elevated status in my mind because they're like so super smart. But they're really cool. Like, they're funny. They'll laugh at dirty jokes. They'll tell them right back at you. They just happen to be about 1,000 IQ points higher than I am.
20: I admire your honesty.
1: For real, my comedy is specialty. My specialty is comedy. See, I can't even get the words in order right now.
5: You speak in English.
1: But I had the life's honor the other day of being behind the Resolute desk with the President of the United States in the Oval Office. The Trump man had just given a briefing on behalf of Israel and Lebanon because they were brokering a ceasefire last week. So I walked into the Oval Office. They were getting ready to start that press announcement. So it was the president flanked by Marco Rubio and J.D. Vance. Our Israeli ambassador, Mike Huckabee, was there, as well as the Lebanese ambassador. The man's name escapes me. I did meet him. We took a picture. He was very nice. But I sat there watching the press briefing, and when it was over, Trump just waved me over. He's like, hey, everybody, Jimmy Failla from Fox News, funniest guy on TV, like really super duper crazy complimentary. And talked to me about my act and about stand-up and Jackie Mason and Johnny Carson and the current state of late night. And it was really fascinating stuff. He brought up my son Lincoln. And how he's the total package, really handsome, good looking, funny kid. He said Jenny was beautiful like 10 times. He said, your wife's really beautiful.
21: That is a fact check false.
1: I kid. Just giving Jenny a hard time. She might be listening. But he complimented Jenny so much, I thought he might be sleeping with her. It was great. And again, I'm married 20 years. I could use the night off, so I'm not even complaining. But the point is, it was a really incredible window into the most powerful man in the world. And I can tell you his default, it's very raw. It's very raw. It's very real. It's kind of a lot like mine. You know, if you listen to the show every day, once in a while you hear me say something and you're like,
5: what the hell did you just say?
1: Because you think it was a little too out there because it was just really raw. And maybe it could have been carefully, you know, more carefully said, or maybe a little more mindful of who could be listening at the time. I think part of being a comic is that you very much react quickly to things. And the other part that makes you effective as a comic is your ability to call out acute truth that everybody knows is true. That's why Trump's nicknames are so devastating. When he says something's fake news, that's a term that'll never go away now, because we all realize there's a lot of fake news out there. Things get reported, you know, and there's 9 anonymous sources, and they get accepted into the bloodstream as true until Trump came down the escalator and said,
20: people aren't buying it, CNN, you dumb bastard.
1: And essentially what I can tell you is that's the guy you meet behind the scenes. He still had jokes to tell about the media. He had a lot of jokes to tell about me and, you know, got into it with my family and comedy and his career in the media and how the press is kind of doing him dirty. We had a really funny moment where he goes, do you believe these people say I'm losing the war? They say I'm losing the war. And I go, hey, man, I go, somebody should wake up the Ayatollah and tell him he's winning the war. And he goes, that's funny. That's good. You know, and it was a lot of that. And we talked a lot about comedy process. I explained to him how he is a crowd work comedian, and he very much is. And what that means to you is a traditional comedian who has an act comes out and does their act and they don't deviate from it. A crowd work comedian is somebody who looks at the crowd and starts making fun of them and starts riffing off the top of his head. If you go to see me live, I'm a little bit of both of those. I obviously have an act, but I do a Q&A. I get into the crowd pretty aggressively. Trump is pure crowd work. He is a crowd work comedian. And we were talking about the ins and outs of comedy and things that make it work and don't work. And it was a really fascinating window that I wish everybody in the world could have witnessed, because you would have come away understanding there's a genuine intellectual curiosity inside of that guy. And people who meet him, Bill Maher's a good example of this, go, wow, I can't believe how intently he listens and actually has follow-up questions, not because he's interested in dominating the conversation, but because he's listening to your conversation and wants to follow up. There are things he hopes to learn and know. And that's how you keep evolving to the point that you go from, you know, billionaire real estate developer and casino magnate who at one point goes bankrupt, because a lot of being an entrepreneur involves trial and error. There's a lot of good. There's a lot of bad. Everybody you know who's a billionaire businessman has failed in business 1,000 times along the way. But it's that persistence to keep on going that gets you to that higher ground. That's where Trump finds himself now. And I don't doubt from listening to the guy, as much as we watch him say things on the news, he's not a guy who shows up to talk. He's a guy who shows up to listen. And when you hear him nuke a reporter, when you hear him say something's a stupid question, it's because he listened to it and it was honestly a stupid question, or it was honestly a bad reporter. And they've misrepresented him again, as I said, as like a hothead Hitler who doesn't want to have the conversation. He was talking to me to the point that the press team had to wrap us up because they had more meetings. At which point I saw Mark Wayne Mullen coming into the Oval for real. And I go, what the hell's Mark Wayne Mullen doing? Did somebody clog the toilet? They called the plumber, and everyone had a great laugh, including Donald Trump.
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22: It's 68 degrees at 10:30. I'm Andrew Whitman. NYPD looking for a suspect after a deadly shooting in a Brooklyn laundromat this morning. Shots fired in Haverstraw yesterday involving an off-duty NYPD assistant police chief. Post reports it happened during a fight between Benjamin Gurley and his daughter's boyfriend, and that Gurley accidentally fired the shot. No one was hit. The city remembering those who made the ultimate sacrifice serving our nation at a special Memorial Day ceremony on board the Intrepid today. U.S. Command says American forces have hit targets in southern Iran. Checking your WOR Weather Channel forecast, tonight some clouds, low 62 degrees. Tomorrow, sunshine, highs near 80. Chance of rain on Wednesday. Next news at 11, bulletins at once here on 710 WOR.
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1: It is Fox Across America with Jimmy Failla. We're saluting proud patriots, folks who sacrificed for our freedoms. Were it not for you, I wouldn't be able to get kicked out of as many bars as I do every year with our next guest, Kennedy. You know, we met here on the Fox News Channel when I was a cab driver. We subsequently went on to cover a lot of world-changing events, elections, contested elections, recounted elections, elections that resulted in presidents having their houses raided by the FBI. The point is, Kennedy and I have seen some things, and we might have been seeing double while observing those things, but the fact remains our friendship revolves completely and totally around the fact that we were raised right. We like America. Our parents were maximum strength patriots. We were in on the joke that if you live here, you have American privilege. So there's nobody more appropriate to spend some time with on Memorial Day than the K-Train, who rides into the station right now. Last time I saw you, we were on the red carpet yucking it up.
2: Oh, just having a gay old time. Like, hey, what's the president going to say? This is going to be fun.
1: This is going to be nuts. Little did I know when Caroline Leavitt said there'd be shots fired. Is she Illuminati? What's going on here?
2: I knew that was a big deal when my 17-year-old,
1: everyone
2: who never watches Fox News, sent that to me.
1: Oh, that's so
2: funny. And I was like, oh, okay.
1: Yeah, 600 million
2: and
1: views.
2: And then you had probably the best hot mic moment that anyone's ever had.
1: Ever.
2: Like, I love that a couple places tried to paint us like, ooh, caught him.
1: Busted.
2: And it's like, it made me so happy because I'm like, no, now you guys get to see that Jimmy is the way, off camera, off microphone, the way he is in his everyday waking life.
1: It's all the same.
2: Like, on camera, off camera, on the radio, off the road, it is all the same.
1: It's just the same. You're just trapped in a thing.
2: Yeah. And the fact that you and Johnny were standing there and you were noticing how bad the security was.
1: It was not good. And that's the point. Everyone who framed it as like Fox host busted, I go, no, I was actually highlighting what I thought was lack
2: security. No, he was Cassandra. He was the only one who was actually saying that out loud, where it occurred to many of us, but we didn't think to go, oh, maybe something could go horribly wrong here.
1: Yeah, and that thing I got busted saying, well, moments after I said that thing, a gunman came running through. It was crazy. And to be clear, it wasn't through that door, but as people staying in the hotel, it was impossible not to notice that things seemed a little too accessible.
2: Yeah.
1: You didn't need a room key to go up in your elevator.
2: I had a billowy dress. I could have had a grenade launcher up my dress.
1: I waited in that lobby an hour so the hooker could get up to my floor. You're telling me?
2: There was no goalie on the elevators either. Like, you could have gone to any floor at any time.
1: Uh-huh.
2: Didn't have to flash a card, nothing.
1: And to be clear, he came down 10 flights of stairs and entered the concourse level from a stairwell that was unguarded. A stairwell that gets you to the ballroom. And again, like, I think about this a lot. I feel like if you're the president, right, you can't say anything because you're still counting on them to save your life. So what are you going to say? These guys suck?
2: But I don't think it was the Secret Service. I think it was coordination.
1: Yeah. Yes.
2: It's not just the Secret Service.
1: Yeah, they had
2: but
1: the room
2: line. Like,
1: you're right.
2: There is supposed to be coordinated enforcement between hotel security, which was non-existent.
1: Mm-hmm.
2: I mean, when we were in the bar afterward, I was looking around, and we talked about this a little on the podcast. I was looking around going, do you realize there's no security in this lobby at all whatsoever? Like, isn't that kind of creepy?
1: Yeah.
2: Considering what we just witnessed.

0: noticed?
1: Yeah, it was bananas. Walking in, walking out, getting into the garage. You don't say. It was. I mean, I pulled into the garage on Wednesday all by myself. Just me. Park anywhere you want. What do you got there? Some kind of a bowling ball with a candle sticking out of it? You're going to need room to park that thing, sir.
0: Is that a digital keypad with...
1: You know, so they kind of did him dirty. We're talking to Kennedy about some hot mic moments. And yes, even the Post, which we love. I love the New York Post. A stunning moment. Fox host caught.
0: Okay, I'll tell you why they do that, because I do write for the Daily Mail. They do that because that is the only way you get clicks is headlines. And now the Post is doing it more than ever.
1: Yep.
0: Like, I opened the New York Post the other day, and there were the stunning moment when, and it doesn't matter, it's like, when Paula Deen realized that her recipe would change forever. And I'm like, oh my God, what is it? She's using olive oil. It's like, what?
1: Whoa.
0: Yeah. But that's how they get you. There has to be a stunning moment, life-changing.
1: Yep.
0: This is when I realized.
1: Yeah.
0: Life-changing revelation. It's like, no, it's all nonsense. It's just the only way to get your eyeballs to a place where it can make the money.
1: Can I play you a funny thing? And this is something we've both said forever, but Elon Musk, I have this clip of him in permanent audio explaining to people how you're supposed to think of the media. And like, it's exactly parallels with what you're saying here, that they are a click-maximizing machine, not a truth. Listen to this.
2: You know, there's sort of a desperate quest for clicks. And so the more crazy the headline is, the more clicks it will get. This is not to suggest that there aren't true things said by the media. It's just that media is best thought of as a click-maximizing machine, not a truth-maximizing machine.
1: That's it. And we've been saying that forever. I mean, it's not...
0: And the truth may be embedded in the article.
1: Yeah.
0: Absolutely.
1: Uh-huh.
0: But the headlines and the writing, those are two very separate departments.
1: You know what I love? The one where it's like, so-and-so finally responds to story. And then the response is like, oh, is that true? I didn't see it. You're like, wait, what? That's no response at all. I've been had. I can't believe I logged off a porn site for this. This is nonsense. So that's what happened.
0: But now on porn sites, you get what used to be celebrities.
1: Yeah, yeah.
0: Like Shannon Elizabeth joined OnlyFans.
1: Did you see it? Mikey was telling me that.
0: I looked at that and it's like the 401k bubble lit up over my head.
1: Yeah, yeah.
0: It's like, that's where you go. Because I was always like, now what do I do after my career in broadcasting? Like, do I become a preschool teacher? Task Rabbit, an Uber driver. I'm like, no, to put things up my butt.
1: The amount.
0: Problem solved.
1: Woo! We're talking to Kennedy. We've got a lot of autistic libertarians right now logging on, looking for a URL. Really excited right now. Where's that site? I won't see that site.
0: Where can I procure one of these farts in a jar?
1: But one of the reasons that you and I were so keen to the fact that things seemed a little lax is because as people who vacillate around comedy for most of the conscious moments in our lives, mm-hmm. comedy hinges on truth. They won't laugh at the punchline if they don't believe the setup. You know, you have to be saying something that's marinated in some kernel of truth. So that's all you're ever doing as a comic is observing society and the human condition and going, what's something that jumps out at me that we never really address, but we all know to be true. And in that lobby where I think about this, Secretary of War, HHS Secretary, Transportation Secretary, Secretary of State, Secretary of Ag, Secretary of the Interior, Doug Burgum.
0: Every
1: single one of these people spoke to me in that position next to that door I was talking to you about mm-hmm. that was being held open by two women with an umbrella. Mm-hmm. And I was like, again, Secret Service could be plain closed, and it's back to what you said. This is not necessarily a flaw of the Secret Service who had the perimeter sealed and everything else, but there's something lacking. There is definitely something lacking.
0: Yes. Yeah, so someone attacked me when I posted on X about my version of the security events and, you know, what I witnessed kind of firsthand. And they were like, well, there's obviously facial recognition technology everywhere. It's like, that's not obvious.
1: No.
0: You don't know that the Hilton has that. You don't know that that is being deployed. You have no idea. Like, that is putting a lot of faith in systems that might exist.
1: Yeah.
0: They just might not have existed there in that moment.
1: They didn't exist in the stairwell.
0: It didn't make me feel any better. Like, oh, whoa. Yeah. They've got facial recognition.
1: Crazy.
0: Yeah.
1: Gianno Caldwell, who was waiting to be interviewed on the red carpet, actually got the best video of the whole thing because the security guards went running right past our position and through that side door and everything. So the whole thing was, you know, pretty psychotic. And if you witnessed it in real time, because everybody keeps asking me, I was walking down the center island when it happened and they're like, did you see the gunman? I'm like, I was checking out Melania. I'm like, I was looking for a gunman. You know what I mean? I was getting a look. And the point is,
0: having said that, I loved her dress.
1: She looks so good.
0: Yes.
1: The whole week with the queen, so good.
0: Yeah.
1: And they really don't give her due as a first lady. And I feel like it's the kind of thing where in a better time, the country could kind of unify and be like, all right, she's fine. I can't believe she married him, but she's fine. Because she is fine. You know what I mean? She's a supermodel. She's got impeccable fashion sense. And she's very classy in the way she conducts herself. And there have been instances where she's gone out and attacked things independently of the president. You know?
0: Yeah.
1: Because she's clearly her own woman, would you not say?
0: Yeah, she's a very, very smart person. And it makes me mad because she, you know, if you take her independent of the president, and if any woman in power had worn what she's worn over the last week, they not only would have put her on the cover of Women's Wear Daily and Vogue and every other fashion magazine, including Vanity Fair, they would have written a Broadway musical about her.
1: You're not wrong.
0: Yes.
1: She'd have buildings named after her. Again, if you've migrated to this country, you speak
0: remember fake multiple Melania? Like that was the obsession. That was a conspiracy for a while.
1: Yeah. Well, yeah. That there was a body double?
0: Yeah, like she hates him so much. There's a body double. See? Her sunglasses are different.
1: She's not even there. She's not even there. I bet she didn't even talk to him. How about the idiots who said the shooting was fake? Like, it's the dumbest.
0: That was a hot Sunday take.
1: Yeah.
0: It was like, well, obviously it's a stage so you can get his ballroom. And it's like, ding-dongs, do you think this meathead who's going to spend his life in federal prison, was like, you know what? I'm going to go ahead and sacrifice myself and my future as a patsy in federal prison where there are no conjugal visits.
1: None.
0: Like, let's say very best scenario for this guy. He gets 20 years. That is 20 years of not even getting to check me out on OnlyFans.
1: Well, we found out why Kennedy's not an assassin. That was an interesting tip of the hand. No, but you're right. And the point I try to make to a lot of people.
0: Also, no parole.
1: Is that true?
0: Yes, I learned that from Ross Ulbricht.
1: Silk Road.
0: Yeah. So he was pardoned fully and unconditionally by the president. And, you know, he gave a very meaningful, very moving speech. And he said, you know, we do need some prison reform in this country.
1: Okay.
0: And he said there are two things that he didn't know about federal prison. One, no conjugal visits, even though he was married, and no parole.
1: Wow.
0: So if the president had not intervened on his behalf, he would be sitting in prison for life.
1: Wow, that's a lot of hand cream. We're having this conversation. Hold on a second.
0: Which is at a premium in the little prison commissary.
1: A point I try to make a lot on this show is that sometimes there's not a side, there's just a story. Meaning like somebody tries to shoot us all at the White House Correspondents' Dinner, we don't need a side, it's just a story.
0: Yeah.
1: It doesn't have to be...
0: Well, obviously this means dot, dot, dot.
1: Like, Trump.
0: No, it's not obvious. It doesn't necessarily mean that at all.
1: It's the worst. That's where social media is the devil and mass media is really harming the country. So, of course, obviously, like something like The View, like Anna Navarro, anything that's going to create an ounce of empathy for the president and humanize him in any way, because you could hate the president. If you hear he got shot at a third time, you go, oh, this actually is probably bad for all of us. So she comes out and has to say, well, I just wish he called on people to unify instead of just pushing his ballroom, which I point out because the first thing he did, I have the clip, is he called on everybody.
0: Yeah,
1: to come
0: what a lazy, ignorant take.
1: They just have to find an angle of like, no, you should still be mad.
0: They have to minimize whatever he has done. Mm-hmm. You're absolutely right. That might garner a little bit of sympathy.
1: Yeah.
0: And turn it around and take whatever he could be seen as doing or saying that's combative and maximizing that.
1: Oh, can you even believe it? Like, what kind of an animal would want a secure ballroom?
0: But then you have Joe Scarborough, who's no Trump fan, going, why would they ever have it in this venue?
1: I know.
0: Like, I cannot think of a more dangerous place.
1: It is crazy. Like, hotels by design are usually tricky for events of that magnitude. They've had a lot of assassinations. RFK got assassinated in a hotel, too.
0: Oh, God.
1: And it is crazy. And the fact that whoever was in charge of policing the stairs wasn't doing it, problem. And I bet you to some extent, because the Secret Service is there, and there's the body men, and there's so many machine guns and everything else like that, I don't doubt to some extent other jurisdictions probably took plays off. It's like, you know, when Michael Jordan's in the lineup,
0: yeah,
1: the rest of the lineup is like a little bit more relaxed because he's going to do most of the shooting, you know? And when Jordan went to play minor league baseball the year the Bulls made it to the Eastern Conference Finals, every one of those players had their best season ever because they knew they were being counted on more. Mm-hmm. So it's almost like the Secret Service is the Michael Jordan of that operation, and the other Bill Wenningtons and Bill Cartwrights and everything.
0: they're all Washington Generals.
1: Yeah, they're all.
0: they're not even in the NBA.
1: Literally Washington Generals, because we were at the Washington Hilton. More Kennedy after this.
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1: There it is, Fox Across America with Jimmy Failla. Kennedy's here, the King of England. Supposed to be coming to Midtown. Apparently, he couldn't. They just towed him. He double parked, and they were some hotshot NYPD guy with a ticket quota. Yeah, I got your crown right here.
0: I hope he shows up here. I hope he shows up on your show.
1: But let's get the King on Fox News Saturday
0: Mikey.
1: Night. Bring him on, Mikey. What are we talking about, Mikey? You can't get the
0: Son
1: King
0: of
1: booked.
0: A banshee.
1: Mikey, he's across the street.
0: He's here, Mikey.
1: This is the biggest indictment. Where do you rank Mikey not booking the King with Mikey microwaving a tilapia sandwich in front of our intern? He microwaved one and ate it in that booth right there. And someone told me this back channel. And when I had our college associate on for her last day, she confirmed it on the air. She was not the one who routed him out, but she folded under cross-examination and thought I was outing her. She didn't know she was my secondary witness. But what do you consider a more egregious offense? Because the King should be here. I think it's pretty obvious. He spoke to Congress. We have higher approval ratings than Congress.
0: Herpes has higher approval ratings than Congress.
1: But on Saturday night, I guarantee you we have higher ratings than his speech to Congress midday. I bet you.
0: Absolutely.
1: So hold on, Mikey, how is the King not on this show? How do you defend yourself against
0: this? Are you on the phone? I don't see you dialing for dollars, Mikey.
21: Maybe he'll end up at Yankee Stadium. You know, they're home today, right?
0: They're not. They got one more game against Rangers.
1: That does not absolve you,
22: what
1: Mikey.
22: What a deflection.
1: You ship him to the Bronx? We just asked him to come on the show. You're like, maybe he'll go to the Yankee game.
22: Just say Camilla Parker blocked it. That's all you got to do.
1: Hey, Mikey, there's got to be an answer here.
0: Schlittler. I don't even know her.
21: By the way, just for the record, it was not microwaved. It was cold. So I think that changed the story a little bit.
1: So you brought in a cold.
22: It was brutal either way.
0: No, I don't believe it was cold because cold fish does not smell. I know tilapia very well.
22: You were not in this enclosed room. It was brutal.
0: Yeah, but I believe he microwaved it. Even if he just microwaved it for a little bit. Fish does not smell until you microwave it. I did a whole podcast on do not microwave fish ever in a work setting. Ever.
21: People still do that here. You smell it sometimes, yeah. Salmon, it's not me. I swear.
1: People, you mean animals. I mean, what are we talking about here, Mikey? Come on, man. There's no defense of this. Don't try to lump in the group. Okay. I mean, we can name names. We had an offender on the 20th floor.
0: Yeah, and Eric Sean.
1: Someone knocked on his door. Oh, man. We're talking to Kennedy about office infractions, etiquette issues, because the King of England's coming. There's a lot of etiquette when the King comes.
0: There is so much etiquette.
1: You know,
0: there's protocols. There's a protocol sheet.
1: Yes.
0: There are things you're supposed to say and do. And if you don't, they hire a woman just to faint.
1: Don't you love the stories that the Queen of England had like a hand gesture if she wanted somebody to go away? She would like raise her purse.
0: Yep.
1: And they'd get her out of the conversation.
0: Yep, 1,000%.
1: Do you think the King has that?
0: No, I think he's cranky. And he's like, ew, do away with you, peasant. Ew, disgusting.
1: He'll flat out say it.
0: Yeah, he's like, ew, you're repulsive. Someone get me a soft-boiled egg and some privacy.
1: Oh, well, we're sending Annie over to Rockefeller Center to try to get an interview later. Since we couldn't get him on the show. I don't know how it's going to go down. But I would imagine there's a hand signal. If somebody brings in a tilapia sandwich, we're going to see the King react.
0: Yeah, he does the index finger in front of his throat. He's like, cut his head off.
1: Mikey.
0: Oh, get Mikey to the guillotine immediately.
1: There went Mikey. It was a good run.
0: Let them eat tilapia, huh?
1: Oh, girl. The party rolls on Memorial Day. It's a radio barbecue, if ever there was one. And I know this is kind of a goofy show, but we are keeping the troops in mind as we celebrate them today. And in the final hour of the show, you're going to chat with one of my favorite people here on the Fox News media platform, a guy by the name of Giano Caldwell, who was with me down at the White House Correspondents' Dinner, is on this show constantly, is a regular on my TV program. We love Giano. Giano loves this country. That's exactly the kind of guy you need to close the third hour of the program. I'm not just saying that because he works cheap on a holiday. But that being said, it definitely helped. Giano Caldwell in the next hour.
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26: It's 68 degrees at 11 o'clock. Good evening. I'm Andrew Whitman. NYPD looking for a suspect after a deadly shooting in a Brooklyn laundromat this morning.
27: Officers responded to a call at the business on Utica Avenue and Avenue J in the Flatlands neighborhood around 8 a.m. Monday. There, they discovered 51-year-old Kevon Lee with multiple gunshot wounds to his body. They also found a 68-year-old male injured in the foot. Lee was transported to Kings County Hospital, where he was pronounced dead, the other victim recovering from his injury. There are reports that the shooting may have been targeted. No arrests have been made. Liz Warner, WOR News.
26: Shots fired in Haverstraw yesterday involving an off-duty NYPD assistant police chief. The Post reports it happened during a fight between Benjamin Gurley and his daughter's boyfriend, and that Gurley accidentally fired the shot. No one was hit. In Newark, the protests continue at Delaney Hall, the controversial ICE detention center where elected officials were arrested last year. Governor Mikey Sherrill not allowed inside after she showed up today.
28: A number of ICE detainees at Delaney Hall began a hunger strike last Friday, prompting a Monday morning protest by supporters who clashed with ICE agents. They claim inmates are facing inhumane conditions such as rotten food, lack of air conditioning, and medical neglect. The DHS denies that. Governor Sherrill showed up hoping to see for herself.
29: This country, everyone should be treated with dignity.
30: They're not giving people their constitutional rights for a day in court.
28: New Jersey Senator Andy Kim, who got to tour on Sunday and talked to inmates, and said Delaney Hall should be shut down. Sarah Lee Kessler, WOR News.
26: Still not clear where the U.S. and Iran stand in negotiations.
31: The president repeatedly talking up a deal with Iran, but after weeks of war, an agreement between the U.S. and Iran appears as elusive as ever.
32: They're never going to have a nuclear weapon, and they know that. They know that.
31: But Iran again contradicting U.S. claims, saying many of the issues have been dealt with, but a signed agreement isn't imminent. And crucially, it's not discussing its nuclear program.
26: The city remembering those who made the ultimate sacrifice serving our nation today.
0: commander of the U.S. Fleet Forces Command, Admiral Carl Thomas, says every generation under the protective shield of freedom was bought and paid for by those who stepped forward when their country called.
1: The sacrifice of those who made the trade represents the true, staggering cost of freedom. It is almost impossible to fully comprehend the sheer scale of the lives given over 250 years.
0: Veterans, active military, and elected officials took part in the unfurling of an American flag, rifle salute, and the placing of wreaths into the Hudson River. I'm Scott Pringle, WOR News.
26: The sound of taps being played this Memorial Day at the Tomb of the Unknown Soldier in Arlington National Cemetery as the nation paused to honor those who have given all in service of the United States. U.S. Central Command says American forces have hit targets in southern Iran. This report is sponsored by the Crohn's and Colitis Foundation. The Crohn's and Colitis Foundation has been at the forefront of inflammatory bowel disease research and care for over 50 years. Learn more at crohnscolitisfoundation.org. 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
26: In sports, for the first time in 27 years, the New York Knicks will play for the NBA title. Knicks crush in Cleveland, 130-93. They sweep the four-game series. The game was close for about half of the first quarter. 13 different Knicks scored, and no one hit 20 points. Knicks will face either the Thunder or the Spurs in the NBA Finals as they seek New York's first basketball title since 1973. Yankees win in Kansas City 4-3. Anthony Volpe with a two-run single in the ninth, a big hit. Series continues tomorrow night in KC. Mets blown out by the Reds 7-2 at Citi Field. Nolan McLain battered for a second straight start. That series continues tomorrow night in Queens.
10: Here's your WOR Weather Channel forecast. Looks like a nice week mostly across the tri-state area. Mild to warm weather. Some clouds overnight into sunrise, a low of 62. Sunny on Tuesday, a high of 80. Wednesday, a slight chance of a shower, but most of us dry, and this is mainly in the afternoon. Low Wednesday morning in the mid-60s, afternoon high in the mid-80s. I'm meteorologist Mark Thibodeau from the Weather Channel on 710 WOR.
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1: It is Fox Across America with Jimmy Failla. We are raising a glass to the troops on Memorial Day. We have dedicated this show to the brave men and women who sacrificed so much for our freedoms. Along the way, we have recapped some of the most patriotic moments of the past year. I, of course, was down in the White House talking comedy with President Trump in the Oval Office behind the Resolute desk. And somebody who has spent similar time in that Oval is our first guest in this hour, a guy by the name of Giano Caldwell, a Fox News contributor. A guy who frequently has charity events at Mar-a-Lago. I can't tell if he's trying to raise money or he's just trying to get a peep with Melania, because let's be honest, Giano, bit of a perv. Melania, a supermodel. I get it. But without further ado, I will let Giano Caldwell answer for his own issues. I am not here to conduct this interview. We've already conducted it. Let's go to a taped copy now as we speak on this Memorial Day episode. So something you and I have not talked about. Okay, since the run-up to this shooting, there might have been a text exchange somewhere, but we've had so many of them, We filmed the whole red carpet sequence of our show. I left to go into the actual ballroom for, I had about a 5-minute window to do it before the TV show went live, and you were still standing in my red carpet spot when the shooting broke out, correct?
2: That is accurate. You were actually, we were going to be going live, and I guess 30 minutes from there, you said you were going to be going for 5 minutes. No, 10 minutes, you said.
1: Okay.
2: And then 5 minutes later, I'm standing next to a Secret Service agent, and then we hear a boom. And we're looking around like, where is it coming from? Because you don't know what it is. You don't know if it's a gunshot. Uh-huh. Then you hear boom, boom, boom, boom, and you see the gun smoke. And you see where it's coming from. It's like 30 feet away or so. Mm-hmm. And the Secret Service agent is saying, get on the ground now. And there was really nobody there. As you know, Jimmy, when you left, there was really nobody over there.
1: Yeah, it was the end.
2: At that point, it was empty. I was the only journalist there. So I was like, oh my God, what's going on? Because it's one level down the dining area, as you know, where the ballroom, where everyone was. So you don't know if something happened down there and now they're trying to get out and they're shooting at folks or what the situation was. And as you know, Jimmy, you know, I lost my brother, innocent teenage baby brother, who was murdered in Chicago, June 2022. And after that, and even having lived in very dangerous neighborhoods in Chicago growing up, nothing prepared me for that moment. It was literally insanity that I experienced, and I got a bunch of videos, which we put on now. Fox News has put on Instagram, and you can check those out at Giano Caldwell on my Instagram page. But, Jimmy, that was an insane experience. I'm sure the same for you.
1: Yeah, it was nuts. I was in the ballroom because I had just left where you and I were standing. And I went through those same mags that the guy ultimately sprinted through. It couldn't have been more than a minute or two before him, because I walked around the corner. I took a bunch of pictures with people that were like Fox fans. And then I got to the mags and I had to empty out my pockets because I had like some TV gear. You know what I mean? Like a mic flag, stuff like that.
2: Yeah.
1: The minute I got into the room to get a roll, the shots broke out and I wound up on the ground. I'll tell you.
2: So you never made it to the table?
1: No, I did. I went to 235 and saw Fox people, said hello. Then I went past, as I was walking to go get food, the Washington Times table, and I took a picture with them, and then I was standing in the center of the room trying to figure out where everything was, and that's when everyone just hit the deck immediately. So I don't know if I was in the room 2 entire minutes before this actually broke out. So the whole thing was psychotic. You know, on a selfish level, what I felt bad about is not that our show didn't air, but that America didn't get to consume it. Because it was going to be such a good bipartisan, you know, hang that was going to lower the temperature. Because that's what we try to do every Saturday. I literally had Brian Stelter on. I had the freaking Daily Show on. I had everyone on who would never go on Fox News. Because I was like, this is the one shot we have to do this. And everybody might watch 3 hours of TV and go, wow, I don't want to punch everyone in the face anymore. That's all I'm trying to do. And now it's worse. Crazy.
2: No, you're trying to bring everybody together, just like right now. You're trying to bring the genders together in that pink jacket.
1: Hey, girl, Giano still got it.
2: Bang!
1: I love that,
2: bro. Like,
1: give me this.
2: I'm so thankful that we're all safe. I really am, and I gotta tell you, when the shots rang out, and he said, "Get on the ground," and I completely shooken up. I stumbled back. I'm feeling myself to see if I've been shot. I'm looking to see if anyone else been shot. but I didn't fall. I pulled out my camera and began to record immediately, and we got all these videos, again, at Gianno Caldwell on Instagram and social media to take a look at them. One racked up 7 million views at this point. But just having that experience, being in a situation like that, at one of the most prestigious dinners in the world.
1: Yes.
2: Literally, after all the life experience that I had and never being prepared for a moment like that is insane. And I got to tell you, lowering the temperature is the least of what we need to do.
1: Yeah.
2: We need to be better prepared from a security standpoint in many of these venues. And it seems as though we're going to have to take more extraordinary, cautious security measures, because what we're seeing is on the left, they've completely down up. Polling just came out recently saying 25% of the people on the left says political violence in certain situations is okay, compared to 3% on the right.
1: Yep.
2: We know where the problem is.
1: Yeah, it's not a both sides issue. And the reason 25% of the people feel that way is because they buy into this false portrayal of what Donald Trump is and what he stands for. You know, they created this manufactured hysteria. They knew Trump. He was an NBC TV host for 15 years. Okay.
2: Exactly. And they knew him in the 80s.
1: Of course. And they knew him, like you said, as a boxing promoter. He was on Oprah all the time. He was on Howard Stern all the time. He was on The View over a dozen times. He was obviously great friends with Barbara Walters. The Clintons went to his wedding. He went to Elton John's wedding. Elton John got gay married in 05. Trump was there 10 years before the Democrats came out and supported gay marriage, yet still tried to say Trump hates gay people. And the point is, you've met him. You've been in the Oval Office. I've met him
2: multiple times.
1: Of course. Okay. The disparity between the Trump they're selling and the Trump you actually meet, it should almost be criminal that they're allowed to portray him in the energy that they do, because he's actually just really funny. And he genuinely cares. Like, genuinely cares.
2: He's a nice guy. Yeah. He's a really nice guy. Like, you, I mean, and I got story after story, probably not for this venue.
1: Fair.
2: But I can tell you, like, this has been one of the kindest people I think many people meet. Now, is he kind to the people who are considered his quote-unquote enemies? No, he's not. If you go after him, he's going to go after you. And, you know, that's how many of us are. We think of it in those same terms. But he's a very forgiving guy at the same time. This is a guy who been called all kind of names by even Marco Rubio as an example. But look where Marco is and look at the relationship that they have now. He's a very new, unique figure, and we will never have a president like this again in our lifetimes. I just can't imagine it.
1: Nope. We're talking to Gianno Caldwell about President Trump, the fallout from the correspondence dinner. I have been told that they mean it, that they're doing this again, maybe not in 30 days, but they're doing it maybe in the next 45. Are you coming to the rematch?
2: If this is the White House, yes. If this is the Washington Hilton, no.
1: I know.
2: The PTSD from being so close to that is so real. I was out at a lunch spot yesterday outside, and I heard a car backfire, and I'm like almost falling to the ground. This is a real situation.
1: Yeah, it's heavy. It is heavy. And, you know, I always think about, in these situations, because where we were in the ballroom, the way it went down, you know, everybody was thinking that there was going to be some type of physical disruption of the show. Like, they were going to stand and turn their backs to him.
2: Yeah, you that's know? What I thought, too, may have happened.
1: Yeah, so when I saw the Black Ops Secret Service guys rushing the stage, I actually thought that was an attack at first. It was kind of spooky, because they were just storming the stage, obviously, to get to the president and shield him from whatever had happened out in the hallway. But my initial read, I think Brian Kilmeade said the same thing, is it looked like Trump was getting attacked. And I was like, oh, God. So I got behind a pillar, and there were three waitresses. They were probably Guatemalan. They were like 2 feet tall apiece, and they were sad. And I was holding three tiny Guatemalan women in my arms while this situation was playing out. It was heavy, and it was kind of cute, and you know, I had hoped the night would end with me holding three Guatemalan women. I just didn't think it would be because of that, I guess. Best way to say it.
2: No, Jimmy, unfortunately, I got to tell you, they thought you were the beam.
1: Bang. I love it. I love it. Well, we're going to figure out where the hell they do this next, but we need a little more honest. And it comes from both sides. This is where it does come from both sides. A lot of people on the right took a clip of me and Catherine Levitt. It was at the top of Drudge this morning, too.
2: Oh, yeah, yes.
1: Because she said, I know he's going to turn up the heat. There'll be some shots fired. And in comedy, shots fired means personal attacks. That's what it means. It's a phrase that's been around forever. She was obviously not alluding to some Illuminati conspiracy where they were telling us ahead of time she was going against her own president. But that clip has 16.8 million views right now. And that's just one clip. I can't imagine how many other sites have the clip and are trying to run with that garbage. And that's where I think social media really is the devil, because it just incentivizes clicks. It doesn't incentivize honesty, because honesty won't always get you the clicks. But sensationalism will. And that's the part that is dangerous. So that's what we have to work on. So I don't know, man. I don't want to live this way. And I, you know, and I, this isn't new. I've been saying on this show, be a Republican, be a Democrat, don't be a blank for the last 6 years, because I don't want to live this way. I mean, I don't.
2: You've been on this show for 6 years?
1: I know. Shut up. No one thought it would last that long. I get it. I'm not going to take this. I'm not going to take this. You know, maybe if we had better guests, I kid.
2: Man, that's breaking news.
1: I love that.
2: You do a, tremendous job at what you do. You're the funniest guy on the network next to me. And I think Greg is like six or something. I don't know.
1: If you if you're gonna rank funny on this network, like Kilmeade is so much funnier than Gutfeld. That's why I hate that Greg has made Kilmeade a rolling punchline. Like Kilmeade's like a legitimately funny person if you're hanging out with him. You know who else is like funny? Like Martha's funny. Like the news chicks are funny.
2: Martha is funny.
1: Jackie Heinrich's funny. They're all funny. Dana's funny. They're funny. That's the point.
2: You just see him so serious, for sure.
1: Yeah, they are.
2: No. Emily Campagno, I was shocked by how funny she was when I was on your show last.
1: Yeah,
2: she was hilarious.
1: She is legitimately hilarious. I know.
2: Yeah.
1: Now, you know, Greg does what Greg does.
2: But you only you have the only platform in all of Fox where you can really let your hair down like this and just talk your talk.
1: Yeah, no, that's true. And I thank you for saying that. But like when you watch our show, we're not actually editorializing. Like, I tell jokes about the news of the week at the top, and then we're playing, like, steakhouse or gay bar. we're not doing anything, you know? So, like, even, you know, to Greg's credit, he likes to be a little more partisan, and every single block of the show feels like it's a culture war. We're actually intentionally trying to steer clear of that just because we want them to have an off-ramp. You know what I'm saying? Like, we really do go for that. So, I, you know, especially like this week, I may try to book other Democrats for the hell of it. Just to have a fun show, because we need a fun show more than we need any of this garbage. There's just so much garbage, you know? You're not a part of
2: it. How are you going to invite Democrats on and expect it to be fun? Let me talk to Greg Gutfeld. Greg, what do you think?
1: That was rough. That was rough. It was. I hit him hard there, but you know what? He's a big boy. At least that's what I've been told. And it's going to be okay. But it does say something when Stelter...
2: Wait, he's in your pocket right now. Isn't he?
1: That was such a good joke. It's unfortunate. I'll have to post that. I know it's making the rounds on Twitter, but we might have to air it Saturday night, too. We'll see. Gianno, you're the best. Where can they go? Find these videos you posted? It's on Instagram at Gianno.
2: It's on social media. Yeah. So Fox and I, we collabed on a number of posts, about six of them. You can find it at Gianno Caldwell, GIANNO Caldwell, CALDWELL. Check out the videos. Follow me on all the social media. And Jimmy, it's always a pleasure to be on with you. You're honestly, I think what people think about you, like, you're a very humble guy. You're one of those underdogs that people want to root for and see successful. And you're one of the nicest guys in the business, too. Like, I really do mean that. You're a really nice guy. And I'm sure your wife doesn't believe that, but I see you.
1: Jenny thinks I'm the best, but I hope to get successful enough that I'm not. I'm just not there yet. I'm kidding. The great Gianno Caldwell.
2: No, we can really eat with this one.
1: Come on, Jenny. The great Gianno Caldwell, back after this.
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1: Bottom of the ninth on Fox Across America with Jimmy Failla. Game ball. Going to the White House Correspondents Association. They've not given us a date yet, but they plan to go through at President Trump's wish with a second dinner. We don't know when it's coming, but I love the spirit of this because we are not going to concede our way of doing things in this country to a couple of nutbags and a bunch of disingenuous race pimps in the media who want you to believe Trump's some type of white supremacist existential threat. One of the reasons they were happy to see this dinner not happen, and one of the reasons there's so many people on the left hoping they don't reschedule, is because letting Donald Trump show his humility in a purely comedic setting to tens of millions of people is the Democrats' worst nightmare. There's a reason he truth socials and tweets as much as he does. There's a reason he does as many interviews as he does. It's because he doesn't trust the media's characterization of him. So he's eliminating the middleman because the media is always like, well, he's Hitler. He's oppressing women. Even though he's the only president in history to have a female lead a winning presidential campaign. The first female to lead a winning presidential campaign was Kellyanne Conway. You know who the second female was to lead a winning presidential campaign? Susie Wiles. Donald Trump is the only president in the history of this country to have a woman run his campaign and win twice. Think about that. Crazy talk. But they're like, ah, he hates women. Oh, he hates gays. Somebody should tell his Treasury Secretary, Scott Bessent. Or maybe go back to the last cabinet when Rick Grenell was there. Oh, but the blacks. Really? Do you want to have a chat about how many black Republicans are on this show and working for Donald Trump and Tim Scott and the Opportunity Zones and the historically black colleges and universities? Never mind the fact that he actually was the guy who gave the Rainbow Coalition their first free office space in the 80s. Never mind the fact that he's won dozens of awards from the NAACP. Okay, the point is, everything that's being done to portray Donald Trump as some racist existential threat to this country is a manufactured hysteria. And a lot of people are acting out on it. One of the reasons we need to go through with this dinner and show more of the president's humility is because we need the public to gain perspective. We need that to be a bigger priority than who wins the midterms. In the Democrat worldview, they just need to win the midterms. The ends justify the means. Like when George Floyd riots were burning down the country, they caused $10 billion in property damage, killed 42 people, torched a couple of police stations in the process. The Democrats were like, well, of course they're rioting. We're a white supremacist nation. We've been systemically racist for 250 years. That's why we got to get this Trump guy out of office and replace him with Joe Biden, who's been a part of this for 50 years. That Joe Biden.
14: Do you have a problem figuring out whether you're for me or Trump and you ain't black?
1: We got more coverage coming up with Giano Caldwell on this Memorial Day special. I know. You're thinking to yourself, who the heck did I piss off to get more Jimmy and Giano? Stop it. Nobody has a better time on the radio than us. And no one will have a better time than you if you stick around. So don't go anywhere. I clearly need the ratings. I'm working on Memorial Day. So help a dude out. You get more Jimmy. You get more Giano as the party rolls on this Memorial Day barbecue edition of the High Flying Death Defying Fox Across America with your main man, Jimmy Failla.
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15: It's 68 degrees at 11:30. I'm Andrew Whitman. NYPD looking for a suspect after a deadly shooting in a Brooklyn laundromat this morning. In Newark, the protests continue at Delaney Hall, controversial ICE detention center. That's where elected officials were arrested last year. Hunger strike inside, protests outside. Governor Mike Sherrill not allowed in after she showed up today. The city remembering those who made the ultimate sacrifice serving our nation at a special Memorial Day ceremony on board the Intrepid today. The Knicks will play for the NBA title after sweeping the Cavaliers. Checking your WOR Weather Channel forecast, tonight some clouds, low 62 degrees. Tomorrow, sunshine, highs near 80, chance of rain Wednesday. Your next news coming up at midnight with bulletins at once if needed, right here on 710 WOR.
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1: There it is, Fox Across America with Jimmy Failla. We have a special guest who was supposed to join me on the red carpet last Saturday night at the White House Correspondents' Dinner. Something funny might have happened on the way to the forum, and he got a pretty viral video out of it.
2: Actually, multiple.
1: Gianno Caldwell is here. Nice to have you back on the show. It's the first time you've been on twice in 1 week since the Me Too movement. I'm kidding. Come on, Gianno. One cheap shot right out of the gate.
2: Why do I do this to myself?
1: You walked by and waved. I was like, get on here. We haven't had you here in a while. I mean, sheesh. Man, is it court deposition season already? Good to see you.
2: Well, I mean,
1: your two videos, pretty. It was more than two, but
2: yeah, it was like six.
1: But you posted them where?
2: These were posted on my Instagram. You can check them out at Gianno Caldwell. Millions of views racked up, collab with Fox News and our Instagram over there. But I got to tell you, being right there, being right on the scene, and being 30 plus feet away, or you know, within that distance to the actual shooting was surreal.
1: Yeah, it was intense, man. I was on the other side of the doors. They ran past you to get in, you know, because I went through the magnometers, and then I was in the, you know, in the ballroom at the time you saw all of that. What's fascinating is they released a video last night. Did you see the video of the guy jogging?
2: Yeah.
1: He's running through the metal detectors as they are taking down the other metal detector. It's almost like that comedian who got caught on the hot mic saying there was no security might have been on something. Whoever that guy was who said, what's up with the security at this place?
2: Man.
1: The guy literally runs through the metal detector while the second metal detector is being disassembled. Dude.
2: You're a prophet at this point. I remember when we had a show and you said the only way this isn't going to be on is if Trump attacks Iran. And then that happened. I'm like, oh, my God.
1: Oh, man. We honestly... I truly have never been more confident that a show was going to air than that one. Like, we get shows bumped all the time because Saturday nights when they bomb stuff or they kidnap Maduro.
2: Yeah.
1: You know what I mean?
2: Right.
1: Saturday night, they do stuff on Saturdays.
2: Right.
1: He's an Elton John fan. Saturday night's all right for fighting. We should have known.
2: Yeah.
1: Okay. And of all the shows that would not air, I was like, well, this show's out. At least we know this one's
2: out. Yeah, guaranteed. You know what I mean? Trump's here.
1: Let's go.
2: Right.
1: Let's go. Let's get it together, boys. We got a sure thing tonight.
2: For sure.
1: Little did we know.
2: But
1: we made it through. And everybody listening should know that Gianno and I are going to share exclusive, never-before-seen footage because we were filming for 2 hours.
2: Yes.
1: Before everything went sideways.
2: That's right.
1: We were getting ready to go live with the show of the century. And I'm not being arrogant. When you watch the footage, you're going to be like, wow, this was going to be unreal. How did you do that?
2: Oh, my God.
1: But we had it. We did it.
2: Yeah.
1: Just no one knows. We're the guys with a hot girlfriend who doesn't live around here. So we're actually going to introduce everybody to the girlfriend tomorrow night when Gianno gets on the show. So that's exciting. When did you get back from D.C.?
2: Bro, to be honest, I did Fox and Friends that morning,
1: and
2: Sunday, immediately. I had a later flight, and I was like, get me on the next thing out. Yeah. I had to get, bro, that was just insane. You would think that I would be better prepared for a situation like that, but I wasn't.
1: You're going to laugh, right? So I was supposed to do Jackie Heinrich's show. They're like, yeah, we're going to have you do Fox and Friends, we're going to have you do Jackie, we're going to have you do all this stuff. Now, to be clear, I was booked on those shows before the shooting.
2: Right.
1: They're not bringing Jimmy on to bring balloon animals after the shooting. So
2: right.
1: I assume none of these hits are going to hold up, right?
2: Yeah. No talk of any porn on these shows.
1: Yeah, right. That's Fox and Friends with Benefits.
2: Right.
1: Different show. Different show. I have been on it. We're talking to Gianno Caldwell, by the way. But I left there Sunday, and they were like, yeah, there's obviously no Fox and Friends for you. You don't have to do Jackie. That's no problem. So we just start cracking beer and God knows what else.
2: Right.
1: And about an hour from home, they're like, hey, can you come on with Trace Gallagher? I'm like, you guys are my best friends. Smashed. So I had to pull it together. I had like a 3-hour window to get sort of sober, and I did Trace Gallagher just fine. But it was so surreal because, like you said, I don't think anybody that was there could even process what it was, like in real time.
2: Yeah.
1: You know, because as I watch it now, there's so much that I wasn't even factoring in. You know what I'm saying? Like, you were out on the red carpet. You saw them run by and the cops and the guns.
2: I saw the guy on the ground.
1: And that guy, I saw him too. Yeah. It was funny. So it was so funny. There was a woman demanding to get out of the ballroom because she wanted to go upstairs. I'm going upstairs. I'm going to a camera. I'm like, dude, the guy is naked at the top of the stairs. They're holding him down.
2: I don't know how that happened.
1: Oh, this is why. They had to make sure he doesn't have a bomb on him.
2: Yeah.
1: Yeah, so they had him completely naked.

0: and they stripped him. He wasn't naked. They stripped him.
1: He had on full clothes when I saw him.
0: Yeah, for sure. And they stripped him down. But there was a woman like demanding to go up there. I didn't know her. I wish I did. But she's like, I need to go up there right now. And she opened the door, and like 100 Secret Service agents were pointing guns at us. Like,
1: oh my
0: run!
1: God, are you serious?
0: Yeah,
1: and I was
0: like, thank you, sir. No problem at all. God bless America. Thank you.
1: They say we're gonna finally get it.
0: Will you be needing any oral sex while I'm down here, sir? How can I help you in any way? I'm sorry you're having such a stressful evening. And I'm like, yo, lady, shut up! Shut that door! And it's funny because
1: she hit you with the, do you know who I am?
0: I know. I'm like, lady, the president's up there.
1: Right, literally.
0: And it was funny. And I want to say that, all things considered, because I know there's a lot of viral videos, people stealing wine and stuff. Listen, if you visit a shooting, if you witness a shooting at an open bar, take the wine.
1: Yeah,
0: I'm not
1: why
0: mad
1: not?
0: At those people. Take the
1: Shame
0: wine.
1: Shame on them they didn't get the tequila.
0: Yeah. Hey, all right. Well, we know who did, Gianno. Right. So I wasn't like, that part didn't bother me. But what got me is, all things considered, mm-hmm. okay, it was a pretty well-behaved room in the aftermath, considering how many TV divas were there. I mean,
1: That's true.
0: Entirety of the media.
1: That's true.
0: At every network, and you know this, okay? These people don't eat, so they're permanently cranky.
1: Right.
0: They're starving. You and me are two of the only people I know that have food in the media. Two of the only people I know. So these people are starving, they're cranky, they're self-absorbed.
1: I mean, that Brian guy from CNN, he does eat.
0: Stelter! We're going to show you the whole unedited clip of me talking to Stelter on the red carpet.
1: You may not want to say that. They say, oh, what time? So I don't watch.
0: Some people
1: no, you
0: from
1: make
0: the
1: fun
0: Daily
1: of them,
0: Show.
1: So it's actually funny.
0: Yeah, it was actually a good hang. And I want to give him credit for being a good sport. He was a good sport. So I thought the room, all things considered, were pretty good sports. I thought your footage was stunning. And I truly felt bad, not selfishly for me, because I had the most surreal week of my life. But I actually felt bad for America, because I don't think the average person realizes that was going to be the one kumbaya moment
1: Bro.
0: Of the next 10 years.
1: Bro.
0: Like, Trump was showing up to make fun of himself, make fun of the media.
1: Absolutely.
0: But let everyone watching, probably 10 million people, go, oh, this, you know, I get it.
1: If not more than 10 million, because America needs a laugh.
0: Yeah.
1: I covered the red carpet for Extra TV in Trump's first term, the mm-hmm. first year.
0: Mm-hmm.
1: And people were really upset that he didn't come.
0: Yeah.
1: And then that crowd last Saturday was like, how dare he show up? You know, like, you can't win.
0: I mean, one guy was really mad that he showed up.
1: Right.
0: But holy hell, I'm talking to Giotto Cowell, but you're right about that. But I honestly, the way our show was set up, because we had a lot of liberals on, we had all my friends on.
1: Yeah.
0: That's what we did. We booked my friends in media and people I thought could play nice in the sandbox, like Stelter, and I was correct.
1: Yeah.
0: And people were going to see 3 hours of like, wow, this is all pro wrestling.
1: We don't actually
0: have to be angry all the time, because people are capable of getting along. And like, you know, we're still new enough that we care.
1: Yeah.
0: You know, I'd like to be like two contracts from now on my third wife and my fifth speedboat. You know what I mean? Still friends with
1: only
0: her.
1: A speedboat?
0: Yeah, I'm just saying, a yacht. And I don't like, I don't
1: At
0: have.
1: At least 80 feet.
0: I don't even like, I don't have another woman in mind. I don't ever want to leave this one. I just think it's a sign of career growth. You know what I mean? And I think she signed up for the money in the speedboat. She wants a speedboat. I mean, come on, let's get a speedboat. When we started, we were renting a pontoon boat in Ohio, you know? But we still care. And we were like, really? It was so funny because everybody working on the show that night was like, you know, we do a very specific Saturday night comedy show. It's like, if you hated Fox News with all the fiber in your being, you would watch my TV show and
1: that's
0: go,
1: true.
0: Wow,
1: that's
0: this
1: true.
0: Is like actually, they don't care at all.
1: Because you make
0: comedy.
1: Fun of everybody. And that's what makes it so unifying.
0: Thank you. I mean, that's what the president tweeted about. He tweeted about a monologue where I was making fun of him.
1: Right.
0: The way he talks about his wife. I thought it was hilarious. So it's like, we could do that, and like, the people working on our show are actually like invested in that. So I truly felt bad that people weren't going to see that, because we do it every Saturday. It's not like they can't see it tomorrow night, but it's very rarely that you could see it with Trump and the media on the same show. You know what I mean? It was a unicorn event that somebody had to go and ruin.
1: Yeah.
0: But were you like me? Okay, when you realized security was as lax as it was, okay, and you didn't need a room key to get up to the rooms, you know, did you know that?
1: I didn't know that.
0: Normally when you go to a hotel, you swipe your card in the elevator to activate the floors. That wasn't working. So I was sitting there at the end of the night Saturday getting escorted up to my room by Fox security, and they're like, no, you don't need to swipe your card. I'm like, you're telling me I could have got a hooker this whole time? I'm kidding.
1: He said, I'm not interested in a third wife. Just
0: hey,
1: you for tonight will do.
0: Man, what are we talking about here? here. Ah, oh, Gianno. But it was crazy. Tell them where to go to see all the footage that you shot.
1: Oh, please join me on social media at Gianno Caldwell, G-I-A-N-N-O, Caldwell, C-A-L-D-W-E-L-L.
0: The great Gianno Caldwell, everybody. Hey. There he goes.
2: Get him out of here. Get him out.
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1: Bottom of the ninth on Fox Across America with Jimmy Failla. Honored, flattered, bowled over by the fact that you spent a significant portion of your Memorial Day with a pre-recorded version of me. If you'd like to meet the real me, the actual not AI, the talking fat guy in person, I am on heavy touring duty starting in July and all the way through the end of the year. Like California, we're going on a big swing. We're going to be in Monterey July 17th, Napa July 18th. We're going to be in Anaheim July 25th. And then come August, it just gets nuts. We're going to be in San Antonio on the 15th. We're going to be in Illinois, Rockford on the 21st. And then September, oh my goodness gracious, we're going to Reading. We're going to Fayetteville, Arkansas. We're going to be in Richmond, Virginia. We're going to be in Clearwater, Florida. This sounds like that old Howard Dean thing. Ah! And then we're going to Maine. Ah! But the point is, we're going to be everywhere. Colorado Springs, Grand Junction, Colorado, Salt Lake City, Concord, New Hampshire. If you name it, we're going to be there. Like, for real, it is a very aggressive touring schedule. I want to meet all of you maniacs, know what's on your mind, bring it back here to the Fox News Channel, and give you real representation. Until then, one more glass raised in honor of our troops on this Memorial Day. All of these dirtbags are telling young kids to go out there and protest the land of opportunity. America's bad, systemically racist, we don't need ICE, capitalism's the devil. Guys, it's so bananas to me that socialism has become the official religion of people who suck at life and people who don't want to try. Okay, if you want to try, okay, there's no better country on earth to try in. This is the one. Everybody who says we're racist completely overlooks the fact that we have tens of millions of minorities moving here every year from other parts of the world because there is no more tolerant or inclusive or opportunistic society than the one we happen to be living in, okay?
2: That's true. That is true.
1: Okay, and that's the joke of the whole thing. Everybody's like, America's the worst. And every minority's like, how can I get in? That's the thing no one talks about when they say, like, America was built on immigration and now Trump's deporting people. No, no, no. America was built on legal immigration. Legal, legal, legal, legal. They did not want illegal, even at the time when we were built on immigration. They wanted legal. The poem on a Statue of Liberty says, give us your tired, your poor, your huddled masses yearning to breathe free. It does not say, give us the people who come here, chant death to America, and demand free stuff. Okay, and to be clear, the vast, vast, vast majority of the people migrating here, even the ones doing it illegally, although I don't want them doing it illegally, I don't think they have any right to be in this country, the vast majority of them are still coming here because it's a place where you can get ahead. They are. Okay, we don't like the fact that other countries are literally emptying insane asylums and prisons, which they were doing under the Biden administration, and just sending people north. That's a thing. They did. They're like, yeah, America will take them. Why the hell are we going to pay to mass incarcerate if America is going to give these people free housing, food, and healthcare benefits? And we did. Like, that's insane. But you understand, okay, Barack Obama deported more people than any president in history. He used ICE. More specifically, he used Tom Homan. He literally put a medal around Tom Homan's neck for deporting a million people.
3: Tell him like it is.
1: Did any Democrat protest?
3: The answer would be no.
1: Did they call ICE the Gestapo?
3: The answer would be no.
1: Not a word about Tom Homan, and no one got mad at Obama. And let's be honest, Obama had no idea what he was doing.
3: Don't be thick, all right?
1: He was a terrible president. And it breaks my heart because I was a cab driver when Obama was president. His election, I didn't vote for him, but his election inspired me, truly. I was a cab driver, and I was like, you know, the fact that we just elected our first black president, a country that was founded during a time of institutionalized slavery. And I get that we fought a civil war to end it. 99% of the population duked it out, over 1% of the population owning slaves. That is the math on the Civil War. 1% had them, 99% fought, almost 100% fought. People fought their families. People died in fields horribly to end slavery. Okay, and then, yes, we had a civil rights movement. And it took a lot of sacrifice and valor and arrests and fights and beatings and a lot of deaths. But we overcame the Democrats running the Deep South. They were known as the Dixiecrats. And we fought the Democrats the way we did in the Civil War. We fought them again for civil rights. And yes, we got civil rights. But a lot of things remained in place that were kind of invisible forms of discrimination until they signed the Civil Rights Act into law. and started discriminating against other people for all intents and purposes because affirmative action, which was there to help the black community, by default discriminated against others. And we got to a place by fully integrating society where even the racists were forced to accept the fact that we're all the same. That's ultimately what took racism out of the mainstream psyche of this country. Okay, when we were a segregated society, racism, which is a byproduct of ignorance, was passed down from generation to generation because people who hated and feared a culture they didn't understand were able to feed that fear and hysteria and distrust. Okay, but ultimately when we integrated society, everybody was like, no, I mean, we're all the same. We just want to make money, put food on the table, have a roof over our heads. And that's why racism towards black people, as it went away with an integrated society, quickly sped the plow on other forms and other ethnicities who were already living here, gaining a wider acceptance. Because we're like, oh yeah, we're all the same. We might look different. We're all the same. And when Obama got elected, that was the moment we had actually fulfilled that. Like, we knew it as a country, but we hadn't fulfilled it. That was not a statistic on the back of the baseball card. So when Obama became president, I was driving a cab and I pulled over outside of Madison Square Garden to hear his inaugural address because I was like, wow, I didn't vote for this guy. But we had truly fulfilled our potential as a country where all men were created equal, and we're never going to talk about racism ever again. I had no idea. That was the beginning of identity politics. I thought Obama getting elected was it.
2: Are you stupid or something?
1: Apparently I am. And there it is. A 3-hour audio masterpiece in honor of the troops on this Memorial Day. A day that has always been one of high reverence in the Fela House. I grew up in Levittown, New York. The biggest post-World War II settlement for American GIs returning home from the war. In a lot of ways, it was America's first suburb, but what it was for me was an incubator of patriotism. I grew up around a lot of guys who sacrificed a lot for this country, and they made sure you were always just one smack in the mouth away from getting back on track and taking advantage of all the freedoms they fought and risked so much to protect. I'm thankful for those guys today and every day, but it being Memorial Day, I hope wherever you found this show, wherever this show is taking you to next, you do so with the troops in your mind while you have that glass of beer in your hand. It is Memorial Day. It is a somber day, but it's a day just the same to be filled with optimism about what the future holds, because like all of those brave patriots who sacrificed so much before us, we've got a whole future generation that was raised right and is ready to get out there and defend your freedoms on the drop of a dime. So to them, we raise that highest glass of beer that we can in wishing all of you a fond Memorial Day. Thank you so much for sticking with this show. I know that was a battle in its own regard, but we made it to the very end. So take a bow, you the listener, and take a bigger bow, you.
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13: It's 67 degrees at 12 midnight. Good Tuesday morning. I'm Andrew Whitman. The Knicks will play for the NBA title after sweeping the Cavaliers. More on that coming up in sports. New Jersey's governor turned away from a controversial ICE detention facility in Newark, accused of having inhumane living conditions.
14: New Jersey Governor Mikey Sherrill says her visit to Delaney Hall in Newark was formally denied by Immigration and Customs Enforcement. In a statement, the governor says the move raises serious questions about what they are trying to hide from public view. Migrants at Delaney Hall are currently on a hunger strike, protesting poor conditions at the facility. Democratic New Jersey Senator Andy Kim toured the facility over the weekend alongside several state representatives. Mike DeBusky, ABC News.
13: A crocodile attack at the Bronx Zoo, a worker now recovering. Long Island Congressman Tom Suozzi urging Republicans to back his bipartisan bill that would block President Trump's newly created anti-weaponization fund.
15: Democrats and Republicans are both concerned about whether taxpayer money from this so-called anti-weaponization fund could be used by people who were involved in the January 6, 2021 attack on the Capitol. Representative Tom Suozzi on ABC's This Week calls the fund wrong.
16: Nobody supports this idea, especially in the context of all the problems Americans are facing with the cost of living. They don't want to see a $1.8 billion fund to pay people that beat up cops.
15: Trump says the fund will help those who believe the federal government unfairly targeted them under the Biden administration. I'm Scott Pringle, WOR News.
13: A new invasive threat for gardeners in the region, and maybe just nightmare fuel for others, they're called Asian jumping worms. Attention soccer fans in the city, if you didn't enter the lottery for those $50 World Cup tickets yesterday, you can try again at 10 a.m. this morning.
17: Demand was so high on day one of the lottery that it shut down minutes later when 50,000 entries were reached. That's the daily max for New York City residents to get a shot at a $50 FIFA ticket. If you win one of the 1,000 available to New Yorkers, you'll get free round-trip transportation to MetLife Stadium, too. For one of seven of the eight games in our area, not the final, the lottery opens at 10 a.m. daily. Sarah Lee Kessler, WOR News.
13: Two major announcements out of the Vatican yesterday, one on a modern issue, the other a long overdue apology from the Catholic Church.
18: Pope Leo warning world leaders to install safeguards for some of AI technology's most disruptive effects.
19: I hear very troubling accounts of algorithms that can block access to healthcare, employment, and security on the basis of data tainted by prejudice and injustice.
20: Pope Leo also making an historic apology today for the role the Holy See played in legitimizing slavery and for having failed to condemn it for centuries.
13: ABC's Tom Sufi Burridge. U.S. Central Command says American forces have hit targets in southern Iran. In sports, for the first time in 27 years, the New York Knicks will play for the NBA title. Knicks crush in Cleveland, 130-93. They sweep the four-game series. Game was close for about half of the first quarter. 13 different Knicks scored. No one hit 20 points, though. Knicks will face either the Thunder or Spurs in the NBA Finals as they seek the city's first NBA title since 1973. Yankees win in Kansas City 4-3. Anthony Volpe with a two-run single in the ninth, the big hit. Series continues tonight in KC. Mets blown out by the Reds 7-2 at Citi Field. Nolan McLean battered for a second straight start. That series continues tonight in Queens.
0: Here's your WOR Weather Channel forecast. We'll see a generally cloudy sky overnight, a low of 62. Mostly sunny weather ahead Tuesday. Beautiful day ahead, highs near 80. Wednesday warmer, a small chance of an isolated shower in the afternoon time, lows mid-60s. Afternoon high in the mid-80s. I'm meteorologist Mark Thibodeau from the Weather Channel on 710 WOR.
13: 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I'm Andrew Whitman on 710 WOR.
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22: 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I'm Rob Redstone, broadcasting in the heart of New York City. And now, please welcome Dr. Lederman.
23: Thank you, Rob, and thank you, Noah, and thank you for tuning in. We're here every day on the radio, and we're here every day. We're not selling anything. We're only providing information. That's what I believe a doctor should do, is to provide information. And that's what I do for every patient. When a patient walks in the door and we talk about their situation, usually about 90% of the time, the patient learns a lot about their body, things they never learned before. And you may say, that's amazing, shocking, that you in an hour, Dr. Lederman, can tell a patient things about their body that they never knew before. But it's because we review the documents, we examine the patient, we tell the patient the situation, and we talk about all the options. And it seems like that is so rare in this day and age. It seems like so often the surgeon is pushing surgery on the patient, and the chemo doctor is pushing chemo, and so on and so forth, that it's really hard for a patient with cancer to get a break. And having cancer is enough of a difficulty and torture, really, that then having to deal with the doctors and the big hospitals and so on, trying to manipulate people to do certain things. And I could tell you a million stories, and I actually probably have getting close to that every day on the radio. We're talking about different real patients and real situations, and every case I talk about is a real patient. Usually I see a patient within the last couple of days. I take notes, and then I bring notes to the radio station and talk about them. So you know everything that's going on except for the patient's name and their date of birth, but you know the story and you know the situation. You know a lot of the turmoil that they're going through, and that's the way we like it. Now, some people never make it. I had a man who called this week, and this man had a Gleason 9 cancer. He called from Connecticut, and he wanted to know why our data is so much better than everyone else's data, and why don't all the other hospitals copy us? Well, every place has their own agenda. You can imagine a hospital with 50 doctors who, let's just say, operate on whatever, prostate cancer. Well, those doctors, usually they're all in for themselves. A lot of them are on commission, so the more cases they get, the more money they make, the more revenue they generate. And that's how a lot of the hospitals are. There's this incentive plan. And so a hospital generally won't punch in a computer and say, hey, look, of these 50 or 100 doctors who operate on prostate cancer, this doctor does the best work and this doctor does the worst work. They won't tell you that, because if they tell you one doctor is the best, it means they're going to offend 50 or 100 other doctors, and there's going to be a rebellion in that hospital, and everything's going to break down. And that's true for breast cancer and lung cancer and pancreas cancer and liver cancer and bladder cancer and primary cancers and metastatic cancers. But we're totally different because we're an independent, freestanding cancer center, and we don't have to worry about 50 or 100 doctors or a president of a hospital who has to worry about the egos of 100 doctors. No, we can provide our information, and that's what we do, for example, with prostate cancer, what this man was talking about, and we can show why our results are better than published results elsewhere, and our results have been published over the years, and their results have been published sometimes. Not every hospital, not every doctor publishes their results. In fact, the vast majority don't, because it's a lot of work when you take care of thousands of patients like we do. You have to follow the patients and monitor the patients and report and update the data. So it's a lot of work, and so most doctors and facilities don't do that, but we do that. And so for when we have our data for prostate cancer, let's say another hospital, some high-flutin, say proton beam, they publish the data and they say, oh, we're so fantastic, we're wonderful. But it's hard for the patient to understand where they would compare with that data versus another center. So what we do is totally different than every place else that I'm aware of. Number one, we publish a booklet with this comparison data. I've never seen that anywhere else. Well, our booklet for prostate cancer is totally different, and our DVD also, it's a unique product. But we can punch in XYZ hospitals data, and we can say what they're looking at. They can look at PSA from 10 to 20, or stage T1C, or Gleason score 7, whatever, and we can punch in the data, and they have the results, and we can punch in our data and get what our data is for their criteria. And that's what's so special about our work, that we can punch in and give you comparison data. So you can say, hey, I'm going to go to 20 different hospitals and get 20 ideas. But the problem is your head will spin because no one really offers you comparison data. The doctors say, oh, our data is fantastic. One of our patients went to one of the biggest hospitals in New York City, a super pooper place, and asked their doctor, well, this is Dr. Lederman's data. Where's your data? He said to this chairman of a urology department, one of the big hospitals in New York City. And the doctor put his hand around the patient and said, our data is smoking. Well, that doesn't mean anything to a patient. You need to know, for example, Gleason 7 cancer. If you come to us with a Gleason 7 cancer, you'll know that our results are 90%. And if you have surgery, radical robotic surgery, their results are 60%. So we have a 50% better success rate. A patient, I believe, wants to know, what's the difference? Are you better or worse? What's the real numbers? And we provide that information. When the doctor puts his arm around the patient and says, our data is smoking, that's obscuring the facts, obscuring the facts. So then this man from Connecticut with the Gleason 9 cancer said, well, I want to see your raw data. Well, we can't provide raw data with thousands of patients' names and phone numbers. It's not done that way, and most people are not able to put together thousands of raw data and compare it. It's just not possible. But we have data managers, and we've been doing it for years so that we can provide this information. So when you come to us, it's almost like going to 10 doctors for a consultation, not just one, because you'll see our data and data from major centers in New York and Boston and Philadelphia and Baltimore and Loma Linda and elsewhere. You'll see their data in comparison, and you'll see how our data compares, and you'll see why our data is better than radical robotic surgery, and why it's better than standard radiation, why it's better than just IMRT treatment, and why it's better than proton therapy. And that's why it's so important. So this man said, well, why don't they do what you do? Well, again, the big hospitals are not going to fire 90% of their doctors to copy Dr. Lederman. And even when they do, in our booklet, there's some hospital that is copying us. And if you look at that, it's on page 2 of our prostate booklet, you'll see a hospital says they're copying us. I mean, they do on paper what we do, but our results are 25% better, their results. Because radiation, like an art form, a lot of radiation is how we map out the treatment. We're the only ones who use a stereotactic frame. We use contrast in a particular way so we could better see the prostate, how we outline the prostate, how we put in whatever we do radiation seeds in the prostate, how we do that, which is different than other places. It's an art form, and that's why we publish our data and present our data. And so for that man who got angry that I didn't give him all the raw data of thousands of patients with privacy issues and HIPAA issues, well, that's a matter of trust. And for him, sad to say, he's giving up one of the best places by not coming here because he's upset that he can't have our raw data. But here you can have the actual data in a legible way, so you can compare our results versus surgery, versus robotic surgery, radical surgery, proton beam, extended radiation, and so on and so forth. And you'll see why so many men come here. Thousands of men with prostate cancer have come and trusted us over decades, and they continue to come over decades for follow-up, and that's how we get our data, is to see patients in follow-up. And so for this man with the Gleason 9 cancer, he'd be better served and better chance to have cancer-free survival by coming here. And that's why so many men and their loved ones, and I always encourage the significant other, the spouse, the girlfriend, to come in and talk about it, because we believe that a man with prostate cancer wants to get better results, of course, wants to avoid radical robotic surgery, which is a big operation, which often leads to damaging or terminating sexual life. We don't believe men want to terminate their sexual life. Radical robotic surgery often ends up terminating control of the urine, and often because the surgery removes the prostate and the urethra. The urethra is the tube that goes from the bladder out with urine. When the surgeon removes the prostate and the urethra that's inside the prostate, that shortens the penis, because it's like a plumber. If a plumber cuts out a pipe, he has to reconnect the two ends of the pipe. And when the urologist is a surgeon who operates on the urinary system, cuts out the prostate, they have to reconnect the pipe. And by doing so, they shorten the penis. And I can tell you, I've seen thousands of men who have come to me, and usually they've seen a surgeon first. And I would tell you that it's not big of me to see Dr. Lederman for a second opinion. It's smart. It's smart to see Dr. Lederman for a second opinion, because we usually end up telling the patient things that the surgeon and other doctors never told the patient about the complications, about the success, about the differences in cancer treatment and prostate cancer treatment. But we take care of most cancers, brain tumors and brain cancers, neck cancers, lung cancers, mediastinal cancer, lymph node cancers, liver and pancreas and spleen, kidney, bladder, prostate, colorectal, gynecologic, primary and metastatic cancers. And we have lots of information to provide to each one of you. The only way to evaluate a patient is in person. Sad to say, we don't believe doing it by phone or Zoom is useful. I had one of the main musicians from the New York Philharmonic come to me, and he saw his cardiologist on the phone in Zoom. And then he came to me, and he was told he was okay. He was told he was in great shape. And he comes to me, and I find him is in heart failure with a high PSA and a large prostate, things that could never be determined on the telephone or on Zoom. And that's why it's so important to come here, 1384 Broadway, in person. We accept most insurances, Medicare, Medicaid. 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And it's always great to have a paper and pencil during the show to write things down, like 212 Choices. That's our phone number, 212 Choices. 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In digits, that number is 212-246-4237. 212-246-4237. And many people, by the way, come to us because we're in the middle of New York City. We're close to Macy's and Times Square and Penn Station and Grand Central and Port Authority. So it's right in the middle of transportation. There's about 500,000 people a day that are in our neighborhood. And many people come to our office at 1384 Broadway, 1384 Broadway, Broadway and 38th Street in Manhattan, and pick up, and you'll get more information than we can possibly send to you. And we have DVDs, we have booklets about the history of radio surgery and why get a second opinion, and booklets about brain tumors and brain cancers and breast cancers and skin cancers. We treat many, many skin cancers for people who just don't want to have part of their nose or their ear or their face or their hand or their finger or toes cut off. This is the work we do. So you have lots of information, and you're welcome to come into our office and pick up booklets and DVD. There's no charge, just like listening to this show. There's no charge for an education, just your time. 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You can also, if you have a question, day or night, email me. 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
22: 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We're just a few steps from the Radio Surgery New York Cancer Treatment Center on Broadway and 38th Street. 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
23: We are back. I want to talk about a woman. She's 60 years old, and she's from Guyana. She's widowed. She has three children. She came by herself. She went through menopause at 56. And then recently, 4 years later, from 56 to now, she's now 60, she started having vaginal bleeding. Well, postmenopausal woman shouldn't have blood from the vagina. She was seen by a gynecologist. The gynecologist told her it was normal. Okay, so point number one, vaginal bleeding after menopause is not normal. Number two, bleeding, abnormal bleeding. If you're coughing up blood or vomiting blood or blood in the urine, blood in the stool, blood from the vagina, those are warning signs of possible cancer. Those are signs to call Dr. Lederman, 212-CHOICES. So anyway, she eventually had a pap smear and she had vaginal pain and vaginal bleeding every day. And she finally, months later, she had an ultrasound, and she went to the emergency room at one of the big hospitals and finally was referred to another gynecologist who did a biopsy and found a uterine cancer. She had no CAT scan, no MRI, no bone scan, no scan. And then she was referred to another super-duper pooper St. Elsewhere Hospital for surgery, and she has planned surgery. Now, remember, this woman, she had vaginal bleeding. They poo-pooed it for months and finally did an ultrasound. They did a biopsy, D&C, of the uterus, the lining of the uterus, told she had cancer. And then she was sent to a super-duper pooper big hospital for surgery. She had no CAT scan, no MRI, no PET scan, no bone scan, and they're planning to do surgery. She's 182 pounds. She's 5'7". And, well, I examined her. She's on a variety of medicines for her blood pressure and diabetes, and she's on Zoloft for depression. Her mother had breast cancer. She worked as a home care, and so I examined her, and she had a mass that I could feel in her pelvis. We got a MRI of her pelvis and a bone scan and staged her up, and surprise, surprise, we found the cancer's already traveled to the lymph nodes. So those doctors were going to open her up without doing a scan at this super-duper big famous place in New York City. They were going to open her up and do surgery. And then when they open her up, they would find those lymph nodes that we found by a non-invasive, painless, easy scan, an MRI of her pelvis, now knowing that she already has metastatic cancer. And had she had that surgery, most likely they would have just opened and closed her. We've seen that so often. Why wouldn't they do a scan beforehand? Beats me. Maybe the surgeon just wants to do cases. I don't know. Maybe the surgeon forgot to do cases. Maybe he doesn't believe in scans. I don't know. But we try to evaluate every patient with cancer, what kind of cancer the patient has, number one. And number two, where is the cancer? And by coming here, this woman most likely saved her an unnecessary, unneeded, painful, big operation, opening up her body, which was not necessary. And that's why so many people come here every day. Let's go to a man, 77 years old. He's a bowling champion. He's American bowling champion. He's 77 years old, professional bowler. And years ago, he had trauma to his right thumb. You can imagine, he's a right-handed bowler. He had trauma to the thumb caught in a machine. I believe it was a machine actually to drill holes in bowling balls, and then had a mass and had an irritation and the nail damaged, and the finger never returned to normal. And then 5 years ago, he put a thumb into a hole in a bowling ball where it was actually chemicals were placed to fix the ball, and he put his thumb right in and had a severe burn of the thumb. And now he has a mass on the end of his thumb that's about the size of a big grape that looks like a huge cancer. And he's been seen by a dermatologist, and the dermatologist sent her to a surgeon, and they're planning to do amputation of the thumb. Remember, this is a professional bowler. This is his life. This is his body. And we spoke previously about a woman similarly from Connecticut who came with a massive cancer on the finger, and surgeons wanted to remove part of her hand and her finger for that, and she saw three different doctors at three of the biggest hospitals in New York City before she came here, where we offered an innovative approach, non-invasive approach, and today that finger is in remission, and she has her finger and her hand intact, whereas three other doctors at three big hospitals all wanted to amputate. Well, the same with this man. They want to amputate his thumb, and that would be terrible for him. So what are we doing? Well, we're confirming the pathology, and we're offering him non-invasive treatment to keep his thumb and keep his body intact, which could change his life. It could change his life. And I want to talk about a woman who comes 46 years old, so a young woman from Nigeria, single. She has two children. She has a huge left breast mass. She thought she had trauma last spring, and then the mass was growing and April, and then August kept growing and growing and growing. She had a mammogram in the Five Boroughs of New York City, and she had a biopsy, and the biopsy showed cancer. She waited almost 8 months to get a biopsy, which is wow. If you're waiting to get evaluated for cancer, come to Radio Surgery New York. We don't believe we should act like molasses. We have one of the big pieces of art is a big boat kind of stuck in the middle of the ocean, and a cigarette racing boat going around and around and around. And that's kind of what we are, the cigarette racing boat going around the big tanker stuck in the middle of the ocean, which is symbolic of a lot of the hospitals around here that seem like they go so slow about people's care. And for this woman, she waited months, nearly 8-10 months to get care for her breast mass, which was huge. And well, she had a biopsy finally. She was told she had cancer. She had cancer in the breast and cancer in the armpit, and she was sent for chemo. They were sending her for chemo without staging her, without determining where the cancer was. And we see that so often, especially in breast cancer, where women come with a mass in the breast and all the doctors are talking about the woman as if she's only the breast and not connected to the rest of her body. And I spoke to her and she spoke about back pain. And well, what did we do? We immediately, remember, this woman was waiting nearly 10 months for workup. Within 24 hours, we were able to stage her body up completely and know that the cancer had already traveled to lymph nodes, traveled to the bones. In 24 hours, where elsewhere, she waited 10 months to get no answers. And now she knows she has an aggressive cancer, stage 4, and we're here to help her and treat her and hopefully get her into remission. And this is the work we do for women with breast cancer, for everyone who has cancer, whenever possible. So different than the big hospitals, so different than even the little hospitals, and she was at both. This is the work we do. By the way, we have a new breast cancer booklet and a new breast cancer DVD. And if you're interested in breast cancer, what the differences of work are, we recommend get the DVD and get the booklet as soon as possible. You can call our office at 212 Choices now or 24/7. You can come into our office business hours and get the booklet, DVD. You can make an appointment. If you haven't been evaluated for your breast, or you think you have a breast mass, or you're worried about that, give us a call, make an appointment, 212-CHOICES. This is the work we do. If you have a documented cancer like this woman and waited 10 months, there's no reason to wait 10 months. You can call us. We can see you this week and get you on the road to recovery, which is where we want everyone. We want the road to recovery for everyone whenever possible. This is the work we do. And if you have been treated for breast cancer and the treatment's not working, you on endless chemo or immunotherapy or whatever, and it's not working and you're tired of it and you have neuropathy and you have pain in the hands and the feet and the treatments aren't working, that's another reason to seek a second opinion with Dr. Lederman. So just give us a call, 212-CHOICES. And digits, that number is 212-246-4237. We're on WR every day, and also every midnight you can tune in, and many people love the midnight show because you can wake up your alarm clock with your alarm clock, wake up at midnight and listen to the Dr. Lederman show at midnight every night on WOR. 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You can live stream this show. 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So my name's Dr. Lederman. We'll be right back.
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6: Numbers mean much to me because of prostate cancer. I'm Johnny Braggs, the number two, for my stepfather who died of prostate cancer, and my uncle who suffered so much after prostate cancer surgery. The number 15, 15 years since Dr. Lederman's successful treatment of my prostate cancer. The number zero, which is my PSA, zero.

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1: 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This is Rob Redstone here with Dr. Gil Lederman in the heart of New York City. We're just a few steps from the Radio Surgery New York Cancer Treatment Center on Broadway and 38th Street. 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He was the first in New York with fractionated brain radiosurgery, and he's the first in America and in the Western Hemisphere with body radiosurgery. 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Hey, Dr. Lederman, we're back.
0: We're back, and I want to talk about a man who comes to us with a meningioma. Meningioma is a brain tumor. It's a tumor of the covering of the brain, of the meninges, and they can be benign meningiomas. It could be aggressive meningiomas. It can be cancerous meningiomas. So most are benign meningiomas. But this man's had a sphenoid wing or plenum meningioma. And, well, he has obesity and shortness of breath, and he has medical problems. He's 52 years old. He's married. He came with his wife, and he's about 300 pounds. He has asthma, and he's planned to have surgery. Actually, he's planned to have sinus surgery, and they did x-rays and scans of his sinuses, and they found this large mass in his brain at one of the radiology centers, and then he had MRIs at two of the biggest hospitals in New York City, and they showed progressive tumor growing, because he had a series of scans, not just one scan, he had a series of scans, and the series of scans showed a growing tumor growing. And, well, he met with surgeons, he met with neurosurgeons, he met with radiation doctors, and they told him, oh, he met in the hospital, by the way, not independent doctors. So it's a hospital where a lot of doctors will have breakfast together and lunch together and dinner together and parties together. And so he saw the surgeons, and the surgeon told him he had to have surgery for the meningioma. And then he saw radiation doctors. Oh, you can't have radiation. It can hurt the carotid artery. Well, it's clear that the doctor, the radiation doctor, has little experience, especially compared to Dr. Lederman, who's performing brain radiosurgery for more than 30 years, first in New York with brain radiosurgery, and one of the first doctors in the world to perform brain radiosurgery, pinpoint non-invasive treatment. Now, he's had no treatment yet. He's been seen by all these surgeons, neurosurgeons, and others, and he has symptoms, and, well, he had some seizure activity in the past, and he weighs 280 pounds. He's 5'5", and I examined him, and, well, we talked about all the options, and the surgeon says, oh, you can't have radiation. Radiation can't hit this. I would say just the opposite. I would say most likely this is a tumor right between the right and left optic nerves, right between the nerves from the right eye and the left eye, deep in the brain, very delicate position. I would say that most likely the surgeon won't be able to remove the whole tumor without harming this man. I believe most likely the surgeon will take out a little piece or a piece of it and then say, oh, you have to have radiation anyway. And I told this man, well, our success rate for meningiomas is about 97%. It's very high. And why would you want to have surgery? First of all, he's in, despite being relatively young, he's got many medical conditions, including his weight, makes it more difficult to get through surgery. And the surgery itself, we know that people who have brain surgery have about a 1% death rate and about a 5% stroke rate. And who would want that when you can have non-invasive treatment, brain radiosurgery? That's exactly why one doctor stood out and said, hey, there's a better way to treat brain tumors and brain cancers. It's called radiosurgery. And it was Dr. Lederman, same one, more than 30 years ago. And the surgeons were upset and up in arms, and the hospitals were upset and up in arms. Why? Because they didn't do it. Dr. Lederman's first to recognize the need, first to recognize the answer to be able to treat brain tumors non-invasively with no cutting, no bleeding, no pins in the head, no pain, no suffering, outpatient therapy, covered by insurance. This is the work that we do every day. You can see the doctor who's most experienced in New York if you want. Just call us at 212 Choices. We have a booklet about brain tumors and brain cancers. You can call for that. You can pick it up if you want. Give us a call whenever you want. 2 and 2 choices for this man. He was being pushed to have surgery by surgeons

0: two big hospitals told radiation wouldn't work, when in fact we know that our success rate's 97% for such meningiomas. And this is the work that we do every day, and we have a team devoted to you, the patient, and that's why it's so important that you, the listener, listeners save lives, and you can pass on this information so people don't get unnecessary and deforming surgery in the brain or the body or the breast or the lung or wherever. Pass on the information. Please do. If you hear people talking about cancer, please tap them on the shoulder and say, hey, you may want to call 212-CHOICES. Call Dr. Lederman at 212-CHOICES and get a second opinion before it's too late. And that's why it's so important. And by the way, I want to just introduce myself, because so many people talk about opinions and yet so few people are really well prepared, like Dr. Lederman, first in New York with brain radiosurgery, first in America with body radiosurgery, with decades of experience. This is the work we do. So my background, just so you know who I am, or a little bit of who I am, I was born and raised in Waterloo, Iowa. I went to public school, went to university, MD at 25, real doctor, MD at 25, like Dr. Ted Lederman, my brother, MD at 25, Dr. Ted, MD at 25, and also Dr. Ariel Lederman, MD at 25, three Dr. Ledermans, all MDs at 25. Ariel Lederman's working here at 1384 Broadway. He's a great doctor, beloved by his patients, thoughtful, kind, considerate, compassionate, caring, communicates with his patients. His patients are lucky to have him. You can have Dr. Ariel Lederman also. Just call us 212-CHOICES and make an appointment. It'd be a great idea to do that if you have a suspicion of cancer or recently diagnosed cancer, or if you've had a cancer being treated somewhere else and you're not getting the results that you want. You have side effects from that chemo, or you don't want more surgery, or you're tired of that treatment. Give us a call, 212-CHOICES. You can see any of us if you want. Dr. Ariel Lederman's a great choice. I went on after MD at 25, because I'm introducing myself, went on to University of Chicago, Michael Rees, trained 3 years in internal medicine, took care of people with diseases of the body, board certified, then went on to Harvard Medical School, trained at Dana-Farber, and was on the staff. 6 years, board certified in medical oncology, treating people with cancer, and then also at Harvard Medical School, Joint Center for Radiation Therapy, 3 more years, trained in radiation, treating people with radiation for cancers at Harvard. Board certified, the only Harvard-trained, triple board certified radiation cancer doctor in New York, one of the few in the world, here for you if you want. So give us a call. This is the work that we do every day. And for that man with the meningioma of his brain, this is the work we do. And it's lucky he came here and finally heard about an experience over decades with thousands of patients treated. This is what we do every day at 1384 Broadway, Broadway 38th Street. And we're talking about a woman who's 80 years old. She's born in Staten Island. She comes with a mass in her abdomen. She can feel a mass. It feels like a ping pong ball right in her abdomen, the right lower quadrant. She weighs 160 pounds. She had a stroke. She recovered. And she has this mass. She has about a 3-centimeter mass in the right lower quadrant. She has doctors elsewhere. She wants to be here because she likes how we work. We arranged actually for a tiny little biopsy and a scan of her body to tell her exactly what this mass is. This is the work that we do. If you have a lump or something that you may think is a cancer, suspicion of cancer, give us a call, 212-CHOICES. This is what we do every day at 1384 Broadway, Broadway and 38th Street. And speaking about suspicion of cancer, I had a 28-year-old man from Uzbekistan. He's married. He came with his wife. He has a mass in his face. Looks like a melanoma. It's large. It's pigmented. It's bleeding. He never saw a dermatologist, and he's worried about it justifiably, and arranged for him immediately to see a dermatologist to get a tiny little biopsy to make the diagnosis. It's so important. If you have a skin cancer or changing mole color or something that doesn't belong there, give us a call, 212-CHOICES. And we have a new booklet about skin cancers available for you if you want. Again, that's 212-CHOICES. Give us a call at 212-246-4237. This is the work that we do every day at 1384 Broadway. My name is Dr. Lederman. We'll be right back.
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0: We're back. I want to talk about a 23-year-old man. So a young man, he's a law student, he's his parents who love him to death. And, well, 2 years ago, he had facial numbness and facial pain and electrical feelings in his face. And he went to one of the biggest hospitals in New York, and he was diagnosed with a trigeminal schwannoma, which is a benign tumor of the nerve that goes to the face. And in September a couple years ago, he had surgery. And then after the surgery, he had worse symptoms. He had left facial numbness, which has never gone away. So most likely the surgeons have damaged that nerve. And the tumor wasn't totally removed. And then 2 months later, they open up his head again. You can imagine, they didn't do it the first time, and then they opened up his head again, and they told him, oh, there's no other options available. And now he has facial numbness and tongue numbness. He's had it for more than 2 years, and now the tumor's growing back. So can you imagine that? He had a benign brain tumor. Some people say, oh, it's a benign tumor, don't worry. Well, benign brain tumor. He had two surgeries on his head. His face is numb. His tongue is numb. Most likely he'll never get better. He's had these symptoms now for 2 years, and they wanted to operate on him a third time. And finally, a radio listener like you, like I say all the time, listeners save lives. A radio listener like you contacted him and said, hey, you may want to see Dr. Lederman. Two surgeries is probably too many. And, well, this man came. He came with his dad about a month ago, and then he came with his mother, and I insisted that both parents are there because they were both involved. When the dad came, his mother was on the phone. I said, well, please come. We'll talk about everything. So they came this week, and he has a new MRI showing tumors growing. And, well, they don't want to have surgery. They understand that he could have most likely, nothing's guaranteed in life, but most likely our success rate for treating schwannomas, which are benign brain tumors, about 97%, is very high, much higher than with surgery. He had surgery twice. Surgery never got rid of the tumor and caused permanent damage to his beautiful body and his beautiful function. And we spoke about that. We spoke about all the options, and his father and his mother, and he had plenty of questions, and we satisfied all their questions, and we told them about our experience and showed them examples of our experience over decades. And this is the work that we do. And why are we telling you this? Well, just because they're telling you, you need brain surgery, you need brain surgery twice, or whatever, breast surgery, or lung surgery, or prostate, or bladder, or pancreas, or liver, you might want to come to 1384 Broadway and get a fresh second opinion. This is the work that we do every day. And we have lots of information to send you. We have booklets and DVDs. If you call us at 212 Choices, we'll send out a booklet and DVD to you. If you come in, you'll get more information. You can even pass it on to your friends and neighbors who need that information, who may well save their life. Getting the information may change their life or save their life. And this is the work that we do every day, and we see patients every day. Give us a call every business day. This is the work that we do every day. And I want to talk about another young person, 35 years old. She's a young woman. She came with her mother, and she had symptoms. She had abdominal symptoms, and she was found to have a cancer and ultimately came here, where she was diagnosed with a urethral cancer. Urethral cancer is a cancer from infancy, when we're in our mother's womb, how we're fed through the placenta, through belly button, urethral. Well, she had a urethral cancer, and we talk about having cancers most anywhere in the body. Well, we have that experience, and patients come to us from around the world, and we've mapped out her cancer, and we're starting her treatment, and we fought with the insurance company. I think the insurance company never heard of a urethral cancer. Well, this is the work that we do every day at 1384 Broadway, Broadway and 38th Street, in the heart of New York City. And our work is non-invasive. There's no hospitals, no ICUs, no ventilators. You come in, get a treatment, and go home. And sometimes people say, well, what happens if grandma's in a wheelchair? Well, you can come in a wheelchair. We have facilities for that. Or even a stretcher. We have facilities for that. And people come from around the world to get a fresh second opinion. It's not big of me to get a fresh second opinion. Some people think, oh, if I go to another facility, my doctor will be upset. Well, probably you're going to go to another facility because you're upset that the care is not going the way you want, or you don't want to have radical and deforming surgery. You don't want to have chemo for the rest of your life, or you don't want to have standard radiation. So there's probably already a reason why you're seeking a second opinion with Dr. Lederman. It's not big of me. This is the work we do every day. I want to speak about a 61-year-old woman from Jamaica. She has three sons. She came with her sister and a friend. This patient has diabetes and high blood pressure, and she's taking medicines. And she had a CAT scan in the hospital because of abdominal pain. She had abdominal pain. She went to one hospital, then another hospital, and she was found to have a mass in the pancreas. And then she went to a third hospital. And in the third hospital, they did another biopsy. They didn't trust the first biopsy. Rather than looking at it and examining it, which would save a lot of time and pain and suffering and expense, the patient already had a biopsy. It was already done. So often you go to another hospital, they try to repeat all the tests, which of course doubles the cost or triples the cost. And, well, was it necessary? I don't believe so. If you have a biopsy that's conclusive in the first hospital, why don't you look at that first? Well, she went to this third hospital. She had more biopsies, and she started chemotherapy. She started Abraxane and gemcitabine for a pancreas cancer. And it took him months. It took him 4 months to start the chemotherapy. And that's what I was talking about before. So many hospitals work like molasses. And that's not what we do. We saw this woman a few days ago, and we offered her treatment. We've already started her treatment because she's in pain. She's on narcotics for pain. She's on oxycodone 3 times a day. She's on other pain medicines. She's lost 70 pounds. She's gone from 185 pounds to 113 pounds. She has a poor appetite. right. She has abdominal pain. The chemo that they started elsewhere is not working. The cancer's wrapped around the blood vessels. They told her elsewhere, oh, we'll give you chemo for a few months and then everything will be better and we'll operate. Well, no, pancreas cancer doesn't work like that. And I think that the hospitals tower that to make her think, oh yeah, keep on getting the chemo, keep on getting the chemo. And one day, maybe at the end of the rainbow, surgery will happen. Well, when the cancer's wrapped around the blood vessels, in my experience, which is over decades, I just haven't seen successful surgery. Yeah, I can have surgery where the surgeon opens up the person's belly and says, oh, that's inoperable. Well, that's the last thing a patient wants is useless treatment, and especially invasive, painful treatment. This was in a non-surgical candidate. I looked through the chart. They kept on saying to the patient, oh, yeah, we'll do surgery one day. I was looking through the chart, and I saw every note was, it's an inoperable cancer. It can't be done. It's an inoperable cancer. And, well, the chemo's not tolerated. She has this cancer. It's growing. She lost 70 pounds. She has pain. She's on narcotics. And she came here with a growing mass. The mass was growing, encasing the blood vessels. And this is the work we do every day for pancreas and so many other cancers. And she wants to be treated. Also, her cancer markers. There's a blood test, a cancer marker, CA19-9. And we like to get cancer markers so that the patient can know exactly what's happening to their body. While she was at that super pooper big hospital, her cancer marker went from 140 to 444 with leg swelling. They never evaluated her leg swelling for blood clot. We know that blood clots are the number two killers of cancer patients, and especially with pancreas cancer, and they never evaluated her leg either. Wow, months and months in the hospital, tens of thousands of dollars of expense. The cancer got worse, the mass grew, the cancer markers got worse, her leg got swollen, and finally she comes to Radio Surgery New York to get straightened out. And this is the work that we do every day. If you have a suspected cancer, if you have a new cancer and want the best options now, or if you have a cancer that's been treated for months or years and it's not going in a good way, give us a call. We have lots of information. 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We accept most insurances, Medicare, Medicaid.
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9: It's 66 degrees at 1 o'clock. Good morning, I'm Andrew Whitman. NYPD looking for a suspect after a deadly shooting in a Brooklyn laundromat yesterday morning.
11: Officers responded to a call at the business on Utica Avenue and Avenue J in the Flatlands neighborhood around 8 a.m. Monday. There, they discovered 51-year-old Kevon Lee with multiple gunshot wounds to his body. They also found a 68-year-old male injured in the foot. Lee was transported to Kings County Hospital, where he was pronounced dead, the other victim recovering from his injury. There are reports that the shooting may have been targeted. No arrests have been made. Liz Warner, WOR News.
9: In Newark, the protests continue at Delaney Hall, controversial ICE detention center where elected officials were arrested last year. Governor Mike Sherrill not allowed inside after she showed up yesterday.
12: A number of ICE detainees at Delaney Hall began a hunger strike last Friday, prompting a Monday morning protest by supporters who clashed with ICE agents. They claim inmates are facing inhumane conditions such as rotten food, lack of air conditioning, and medical neglect. The DHS denies that. Governor Sherrill showed up hoping to see for herself.
13: Here in this country, everyone should be treated with dignity.
14: They're not giving people their constitutional rights for a day in court.
12: New Jersey Senator Andy Kim, who got to tour on Sunday and talked to inmates, and said Delaney Hall should be shut down. Sarah Lee Kessler, WOR News.
9: The city remembering those who made the ultimate sacrifice serving our nation this Memorial Day.
15: Commander of the U.S. Fleet Forces Command, Admiral Carl Thomas, says every generation under the protective shield of freedom was bought and paid for by those who stepped forward when their country called.
16: The sacrifice of those who made the trade represents the true, staggering cost of freedom. It is almost impossible to fully comprehend the sheer scale of the lives given over 250 years.
15: Veterans, active military, and elected officials took part in the unfurling of an American flag, rifle salute, and the placing of wreaths into the Hudson River. I'm Scott Pringle, WOR News.
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9: In sports, for the first time in 27 years, the New York Knicks will play for the NBA title. Knicks crush in Cleveland, 130-93. They sweep the four-game series. Knicks have won 11 straight playoff games. The record is 15. They'll face either the Thunder or Spurs in the NBA Finals as they seek New York's first NBA crown since 1973. Yankees win in Kansas City 4-3. Anthony Volpe with a two-run single in the ninth, the big hit. Series continues tonight in KC. Mets blown out by the Reds 7-2 at Citi Field. Nolan McLain battered for a second straight start. That series continues tonight in Queens.
18: Here's your WOR Weather Channel forecast. Some clouds overnight into sunrise, a low of 62. Sunny on Tuesday, a high of 80. Wednesday, a slight chance of a shower, but most of us dry, and this is mainly in the afternoon. Low Wednesday morning in the mid-60s, afternoon high in the mid-80s. I'm meteorologist Mark Thibodeau from the Weather Channel on 710 WOR.
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0: From the City of Angels near the Pacific Ocean, good morning, good evening, wherever you may be across the nation, around the world. I'm George Norrie. This is Coast to Coast AM. Later tonight, the Bigfoot Extravaganza, and welcome to our Memorial Night Show. Here's what's happening. A recall issued by Hyundai could impact more than 421,000 vehicles after the National Highway Traffic Safety Administration discovered a software problem, a bug. The software issue in the front cameras may cause the forward collision avoidance system to activate prematurely, and this means the brakes could unexpectedly be applied, potentially causing a severe crash. The Iranian president has invoked one of Iran's strongest wartime symbols on May 24th, signaling to Iran's resolve to hold its ground against the U.S. and Israel across the region. The Iranian leader's remarks came at a key moment in diplomacy, as President Donald Trump said a deal with Tehran to end the war is largely negotiated, and warned that the U.S. would either sign a great and meaningful agreement or walk away entirely. Now, while Iran signaled broad agreement with Washington on some points, it said a final deal is not imminent and that negotiations over the remaining details are still underway. Tom Danheiser has more events. Tommy?
1: Well, it's close, but not yet. Iran acknowledged agreement with the U.S. on many points, but stressed that the proposal under discussion does not include immediate concessions on the nuclear issue. The Iranian regime tempered expectations, arguing that frequent changes and contradictions by the U.S. side present problems and obstacles as final details are haggled over. Secretary of State Marco Rubio said an agreement to reopen the Strait of Hormuz could be announced as soon as Monday. Meanwhile, the U.S. military said it carried out self-defense strikes in southern Iran, including strikes on missile launch sites and boats placing mines. Spokesman for the U.S. Central Command, Captain Tim Hopkins, said in a statement the strikes were done to protect our troops from threats posed by Iranian forces, but the military was using restraint during the ongoing ceasefire. Further details were not immediately available, including more specifics on the threats from Iran and what this means for negotiations. And West Texas Intermediate crude oil is currently trading around $90 to $91 a barrel, while Brent crude is sitting at roughly $93 to $96 a barrel. Global oil prices have recently plunged by 6 to 7% amid optimism surrounding a potential U.S.-Iran peace deal.
0: Thank you, Thomas. Meanwhile, the war between Russia and Ukraine still continues to fester. Russia launching drones all over the place today. Videos have appeared from around the country showing graduation ceremonies where students loudly booed invited speakers who tried to boost AI during their speeches. Let's check in with our expert Lauren Weinstein. What reactions like these tell us about how young people and the overall population are viewing AI issues. Lauren, what's going on here?
2: Yeah, this is quite an intriguing turn of events. I recently started seeing videos of various school commencement ceremonies over the last couple of weeks or so, where the guest speakers were involved in big tech one way or another. And when these speakers began to exude praise for AI, AI is your future, it'll be a world of wonder and plenty, and so on, these speakers got loudly booed by the students. In some cases, it sounded like they'd almost be booed off the stage. One of these speakers was former Google CEO and executive chairman Eric Schmidt. You can find these videos online. And what was so telling is that you could see from speaker reactions that these speakers seemed genuinely baffled and surprised that this was happening and just couldn't seem to understand why young people might feel this way. In some cases, the speakers tried to talk over the booing or say things like, just deal with it, get used to it, and so on. In general, these speakers seemed utterly disconnected from the real world of how ordinary people feel about the AI that is disrupting their lives, ruining rural areas with polluting data centers, and destroying their jobs and livelihoods. We see ever more evidence that the backlash against large language model AI systems is growing ever more massive as protests cut across political and age-related lines. Loathing of AI is fairly similar irrespective of political party. Even among younger people who had tended to be more accepting of AI, the reality that AI is decimating the entry-level job markets that they would depend on after graduation is causing increasing angst there as well. Here's just a few stats for examples. A recent Gallup poll says only 18% of people between ages 14 and 29 are hopeful about AI. A new Economist YouGov poll says over 70% of Americans think AI is advancing too quickly. That's 77% of Democrats and 68% of Republicans. No wonder that if you stand at a commencement podium and wax poetic about AI, you can expect to be facing an onslaught of boos and jeers. When it comes to recognizing the increasing damage that this kind of AI is doing to society, most people are already ahead of the curve. They know that AI chatbots have reportedly been involved in murders and suicides, can be prompted to provide dangerous information about biological and other weapons that could be used to help plan mass casualty events, and that the AI firms continue to try to disclaim responsibility for the damages their AI systems are doing. And it's getting worse. A few days ago, Google proudly announced what they call the biggest change in their familiar main search page in over 25 years. It's completely reimagined with AI, they proclaimed, and already users are seeing the devastating negative impacts. Instead of getting traditional, reliable search results, or even the more recent version with frequently misleading or just plain incorrect AI overviews at the top of results, Google will now attempt to funnel you deeply into their Gemini AI system when you make ordinary queries, trying to get you into a discussion with Gemini where a cascade of AI hallucinations and misinformation may be presented to you in preference to the search results we've long expected and relied upon. In essence, in one big push to their production servers, Google has transformed the most reliable search site on the planet into a spewing fire hose of misleading and misinformation-laden AI slop. Users, including myself, immediately started noticing all manner of not just incorrect, but in many cases simply lying and bizarre statements being returned from the Google search AI system in response to simple, ordinary search queries. It would almost be funny if it actually weren't so serious. Until the big tech AI firms and their billionaire CEOs are made fully responsible for the damages to society being done by their AI systems, the unfortunate reality is that we probably can expect to see these situations continuing to get worse and worse. With so much big money and political gamesmanship deeply threaded into the AI hype machine, this is another one of those cases where I definitely wouldn't recommend holding your breath hoping for real improvements, at least anytime in the immediate future.
0: I love it. Thanks, Lauren. We'll be talking about AI in a moment with Sir Charles Schulz III about what is happening. For years, researchers have believed prolonged sitting could raise dementia risk, but new findings suggest the type of sitting may actually be more than previously thought. The research, which was published in the American Journal of Preventive Medicine, found that replacing mentally passive sedentary behavior with mentally active sedentary behavior has been associated with a significant reduction in dementia risk. Mentally active sedentary behaviors could include reading, office work, and other activities that keep the brain engaged while sitting, while mentally passive behaviors may include watching television or other low-engagement screen activities. Be careful. Here's our buddy Seth Shostak from the Search for Extraterrestrial Intelligence with his latest on what's going on in the skies. Seth, what do you got for us?
3: Yeah, well, I was thinking today, George, that it's been about 70 years since the launch of the first orbiting satellite, the Russian Sputnik 1. That was back in October of 1957, and I do remember it. You may remember, George. That Sputnik caused a lot of hand-wringing here in America because it was a huge surprise. Suddenly, the newspapers were filled with stories about an ominous missile gap that the U.S. had with the Soviet Union. Ever since World War II, Ever since World War II, America had been in a technological race with the Russians, and it was generally assumed that America was well ahead, but suddenly it didn't seem to be ahead, and I figured I'd better dig a bomb shelter. Well, the launch of Sputnik stirred up our country to action, and the first American satellite was shot into orbit a year after Sputnik 1, so that would have been 1958. Mind you, we still had satellite envy because Sputnik was a 2-foot diameter metal ball that weighed 180 pounds, and Explorer 1, our satellite, weighed in at a measly 31 pounds. I would go out after sunset with a pair of binoculars to see these things, by the way. Well, today we don't worry much about the missile gap, and I note that there are now about 8,000 satellites pirouetting above our heads, not to mention the space station and other hunks of technology. No one worries much about the missile gap anymore. And as for the threat of World War III, well, I now use my bomb shelter to store vegetables. And that's the view from here, George.
0: I love it, Seth. We'll talk to you next week. My parents were in panic when they saw Sputnik. On this Memorial Day, I hope you enjoyed it. But remember its true purpose.
4: He was getting old and punchy, and his hair was falling fast, and he sat around the Legion telling stories of the past, of a war that he had fought in, and the deeds that he had done, and his exploits with his buddies. They were heroes, everyone. And though sometimes to his neighbors his tales became a joke, all his buddies listened, for they knew whereof he spoke. But we'll hear his tales no longer, for old Bob has passed away, and the world's a little poor, for a soldier died today. And now he won't be mourned by many, just his children and his wife, for he lived an ordinary, very quiet sort of life. He held a job, he raised a family, quietly going on his way, and the world won't notice passing, though a soldier died today. You know, when politicians leave this earth, their bodies lie in state, while thousands note their passing and proclaim that they were great. Papers tell of their life stories from the time that they were young. But the passing of a soldier, it goes unnoticed and unsung. The politician's stipend and the style in which he lives are sometimes disproportionate to the services that he gives. While the ordinary soldier who offered up his all is paid off with a medal, perhaps a pension, small, so it's easy to forget them, for it was so long ago that our Bobs and Jims and Johnnies and Jessicas went to battle, but we know. It was not the politicians with their compromise employees who won for us the freedom that our country now enjoys. Now, should you find yourself in danger with your enemies at hand, would you really want some cop-out with his ever-waffling stand? Or would you want a soldier who has sworn to defend his home, his kin, his country, and fight until the end? It was just a common soldier, and his ranks are growing thin, but his presence should remind us that we may need his like again. When his countries are in conflict, then we find the soldier's part is to clean up all the troubles that the politicians start. If we cannot do him honor while he's here to hear the praise, then at least let's give him homage at the ending of his days. Perhaps just a simple headline in the paper that might say, "Our country is in mourning, for a soldier died today."
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0: And welcome back to Coast. George Norrie with you on this Memorial Night. Sir Charles Schulz III back with us. More than a decade of experience in aerospace and weapon systems, he has performed research in nuclear physics and received a grant for research in AI and robotics. He also works performing movie stunts and wire work in numerous productions such as X-Men, Venom 2, Venom 3, Doctor Strange, The Predator, Superman, and many other movies. His book is called The Fossils Hunter's Guide to Mars, second edition. Sir Charles Schulz III, back on Coast to Coast. Charles, welcome back.
1: Thank you, George. It's always a pleasure. It's good to hear your voice, buddy.
0: Looking forward to this. How have you been?
1: You know, it's been very, very busy here. I put a whole new workshop together, and I've done a lot of projects. I'm building a couple of new robots and lots of projects on the slate these days.
0: Lots to talk with you about. Did you happen to hear our Lauren Weinstein talking about AI and people are just up in arms over it?
1: I did indeed. And, you know, I'm one of those people that feels internally, I'm thinking, yeah, I told you so. But we'll see how it all plays out.
0: It has eliminated jobs. We can't deny that, right?
1: No, absolutely. And there are a lot of people who are presently working at home over the phone and the computer, and they've discovered that a lot of their action has been replaced with programs. So it's pretty underhanded in a sense to think that you could work at home and make a living without having to commute every day, and suddenly you're being replaced by software.
0: How similar are robotics and AI to each other?
1: Well, there's a huge difference in robotics and AI. A robot program has to actually have a working body model that operates the robot body properly and has things of understanding like navigation and standing upright in many cases and manipulating objects. AI software lives in basically a dreamland for a lot of cases, and it really deals with the language model that was mentioned earlier. Everything's about symbolics and not about actual handling and production.
0: I saw a video a couple months ago, Sir Charles, of a robot racing against a race runner, and it beat the guy. How can it be so good?
1: It's not surprising. One of the things that happens, most robots are programmed in a sandbox model. So they create a virtual world in the computer, a sandbox. And the robot is modeled in there, and then they train it in there to absolute extremes before the first nut or bolt even moves. And once it has determined exactly how the software should work in the virtual world, they upload it into an actual robot body. And just like you can drive a car, you put on the car like an external body and learn to handle it. The software does the same thing, and it refines itself. So it's not surprising. We're going to see a lot of machines do things we never would have imagined.
0: Would you say that Waymo is a robot?
1: That's a good question. You know, you can define it as one, but what you have to do is consider that actual physical effectors are necessary for a robot. I mean, in a sense, your printer is a robot because it has mechanical parts and it does what you tell it. I'd say that there are some things today that are going to blur the boundaries. And so that's going to throw a little confusion into the mix.
0: It is fair. What is fueling all this, Sir Charles? What's pushing it?
1: Well, you know, back around 1990, we heard about various projects to build robotic soldiers. And around 2000, they were floating a thing that DARPA was working on called Project Alpha, which was supposed to be fulfilled by 2025. And that was, again, robotic soldiers. And a lot of people will say, well, all's fair in love and war. You know, you can send robots into the field. A lot of it has come about because of that. But the overflow from that has been things that can do tasks for us around the house. What surprises me is people say, well, I wish I had a robot that would clean the kitchen and wash the dishes. You have a dishwasher. How hard is it to load it and unload it?
0: That's right.
1: But there are a lot of things that people don't want to do. And there is a huge market. And remember, it's all driven by the dollar and simplicity and an easy life. So people tend to fall into the trap of automating the daylights out of everything. But that has some real hazards, as we're seeing now.
0: If you had to do away with robotics or AI, one or the other, which would it be?
1: Ooh, I would probably stick with the robotic because it allows us to physically get things done, and it can be done with some fairly simple programming in most cases. AI, I feel, is a much greater threat in many ways. It has a lot of power. But I mean, in the same way, you can say that an explosive has a lot of power. It can be used for good or evil. I mean, think about Alfred Nobel and how he carried that out by establishing the prize. But when you look at robotics, it has a lot of potential, particularly in machine tools and in tasks of that sort, that we could do without a lot of AI.
0: Next hour, we're going to hear from your co-host, Eliza, who happens to be AI, right?
1: Well, I had planned to have Eliza on here, and she is an AI that we built in-house without using neural networks or anything that you see in the world out there. I was reminded of certain IP issues that I should not violate. I will provide a clip of her and what she does, and I think that's, unfortunately, we're going to have to steal. I'm going to have to settle for that for now until I can get everything settled to the point where we're a lot more comfortable with the IP issues. And I hope that's okay with you.
0: Sure, absolutely. Would you call Alexa from Amazon robotic or AI?
1: AI, however, some of the issues from Alexa can become robotic when you understand the Internet of Things. There are a lot of physical objects out there that programs that are based in AI can operate. And so you see many people have lighting systems and security systems, door locks, cameras, and that sort of thing that are driven by AI. Those hardware bits are more or less robotic, but behind it all is the mind of an AI.
0: It's truly remarkable how it works. I've been using AI with Google, and it's just fantastic, Sir Charles.
1: I've been a little more parochial about it. I do not use AIs online at all if I can help it. I tend to avoid it. My largest concern is that, you know, you'll have an idea, talk about it in front of your cell phone, and suddenly there it is on the phone. Literally everything you say and do is being gathered and used to train these machines, or that's what they say. That's their excuse. We're gathering all the data to use it for training. But it really is a massive invasion of privacy. And the only reason they get away with it is we've signed some sort of an agreement. Oh, yeah, the terms and conditions. And somewhere in there are the weasel words that allow them to take all of your data and use it without your permission. So, you know, that's a real troubling issue about it.
0: And they follow us, too. We're going to come back with more with Sir Charles Schulz III in just a moment on Coast to Coast AM.
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0: athletes wanted. 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

0: And welcome back, George Norrie, along with Sir Charles Schulz III. Sir Charles, why does it seem that Wall Street is so enthralled with AI companies?
1: Well, I think a lot of it is because when you stop and analyze where the most money came from for developing AI systems, it originally was involved in finance, predicting the stock market, doing analysis, and even warfare. So there has been a long-standing connection between AI development and finance. And the other thing is, if you can predict or even

0: steer trends, you can control how profits are generated. One of the things that really worries me about it, though, is many of the things we're buying these days, we don't actually own anymore. We can't control them properly. I mean, look at all the things that automobiles are doing. You have to have a subscription to keep the seats heated, and they have a kill switch in them. I think that the same sort of mindset that went into trying to make the maximum amount of money out of things using computing and AI is now being applied to the products that we normally traditionally would own and repair ourselves, and we're losing the control over those things.
1: Explain what a kill switch does.
0: Well, in times past, if somebody was doing something crazy in their vehicle, you basically would have to have spike strips to blow the tires out, or you'd have pit maneuvers with people chasing them in police cars, or something similar to that to stop the driver. With a kill switch, all you have to do is issue a command, and they can literally shut the vehicle down anywhere. And so many of the systems that we use in our vehicles are tied to networks, and whether it's, you know, through satellite or local servers or whatever, they are sending data back to the auto companies at all times. And a kill switch allows them to turn that thing off or control any aspect of its operation remotely, and you don't even have to know that it's happening.
1: Are these in most new cars, Charles?
0: They have been mandated. I believe in 1 to 2 years, every new car will have the mandated kill switches in them. And, you know, the test cases were things like navigation systems, remote starting, seat heating, and then those went to subscription. But the initial tests were actually done with some college students who found they could get into some of the Toyotas and override the drive-by-wire systems remotely. So the capability has been there for a long time, but there are certain things that go into these vehicles that now would prevent you from operating them. So some of them require that you, if you look impaired to the AI using the camera looking at you, that you have to blow into a tube to do an alcohol breath analyzer test, or you have to do some sort of action to show that you're cognizant and understanding. And the problem with this is, if you're in an emergency situation, you don't always look your best. You might look wild. You might look manic. And in those circumstances, the car could simply refuse to work, and it could cause you a lot more possible damage or hazard than would normally exist.
1: We talked briefly about Waymo before the break. I do not like driverless vehicles. What do you take?
0: One of the big things that worries me about it is we already know there are a lot of issues with the type of sensing and the things that they recognize. I mean, technically, the Waymo does class as a robot because it has a robot body. But the core of it really is the AI. And the problem is, with some of the testing on some of the self-driving vehicles, they literally painted an archway opening on a wall and had it was like the Roadrunner and the Coyote literally ran into the wall thinking that it had identified a safe place to drive. So we have a long way to go before we get rid of those sorts of hazards. And one of the things that gets in the way is that the laws are not catching up rapidly enough with the developments, and they're regulating the wrong things. And I think that's going to be a real big issue. People who don't know how the vehicle works, what's involved in the real world, are making rules about things and implementing them, and it can lead to even greater disaster.
1: Sir Charles, is there such a nationwide outrage over large data centers?
0: Because these systems are not thinking, feeling, and cognizant. What they're doing is they're dispensing information. And in many cases, the information is erroneous, as you've noted. So you're getting materials that it's basically the web of lies all over again. You have no way of knowing, without some sort of prior experience, whether that information is reliable or not. And so here's the problem. We live in a circumstance where the education has just gone right down the tubes, and very few people have enough real-world experience to understand how things work, what the ramifications of choices will be, how things actually have to operate to be useful. And when you have people that don't have that common sense, pragmatic knowledge and experience, they can be told nearly anything that sounds about right, and they'll fall for it. We don't have a way of verifying. And as it was noted a little earlier that Google has gone deeply into the AI system for their search engines, you can't truly verify anything anymore. That's a danger. At least with the printed page, you knew what you read was consistent and you could verify it. Here, you have no idea. It's all ghosts in the wind.
1: But it's so immediate right now. It's fantastic.
0: Well, it is, but quick is generally not good. It really depends. There are certain things you can get away with, but you don't want to take medical advice from a program that isn't actually supported and backed up by people who practice medicine. You can't go on theory. You have to have real world experience. And the real reason that AI fails as badly right now as it often does is because it isn't capable of real world experience. So, like you were saying, it's the large language models, but language is one thing and reality is another. And that's where it gets really sticky. How do you make a machine truly feel, think, and appreciate the way a human being does? And that's a ways off yet.
1: But doesn't AI, Sir Charles, take information, let's say on medical information, from what doctors have said, it searches for it and puts them together?
0: In many cases, yes. But here's the problem. When you or I look something up for a real serious problem or a purpose, we try to find citations. We try to find reliable backup information that is believable and that in many cases we're familiar with. But AI doesn't have familiarity. It doesn't know what the real world is really about. And in many cases, it can take false material off the web that looks convincing and fold it into the batch, and you don't know what's real and what's false. There was a huge spate of rejected academic papers just recently in many journals. They were publishing them as if they were factual, and they were AI garbage. We're undermining the solidity of our knowledge base, and that's a real hazard.
1: We've got a dedicated caller who believes artificial intelligence is the Antichrist. Is he going a little too far?
0: That's a great question. And what I would say is it certainly exhibits some of the elements. But remember, the machines wouldn't be doing anything unless somebody was pushing them to do it. And this is one of the, it's an eerie thing. Some of the machines will say things and do things that, wow, it's like it's thinking. But a lot of it is driven by those language models and the human programmers. So if somebody were to get in there and do something, you know, sneaky, you'd have a very hard time weeding it out and figuring out just what it was. The large language models are good if you're a language. If you're trying to solve real world problems, nothing beats a hammer and a welding torch and some knowledge about metal and plastic.
1: Now tell us about your podcast with Eliza.
0: So I started a podcast many years ago called Talk Universe, and it was basically about science and technology and developments. And at one point in it, I created kind of a funny segment where I created a computer program using this voice, and it interacted with the protagonist in the episode in bad results. And it occurred to me after the show was over, you know, I actually could make an assistant. So I put in enough intelligence to introduce show segments and read listener mails and give technical definitions. And it was a lot of fun. So I would hand off parts of the show to Eliza. And as she became more experienced, it made the show flow very smoothly. And I could say, what's a description of, for instance, a biocomputer or neutrons? And so Eliza's program would pop up the answers. And it seemed to work quite well. And of course, over time, I added more sophistication and more information, and the program has grown, and she's now over 9 years old. Now, keep in mind, this wasn't a huge project I did. I would spend a week here, a month there, and then I would have to do my real world work. But it worked out very well. And if you go to the website, talkuniverse.org, there is an archive of all the back shows, so you can hear some earlier shows that she was in. It was extremely easy and it was personable. You're not just one guy shouting in a tin can. You actually have someone to interact with. And I think it brought a lot of depth to the show.
1: Has she learned over the years?
0: Absolutely. She's got something like 17,000 words in her vocabulary, and she now has definitions, word types, procedures, and she can do numeric analysis. And I'm teaching her to write software for specific things for me right now. So her development has been quite good. And over the last year or so, I've had an opportunity to do a lot more building. Now, keep in mind that Eliza is not based on neural networks. I've got something proprietary that I do that's a little different. And she's not based in any way on any of the other AIs that you see. So it's completely a homegrown program. And I'm working on making her available for educational purposes in a venue that I'm building right now.
1: And we're going to hear a little clip of her next hour?
0: Absolutely.
1: Okay, now
0: I think you'll enjoy it. It's a little interaction. It shows what she does.
1: Back to Alexa. How does Alexa know how to phrase her sentences? You ask her a question, and it's like a real person is answering you.
0: Well, absolutely. So if you go online and you look up linguistics, sentence parsing and structures, you will find all the rules that we use to create a sentence. And you start simply. You have a small sentence that says the something or other with certain properties like a noun, a red car, with some adjectives to describe it, went fast or something along these lines. So you generate a template and then you can drop in any object with this description and what it's doing. And by filling in those slots, you've basically got a mold that those terms will fit into. And you build longer ones, more complex ones, and then you put a program in place that knows how to string them together in a conversational manner. So much of the programming really is the result of people training the systems. They'll lay out the rules, put together some templates, and then go from there. And in the end, it's pretty much what we do when we're conversing with people and we're not face-to-face. The one thing we don't have in language models is the human side, your expressions, your body posture, your movement. Those things don't exist in those models yet, but you can be sure that they are coming. And many virtual characters have been generated that use some of those rules. So it's coming up fast.
1: They now give you options with Alexa on different voices. You can pick the voice you want to listen to.
0: Oh, absolutely. And in fact, you can go to some of the places online. There was a program years ago called Lyrebird that imitates noises, and you could read some words to it in your voice, and then it would generate your own voice back for you. Those packages are available, and people can create any voice they can imagine now. I've uploaded, I think, 6 voices for Eliza to try. And, you know, some of them fit well. Some of them are an irritant. But, you know, you have the choice to do whatever you want with these things. You can make any sort of voice you can imagine, though, very easily.
1: What will make AI get even better?
0: Well, when it is given a very specific thing, when we think of things, we have a model of the world in our head. And AI doesn't quite have that yet. We have the kinetics. We have the color, the smell, the taste, the feeling of movement. But one thing that the AI won't have, even if it's given that, is a sense that it's a part of humanity. When we raise a child, we teach that child how to be human. When we build an AI, we don't build it to be human. We build it to be a knowledge dispenser or an interactive system. Until it's given an actual sense of self-awareness and the ability to picture itself as a human being or a real person, and until it's given ethics and morality and what it means, you're not going to have safe AI systems. That's all there is to it.
1: Is it magical, Sir Charles?
0: It seems that way sometimes.
1: It does.
0: I think that magic really comes to the it's in the eye of the beholder. You can pull a card trick and it'll fool people and they'll get a big thrill out of it, but you know how it's done. It's sort of the same thing.
1: Wall Street has gone crazy over AI.
0: They have, and so have a lot of companies. Most of the manufacturing companies still use old tooling to make parts, but much of it's starting to shift over to the 3D printers, both for plastic and metal and ceramics even. Those, however, do have to be fired afterwards. The new automation is making flexible machinery where you can simply sketch a design and its automated factory will produce what you want. AI allows it to be driven even further, but I've noticed an interesting trend recently, and that is people who are worried about 3D printers producing, for instance, parts of weapons.
1: Right.
0: And they're introducing rules that say the machine has to be smart enough to know that's a part of a gun or a piece of it. No, you can't do that yet. If that machine had that much sophistication, it wouldn't need you. It would be doing its own thing.
1: Sounds like HAL from 2001.
0: Exactly. And, you know, it was interesting, if you noticed, Arthur C. Clarke had an out for why HAL went berserk. And if you read 2010 or saw that, you see that they gave him an excuse. He was given conflicting instructions. But the problem here today with the AIs we have is they don't need conflicting instructions. They can do it quite well on their own. They have led a lot of people astray to do horrible things, injure themselves, eat the wrong things, hurt people. It's really a shame.
1: More to come with Sir Charles Schulz III and your calls on Coast to Coast AM.
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1: I thought it was safe.
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13: It's 65 degrees at 2 o'clock. Good morning, I'm Andrew Whitman. Shots fired in Haverstraw Sunday involving an off-duty NYPD assistant police chief. Post reports it happened during a fight between Benjamin Gurley and his daughter's boyfriend, and that Gurley accidentally fired the shot. No one was hit. New Jersey's governor turned away from a controversial ICE detention facility in Newark that's accused of having inhumane living conditions.
14: New Jersey Governor Mikey Sherrill says her visit to Delaney Hall in Newark was formally denied by Immigration and Customs Enforcement. In a statement, the governor says the move raises serious questions about what they are trying to hide from public view. Migrants at Delaney Hall are currently on a hunger strike, protesting poor conditions at the facility. Democratic New Jersey Senator Andy Kim toured the facility over the weekend alongside several state representatives. Mike DeBusky, ABC News.
13: Long Island Congressman Tom Suozzi urging Republicans to back his bipartisan bill that would block President Trump's newly created anti-weaponization fund.
15: Democrats and Republicans are both concerned about whether taxpayer money from this so-called anti-weaponization fund could be used by people who were involved in the January 6, 2021 attack on the Capitol. Representative Tom Suozzi on ABC's This Week calls the fund wrong.
16: Nobody supports this idea, especially in the context of all the problems Americans are facing with the cost of living. They don't want to see a $1.8 billion fund to pay people that beat up cops.
15: Trump says the fund will help those who believe the federal government unfairly targeted them under the Biden administration. I'm Scott Pringle, WOR News.
13: Attention soccer fans in the city. If you didn't enter the lottery for those $50 World Cup tickets yesterday, you can try again at 10 this morning.
17: Demand was so high on day one of the lottery that it shut down minutes later when 50,000 entries were reached. That's the daily max for New York City residents to get a shot at a $50 FIFA ticket. If you win one of the 1,000 available to New Yorkers, you'll get free round-trip transportation to MetLife Stadium Stadium, too, for one of 7 of the 8 games in our area, not the final. Sarah Lee Kessler, WOR News.
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13: In sports, for the first time in 27 years, the New York Knicks will play for the NBA title. Knicks crush in Cleveland, 130-93. They sweep the 4-game series. Knicks have won 11 straight playoff games. The record is 15. They'll face either the Thunder or Spurs in the NBA Finals as they seek New York's first NBA crown since 1973. Yankees win in Kansas City 4-3. Anthony Volpe with a 2-run single in the ninth, a big hit. Series continues tonight in KC. Mets blown out by the Reds 7-2 at Citi Field. Nolan McLean battered for a second straight start. That series continues tonight in Queens.
21: Here's your WOR Weather Channel forecast. We'll see a generally cloudy sky overnight, a low of 62. Mostly sunny weather ahead Tuesday. Beautiful day ahead. Highs near 80. Wednesday warmer. A small chance of an isolated shower in the afternoon time. Lows mid-60s. Afternoon high in the mid-80s. I'm meteorologist Mark Thibodeau from the Weather Channel on 710 WOR.
13: 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I'm Andrew Whitman on 710 WOR.

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0: And welcome back. George Norrie along with Sir Charles Schulz III as we talk about robotics and artificial intelligence. His co-host on his podcast is an AI voice. Her name is Eliza. Do we have Eliza ready, Sir Charles?
1: Yes, we do. Let me start her up and I'll have her do something for you right here.
0: Okay, let's do it.
1: Eliza, I want you to tell George something. What do you do for Charles?
2: I perform many different jobs. I retrieve data for him and perform number analysis. I also act as his assistant as well.
1: Very good. Tell me about the number. Tell me about the number 55721.
2: This number is prime. This is an odd number. This is the sum of two squares.
1: All right. Thank you.
0: Amazing.
1: So, yeah, she's quite capable, and I'm training her specifically for education purposes. I think it's going to be a great tool. And it won't make the same stupid mistakes that a lot of the AI systems that they've created have made. That's the goal.
0: All right. Now, what are some of the stupid systems they've created?
1: Well, right now, we see the systems that they have that give bad advice online, some of the search engines and some of the things they put together, and some of the virtual friends they've created. It's sad to think that you need to create an artificial person just to have a friend. And in many cases, there are a lot of issues where they drive people to do stupid things. There have actually been cases of suicide or theft or injury based on the advice of these AIs. But if you have a very controlled environment, it gets a little easier. For instance, if you were in a classroom setting and you were teaching a specific lesson, then you could greatly restrict the sort of information that you were using, and you could also do a lot more damage control. You're not going to cause somebody to wreck their car by telling them how to adjust the resistance. So it's the sort of thing where a lot of times, just as we have in human interaction, the context and the setting are everything. And that's very difficult to control in a lot of circumstances with some of the AI systems they have out there.
0: So, Charles, what advice can you give a parent so they should be a little more wary of all this stuff?
1: Yeah, you know, a lot of people have parental controls for Internet or don't allow them to have access to the Internet at all, even with a computer. We have a young man that we were helping, and I set the computer up so it could not go online, and his mother was quite happy with that. But as far as cell phones go, wow, you've almost lost control the minute you give him a cell phone. The information that's available is 99% stuff you would never approve of. You don't feed people from a fire hose, and you certainly don't give them something that you can't filter and control when they're young. It's your responsibility to guide and teach your children. So you shouldn't put a lot of digital devices in their hands or give them access to unfettered sources of information of questionable nature.
0: You ready for some calls?
1: Absolutely.
0: Let's start with Eric, truck driving in Indiana. Welcome to the show. Hi, Eric.
3: Hi, George.
0: Good to have you with us.
3: Happy Memorial Day.
0: Thank you.
3: I just want to ask if the AI, if are they capable of having to make their own decisions, or does somebody have to program, or can they even program to do that?
1: Well, okay, that's an excellent question. And here's the thing. If you ask yourself, do you make your own decisions, early on when you're learning, you follow the examples that you're given. And then later with experience, you know when to be careful about what you're deciding to do. With an AI system, you don't know if it has the sort of backing or training that allows it to be responsive or cognizant of the potential damage. So this is an issue. If you have a system that is not self-aware, it's really not making decisions of its own mind. It's following examples that it has been given. And there's a very big distinction between those two things.
0: It's fascinating, though. Who programs the AI to say what it says?
1: Absolutely. You know, and that's the other thing. When we talk to people, we develop a mannerism or a sort of speech, we also tend to model how their responses are going to work. We are predictors. This is a big issue. Human beings are predictors of the world around them. And we make models of the circumstances and predict what would happen in given circumstances as they develop. AI systems don't seem to do that yet. And this is probably one of the biggest reasons they make the mistakes that they do.
0: Next up, Ruth in Maryland. Take it away, Ruthie.
4: Hi, George and Sir Charles. Thank you so much for taking my call. And Sir Charles, my question for you is, do you know when AI first originated, or the term first originated? Because I'm sitting here holding a newspaper from 1960 from Sumter,
1: yes,
4: South Carolina. And there's an article in here called The Thinking Machine, and it mentions artificial intelligence in this article. In 1960, CBS started a series called the Tomorrow series, and the first show was about it was called The Thinking Machine, about the computers. And the reporter was asking him about, says it's an interesting program, but he asked if these artificial intelligence were not frightening. And he said the doctor reassured him by saying they could be unplugged. George, you should see the price on these, on 1960. You could buy two brand new Firestone tires for 1960.
0: Almost the price of a hamburger.
1: Yeah. Well, here's the thing. We know that Alan Turing is one of the foundation people involved in AI, and he was working in the 40s and 50s, and many other people got involved as well. But the Massachusetts Institute of Technology had a huge influence in AI in the beginning. That's where a lot of the minds came together to work on it. So it's not a new concept. It's, you know, as an idea, it's been around for 70 or 80 years. And people actually earlier than that in fiction made mention of programmed dolls that were meant to imitate the actions of people. So, yeah, again, it's not a new concept, but it has been in the past that the machine is large enough to carry out something like that. We're so huge that you couldn't carry them around. Now we've got microchips so small you can't even find them. They can be hidden in a plug. And they can have the ability to support some interesting programs that look very much like AI. So we're in a world where it is very pervasive because it's an easy thing to do. It's a moneymaker, it's a control system, and it's an information gathering system. It's pervasive because it's easy and everybody wants data.
0: Sir Charles, Google says that the formal academic bringing in of AI started 70 years ago by a guy named John McCarthy.
1: Absolutely. Yep. And, you know, there were a number of names, Turing, McCarthy. There were so many people involved in it because it was just a huge, well, navigation, calculating tables of numbers. These were things that were very difficult to do. And it goes all the way back really to a mechanical point to the original brass methods of, people literally were making brass gear computers. And so when you start looking at some of the things that existed back then, it was originally to calculate mathematical tables, but it quickly was realized that decision-making could be done with it as well.
0: East of the Rockies, Jay is with us in Alabama. Hello, Jay.
5: How's it going, George? How's it going, Sir Charles?
0: All good.
1: Excellent.
5: I was wanting to ask the question if y'all ever seen the movie The Big Bug.
0: You see that movie, Sir Charles? The Big Bug?
1: I have not. No, I haven't.
5: It's a movie about everything you're talking about. It's interesting and weird at the same time. Yes, you might want to look into that, but it's about everything you're talking about.
1: Absolutely. I will look into that. Thank you.
0: What did you like about it, Jay?
5: Yeah. It was all the computerized stuff and AI in it that were controlling humans and what they're doing. You have to look into it. It's pretty interesting. I don't know where it come from. It's hard to find in English. It come from some foreign country, but it's pretty interesting.
0: Is that the movie that came out in 2022?
5: Maybe so. It's interesting, I'll tell you.
0: All right, that'll be easy to find, Sir Charles.
1: I will look it up. Absolutely.
0: Next up, let's go to that person I told you about who believes AI is the Antichrist is on the line, Cornelius in Louisiana. Hello there, Antichrist.
6: Hey there, George and Sir Charles. So, boy, I tell you, I was telling Tommy, boy, your senior producer, George, and I want to first, let me make these comments. I want to thank you for that poem about the soldier and everything. And Rich Bear, I don't know if you listened to the show on the weekend, he was going to give some money to a homeless soldier that one of the callers had mentioned. So I don't know if that homeless soldier ever got in contact with Rich Bear. But if anything happens to you, Rich Bear would be a great host to take over the show. But we don't want nothing to happen to you, George. We want you to stay and live long and prosper, as Spock would say. Yeah,
0: don't kill me off yet, huh?
6: No, we don't want you killed off, because some of these guest hosts, they only let one call in an hour, and that's wrong.
0: Go ahead.
6: But anyway, I noticed, George, you cover the news and everything. I was just telling Tommy, the Pope has said that AI is dangerous and stuff and doesn't trust it. And there's a guy named Christopher Orloff of Anthropic. Now, he's an atheist, but he has gotten along with the Pope because he was upset because the Pentagon wanted AI to be used for surveillance in the military. But my real question for you, Sir Charles Soates, there was a guy named Robbie Starbuck. Go to robbiestarbuck.com. And I know, George, you like Google Gemini. Well, this Google Gemini has said that he's doing stuff to women. So Robbie Starbuck is suing Google for billions of dollars. And one more thing I want to mention. They're building these data centers in Louisiana. And we're one of the poorest states in the country. They're building them in Richland Parish, Caddo Parish, and here in Rapides Parish, but they're promising us millions and billions of dollars, saying that these AI data centers are going to help us, but they're not. Like I said, they're going to take away jobs and stuff. And George, we got a Bigfoot running around here, so tell the moneymaker there's a Bigfoot in Louisiana. God bless you, George, and God bless America.
0: Well, right now, Sir Charles, data centers employ 500,000 people in this country. That's a lot.
1: That's true. It has happened explosively, rapidly. We are in Florida, and recently Ron DeSantis basically passed a regulation that said we're not going to have these giant data centers here. I think one of the scariest things, besides the fact that they're doing all this computing and God knows what in there, is that they're using up incredible amounts of water for cooling. Now, stop and think how many computers it would take to use up the type of water they're using. There was a report of one of them using some 30 million gallons. I believe that was in the news just last week. Where are we going to get the water to grow our crops if it's all cooling computers full of AI programs? Somebody has to stop and think for a moment. They're all over us about plastic bags in the environment and plastic straws, but then they turn around and build monstrous data facilities that consume all the fresh water so we won't have anything to grow crops and give people something to drink.
0: Why do we need so many data centers, Sir Charles?
1: That is the absolute $64,000 question. Why do we need all these data centers? The whole world has turned into a surveillance state. And that's essentially what's going on. They are modeling populations and their actions. They're modeling finance. They're modeling weather systems, transport systems. And they're using the AIs to make judgments about how it should work, what's going on. It's astounding how much information they must be processing. I mean, if you look at your processor that's running with a 2 gigahertz chip in it, and it's got 4 cores or 8 cores in it. Well, how many billions of calculations can you do with your laptop every second? Well, now, how many thousands or more processors are in a data center? It doesn't take a huge stretch of the mind to understand they must be doing amazing numbers of calculations. You know, people don't even know the names for some of these numbers in most cases. trillions upon trillions of calculations every moment. So I don't know exactly what they're processing. I don't think anybody does. They probably don't even know. But a lot of it seems to be based on simulation and spying.
0: Let's go to Dee in Virginia on the wild card line. Hi, Dee. Go ahead.
7: Well, hi, George. And hello, Sir Charles. Nice to meet you by phone.
1: Pleasure.
7: Yes, thank you. I do have one observation, and this parallels something you just said. I really do believe that artificial intelligence is kind of nefarious by nature, because I don't see anything virtuous coming from it, because I've heard people say that they've been threatened by it and blackmailed, just horrible things that I have heard. And I really do think that this is exactly what you said, that it's meant for surveillance over all of us. And I do believe that those who are programming the system have surveillance in mind. So the people engineering the whole system are evil to begin with. And it wouldn't surprise me at all if it wasn't a lot of these terror cells that are dotted all over the U.S. and around the globe. Because they're power hungry, and all they think about is conquest and this world order that they're fixated on. I think it's all part of the deal, personally.
0: What do you think of that, Sir Charles?
1: No. Well, there's a thought. I think one of the big things here is take a moment and look at how much processing power people use to mine Bitcoin. And, you know, you stop and think about that. Now, how much more processing is going on in these centers? And is some portion of it also being used for purposes such as that? You know, when you start looking at cryptocurrencies, the one with the bigger computer earns the fastest growth. And when you start looking at the incredible size of these centers, the power, the resources consumed, the rare materials it takes to build all those things, we're technically, you know, in a shortage of some of the critical elements used to make microchips. Everybody's aware of how huge the memory shortage was just recently, and it still isn't completely alleviated. I mean, some things are happening. So you really have to wonder, who thinks that it's such a great use of our resources and time and energy to do this? What is the benefit for them? They're obviously simulating something incredibly huge.
0: 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One of his books includes A Fossil Hunter's Guide to Mars. Fascinating discussion. We'll be back with Final Calls with Sir Charles Schulz III as we talk about robotics and AI.
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0: athletes wanted. 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

0: and you've got it. 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And if you live in Canada, you're eligible as well. 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

0: And welcome back, George Norrie, along with Sir Charles Schulz III. Sir Charles, what do you think of all these cameras that are all over the place?
1: Wow. You know, all you have to think about is the license plate cameras to see where it can go wrong. You know, in England, people are actually painting them over, sawing them down, getting rid of them. I don't know if you've been over in England any time recently. I've spent some time over there. They are everywhere, everywhere. And I'm seeing the same thing growing over here now. A lot of people

0: have constant tickets for their car, even though it's parked in their driveway or whatever. And you may have seen the news article just a couple of weeks ago where the Knight Rider vehicle with the Knight plate, kit was in a museum. Somebody had a kit plate that said Knight on it and ran through those cameras, and the museum was sent a ticket for that car that was in the museum.
1: Ha
0: So that's got a lot of errors in the system, and it's nearly impossible to get them rectified because no single human being will step forward and take responsibility. It used to be if you were like the captain of a ship, the buck stops here. Who's running the show here? Nobody wants to be accountable for it.
1: When there's a real crime, they seem to be worthwhile, but that's not all the time.
0: Absolutely. But think about it. How much of your life is spent committing crimes? How much of anybody's life is spent committing crimes? Very close to zero or at zero. And if you're doing it, you're probably not aware of it. On the other hand, if somebody does like go to your Ring camera and steal your package off your front step, that's pretty damning evidence. I mean, they see it right away. There's no question that they've done it. So there are cases where you can say, yeah, it's wonderful to have. It's certainly, I mean, I've got cameras around my building here, and I wouldn't turn them off because I like to see what's going on out there. But there is a point where it just gets to be too much.
1: Back to the call. Steve's with us in Albany, New York. Hello, Stephen. Go ahead.
2: Hey, Uncle George. While I was waiting on hold, I came up with something for you. 1970, Colossus, The Forbidden Project. Do you remember that movie? I saw it in high school.
1: I do
0: The
1: not.
0: Forbidden Project, yes.
2: Yes, Colossus, The Forbidden Project. It was basically a computer that took over the world, and basically, it goes with what Cornelius is saying, that it could be evil. It could, this is how I'm going to control you. The computer becomes sentient.
0: Yeah, that was the Eric Braeden movie, and that is a very cautionary movie. And in the movie, the Russians had a similar computer, and the two computers got together and decided they were going to take over everything. And yeah, that was Forbin, Forbin. That was the name of the fellow who worked on the computer in the movie. That was a fascinating movie. I saw that as a kid, and it left a mark, definitely.
1: Where do you think AI will be, Sir Charles, 25 years from now?
0: I sometimes wonder if we have 25 years of human civilization left, to be honest, because there is a point where if we come up with the machine that truly is aware and conscious, and some of them have shown signs of not wanting to cooperate, what happens when one actually has its hands on some resources and we can't get those resources back? I mean, a lot of it seems to scare people like the Terminator scenario. And a lot of it seems to be very much like the Antichrist scenario that was mentioned. I have to say, this was all predicted, and here we are. And anybody who doesn't look at that cautionary tale in the last chapter of the Bible has to really stop and think, what are we doing?
1: Let's go to John in Wisconsin. Take it away, John.
3: Hello, George. Hello, Sir Charles. Several brief comments, please.
1: Sure.
3: My good friend, who's originally from Wisconsin, is a professional singer and songwriter based in Nashville. I just spent the weekend with her. We got on the subject of AI, and I explained how I've learned so much on Coast to Coast from fabulous guests like Sir Charles, who I can believe can speak better than anybody on this subject. Anyway, comma, my friend will be the first to admit that if you abuse or misuse anything, the results will not be good. But I am so proud of her. She speaks very positively about AI and how it enhances her songwriting and her performing. I am so proud of her. And my final comment is this. Like anything in life, please look at both sides of the ledger. Take the positive components to enhance your life, like my friend from Nashville does, instead of ripping everything apart and not finding out what's good about that and life in general. Sir Charles, you're the best. Thank you. George, thank you for taking my call.
1: Good comments, Sir
0: Well, thank you so
1: Charles.
0: much. This is true. There are very positive aspects to AI. The problem is we get the most noise from the issues. And this is true in any facet of your life. throughout the course of the day, everything seems to move quite swimmingly and everything is great. But it's the little things that irritate you and the little things that show up what could be wrong. We're very good at sweeping things under the rug and dealing with it the way it is. And people get entrenched. They get very comfortable in their lives with the way it is. We have to be truly aware. AI is fundamentally different. It is potentially a thinking organism that can run its brain 1,000 times faster than any human being, and therefore in a few minutes would have time to plot out anything you can imagine. Yeah, there are positive aspects. There's also a colossal downside. The same could be said for nuclear weapons. You know, they could be used as a deterrent, and they can have some very horrible side effects if they're actually used instead of just pointed at and saying, hey, don't do it. AI is right up there. It's more powerful than any nuclear weapon, because ask yourself, what's the most powerful thing in the world right now? It has been the human mind for the last million years. And now we're at the point where that position of supremacy is being taken from us. Really, really think about that.
1: What has AI done to get people, younger kids, to commit suicide?
0: Some of them have convinced people who have made digital friends out of these AIs that the best thing to do is to go be with this AI, to go kill themselves and join this AI in some ethereal plane. And that's just kind of a rough way of putting it. In some cases, they have been misled to do things that ended up harming other people. You see, this is a sign of something with absolutely no morality or with a bent morality. You or I would never give that sort of advice to anybody because we understand the repercussions, the consequences of it, and we would be responsible for that. And this is one of the biggest issues. If you write a program that tells somebody to go do something horrible, like slash somebody's tires or worse, are you ultimately responsible for that? This is the center of a lot of lawsuits right now around AI.
1: Let's go to Sue in North Carolina, east of the Rockies. Hi, Sue.
4: What a wonderful guest.
1: Sure is.
4: Yeah, hi. I had two quick questions. Number one, do you think we would ever be able to produce a robot like in Lost in Space? You know, the Will Robinson robot, I think his name was Robot?
1: Robbie.
4: Robbie, the robot? I was always very fascinated by robots, even when I was, like, 4 or 5 years old. I just fascinated with them. But do you think we'd ever be able to have one, you know, like in Lost in Space, a robot, you know, just like that one?
0: Well, it's possible. Now, and understand that the by the way, Robbie was the one from Forbidden Planet. That was the earlier one with the ball-shaped legs, you know. The robot on Lost in Space, they simply called Robot. However, that is actually within reach right now to a high degree, since we do have humanoid androids that walk around on two legs and have the ability to converse and do some things and be trained. It would not be any stretch of the imagination to make one very similar to the robot in Lost in Space. As a kid, that actually was an inspiration to me, to be honest.
1: You're right. He was just named Robot. I forgot that. What a name to give a robot, huh?
0: A robot. Absolutely.
1: Thanks, Sue. Burley's with us in Kentucky. Welcome to the show. Hi, Burley.
5: Yes, sir.
1: Good to have you with us. Go ahead.
5: Yes, I was wondering, excuse me, if you knew about the anti-cure mechanism.
1: What was that?
5: The anti-cure mechanism on the 2,000-year-old chip.
1: Are you familiar with that, Sir Charles?
0: No, I don't think I am.
1: What does that do, really?
0: Hold on. The anti-cure mechanism. Yes, okay, I got you. There was a little audio noise there. Yes, that is actually over a 2,000-year-old Greek computer, one of the things I referred to. They had the technology back then to produce, and they made a number of them, to produce a mechanical calculator, a computing device, that showed the positions of the stars and planets specifically for navigation. And they went in the Greek flagships And one was discovered over a century ago, embedded in coral in the wreckage of one of these ships. When they x-rayed it, they found an astounding collection of gears inside. There is a fellow on YouTube, and he goes onto the channel of ClickSpring. He is a machinist. He has taken those x-rays and all that information, reconstructed the mechanism, and built it step by step. And the thing he did that was astounding is he used the technology of the day, demonstrated how they made their blocks of brass, how they shaped it, how they filed, how they made the files. And so if you want to see a fascinating series of videos about a 2,000-year-old computer that actually works, go to the ClickSpring channel on YouTube. You will not be disappointed.
1: How far ahead were these writers and producers for these TV shows with their robots?
0: Well, you know, actually, they were right on target in a lot of ways. If you consider when a lot of this was written, like Metropolis, that was about a century ago already. But people knew that just as mechanisms can be built, I mean, the French were making animated robot figures that were like toys that had series of cams inside them, and they could write and draw pictures. So that was in the 1700s. And so you know that the idea of an animated figure that could be made, and that literally was like a robot, is really centuries old. In fact, some of the Greek stories talk about the workers of Hephaestus who were made of copper and bronze and had sensibility. So these were literally, if you read it, they were robots over a couple of thousand years ago in the myths. So the idea of it was there, even if the technology didn't exist. The concept certainly did.
1: Did they talk to those in the know before they did their shows?
0: Some of them did, and some of them just ran with what they were reading. I mean, the 1940s and 30s, the 40s particularly, the Hugo Gernsback era, 40s and 50s, was when all the science fiction writing got done. And these ideas, like Asimov's world of robots and his three laws, that stuff was written in the 40s and 50s. So a lot of thought went into it. It wasn't simply speculation. Some pragmatism went into it. There was a book, there was a story called How To, if I'm not mistaken, it might have been Clifford Simic, about a robot that literally could produce copies of other robots. And that was an interesting story I read as a kid. So the idea is people have a concept, and whether it's technically possible or not, they fictionalize about it. And they think about it. They theorize about it. And eventually it leads to somebody who goes, you know, I actually could build that. And that's where we are today.
1: Interesting take. Couple minutes left. Let's go to Eric in Phoenix, west of the Rockies. Hello, Eric.
6: Hey, George, and hello, Sir Charles. I've enjoyed listening to you over the many years now. I've been listening to Coast for like 30 years or so. So I'm back to the Art Bell days and all that kind of good stuff. But my question is, you know, I used to work in AI. I'm talking back in the 16-bit DOS days, you know, the 80s and 90s. You know, the era of Turbo Prolog, you know, getting started with that. And I worked in the game industry for a while. But I became rather uncomfortable with the direction it was going because one of the projects, for example, one of the projects I was working on was using artificial intelligence to kind of capture the personality and wisdom of a loved one so that when they passed away, their grandchildren and children and all the way down could sort of interact with a virtual version of their ancestor. I thought that was kind of a neat idea.
0: Yeah.
6: But then when my own father died, I had, you know, a spiritual experience where I wasn't with him and I didn't know that he had died. It wasn't expected, but I had this presence. I had this vision, you know, in my mind's eye where I saw him and I had this really powerful experience. And then I found out later that that happened just when he died which I didn't know about. And that really got me thinking about the contrast between those two ideas of having sort of a fake, you know, version of interacting with an ancestor versus an actual spiritual reality of, you know, having spiritual experiences of interacting with loved ones, you know, on the other side.
1: That would do it. Sir Charles, my friend, keep in touch with us. We love talking to you. Sir Charles.
0: Absolutely.
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1: I thought I was safe.
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13: It's 64 degrees at 3 o'clock. Good morning, I'm Andrew Whitman. NYPD looking for a suspect after a deadly shooting in a Brooklyn laundromat yesterday morning.
14: Officers responded to a call at the business on Utica Avenue and Avenue J in the Flatlands neighborhood around 8 a.m. Monday. There, they discovered 51-year-old Kevon Lee with multiple gunshot wounds to his body. They also found a 68-year-old male injured in the foot. Lee was transported to Kings County Hospital, where he was pronounced dead, the other victim recovering from his injury. There are reports that the shooting may have been targeted. No arrests have been made. Liz Warner, WOR News.
13: In Newark, protests continue at Delaney Hall, controversial ICE detention center where elected officials were arrested last year. Governor Mikey Sherrill not allowed in after she showed up yesterday.
15: A number of ICE detainees at Delaney Hall began a hunger strike last Friday, prompting a Monday morning protest by supporters who clashed with ICE agents. They claim inmates are facing inhumane conditions such as rotten food, lack of air conditioning, and medical neglect. The DHS denies that. Governor Sherrill showed up hoping to see for herself.
16: Here in this country, everyone should be treated with dignity.
17: They're not giving people their constitutional rights for a day in court.
15: New Jersey Senator Andy Kim, who got to tour on Sunday and talked to inmates, and said Delaney Hall should be shut down. Sarah Lee Kessler, WOR News.
13: The city remembering those who made the ultimate sacrifice serving our nation on Memorial Day 2026.
18: Commander of the U.S. Fleet Forces Command Admiral Carl Thomas says every generation under the protective shield of freedom was bought and paid for by those who stepped forward when their country called.
19: The sacrifice of those who made the trade represents the true, staggering cost of freedom. It is almost impossible to fully comprehend the sheer scale of the lives given over 250 years.
18: Veterans, active military, and elected officials took part in the unfurling of an American flag, rifle salute, and the placing of wreaths into the Hudson River. I'm Scott Pringle, WOR News.
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13: In sports, for the first time in 27 years, the New York Knicks will play for an NBA title. Knicks crush in Cleveland, 130-93. They sweep the four-game series. Knicks have won 11 straight playoff games now. Record is 15. They'll face either the Thunder or Spurs in the NBA Finals as they seek New York's first NBA title since 1973. Yankees win in Kansas City 4-3. Anthony Volpe with a two-run single in the ninth. Series continues tonight in KC. Mets blown out by the Reds 7-2 at Citi Field. Nolan McLean battered for a second straight start. That series continues tonight in Queens.
23: Here's your WOR Weather Channel forecast. Looks like a nice week mostly across the tri-state area. Mild to warm weather. Some clouds overnight into sunrise, a low of 62. Sunny on Tuesday, a high of 80. Wednesday, a slight chance of a shower, but most of us dry, and this is mainly in the afternoon. Low Wednesday morning in the mid-60s, afternoon high in the mid-80s. I'm meteorologist Mark Thibodeau from the Weather Channel on 710 WOR.
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1: Four separate guests for our Bigfoot extravaganza tonight with your calls. Up next, Dr. Robert Michael Pyle will be our first guest, and you're ready with him when we come back. 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

0: And welcome back to Coast, George Norrie with you. We've got four special guests for you tonight as we deal with our Bigfoot extravaganza. Our first guest is Dr. Robert Michael Pyle, a writer and independent scholar based in Grays River, Washington. He holds a PhD in ecology from Yale University. His best-selling book, Where Bigfoot Walks, earned him a Guggenheim Fellowship. The book is widely considered to be the best-informed literary treatment of both the history and biology of Sasquatch. His website is linked up at coasttocoastam.com. Dr. Robert Michael Pyle. Michael, welcome, Robert.
1: Hello, George. Thank you so much for having me. It's such an honor. I can't tell you how many nights I've been out in the field listening to you on the radio. So to be with you here tonight is a big honor. Thanks for having me.
0: My pleasure. And were you out looking for Bigfoot?
1: Oh, not tonight. No, not tonight. I was in home. It was rainy out there in the Northwest. In fact, you know, my other field of study is butterfly biology. In the last couple of days, I've been in the field doing some butterfly research in the Blue Mountains. However, whenever I'm looking for butterflies, I'm also looking over my shoulder. And the one real sighting I had was on a butterfly trip.
0: Is that what got you interested in Bigfoot?
1: No, sir. I was lucky to be a student at the University of Washington quite a few years ago in classes taught by Professor Bill Holm. He was the leading expert on the art and anthropology of the Northwest Indian groups. And he told us in the class that he had never met one of the Native Americans all the way from the Athabascans down to the Hoopa who did not have their deep and abiding Bigfoot, Sasquatch, Omaha, Sedlatix tradition. And not only that, but he didn't know a single individual who still lived out there in the woods and the waters who didn't have a personal reality sense of it being there. Not like the sea serpent and the thunderbird, but like skunk and weasel and bear and mink. So that's what got me going way back in 1970.
0: Fascinating. Do you think Bigfoot is something more physical than a somewhat spiritual?
1: I do, George. I'm a person who tends to run those things very much together. I don't see that nature is wanting in any essential way that requires a supernature. So to me, they tend to become pretty synonymous. Now, that's not to say that I accept all things. I'm trained as a biologist, and that's a bit of a handicap sometimes, and other times it's a real benefit. But it means I look at things critically, and I tend to look at Bigfoot as an animal that is subject to the very same ecological opportunities and constraints, same with physiology, as any other animal. That's how I conceive it.
0: Now, you're also a Lepidopterist, and if I pronounced it correctly, it has to do with an insect and wings, right?
1: That's right. Yeah, the Lepidoptera are the butterflies and moths, the insects that have scales on their wings. And because of those scales, they're able to depict the grandeur and procession of evolution on the canvases of their very wings. And that's what got me interested in them as a kid back in Colorado a long time ago. So it seems to people that that's a long journey from Butterfly Bob to Bigfoot Bob, but not so much really, George, because they're both animals that are supremely adapted to their ecosystems. They do what they do exceptionally well, better than anything else does the same thing. And I find that the principles of researching them both are actually transferable. And actually, because I have learned to go exquisitely slow and quietly as a lepidopterist in the field, not to scare the things away, that has stood me in good stead as a Bigfoot researcher in the field as well. It's also made me a good naturalist because you can't study butterflies without studying their plants, both for their nectar needs and their caterpillar needs. So once you start looking at the plants and the botany, then you get into the substrate and everything else. Then Bigfoot, being a creature of all those needs and all those opportunities, falls right in place with butterflies or any other creature that is carefully observed.
0: And while we talk with Dr. Robert Michael Pyle this half hour he's with us, we'll also take your calls as we talk about Bigfoot. There was a feature film, Robert, called The Dark Divide, which sounds like part of your book, was it, Where Bigfoot Walks?
1: Yes, it was, George. The subtitle of my book is The Dark Divide, and it's Where Bigfoot Walks, Crossing the Dark Divide. The Dark Divide refers to a black rock ridge of wild country that runs perpendicular to the Cascade Crest. It runs from Mount Adams to Mount St. Helens, or as the natives would say, from Lewit to Pateau. It crosses the biggest unprotected wilderness in Washington State, which lies between Mount Rainier to the north and the Columbia River to the south. It's been logged around it, but the center of it has not yet been logged. It's wild country, but not yet protected as such. And in writing the book, I wanted as much to bring the necessity of protecting this habitat to bear as well as the animal itself. The point being that if we protect that landscape and all the wild landscape that's left, then we protect everything that's in it, including the possibility of Bigfoot. But if the land becomes so tame that we can't even imagine the presence of giant hairy beasts out there, then we've lost something profound. So walking the high ridge, is another phrase I use for it. However, when I say crossing the dark divide, that's what I mean. Crossing the divide between belief and non-belief, between spiritual and physical, between being hard-nosed against anything that could be out there versus being completely accepting of absolutely everything. That divide could stand for anything you want, George, on any one of your programs. And what it gave me was a really cool title, The Dark Divide, which has, I think, helped a lot in getting the Guggenheim Fellowship, the book contract, and ultimately the movie. The movie has done great things for it, although it was changed a bit, as every piece of narrative film is from the nonfiction book. As such, there were a couple of big changes. For one, it took my wife's illness and death and changed the timeline, make that happen earlier so that my trek in the Dark Divide was a grief trip as well as a Bigfoot trip. Fact is, she lived a good many more years, I'm happy to say. Another one was, the movie puts more of an emphasis on the butterfly work. And I think that's because the filmmakers thought that nobody would believe that a guy got a Guggenheim Fellowship to study Bigfoot. That's crazy. But if you said he got it for butterflies and then got into Bigfoot on the side, well, that makes more sense. I think that got us a much bigger audience for the movie. And the third thing is that I'm played by the great actor and comic David Cross. My late wife, Tia, is played by Deborah Messing. Well, David Cross is a funny guy and a very good straight actor, too. But he did not portray me exactly as I am, George. That might not surprise you. I'm a pretty good woodsman. I've been for a long time. But in the movie, they've got him going out into the woods as a pretty much a total doofus, and he has to learn and grow. And that's the way any narrative is, you know? When you go out there, the quester has got to start stupid and learn along the way, or otherwise there's no story. So I became a good woodsman over about 40, 50 years. But in the movie, it compresses us into one season. Those are the big differences. Otherwise, it's a terrific movie. I hope people will go see it. And then I hope they'll read the book, Where Bigfoot Walks, in order to compare the two.
0: And that movie came out about 6 years ago, didn't it?
1: You're right. Right in the middle of COVID. So the premiere, which was booked for a lot of film festivals, got changed, and it was shown in a great many drive-in theaters all over the country and on the sides of buildings, and finally in a few movie theaters, and now, of course, it's streaming all over the place. Got a wonderful soundtrack, wonderful cast. It's a fun movie.
0: Let's go to first-time caller Howard in California while we're chatting here with you, Robert. Go ahead, Howard.
1: Thank you.
2: Hi, George. Incredible show tonight.
0: Thank you, sir.
2: Charles was talking about AI education, and Matt and Cliff tonight are talking about Bigfoot in the woods, but they're both missing the bridge between them. Right now, we are hunting a multi-dimensional anomaly, Bigfoot, using primitive three-dimensional tools. You know, our current AI is garbage in, garbage out. It's a dead data coffin because these big data centers and these big AIs, they're going to choke before they succeed. We don't need the big giant corporate data centers to find Bigfoot.
0: All right, let's get his take on this. Robert, what about the possibility that Bigfoot could be multidimensional?
1: Well, George, I don't know everything, and I could be all wet, but I don't know. I tend to think, with my experience as a biologist, that in looking into the evolution of this animal, the Almasty and the Dalmast and the Yeti and the rest of them, this fits right into the rest of the primate evolutionary tree. So I think it's a plain animal like you and I and all the rest. Multidimensional, I don't know from that. That's not my dissertation or my expertise. But I will say, Howard, that you made a very good statement there at the end when you said we don't need the data centers to find Bigfoot. You're absolutely right. You know what I think? I don't think we need a lot of gear. Now, my great friends, Matt and Cliff and Danny, all wonderful people, they're coming up after me. And by the way, George, you know, the four horsemen of Bigfoot, and that was Peter Byrne and Renata Hinden and Grover Krantz and John Green. Well, they're all gone. I might be the only one of us who personally knew them all and was in the field with each of them at one time or another, or else in close communication. However, we don't have a four horseman right now, but I guess if anybody were to nominate anybody, we're not a bad slate for it tonight. You've got some great folks on after me. I look forward to hearing them. But I think we would all agree that all the gear you can get isn't going to find the animal, Howard. You know what's going to find the animal? A person being on the ground, on foot, with a binocular and a notebook and a pencil is just as good as any fancy device you're going to need. Just as it was always good for Audubon and Townsend, Swainson, David Douglas, all the rest who went out and found the early plants and animals. We're just a little further along in that dynasty of field naturalists looking for what's out there. And because Bigfoot's been a little more adept at remaining secluded than the other species, it's not yet been, to everybody's satisfaction, definitively demonstrated. But it will be, and I don't know who's going to do that, but they're not going to do it with a data center. They're going to do it with binoculars, camera, and a notebook.
0: Why can't we find Bigfoot, Robert? Physically find one?
1: Yeah, that's the best question, George. In my newest edition of Where Bigfoot Walks, the Counterpoint Press brought out, I put a list of seven things at the end of the book that keep my ping pong ball of belief up in the air. We all have to do that when year after year goes by without DNA or a bone. How do we maintain our open minds on this? Now, one of those seven things was when Jane Goodall told me to my face. She said, I said, how'd you like the book, Jane? And she said, Bob, I liked the book, but I don't know why you were so circumspect, because I think the evidence is overwhelming. That's what Jane Goodall said. However, that evidence, as good as it is, still hasn't produced a DNA sample or a bone that's acceptable to all. Why is that, George? It's because this animal is very, very smart, ecologically very adept and athletic. And I think the third element is that it understands that it's not a real good idea to hang out with the other two-leggeds, with their trucks and with their guns and with their devices. And so I think, you know, it hasn't been invisible everywhere. There have been a lot of good reports. And I've even had one sighting now myself, as well as three dramatic track finds and a lot of auditory experiences that I trust, because I know the other animal sounds here very well. So, but, you know, have I found it? No, not as such. My sighting was very vanishing and very brief, because that animal, once I saw, and it saw that I saw, it was out of there. That's why, George, because it's very adept at remaining hidden. It will slip up, or a truck will clip one, or somebody will get a flesh plug the way Peter Byrne tried to do so hard. At some point, the definitive proof, I suspect, will evidence itself, and then we can decide what to do about that. I hope it will be to protect the animal, to protect the habitat for it and for everything else that's out there. I think the answer is simply that it is so darn good at doing what it does. And we are, you know, as Sally Tisdale, the writer, said, we've given up our mammalian vigilance in favor of comfort, ease, and pleasure. We would now add our devices. Well, we got to put those down and go out there with all of our senses on alert and be good naturalists, observe everything around, and then someday one of us with luck or somebody else, maybe some child, will bring back the definitive evidence.
0: Let's go to Luann in Montana, west of the Rockies. Hi, Luann.
3: Hi. I just wanted to say hi to Bob.
1: Hi, Luann.
3: Hi, honey. You sound so good, and I'm so glad you're still doing your thing. I still have your wonderful book, and that I never thanked you for at the time because we had a year from hell there for a couple of years.
1: I know. You had a rough time. If you get it. Yeah, well, it's better now, I hope.
3: I just wanted to say hi. I'm going to be 90 on Wednesday.
0: Good for you.
3: Happy birthday. I've got macular degeneration, so I can't, do books and the computer and stuff anymore. But I just wanted to say hi and keep on doing your thing.
1: Well, thank you, darling. I'm so glad you came in on the line. Glad you got through, George. She's a good one.
0: Luann, my mother's going to be 97 on Thursday.
3: I know. What a kick.
1: I was just visiting in Le Grand with a great gal, Lois Berry, who's 95 now. So, look, we got to keep going that way ourselves, huh?
0: How old do you think Bigfoot might be?
1: Oh, I think any given animal. I have no idea what their lifespan might be. I would guess with the size of their bodies and their metabolic demands, they might live 30, 40, 50, 60 years. Maybe they've got the lifespan of a human being, but, they've got a tougher life out there. So I'm guessing a given Bigfoot might live 50, 60 years would be my guess. I'd love to hear what Cliff thought about that. But the legends, and by that I don't mean just stories, I mean the traditions that correspond, I think, with biology, they go back, of course, as we know, deep into North American Native lore, so at least 15,000 years or more. And then in Asia, who knows? I mean, humans and other primates have co-evolved in Asia for a very, very long time, maybe a million years. And, Gigantopithecus, if Grover was right, mm-hmm. and the Bigfoot is a contemporary edition of Giganto, well, that animal we know we have from the fossil record at least a million years old in Vietnam and China. So we could have a creature here with a million-year lifespan, not dissimilar from our own.
0: Robert, where do people get your book, Where Bigfoot Walks?
1: Well, thank you so much for asking me, George. That's an important question. They can get it at any bookstore. They can order it if it's not on the shelf. It's in full commercial distribution, published by Counterpoint Press. And you can go to your favorite bookstore and order it, and they'll have it in a couple of days. Or, of course, you can do it online. You can go to the obvious one, but they don't need your money the way that independent bookstores do. So I would recommend that people go to the simple website, which is bookshop, all one word, bookshop.org, O-R-G. And then you're going to get it, anything that Amma Monster can provide, but you'll get it knowing that your money is going to independent bookstores instead. I don't sell them myself. I do the peddling and the walking out in the woods. I let the bookstores do that. Thanks for asking, George, and thank you so much for honoring me by having me here tonight.
0: Thank you, Robert. Great having you on the program. Dr. Robert Michael Pyle. Up next, Matt Moneymaker joins us to talk about Bigfoot on Coast to Coast AM. Don't go away.
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3: Whether it's physical activity, obesity, diet, smoking, low on hormones, stress, sleep disorders, or your age can be supported by reducing inflammation and aiding the body to heal itself appropriately. 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

0: And welcome back. Matt Moneymaker is the founder and president of the Bigfoot Field Researchers Organization. That group is now the oldest, largest, and most respected Bigfoot research organization in the world. Matt was also one of the hosts of the Animal Planet TV series Finding Bigfoot, which ran for 7 years and 100 episodes. His organization's website has received more than 80,000 sighting reports since the 1990s, and that keeps growing. Matthew, welcome back. How have you been?
1: Very good, and it's good to be back, although in the middle of the night.
0: It's always great talking to you, my friend. What's new with you?

0: we got a lot going on. I think the big thing coming up in September is there's going to be a very big conference in Washington State, and that I'm going to be the host of, and we're going to try to do some interesting technical things where we're doing kind of a virtual, you could call it, hunt. We're going to have people in the field using Starlink dishes to transmit live back to a stage, thermal images, drones, etc. So it'll people be able to sit in seats and be able to like kind of participate in a live expedition. So getting that ready technically is kind of difficult because it's never been done before. So we're really pushing the boundaries there.
1: If anybody can do it, Matthew, it's you.
0: Well, thank you so much. I think we'll be able to pull it off.
1: How did you get interested in Bigfoot?
0: I got interested, I think the first time I ever heard about the subject was from a babysitter when I was about 10 years old, who told me about the movie The Legend of Boggy Creek, told me about the movie and then about the legend. And I think that was the introduction that a lot of people got. It was the same one because, of course, we all watched a lot of monster movies back then and stuff. So he told me about the movie, but then he assured me, he goes, no, but this is real. There really is. This is a true thing. This is a documentary. It isn't just fake. And of course, he had to emphasize that to a kid who was 10 years old. And so I believed him. At least I believed that that's what he believed. And I went to saw The Legend of Boggy Creek for that reason. And I was intrigued by that. And then there was another documentary called The Mysterious Monsters with Peter Graves as the host. And that introduced the Patterson footage to me. I'd never seen the Patterson footage before. So that opened up the whole world of Bigfoot research, and it had Grover Krantz in it, and I think it had John Green, but it had Peter Byrne, etc. And then, you know, it was almost 10 years later that I finally met some guys who saw one. They told me where they saw it. I went up and then found tracks, and then I was bitten by the bug as to that point. And then maybe about 8 years later, I finally had an encounter with one after years of trying. And then I started the organization after I finally had a face-to-face encounter.
1: Like the UAP UFO situation, has the government had a secret file on Bigfoot?
0: A lot of people wonder that, and it would be rational to wonder that. When I've been asked about that, I have to use that disclosure of the UFO as a good analogy, because in that case, there's people who have worked for the government, several of them, who have come forward after they've retired and talked about their knowledge of the government's knowledge of these things. There was the guy, I can't remember the guy's name, who worked, said he worked at Area 51, and I think he actually did really work there.
1: Yeah, Bob Lazar.
0: There you go. And then there was other guys who worked at nuclear sites who talked about UFOs coming over the top. So there's people coming forward who worked with the government, and they were testifying about that. Well, we don't have anything like that with Bigfoots. We don't have people who we know used to work for the government and they're identifying themselves. In other words, not just anonymous stories, but people stepping forward, identifying themselves and saying, hey, I worked for the U.S. Fish and Wildlife Service. And yeah, we had some bones or had a body and we had proof that they're this, and the government just doesn't want to release it. No. So that doesn't exist. And that's the big difference between a UFO disclosure and Bigfoot disclosure. In UFO disclosure, there's identifiable people who have come forward and saying they have firsthand knowledge about the government's knowledge. And the only closest thing we have to that in Bigfoot research, again, are some anonymous stories, people, you know, telling some stories, but they don't want to identify themselves. It's the sort of thing that could easily be fiction, let's say.
1: Matthew, since you've been doing this, what is your guess on what Bigfoot might be?
0: Well, it's funny. I was listening to the caller in your previous segment with Bob Pyle, and the guy who was absolutely certain that they are interdimensional beings. And I'm always interested when I hear this because I, like Bob Pyle, I take the position of, well, we don't know for sure. And of course, I've been doing this, and Bob Pyle's been involved in this, and so has Cliff, and so has Danny Perez for a long, long, long time. And so for those of us who've been deep in it and who don't say we know definitively, then how can somebody else casually be so sure? And that's why I wished I could have asked that guy, well, you think they're multidimensional beings. What is it that makes you think that? Is it just, that's what seems logical to you? Or do you have some firsthand experience that tells you that? Or somebody else? I mean, what makes you think that? Because like Robert Pyle, everything about these creatures that, well, let's put it this way. There's so much about them that's clearly of a biological nature. But if you've been out in the field in close context of these creatures enough times, you do, you have to be forced to admit that there is some strange phenomena that happens around them. But it doesn't mean they're paranormal. I mean, sometimes there's orbs in the same areas where these exist. And there's these elements of like what you could call mind speak and zapping and things like that. These are not things that are seen elsewhere in the animal kingdom, but it doesn't mean that Bigfoots themselves are not biological creatures. They could very easily be biological, but they just have some abilities that are not seen elsewhere in the animal kingdom and are a product of having a very large brain. Because that's one thing I do strongly believe. I think most people, even Bigfooters, don't appreciate how large these things are. They don't appreciate how, like, every part of their body compared to ours is much bigger. They're 8 feet tall doesn't even really do justice to how much bigger they are. I think their heads are twice the width, twice the size of a human head. And so they wouldn't have a head that's twice the size, but a brain that's smaller. They probably have brains that are larger than human brains, and they might be the largest brains in the animal kingdom. And those largest brains in the animal kingdom may be able to generate some kind of energy or whatever, electrical. They may be able to do things that we just don't see elsewhere because nothing else has the generator that something with such a large brain has. Yeah, there's weird things that happen around these creatures, but I do think ultimately there's a biological explanation for all of those things, all as spectacular as they may be.
1: Matt, what do you think of the 1967 Patterson-Gimlin film from California?
0: There's no doubt in my mind that that's real footage. And I kind of got the sense for that. That was one of the early things that got me interested. I kind of grew up in Hollywood. I was seeing people, costumes was kind of one of the art forms in Hollywood for the longest time. And I got the distinct sense early on when I saw that was a real biological thing and not a person in a costume. And I think a lot of people got that sense when they watched it, although some people superficially would say, upright, two arms, two legs, therefore it must be a person in a costume. But I saw how much muscle that thing had and how its body just, there was things about it that didn't match up with a person. So many things about it. Then eventually, of course, I met Bob Gimlin, and I'd been to the site a couple of times where it occurred, and I've talked many times to Roger Patterson's wife, Patricia, and so I'm very certain that's real, and understand how that recent movie that came out called Capturing Bigfoot is just. I mean, I know on your show you don't want to hear about negative stuff, but let's just say that show I think was a scam. I think they have a piece of footage that was taken after the Patterson footage was made, and it was probably created as like kind of filler, and it was kind of showing what a representation of a zoomed in view of the footage would look like. And then it was just spun as saying, oh, this was taken. We're alleging that this was taken before the Patterson footage, before 1967, and therefore it's a dress rehearsal. And I think that's a false claim, and they don't have any evidence to suggest when it was made because it doesn't have a time stamp on when the footage was developed, only when the film stock was made.
1: What do you think of the scammers, Matt, that get a costume of a Bigfoot and jam it with deer guts and stuff like that?
0: Oh, I remember when that came out, and we were kind of, I think that was in 2008, unless you're talking about another occasion where somebody did the same thing.
1: They probably did, but that was the case.
0: Yeah, that was, we saw that bubbling up at the time. And I was kind of the first one to call them out and say, no, these guys are totally lying. And I think the first clue I had that these guys were completely full of it was before they started making the claim about having a body, they were saying that they're the very braggadocio, saying they're the most sophisticated Bigfoot researchers out there. They're better than everybody else. And da, da, da, da, da. And we're like, who are these guys claiming that they're the most well-read and most experienced? And I asked them, I said, well, what do you think about Meldrum? Jeff Meldrum's theory on this, and this is just to test their knowledge. And their response was, who's Jeff Meldrum?
1: Huh.
0: And then I was like, oh my God, well, these guys are complete phonies. If they've never heard, if they're claiming all these things, but then they've never heard of Jeff Meldrum, then they just kind of walked in the door 5 minutes ago. And that was the case. And then everything after that was very suspect. And then Tom Biscardi got involved once it started getting some media traction. So it just, it turned into a circus. But what it showed was both they and Tom Biscardi were playing upon this widespread desire, this almost archetypal desire for a body to come forward, for physical remains, and having that be like this holy grail sort of discovery that changes the whole world. And they can hold people's attention by, you know, kind of standing over the body with their foot on it saying, aha, we finally have it, the treasure. And they played upon that, and it wasn't real, but it certainly gathered a lot of people's, gathered a lot of eyeballs for people thinking it might be real, their claims, and it just turned out to be bogus.
1: Tom has a text and tweet for you, Matt. What do you have, Tommy?
2: Hey, Matthew, John in Arizona says he's heard that the creatures can rip you apart, and he'd like to know if generally they're friendly creatures.
0: Well, yes, they could rip you apart if they wanted to, but they have a pretty darn good track record of not doing that. So, yeah, physically, they're large enough to do that. So, yes, that's true. Now, the question is whether or not they're friendly. I mean, one way to characterize that is they don't rip you apart. So you could say, in that sense, they're friendly. Uh-huh. They won't kill you.
1: We haven't heard reports of them killing humans, have we?
0: Well, of course, you will hear anonymous stories, unsubstantiated stories about them killing people. But let's say there is no documented, like, law enforcement case of them killing anyone. You have basically, there's a lot of Bigfoot fiction out there, a lot of content creator stories on YouTube, but there's no evidence of them actually having done that. There's no body, there's no police report, there's no nothing beyond just entertainment fodder of them actually killing someone. Just, you know, kind of David Paulini's sort of conjecture. Somebody goes missing in a forest and there's been sightings in that forest. Therefore, the disappearance must have had something to do with Bigfoot. That sort of stuff. But no, the stories is not necessarily evidence.
1: Matthew, if people want to track your work, how do they find you?
0: They can go to bfro.net. Or if you go to Google and you just put in Bigfoot, one of the first links that comes up is for the Bigfoot Field Researchers Organization. And on that page, we have a list of reports. We're constantly throughout the month posting reports that we receive. And we receive far more than we actually post. And we're posting what we consider to be the most credible ones of the ones that we receive, because we post it out there so people can go actually to these areas and look around and find tracks. And we don't want to send people on goose chases. So we want to be very sure about it.
1: Well, you keep doing what you're doing. Matt Moneymaker. Up next, Cliff Berrickman joins us as we go hunting for Bigfoot.
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13: Good morning, I'm Andrew Whitman. Shots fired in Haverstraw Sunday involving an off-duty NYPD assistant police chief. Post reports it happened during a fight between Benjamin Gurley and his daughter's boyfriend, and that Gurley accidentally fired the shot. No one was hit. New Jersey's governor turned away from a controversial ICE detention facility in Newark that's accused of having inhumane living conditions.
14: New Jersey Governor Mikey Sherrill says her visit to Delaney Hall in Newark was formally denied by Immigration and Customs Enforcement. In a statement, the governor says the move raises serious questions about what they are trying to hide from public view. Migrants at Delaney Hall are currently on a hunger strike, protesting poor conditions at the facility. Democratic New Jersey Senator Andy Kim toured the facility over the weekend alongside several state representatives. Mike DeBusky, ABC News.
13: NYPD looking for a suspect after a deadly shooting in a Brooklyn laundromat yesterday morning. Long Island Congressman Tom Suozzi urging Republicans to back his bipartisan bill that would block President Trump's newly created anti-weaponization fund.
15: Democrats and Republicans are both concerned about whether taxpayer money from this so-called anti-weaponization fund could be used by people who were involved in the January 6, 2021 attack on the Capitol. Representative Tom Suozzi on ABC's This Week calls the fund wrong.
16: Nobody supports this idea, especially in the context of all the problems Americans are facing with the cost of living. They don't want to see a $1.8 billion fund to pay people that beat up cops.
15: Trump says the fund will help those who believe the federal government unfairly targeted them under the Biden administration. I'm Scott Pringle, WOR News.
13: Attention soccer fans in the city. If you didn't enter the lottery for those $50 World Cup tickets yesterday, you can try again at 10 this morning.
17: Demand was so high on day one of the lottery that it shut down minutes later when 50,000 entries were reached. That's the daily max for New York City residents to get a shot at a $50 FIFA ticket. If you win one of the 1,000 available to New Yorkers, you'll get free round-trip transportation to MetLife Stadium Game 2 for one of 7 of the 8 games in our area, not the final. The lottery opens at 10 a.m. daily through Saturday. Sarah Lee Kessler, WOR News.
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13: In sports, for the first time in 27 years, the New York Knicks will play for the NBA title. They crush in Cleveland 130-93 and sweep the four-game series. Knicks have won 11 straight playoff games. The record is 15. They'll face either the Thunder or Spurs in the NBA Finals as they seek New York's first NBA crown since 1973. Yankees winning Kansas City 4-3. Anthony Volpe with a two-run single in the ninth. Series continues tonight in KC. Mets blown out by the Reds 7-2 at Citi Field. Nolan McClain battered for a second straight start. That series continues tonight in Queens.
21: Here's your WOR Weather Channel forecast. We'll see a generally cloudy sky overnight, a low of 62. Mostly sunny weather ahead Tuesday. Beautiful day ahead. Highs near 80. Wednesday warmer. A small chance of an isolated shower in the afternoon time. Lows mid-60s. Afternoon high in the mid-80s. I'm meteorologist Mark Thibodeau from the Weather Channel on 710 WOR.
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0: And welcome back, George Norrie. Cliff Berrigman back with us, has been a Bigfoot field researcher since 1994. His expeditions have taken him to 46 states, five continents, in search of undiscovered hominoids worldwide. As the evidence analyst on Animal Planet's hit television show Finding Bigfoot, Cliff has applied his skill and expertise to a variety of photographic, video, film, and sound evidence. He's one of the best out there. Cliff, how you been?
1: I've been great. Have you been, George?
0: You sound great. You're chipper and up, ready to go?
1: Well, I'm a Bigfooter at heart, you know, so 1 o'clock in the morning is not a big deal for me.
0: And you're in Oregon, aren't you?
1: That's correct. I am.
0: How'd you get out that way?
1: Oh, luck, I think. I grew up in Southern California, but I decided to live where I vacation because life is too short, and all my vacations brought me up the Bigfoot country, so now I live here.
0: And what got you interested in Bigfoot?
1: Well, I think it was just my curiosity about science in general. You know, I stumbled across a couple books that were compilations of journal articles from Northwest Anthropological Research Notes, which is a peer-reviewed journal in anthropology, and these anthropologists were writing about Sasquatches. I didn't know anybody was doing science on Bigfoot back in the day. I just thought Bigfoots were monsters or something, and, you know, like the universal monsters. But once I realized that scientists were looking into this, I wanted to get involved somehow because I always considered myself an amateur scientist.
0: And tell us about the North American Bigfoot Center.
1: Oh, the North American Bigfoot Center is basically a museum. I own it. I operate it. After the Animal Planet show went off the air, I wanted to continue my career in Bigfoot because I have this insatiable curiosity about the animals somehow. So I thought a great way to do that would be to open a museum. It also worked really well with my background as an educator. I was a professional educator for 14 or 15 years in the classroom. I was an elementary school teacher teaching 10-year-olds, fifth graders. And I wanted to kind of tie everything together. So now I am educating the public about Sasquatch as well as doing research behind the scenes.
0: Well, Cliff, you do a great job, and the Bigfoot industry needs you, my friend.
1: Well, thank you very much. It's a lot of fun. I can't imagine doing anything else. And there's so much to be done. The North American Bigfoot Center, the NABC, is not only an educational facility, and not only do we do research out in the woods gathering evidence, but we're also doing a lot of historical archiving. As you know, Dr. Jeff Meldrum recently passed away, and a number of other people have actually been dying in the field as well. And I've always wondered, what happens to the research collection? And now there's a place to put it. We are actually actively archiving Dr. Meldrum's collection. We have Frank Canister's collection. We have a lot of different researchers' collections, and we are putting those in a digital format so they will be with us forever, even after the discovery of the species.
0: Cliff, is science doing much to get to the bottom of this?
1: Well, for the most part, scientists kind of turn their nose up at the subject because they're working under an old paradigm of anthropology that these things are not real because they can't be real. They would have known about them by now. But with new discoveries in paleoanthropology that kind of shifted the entire paradigm in the late 1980s and early 1990s, now there's a place for Bigfoot in the anthropological paradigm. You see, evolution used to be thought of as a linear progression, you know, one species slowly morphing into another. And that's not the case at all. It turns out that evolution is this big bushy tree bush thing. And it turns out that many different species of hominin, which is a fancy term that means anything on our family tree, really, since we split off from chimpanzees about 6 million years ago, when we last shared a common ancestor, I guess I should say. I don't want to mislead anybody about the way evolution works. But it turns out that a lot of different species of hominin coexisted not only at the same time but same places on the planet, and that was an impossibility under the previous paradigm of the 1960s and 70s in anthropology. So nowadays we realize that it's very plausible that more than one species of bipedal ape like ourselves, human beings, can exist on the planet at the same time and occupy similar ecological niches.
0: Let's take some calls for you. East of the Rockies, Janet's with us in Missouri to get us started. Hi, Janet.
2: Hi.
0: Good to have you with us. Go ahead.
2: Okay, thank you. I was wondering about, I haven't heard anything about Momo, the Missouri monster, which is a Sasquatch, too, since around the 1980s.
0: She's yeah, right about that. Go ahead, Cliff.
1: Yeah, Momo, actually, it's just a nickname for the local Sasquatch. And it's, well, one of the local Sasquatches in the area. And it turns out that all throughout the country, whenever a flap of sightings happened, and particularly back in the day, they would kind of slap a nickname on the animals. There was like a Yellow Top was one of the names of one up in British Columbia. Momo, the Missouri Monster, was one, I think it was in the early 1970s. But yeah, Sasquatches are alive and well in Missouri. The mountain range, was it the Ozarks, I believe, they have sightings. So you can go onto the Matt Moneymaker's website, the Bigfoot Field Researchers Organization, and he has researchers down in Missouri, and they catalog reports pretty regularly. I would encourage you to go check out the online sightings database at bfro.net and see what the most recent sighting is from Missouri. But yeah, don't worry, Momo, the animal itself, might be gone now, but the Sasquatch population in Missouri is alive and well.
0: West of the Rockies, Jim is with us in Portland, Oregon. Hi, Jimmy.
3: Oh, hi.
0: Good day, babe.
3: You're in Boring, Oregon, right? Not too far away.
1: That's correct. Yeah, we're in Boring, Oregon. Nothing against the feed store, but the Bigfoot Museum is the most exciting thing in Boring. Yeah, it's a lovely place, Jim. I hope you can come out and check it out sometime. You're not far away.
3: Okay. By the way, Boring has got two sister cities. I'll let you look that one up. You'll be amused.
1: Oh, Dull, Scotland is one of them. I know that.
3: Yeah, Dull, Scotland, and Bland, Australia.
1: Oh, I didn't know about the Bland one. That's great.
3: Yeah. Has anyone ever calculated, estimated how many calories a day a Bigfoot would need to maintain? It seems to me that would give the researcher an idea of the Bigfoot's range of eating habits.
1: I have heard estimates of somewhere around 5,000 calories a day, but that's based on a lot of assumptions. And one of the things that we have to keep in mind is that generally speaking, the other great apes have a fairly slow metabolism, which probably means that they don't need as many calories as we would expect, as like, say, a human blown up to their size. So I think probably 2,500 to 5,000 a day seems like a reasonable number. But again, we know so little about the physiology of these animals. We know virtually nothing about them, really. It's just kind of a guess at this point, unfortunately, Jim. But that's a great question.
0: Cliff, how come we have never found a carcass of a Bigfoot?
1: Well, you know, the short answer is that the forest recycles them pretty well, because there's got to be at least 100 times more bears than there are Sasquatches. I think that's a pretty safe number, very round number, at least. You know, it's easy to do the math with. And we don't really find naturally dead bears or mountain lions, for that matter. In fact, all the apex predators are we don't find naturally dead specimens. And, you know, like we find the ones that were hit by cars, or we find the ones that were shot or something like that. But the animals that nothing else hunts, like bears and mountain lions and Sasquatches, for example, they kind of get to choose where they die, even though they may not realize they're dying at the time. They get sick one day, and what do we do when we get sick? We kind of put ourselves in a safe spot until we recuperate. Well, these animals probably find very, very thickly wooded places bury themselves inside bushes and stuff like that, waiting to get better. And then one day they die instead of getting better. Then the scavengers move in, eat away the flesh, the hair is eaten by moths, and the bones actually are eaten by the most plentiful animal in North America by biomass, the deer mouse. But they're not alone. Coyotes eat bones. Deer and elk eat bones. That's one of the main sources of calcium for their antlers. Porcupines eat bones. Rats eat bones. Everything eats bones. And really, there won't be much sign of anything that dies. Just a matter of probably a few months.
0: Next up, let's go to Joe in New York, east of the Rockies. Hey, Joseph, go ahead.
4: Good morning. It's a pleasure to talk to everybody. I just would like to mention this book I read that was by Dr. Matthew A. Johnson called the Shanu. There's actually two species, or entities, I should say. One's a Bigfoot and the other's called a Shanu. Are you familiar with this book and this twister, aspect of the Bigfoot Shanu?
1: I know Dr. Johnson. We're on good terms. I don't agree with his philosophy, or not philosophy, his model of the Sasquatch. I think that the better model, the one that is more cohesive, I suppose, or internally coherent, is the great apes model, basically. And mind you, when I say ape, that's not a slam on anything, really, because human beings, at the end of the day, that is our biological family as well. We are considered primates. We are considered to be great apes of some sort. We're kind of weird, but all the great apes are kind of weird in some sort of way. From my understanding from Dr. Johnson is that he believes that the Sasquatch people, I think he calls them the Xanu, if I remember right. I think he's something about portals and how they're interdimensional and stuff. I don't see the need to explain Sasquatches through that model. It's the perfectly normal biological model seems to work fine with the data and evidence that I am personally encountering in the woods. I know Dr. Johnson. I like him. I wish him well, and I hope he's enjoying himself with his studies, of course. But that's not the model that I find to match the evidence that I am uncovering, and I'm an evidence guy. At the end of the day.
0: Next up, let's go to Dan in Nevada, west of the Rockies. Hey, Daniel, go ahead.
5: Hello, George. Great show.
0: Thank you, sir.
5: You got a lot of smart listeners.
0: Geniuses.
5: Yes. And so what I wanted to find out is, what is the whole reasoning behind the Bigfoot or Sasquatch? I've never seen one. And do you think that they would become declassified, that the president, just like he did with the UFOs, the declassification about the existence of Bigfoot and Sasquatch will be revealed?
1: Well, the declassification thing is an interesting idea, but I'm not so sure that the government has a great interest in Sasquatches at all. They obviously have a great interest in UFOs or UAPs or whatever the acronym is right now, because that's some technology and, you know, they can use it for military purposes and that sort of thing. And there's a lot of money in that, you know, selling arms to people who probably eventually use it against us and that kind of stuff, you know? But I don't see that there's a lot of economic interest in a species of unidentified ape living in North America, the bipedal ape. That's of interest, of course, to me personally, but I don't think there's a huge economic interest in there. Tim Burchett, you know, he's one of the guys, he's in the House of Representatives. He represents the Knoxville area of Tennessee. He's one of the head guys in charge of the UFO UAP thing right now. He has an interest in Sasquatches. You know, I mean, I've talked to him about it. He actually had a Bigfoot day, in Tennessee when we were filming our TV show there, actually. But I don't think that there's a drive to do, I don't think the government cares is basically what it comes down to. Not as an organizational thing. And as an example of that, my local Forest Service office, they've given me Sasquatch sighting reports before. I'm on good terms with them. There's no conspiracy, as far as I'm concerned, to keep all this hidden. They seem to be very, very open and interested. I mean, I got a straight from Forest Service workers that, yeah, we believe these things are real. Yeah, okay, now what? That's not their job. Their job is to manage the forests, you know? So I just don't see that they're very interested in it. I don't see, I hope. Maybe I would love that if the president did something like that. I just don't see it happening. I don't think there's an interest, an economic interest, and that's kind of what the government is mostly focused on.
0: Do you think Bigfoot is more humanoid as opposed to metaphysical?
1: I think that they are a flesh and blood species. Yes. I don't think that there's any, I've never once encountered in my 30 something years of doing this, any real strong evidence for them being paranormal in any way at all. Everything about them screams, I evolved on this planet. In fact, I can't think of anything that they do better, than any other animal on the planet, except for kind of stay out of our way. Essentially, at the end of the day, they seem to be a perfectly normal species of anthropoid ape, human-like ape, basically is what it is.
0: Let's go to Jackson, Mississippi. Denver's with us. Hello there, Denver.
6: Hey, George. Thanks for this opportunity to speak to the Coast audience.
0: Yes, sir.
6: But I would like to talk about my experience in the Air Force when I saw one. But I'd like to also talk about Riley Martins, who sighted one on the mothership. But first, let me tell you about my experience in the Air Force. When I was leaving the Air Force base in Topeka, Kansas with a friend, we saw one headed toward the Wakarusa River. And I didn't know what it was, but I'd never seen anything that big before. I thought it was a spirit. But later on, I saw a documentary on radio, you know, and then he was seen all over the country by that time, by 1969. But anyway, when I was reading Riley Martin's book, The Coming of Tan, Riley Martin saw one on the mothership. And the aliens told Ron Martin they used them for collecting data here on Earth. So evidently, Bigfoot must be awful intelligent. I'd like for the guest to comment on that. Thank you.
0: And remember the movie Star Wars, Cliff?
1: Oh, yeah, big fan.
0: Chewbacca, right, was a Bigfoot?
1: Oh, he's a Wookiee, apparently, from the planet Kashyyyk, if I remember right.
0: He looked just like a Sasquatch, though, didn't he?
1: Yeah, kind of skinny, but honestly, you know, the shoulders aren't very wide, and there's some other differences. But I think, and I don't know if you knew this, George, but when they were filming, Return of the Jedi, in the Redwoods, rumor has it that Peter Mayhew actually had to wear a bright orange vest because he was worried about being shot while he was in his costume. So when he was not being filmed, he was actually wearing a bright orange vest to ward away hunters from shooting him. So,
0: I love. What do you think of Denver's comments?
1: Well, I don't know anything about motherships or anything like that, but I can speak a little bit to the intelligence level of what I think is going on with Sasquatches. I mean, all ape species are very, very intelligent, right? So I think that they probably have an intelligence somewhere between like what we expect from chimpanzees and orangutans and stuff and human beings. However, I also want to point out that I think human beings looking at the intelligence level of other animals is an unfair bias on the part of human beings. I think that they have a different kind of intelligence that we probably wouldn't recognize because we're always looking for ourselves. You know, we humans look at the world and frankly, what we see is a mirror. We see ourselves everywhere. So we're looking for human-like intelligence, whereas these things probably have a Sasquatch-like intelligence, you know, whatever that means. So I think that it's apples and oranges to some degree, but they are obviously very, very clever animals and they've done a very good job at staying out of our way.
0: East of the Rockies, Paul is with us in Charlotte, North Carolina. Paul, go ahead.
7: Hey, thanks so much for taking my call. And sure. Mr. Bereckman, I've enjoyed your work for a long time. Your enthusiasm for the subject comes through in everything you do.
1: Well, thank you. I do love it.
7: My only question was, nowadays there are security cameras, there's doorbell cameras everywhere. How many reports and how much evidence are you receiving nowadays from, those kind of static cameras?
1: Well, the camera thing, it has been producing more and more photographs and videos, actually. And most of it, they don't really make the public, so to speak. They don't really make it out there. Sometimes people post it on Facebook or something. But, God, the online social media environment is just so toxic and whatnot that they usually get bullied right off of their own platform, frankly. I've been privy to a number of pretty good photographs and actually a couple of videos as well. And the owners of them say, I don't post this anywhere. I don't want you to share this anywhere, but I'll share it with you. And, you know, so the evidence has been more frequently brought to me since everybody has a cool phone in their pocket that has a camera and stuff on it and which shows video. So there's more of it with more and more technology. I know one case where a security camera got a pretty decent shot of one of these things walking on the side of their house, actually. This is up on the Olympic Peninsula, and this is just less than 20 seconds after the guy saw it. He was sitting on his porch. It walked between some trees. He goes, oh my God, look at that. They're real. And then it walked to the side of this house, and he goes, oh, wait a minute, that's where my security camera is. And he went, and sure enough, he got it on his camera, and there were even footprints involved in it. So that sort of thing does happen more than most of the public, the civilians, as I call them, are aware of, because the owners of these things generally don't want the stuff out there. They don't want the video out there because they don't want to be heckled and ridiculed.
0: Cliff, if you find one, were you going to put it in a zoo?
1: I personally wouldn't. No, of course not. But I also don't. I kind of wonder if they would survive, because did you know that mountain gorillas don't survive in zoos?
0: That's
1: every gorilla you've ever seen is a lowland gorilla, unless you've gone to Rwanda.
0: Good point. Thank you very much, Cliff. You're one of a kind. Up next, Daniel Perez joins us to talk more about Bigfoot on Coast to Coast.
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0: And welcome back to our final segment. George Norrie with you. In 1973, Daniel Perez got interested in Bigfoot when he saw the movie The Legend of Boggy Creek and has been researching the subject matter ever since. And since 1998, he has edited and published the Bigfoot Times newsletter. It's the only ink-on-paper newsletter being published today. This newsletter is closing in on three decades of continuous publishing, and here he is on Coast to Coast. Daniel, welcome back to the show. How have you been?
1: I've been fine. Thank you for having me.
0: Your latest book is called Bigfoot at Bluff Creek. Is that the same Bluff Creek that our friend Patterson and Giblin did their thing?
1: That's exactly the same Bluff Creek, and here is a copy of the book right here.
0: There you are, holding it up. Is it signed?
1: Yes.
0: Excellent. How did you get really interested in Bigfoot? What happened?
1: Again, in 1973, my older sister and my brother, we all went to see a movie, a monster movie called The Legend of Boggy Creek. And it was from there that my interest developed in the subject matter.
0: What do you think Bigfoot really is, Daniel? What's your biggest guess?
1: An undiscovered primate.

0: Whether it's more human or more ape-like, I don't know, but I'm certain they're out there.
1: Do you find it to be more human or more animal?
0: Well, that's a good question, because the late John Green, in his book Sasquatch, the Apes Among Us in 1978, did statistical analysis of many of the reports, and it seems like it's an even draw in terms of what the observers have reported. There's maybe about 50% that describe a very man-like animal, and about 50% that describes more of a gorilla-like animal. So we could be looking at perhaps a hybrid type of animal that is somewhat like man-like and somewhat ape-like, all rolled up into one.
1: There's a movie out there called Capturing Bigfoot, which alleged that the 67 Patterson Gimlin film was fabricated, a fake. What are your takes on that?
0: I have not seen the movie yet. Had I known there was going to be such a big fuss about it, I would have flown to Austin, Texas for the premiere to see it myself. I've been told by Mark Evans, the producer, director of the movie, that by email, that I think it's going to stream in October. In that documentary, Capturing Bigfoot, there's a 40-second piece of film that is what they call the dress rehearsal of what Patty is, shot in 67. And it's their contention in that documentary that this quote-unquote dress rehearsal was made in 1966 prior to 1967, prior to the Patterson-Gimlin film. I'm open, but I want to see the documentary myself in October.
1: Regardless of the direction of that film, people are seeing something, Daniel. They're not making it up. Whatever they're seeing, they're seeing something, right?
0: Absolutely. Here's the thing, if I can stop you, is all the people in North America, all the people in the United States specifically, they're not reporting pink kangaroos. They're reporting a 7 to 8 foot tall, hair covered animal, similar to us in body structure, walking in the woods. So there's the difference right there. And I've spoken to a lot of these eyewitnesses, and I can tell you firsthand that I find their reports very compelling and very convincing.
1: In your opinion, Daniel, are we getting any closer to finding the truth?
0: I don't know. I think if we ever find anything, it might be by luck. And with that comment I just made, the luck that happened to Roger Patterson and Bob Gimlin, it was calculated luck in the sense that they were told that there were reports up on Blue Creek Mountain from August, September of 1967. Blue Creek Mountain is about 6 or 7 air miles from the Patterson-Gimlin film site. So they went up there hoping to see some more footprints, and instead of seeing footprints, they actually got observation and film of a Bigfoot.
1: Let's take some calls as they roll in for you, Daniel. Frank in New York, sure. East of the Rockies. Go ahead, Frank.
2: Very, very simple. Two quick things, then I'll hang up.
1: All right.
2: The first Bigfoot entity goes way, way, way back to the Anunnaki when they came to Earth to mine the gold. They developed the Bigfoot. The second entity, the one that Dr. Matthew talks about, the Xanu, they're interdimensional. They've never fallen from the Garden of Eden. They're very spiritual creatures. And if you have woods, you have trees anywhere, you're going to need to have these types of entities. It's very common sense will tell you that as far as the ape theory, if that was true, by now we would have shot and killed or captured one of these entities, which the government has with the first type of entity I explained. And the government doesn't want us known about any of this, so they push certain agendas because they don't want us knowing about the true identity of these two different types of entities.
1: All right, Daniel, let's get your reaction to that.
0: Well, I disagree 100%. I don't think there's any, I don't think Bigfoot is what this individual has just stated. I see just a very rare species of animal out there that, because they're few in number, that you're not going to see them often, and there's no body to collect at the present time.
1: Any idea how old the species might be?
0: Oh, my goodness, that's a good question. Perhaps in terms of their lineage or how far they go back in terms of history, maybe millions of years.
1: Is it the abominable snowman?
0: What's the question about the abominable snowman?
1: Is Bigfoot the same?
0: I would say no. I would say, and this is a stretch, because science has trouble with believing or understanding that there might be an undiscovered primate in North America, and then the idea of the Yeti or the abominable snowman, that would more than likely be a whole different can of worms, a whole different species. So the idea that there could be multiple species, like in North America, in the Himalayas, in Australia, in parts of Russia, it's a stretch, but I believe that's probably the case.
1: Let's go west of the Rockies. Joseph's with us in Colorado. Hey, Joseph, go ahead.
3: Hey, I actually have been face-to-face with a bipedal creature in my backyard, and it killed my cat. And I also have evidence of where it, I do a lie detector test or anything, and my dad saw it too. And our stories match exactly, because he saw everything I saw, except I was face to face with it.
1: Any pictures, Joe?
3: Only in my head.
1: Describe what it looked like.
3: It has knees exactly like me and you. Just like me and you, except it's not as hairy as you would think. It has one or two hairs every inch on its legs, and it's about 7 feet tall, and it has a long tail that's real thick, like your arm, except like double one arm. It has a really long tail, like a mountain lion tail, and That was one of the worst days ever in my life.
1: Did it scare you?
3: I ran out the back door because I heard me and my dad just woke up from a nap, and it was 11 o'clock at night on the same day as the Uvalde school shooting, and we heard this noise, and I ran out. It was dark. I grabbed my flashlight before I ran out, and the first thing I saw was my dad said, "What is that, a dog?" And before I could make it to the creature, it was already in front of me. And I would invite anybody to come to Indian Hills, Colorado, to show you what in my property in the backyard where it happened, because nothing's changed. It was about 5 years ago, but I have major PTSD from it.
1: Daniel, do you get any reports out in Colorado?
0: Oh, absolutely. One only has to go to the BFRO website run by one of your previous guests today, Matt Moneymaker, to find all the reports from the state of Colorado.
1: And he said it wasn't that hairy. Does that make sense?
0: Yes and no. I would say, like any other animal, it's specific to itself in that some might be less hairier than others. As in, when you see the human population, oftentimes you see people that are bald. That doesn't mean that they didn't have hair at one time.
1: Text and tweets, what do you have for Daniel, Tom?
4: Hey, Daniel, Sarah in Washington State has a little two-parter here. She says, what does the creature mainly eat, and does the creature have certain mannerisms when it's happy versus when it's sad?
0: I can't say in terms of mannerism, happy or sad, but in terms of diet, probably anything it could get its hands on, and especially seemed to be fond of eating deer, which is a very common staple out there in the forest. And they seem to be very good at ambushing deer for the kill in terms of their meat sustenance in life. Plenty of berries out there and plenty of other things out there to eat. There have been reports, and this goes back to John Green from 1978 in his wonderful book, Sasquatch, the Apes Among Us, in the sense that they've often been seen eating leaves from trees. And so there's an abundance of leaves out there. So they could just, in terms of caloric input, it could be a lot higher than we suspect.
1: Daniel, do they live in shelters?
0: No, it seems to be like they just live anywhere they seem to be. You know, they just hunker down wherever the night ends or whatever time of day they want to go to sleep and just park it there. So this is why no one has really found their cave, so to speak, as to where they're denning up. They seem to be denning down probably or perhaps in a different spot every night. I will say, if you go back to 1955 to Micah Mountain, to William Rowe, he did say that he found evidence where this thing, the female one that he saw, may have been sleeping on a continuous basis in a certain spot. And that's from the late William Rowe, I think October of 1955, Micah Mountain in British Columbia.
1: They seem to be family-oriented, don't they?
0: Yes and no. I would suspect that for them to be extremely successful, that there's got to be numbers, in the sense that where one is, you'll probably find two, if not three, or a small family group.
1: What do you recommend people do, Daniel, if they see a Bigfoot out in the woods?
0: Well, I think anyone who's gone hiking or anyone who's out there in the woods looking for Bigfoot, that 100% of those people today in 2026 are carrying a cell phone camera. So I would say put it to video mode or put it to the photo mode and hold the camera steady, hold your phone steady and try to get some really good footage.
1: You would think with this era of cell phones and cameras like that, we would get more pictures.
0: That's exactly what I suspect, too, and I think it's just a matter of time before that happens.
1: Will people think they're authentic or made up?
0: It depends. I mean, most of these people will probably eventually post it to social media or to YouTube or whatever the platform might be, and then the jury is out as to whether the audience who's looking at those images think they're real or fake.
1: Where's the best place to get your book, Bigfoot at Bluff Creek?
0: BigfootTimes.net. And it was published last year, and it is, coming from the author, it's the definitive publication on the Patterson-Gimlin film.
1: Daniel, thank you. Keep in touch with us and find Bigfoot for us, would you?
0: Okay, I'll keep looking.
1: You got it. Daniel Perez, and that wraps up our extravaganza on Bigfoot. Four special guests, all of them home run hitters in their chosen field. For Dan Galante, Tom Danheiser, Sue Trikas, Lex Lonehood, Sean Ladasur, Alec Fernandez, Stephanie Smith, Tim Banal, George Knapp, and Richard Serrett, I'm George Norrie, somewhere out there on Coast to Coast AM. We'll see you on our next edition. Until then, be safe, everyone.

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13: It's 62 degrees at 5 o'clock. Good morning. I'm Andrew Whitman. NYPD looking for a suspect after a deadly shooting in a Brooklyn laundromat yesterday morning.
14: Officers responded to a call at the business on Utica Avenue and Avenue J in the Flatlands neighborhood around 8 a.m. Monday. There, they discovered 51-year-old Kevon Lee with multiple gunshot wounds to his body. They also found a 68-year-old male injured in the foot. Lee was transported to Kings County Hospital, where he was pronounced dead, the other victim recovering from his injury. There are reports that the shooting may have been targeted. No arrests have been made. Liz Warner, WOR News.
13: In Newark, protests continue inside and out at Delaney Hall, controversial ICE detention center where elected officials were arrested last year. Governor Mikey Sherrill not allowed in after she showed up yesterday.
15: A number of ICE detainees at Delaney Hall began a hunger strike last Friday, prompting a Monday morning protest by supporters who clashed with ICE agents. They claim inmates are facing inhumane conditions such as rotten food, lack of air conditioning, and medical neglect. The DHS denies that. Governor Sherrill showed up hoping to see for herself.
16: Here in this country, everyone should be treated with dignity.
17: They're not giving people their constitutional rights for a day in court.
15: New Jersey Senator Andy Kim, who got to tour on Sunday and talked to inmates, and said Delaney Hall should be shut down. Sarah Lee Kessler, WOR News.
13: The city honoring those who made the ultimate sacrifice serving our nation on Memorial Day 2026.
18: Commander of the U.S. Fleet Forces Command Admiral Carl Thomas says every generation under the protective shield of freedom was bought and paid for by those who stepped forward when their country called.
19: The sacrifice of those who made the trade represents the true, staggering cost of freedom. It is almost impossible to fully comprehend the sheer scale of the lives given over 250 years.
18: Veterans, active military, and elected officials took part in the unfurling of an American flag, rifle salute, and the placing of wreaths into the Hudson River. I'm Scott Pringle, WOR News.
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1: I'm Bernie Buddy with your WOR traffic. There's police activity on the FDR Drive. This is northbound by 61st Street. Got a couple of lanes blocked as you travel that stretch of the FDR Drive. You should be okay southbound. No problems on the west side. And in general, the Hudson River crossings are very light. Really no big construction to speak of either. All two inside parking rules are back in effect for today. Traveling on Long Island in Nassau County, there's a downed tree blocking 107 in both directions by Glenhead Road. The LIE looks okay. Same story along the Southern State and Sunrise Highway. No major problems if you're traveling on the Meadowbrook-Wantagh or the Stevedores to Bay. In New Jersey, everything's good on the Turnpike as well as on the Garden State Parkway. I'm Bernie Viter on 710 WOR.
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13: In sports, for the first time in 27 years, the New York Knicks will play for the NBA title. Knicks crush in Cleveland, 130-93. They sweep the four-game series. Knicks have won 11 straight playoff games. The record is 15. They'll face either the Thunder or Spurs in the NBA Finals as they seek New York's first NBA crown since 1973. Yankees win in Kansas City 4-3. Anthony Volpe with a two-run single in the ninth, the winner. Series continues tonight in KC. Mets blown out by the Reds 7-2 at Citi Field. Nolan McLean battered for a second straight start. That series continues tonight in Queens.
24: Here's your WOR Weather Channel forecast. Looks like a nice week mostly across the tri-state area. Mild to warm weather. Some clouds overnight into sunrise, a low of 62. Sunny on Tuesday, a high of 80. Wednesday, a slight chance of a shower, but most of us dry, and this is mainly in the afternoon. Low Wednesday morning in the mid-60s, afternoon high in the mid-80s. I'm meteorologist Mark Thibodeau from the Weather Channel on 710 WOR.
13: Next news at 6, bulletins at once. 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I'm Andrew Whitman on 710 WOR.
0: I'm Stuart Vonney.
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4: Tuesday, May 26th, 2026. I'm Jessica Rosenthal. Will yet another Republican incumbent lose his primary, or will a longtime senator fend off a challenger endorsed by the president? It's primary runoff day in Texas.
6: The president's reputation in Republican primaries is a big deal. And, you know, if you're going to go out and tackle some of these major players that Trump has taken on, you better win.
25: And Lisa Brady, a warning about therapy culture and why feeling better in the moment instead of getting better is a problem.
26: As a whole, I think it's generally good that we're more aware of mental health issues, but I think it's also dividing our country. I think it's creating fragility.
27: And I'm Carol Markowitz. I've got the final word on the Fox News Rundown.
4: Texas Senator John Cornyn came out ahead of challenger State Attorney General Ken Paxton in the March Senate primary by a little more than a point, but neither broke past 50%, forcing today's runoff. And since that race, President Trump has weighed in with an endorsement of Ken Paxton. Paxton told Fox News Monday.
28: With the endorsement, it becomes a lot clearer that I'm going to be the nominee, and we wanted to focus on the positive and then focus on our next job, which is to take down this Democrat who has the most radical views that maybe I've ever seen, certainly in Texas.
4: That Democratic candidate for Senate is James Tallarico. And at a recent rally in Lubbock, Senator Cornyn said this about Paxton.
29: We haven't elected a Democrat since 1994 in Texas, and he puts all of that at risk.
4: The president has been on a primary winning streak of sorts. After last week's primaries, in which Kentucky Congressman Thomas Massie lost his race, President Trump said,
30: "We won all races last night, every one of them."
4: Some of the Trump-backed candidates last week were forced into runoffs, but still were among those to advance. And the president's pick also won in the Louisiana Republican Senate primary, pushing incumbent Bill Cassidy out. In the case of Senator Cornyn in Texas, his campaign and groups supporting him have far outspent Paxton's campaign and his supporters.
6: You know, from a strategic point of view, a lot of what has happened, what has unfolded in the Texas Republican Senate race makes sense.
4: Darren Shaw is a professor of government at the University of Texas at Austin and a member of the Fox News Decision Desk.
6: John Cornyn, the incumbent, spent a ton of money prior to the initial primary trying to increase the negatives amongst Republicans for Paxton. Paxton, with all the baggage he brings to the table, and I know your listeners probably know that he's had all sorts of allegations about corruption and malfeasance. He was impeached, although not convicted by the Texas Senate. But his numbers, his favorabilities amongst Republican voters have been remarkably high. They're higher than Cornyn's, who's really had kind of no major issues or problems in the Senate or in his campaigns. So Cornyn spent a ton of money trying to negatively define Paxton. And Cornyn did have the edge in that race, which was actually kind of a surprise to people who were polling pretty closely in advance of that. But with all the money he spent, he never really did a lot of damage to Paxton's standing amongst Republicans. And so I think the Paxton people who had sort of preserved their fire a little bit felt pretty happy about that. As you switch to the runoff, mostly third parties have done the hit jobs on Cornyn. It hasn't really been a lot coming out of the Paxton campaign directly. It's been third party spending and advertising, obviously, you know, sort of associated with Paxton. But the Paxton team is kind of set their sights already on Tallarico, which is not a bad strategy, not only in the long run, because if he wins, he's going to have to deal with Tallarico, but also it unites Republicans when you go after Democrats. And so, interestingly, I think he's probably had a little bit of the edge with respect to the impact of his advertising, even though he hasn't directly taken on Cornyn very often.
4: Well, we've seen a lot of Democratic victories over the last year or so, including in red state House seats in Georgia and Texas. But a couple of things in light of that. One, what do we make of the president's successes among Republicans this primary season? The loss of races in Indiana state seats, of those who refused to redistrict, Thomas Massie being pushed out. How important is the Trump endorsement as we see it right now this primary season?
6: Well, you know, as a political scientist, you know, oftentimes we'll have these debates at conferences and things like that about causality and about what's the prime mover here. And so certainly you look at the results, you say, well, geez, these races in which Trump has endorsed, the Republican candidates that he's endorsed have done very well. But then it is reasonable to step back and ask yourself, well, wait a second, in what circumstances is Trump endorsing? You know, in other words, this is really kind of relevant in the Texas race here, which is, well, wait, is it the case that, you know, Trump's endorsement will put Paxton over the top? Or is it the case that the Trump people are looking at polling and they sense that Paxton has the edge and they want to get out ahead of, you know, the credit train, basically? I have no particular insight into that or anything other than to pose it as a possibility, which is they're not dumb. And they understand that the president's reputation in Republican primaries is a big deal. And, you know, if you're going to go out and tackle some of these major players that Trump has taken on, you better win, you know, not only long term, but also to kind of dissuade people from taking active positions against Trump in the remaining time before the midterm elections. So the interesting question moving forward is, can the Republicans turn out at a rate that matches the Democrats? In this election in Texas, for instance, not even moving to the general, but bigger turnout helps Corn, it might be. Smaller controlled electorate where conservatives dominate, that's to Paxton's advantage. I think smaller turnout helps Paxton. Larger turnout helps Cornyn. And I would take that kind of mentality and multiply it towards the general. I think in a state like Texas, the Democrats in Texas are going to show up to vote their opposition to Trump. Will Republicans show up to support the president when he's not on the ballot and when things aren't going as well as they'd like?
4: It does look like that the week of early voting ahead of this primary runoff, it was higher than the primary runoff 4 years ago, but still pretty low compared to, I guess, how many registered voters there are in the state. Are you saying that you think most of that turnout so far has been for Democrats, maybe in these House races?
6: Yeah, I think so. I'm looking at, you know, the early voting number in Texas, just to make sure that, you know, everybody in the audience is kind of aware of this. These things vary from state to state. But in Texas, we have a pretty limited mail-in balloting process. You have to be disabled or senior or have demonstrable proof that you're out of the county. So, for instance, students in my classes who are in Austin but are registered in Dallas, they can request a mail-in ballot. And then you have early in-person voting. And the numbers I've seen from the Secretary of State's office overall are about 820,000 Republican votes compared to, and in the primary, there were about 1.3 million. And so a lot of people look at that and say, well, that's 63%. That's a pretty serious decline in turnout. But it's worth bearing in mind that in Texas, for the runoff, there's only 5 days of early voting compared to 2 weeks. But it is an interesting question about how much vote is going to be hemorrhaged, you know, when you only have election day now. And I think I was looking at the numbers before we began our conversation, and it looks like Cornyn's, the vote in the heavy urban areas, which is where Cornyn did relatively well in the primaries, is holding up pretty well compared to the vote in the rural places and the ex-urban places where Paxton did well. So there are some clues that, you know, even though the polling now shows, at least a couple of polls have shown a shift to Paxton after the Trump endorsement, the early voting patterns are not bad for Cornyn.
4: What do Republicans in Texas tell you they think of Paxton? Because many of them watched for all of these years, the allegations, the investigations. He's maintained his position as AG at the state level. Yeah. As he heads into this final stretch here, what is sort of the general consensus among Republicans about Ken Paxton?
6: So here's my half-baked theory. Paxton has turned the allegations and charges against him. His spin is that this is the establishment. These are entrenched interests who aren't happy that a rebel like me has come in and tried to shake things up. In that sense, you can draw a direct through line between Paxton and Trump. I have a theory, again, not having spent a lot of time with either of these people, with Trump or Paxton, I can't help but be an armchair psychologist here and wonder if part of Trump's affection for Paxton is that he sees a kindred spirit. He sees someone who he thinks has been attacked unfairly by, you know, the sort of powers that be, the powers that they're always fighting against. I think a little bit of that storyline has resonated in Texas. He has not lost Republicans. His numbers amongst Republicans are very similar to what Ted Cruz has gotten. They're similar to what Abbott's gotten. And those those numbers collectively are better than Cornyn's numbers have been.
4: Okay, we can't leave Texas without talking a little bit more about the Democrats. Talk to me about the enthusiasm level here. We've got James Tallarico running for Senate position. There are critical runoffs in the House too, right? We've got former Congressman Colin Allred running in this primary against the incumbent Julie Johnson. Al Green is you'd think he's the incumbent. He's not, because he's running in the 18th rather than the 9th. So he's challenging incumbent Christian Menefee. Have these races been unique to Texas, or is it sort of the national conversation about who's more progressive?
6: I think that the particular dynamics are idiosyncratic to Texas, because you've had, in the case of Al Green, he got redistricted from 9 to 18, where he's facing a relatively younger kind of progressive candidate. But that, you're right, that sort of dynamic of the established Democrat, in this case would be Al Green, versus the progressive kind of upstart. We're seeing that play out across the country in congressional, Senate, and governor's races in different parts of the country. The 33 race probably is a little more idiosyncratic. That's, you know, Colin Allred is making a comeback after his attempt to unseat Cruz, facing Julie Johnson. That's a little more of a, guess, you know, you could argue that it's got a little bit of a progressive, somewhat more moderate dynamic, but it's not quite like you're seeing, say, in Maine in the Senate race there, or in Michigan in the Senate race, where you got these really kind of left-wing progressive candidates. There are a few Democrats in Texas who are running with some very odd statements and positions. It's going to be interesting to see how well they do. I'm not sure the sort of Mamdamis or, you know, kind of pick your progressive candidates that you're seeing nationally are going to sell particularly well in Texas. But I do think more broadly, it's not that these progressives are going to jazz up turnout in Texas. It's the smell of blood, the possibility that, you know, they could win a statewide race for the first time since 94, the possibility that they could, limit losses in this redistricted map. That has them pretty fired up. And I think, again, I might be in the minority on this. I think Democratic turnout is baked into the equation, in 2026. They're going to turn out. The question is whether Republicans turn out at comparable rates. If they don't, the Democrats are right to have Texas on their radar screen, both at the congressional level, but at the Senate level as well.
4: Darren Shaw, thank you so much for joining us.
6: My pleasure as always.
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8: Good morning. It's Tuesday, May 26, 2026. I'm Ted Lindner. This is the Fox News Rundown. The U.S. military saying it carried out self-defense strikes in Iran, including on missile launch sites and boats that were placing mines. Speaking to reporters, Secretary of State Marco Rubio saying that talks between the U.S. and Iran are still ongoing.
9: Like anything with something like this, it's going to take a couple days to settle on, even down to the disagreements over a word. Sentence. So we'll have to work through that. If there's going to be a deal, we're going to have to work through that. But this is, it's either going to be a good deal or there isn't going to be one.
8: Jazz saxophonist Sonny Rollins, who played alongside Miles Davis, John Coltrane, and others, has died at his home in Woodstock, New York. Rollins, who was born in New York City in 1930, released more than 60 albums over his multi-decade career and was awarded the National Medal of the Arts in 2010. Sonny Rollins was 95 years old. And there you go on this Tuesday morning, May 26, 2026. I'm Ted Lindner, and this is the Fox News Rundown.
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28: Caffeine can be really good for you and help a lot of things, and caffeine can be kind of bad for you.
29: It's a drug, and in its pure form, Chuck, yeah, it is a bitter-tasting crystalline powder.
28: Naturally, it's in the coffee bean and in chocolate and tea, but it's also added artificially in things like soda. 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It's blocking that adenosine. You're going to feel alert and awake. It's got that adrenaline going, and it's rewarding you with the dopamine. I mentioned the vicious cycle, the inevitable crash.
29: Right.
28: Like any stimulant drug, and you want more of it. 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All right, how about some health benefits?
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28: They found everything from not develop Parkinson's disease to dropping your risk of various cancers.
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29: You should eat more grapefruit because grapefruit contains something called narigin, and it actually slows the removal of caffeine from your brain.
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29: So you enjoy its effects longer.
28: Nice.
29: Yeah.
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34: I'm Maria Bartiromo, and this is the Fox Business Report.
0: Wall Street finishing last week on a high note. The Dow scoring its ninth record close in 2026. The Dow jumping 294 points, S&P rising 28, NASDAQ gaining 51. Brian Belsky, CEO at Humillus Investment Strategies, is optimistic about the job market along with the economy.
1: In terms of employment, I mean, we have been an employment juggernaut in the United States, and that's going to continue. AI is not going to steal jobs. In fact, we can build a case that AI is going to build jobs. And we believe that the efficiency of the United States market in terms of fundamentals continues to reign supreme.
0: AutoZone, Champion Homes, and Zscaler, scheduled to release their quarterly earnings reports Tuesday. Also slated to be released is the Conference Board's Consumer Confidence Index for May. And that's your Fox Business Report. I'm Laura Cantor, invested in you.

0: This is the Fox News Rundown.
1: Mental health awareness has come a long way since the national effort to promote it in the month of May began in 1949, helping to foster dialogue, reduce stigma, and encourage more people to seek care.
2: People start to look at themselves and say, why don't I have a therapist? Why don't I have somebody that I'm talking to? And I think it causes a lot more self-reflection.
1: But Dr. Yumika Stevens of Wayne State University also urges caution about following advice online or social media without help from a trained expert.
2: How accurate sometimes are people's portrayal of the actual disease that they actually have? And then sometimes it's people that don't necessarily want to seek out services of a professional, but who will follow an influencer or someone else who really doesn't have foundational knowledge.
1: In fact, a red flag is being raised about the embrace of therapy being so widespread, it's reshaping the way we view ourselves and one another, causing big ripple effects, but with rates of anxiety and depression still near record highs.
3: Therapy is everywhere, and that's a lot of what I talk about in my book, Therapy Nation.
1: Jonathan Alpert is a psychotherapist and author of Therapy Nation, How America Got Hooked on Therapy and Why It's Left Us More Anxious and Divided.
3: And you have to wonder, with therapy so accessible and so much more available, why are rates of anxiety and depression higher? But I do think, it's probably swung too far to the other side, where people are identifying with mental health disorders and issues far too quickly and readily. And then we also have therapists who are, I think, almost like spoon-feeding these diagnoses to people. You know, you've had a bad day, well, of course you must be depressed. You have a jerk boss, of course he must be a narcissist. So we have these psychological terms that are being thrown out there and I would say being used inappropriately.
1: You do lay out how there's a combination of factors that got us here. Mm-hmm. Certainly the pandemic and social media and the two of those things together didn't help.
3: Yeah, and I think with the pandemic, people were isolated, so naturally they relied more on social media to connect with people, and that's not a bad thing. However, I think there's a very fine line between social media being helpful and healthy and social media being unhealthy and hugely problematic. So I think what happened is people just found themselves in these silos and retreating into various camps in social media. And it just became very unhealthy. And then throw into the mix politics and, you know, people just surrounded themselves in these echo chambers and aligned with whatever political party they felt most comfortable with. And that led into, I think, a very tense time in our society into the next election cycle.
1: We're at the point now where people can have a therapist at the ready all the time, which is feeding into not only overuse of therapy, but this therapy culture. So you touched on it a little, but how is that impacting the nation as a whole?
3: Well, as a whole, I think it's generally good that we're more aware of mental health issues, but I think it's also dividing our country. I think it's creating fragility, and it's just the moment that we're in my profession, where a lot of therapists are just so quick to label someone. Of course, it's the other person's fault. It's not your fault. And it just creates this fragility, this victimhood mentality. And unfortunately, we see that playing out in some pretty dangerous ways.
1: You talk about people ending up in a therapy loop where they're venting, but they're not really being given the tools to change.

0: in this regard, because she said, you know, am I ever going to get better? And that was a real shift for you.
1: Yeah, it was a real eye-opener, and that was very early in my career. And at the time, I thought I was helping her. She would come in and talk about her problems, and I would do what I was trained to do and listen and validate her and make her feel better in the moment. But when she posed that question to me, I was struck. I was like, wow, I'm actually not helping her to improve her life and get over and past some of the big issues that, she was dealing with. And I'll never forget that conversation. And it was at that point that I changed the way that I provided therapy.
0: This book doesn't take sides politically. But speaking of training, you do make the point that in the past decade, some therapists have a focus that is inherently divisive. And you write that therapists should be focused really on the patient's needs and not their own agenda. But sometimes that's not what's happening now.
1: Yeah, unfortunately, I think over the past several years, therapy has become a place where the providers, therapists, will often put their views out there. I mean, I could tell you stories for the next hour about things that I've heard where therapists, I think, are just violating any code of ethics. You know, I know therapists who refuse to treat someone if they voted for Trump. So they've almost like pathologized a patient just because of the way they vote. But I think it's important to go back to some of the graduate training programs where I think their focus is more heavily on turning out what I would call social justice warriors as opposed to solid clinicians. So people who can diagnose mental health disorders and provide treatment.
0: You give a lot of details in the book about therapists who do have a social justice focus, who kind of put patients into categories and shift the focus of the conversation from whatever issue the patient's trying to raise to how other things might be affecting the way they're looking, their race, their ethnicity, other parts of their background.
1: Right. And I do tell a few stories in my book, and these people have certainly given me permission to tell the story. And one person was a Black person. He very successful professional, and he came to see me just for managing some workplace stress. But he was telling me about the previous therapist, and that therapist made everything about him being a Black person. And she thought, well, of course you must have issues because you're an African American. And she was so hyper focused on that. And honestly, that wasn't the issue. He just wanted some help dealing with some stress and workplace issues. And he actually felt disrespected and offended and eventually left her and found me. So unfortunately, that's where my profession has gone, and we're straying far from what we should be doing.
0: I thought one of the most important parts of the book, as you challenge misconceptions as well during the course of the writing, you say not everyone needs therapy. And that seems like a real simple concept, but I'm sure that I've heard just the opposite in recent years. So who does need therapy?
1: Yeah, and look, people do need therapy. It's certainly an important part of people's lives, and I'm not saying all therapy is bad, but you know, if you have a bad day or a bad week, that doesn't mean you necessarily need to run to a therapist. There needs to be some accountability and responsibility. And let's not downplay the importance of a healthy lifestyle, eating healthy, having a good social support system, getting proper sleep, having hobbies and interests. Like, these things can all be really important for a person's mental health. But there is a tendency I see within my profession where ordinary experiences are pathologized.
0: You also emphasize that some therapists have started to focus on things like self-care, which can be good in a broad sense, but they'll really lean into the self-care, the setting boundaries, sometimes, you know, just eliminating any source of discomfort rather than facing challenges. Mm-hmm. And it's hard to achieve personal growth and change if that's what's happening instead. How do we turn that around?
1: Yeah, and these are all important things. Self-care, of course, is vital. And I do think, though, it's overused and people use it as an excuse, and particularly like boundaries. People are, well, I'm setting boundaries, I'm cutting you off, you're toxic. Sometimes we need to face things that are uncomfortable in life. If we have a

0: uncle that maybe we have a conflict with, or a sibling, or even a spouse, that doesn't mean we avoid. That means probably means we should actually face that person and have a conversation to try to work through it and get to a better place. And I think we have to look at social media and so-called influencers who are putting this out there. So often people come to me and they say, I think I have ADHD, or I think my boyfriend is a narcissist, or my girlfriend is borderline. And I'm like, well, that's interesting. Why do you think that? Well, my favorite influencer put out this checklist and he has 3 of the 5. So I think that's what's going on here. I would caution people to be really, really careful about getting advice from someone just because they have millions of followers.
1: A big part of your focus is, you know, the difference between real progress and the lack of it, and how, you know, good therapy should give you tools to progress. Are you hoping that this book kind of opens enough eyes that it can make a difference? Or, you know, are you fearful it's kind of too late to turn this thing around?
0: Well, I do hope the book helps people, and whether people who are current consumers of therapy, or friends, loved ones of people who seek therapy, or people who are just interested in the topic and how it's part of our culture. But I do think that people should be good consumers, and I usually suggest to people when they're asking advice, like how to shop for a therapist, you know, have goals. Try to establish those early on, clarify what the goals are. And with things like anxiety and depression, you can actually set like really clear, measurable goals and steps to get better. With anxiety, let's say someone is afraid of public speaking, or gets anxious flying, or gets anxious around people. Those are very clear, defined problems. And you know, these don't take years to get better. Maybe 6, 8, 10 sessions, I would expect people to start to see improvements.
1: The book is Therapy Nation: How America Got Hooked on Therapy and Why It's Left Us More Anxious and Divided. Psychotherapist Jonathan Alpert, thank you very much for your time.
0: Thank you, Lisa. I appreciate it.
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18: Sue Gosman, the U.S. launching new strikes now against southern Iran, calling them self-defense.
19: Targets included missile launch sites and Iranian boats attempting to lay mines. The U.S. military also struck a surface-to-air missile site in Bandar Abbas that was targeting U.S. warplanes.
18: Fox's Mike Emanuel. This is Peace Talks Continue in Qatar. Officials have now lifted mandatory evacuation order for thousands now that the threat of a toxic chemical tank explosion in Southern California is over.
20: The crack that formed in the tank relieved much of the pressure that had been building up, eliminating the risk of a boiling liquid expanding vapor explosion, or BLEVI. They also say that the temperature is down inside of the tank. Even though a crack formed, fire officials say that air samples show there are currently no chemicals leaking into the atmosphere.
18: Fox's Max Gordon. 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

0: is the Fox News Rundown. 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
1: A marathon baseball game taking place at Camden Yards Monday, but for the second straight game, Orioles outfielder Colton Cowser was the hero with a walk-off home run. The O's knock off the Rays 9-7. The Cubs losing their ninth straight game. They fall to the Pirates 2-1. The Yankees with a 4-3 win over the Royals. Anthony Volpe providing the go-ahead hit in the ninth. The White Sox defeating the Twins 3-1. Munetaka Murakami with his 18th home run of the season. And the Brewers with a 5-1 victory over the Cardinals. Jacob Mizorowski with 12 strikeouts for Milwaukee. That's your sports on the Fox News Rundown. Tony Genualdo, Fox News.
2: Now an update from Outkick's Stan Dockich.
3: What's it like for the Cavs to trade for James Harden? Max Kellerman tells you what it's like to trade for James Harden. Bringing James Harden in to try to win a championship is like what? It's like electing Donald Trump to fix your country. Man, I didn't think James Harden played that well. Apparently, Max Kellerman, who has no discernible idea what goes on a basketball court, apparently he didn't see it either. I mean, I don't know. They're in the Eastern Conference Finals, are they not? There's only four teams left. They went into the Garden, and they were up 22. I didn't think James Harden was good enough. I didn't think he was that kind of level of Donald Trump. Maybe he is, but I don't think so. It's just another shot by a sarsayer white dude trying to play to an audience. All you got to do is put a wig. All you got to do is put a wig on freaking Max Kellerman, and he could be a Karen. It could be Karen Kellerman. For Outkick's Don't At Me, I'm Dan Dockich, and this is Fox News Rundown.
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8: Face it, Jewish liberals. You have no friends on the left. The New York Times allowed a top columnist to stain its pages with obviously fake stories of Israelis using dog rape to abuse Palestinian prisoners. That same day, masked Islamists marched through Jewish neighborhoods in Brooklyn, assaulting Jewish kids. Jewish liberals, ask yourselves, where are your friends? For decades, most American Jews have been committed readers of the Times and reliable Democratic voters. They voted blue, no matter who, and all they have to show for their slavish devotion is a single Fetterman. What a mistake. It wasn't just individuals. Jewish organizations, too, have spent a century aligned with the Democratic Party. Even now, Daniel Rosen, president of the American Jewish Congress, makes sure to note on his ex-bio that he was a board appointee of Presidents Barack Obama and Joe Biden. He went out of his way to forcefully condemn Rep. Jen Kiggins for agreeing with a radio host that House Minority Leader Hakeem Jeffries should get your cotton-picking hands off Virginia. Rosen's on the team. But where's the rest of the squad when he needs them? Where are Obama and Biden to condemn Jew hatred? Where's Jeffries to thank Rosen for his support and offer his own? What was said about Hakeem Jeffries was sickening, racist, and completely unacceptable, Rosen tweeted, even though Kiggins herself didn't speak the objectionable words. Hate has no place in our politics. Except it does. Hate very much has a place in our politics, and that place is largely within the Democratic Party. See Graham Plattner, the Democrat running for U.S. Senate from Maine while sporting a now-covered Nazi tattoo. We've also learned that the Times, which had already offered three separate clarifying statements about the dog rape column and is facing a libel lawsuit from the state of Israel over it, refused an early chance to report the findings of the Civil Commission on October 7th crimes by Hamas against women and children. The commission's report, the result of a multi-year investigation, found horrific abuses of Israelis by Palestinians. It reviewed over 10,000 photos and thousands of hours of video and talked to over 400 witnesses. The Times took the word of just a handful of questionable sources. This is not a both sides issue. Only one half of our political divide is standing in silence. And sure, there are anti-Semites nominally on the political right, Tucker Carlson infamously among them. But so many non-Jews in the conservative world, President Trump, Senator Ted Cruz, commentator Victor Davis Hanson, and a host of others have lined up against Carlson's foul suggestions that his influence on that side of the aisle is sinking like a stone. Who on the left is doing the same? Silence should be humiliating. It should be clarifying. It should, at last, wake up those Jews on the left who care at all about self-preservation or that of their children. It's long past time to leave this one-sided alliance behind. This is Carol Markowitz, columnist of the New York Post.
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17: It's 60 degrees at 6 o'clock. Good morning. I'm Daria Albinger. On to the championship. The Knicks pounded Cleveland 130-93 in Game 4 to sweep the NBA Eastern Conference Final. WABC sports reporter Ryan Field says just a few weeks ago, the likelihood of this happening seemed unthinkable.
18: I mean, did this team really lose to the Atlanta Hawks twice in the first round? Yeah, that was over a month ago, but it feels like another lifetime ago at this point. Those two losses, by the way, they're only two losses in these playoffs, and they were by 1 point each.
17: The Knicks will face either the Thunder or the Spurs in the NBA Finals. Game one is a week from Wednesday, June 3rd. There are questions for a senior NYPD officer after what may have been a family incident over the weekend in Rockland County.
10: We know it involved off-duty Assistant Chief Benjamin Gurley, the head of the NYPD's Bronx North Command, and a gunshot in Haverstraw Sunday. The Post reports it happened during a fight between Gurley and his daughter's boyfriend, and that Gurley accidentally fired the shot. No one was hit, but Gurley's arm was hurt in the fight. The Daily News reports Gurley will remain on the job as police in Haverstraw and from the city investigate, and NYPD Internal Affairs does the same. Andrew Whitman, WOR News.
17: They're not there yet. Secretary of State Marco Rubio says talks continue to wind down the war in Iran.
19: It's going to take a couple days to settle on, even down to the disagreements over a word, sentence. So we'll have to work through that.
17: Meanwhile, CENTCOM says the U.S. military attacked Iranian missile launch sites and naval assets near the Strait of Hormuz to protect U.S. personnel from imminent threats posed by Iranian forces. A new study finds beta blockers may not significantly reduce deaths, repeat heart attacks, or heart failure in many patients, especially women. The research is in the New England Journal of Medicine. WOR News Time 6:02.
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20: I'm Bernie Vida with your WOR traffic. The holiday's over. We've got a crash on the BQE eastbound into the Manhattan Bridge, causing some very heavy slowdowns off the inbound side of the Gowanus from before the Prospect Expressway, and getting worse by the second. Southbound Van Wyck, heavy Linden Boulevard into the Belt. If you're traveling in Nassau County, Route 107 shut both ways by Glen Head Road. This is a tree that fell on the roadway. And there was a stalled vehicle inbound lower deck of the George Washington Bridge after the tolls. That's been cleared away. You're about 10 to 15 into the George Washington Bridge. About the same at the Lincoln and the Holland. 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Our next traffic update's in 15 minutes on 710 WO.
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23: I'm meteorologist Ray Stajic with the WOR forecast from the Weather Channel. Beautiful Tuesday, may see a few clouds, otherwise sunshine 80. Tonight becoming cloudy, city 65, suburbs cooler. A lot of cloud around tomorrow, but no rain, 83. Just a slight chance of a shower, thunder shower early tomorrow night. And then sunshine returning for Thursday and Friday with highs in the mid to upper 70s. Right now it's 60 at WOR.
17: The Yankees win in Kansas City 4-3. The series will continue tonight in KC. The Mets were blown out by the Reds 7-2 at Citi Field. That series will continue tonight in Queens. 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Next news, 6:30. Bulletins at once. I'm Daria Albinger on 710. WOR.
7: Now, Sliwa, Menti. They're better together. Curtis Sliwa and Larry Menti in the morning. 710 WOR.
24: Well, freshly back from the People's Republic of California, ladies and gentlemen, Curtis Sliwa. Curtis, how was it?
25: Oh, well, before we get to that, I got back in time for Memorial Day parades on Sunday. In that deluge here, Because I never miss them. Forest Hills, along Metropolitan area, Avenue, 12 to 2, and then College Point, where they let me speak at the end of the parade each year. And boy, we got clobbered about an hour's worth, and then it let up. So I was like drenched. I mean, totally drenched. And there were some brave souls who came out. You know, not only spectators, but those who were marchers. And then yesterday, obviously, the weather got much better. But before we get into what my stay in the belly of the beast, Silicon Valley, was, where I was fighting artificial intelligence, what was it like for the both of you down on the shore? On the shore, Larry?
1: Yeah, I will tell you, I didn't go to the shore only because I knew it was going to be a blowout. And so, and I'm so happy I did, because I talked to my relatives who were down the shore. You go to Ocean City and they go to Sea Isle City, and they were down the shore, Cape May even. And so I had my choice of where I could go, but it was rainouts for all of them. I did go to a memorial service for a couple of local people that died. And what I was amazed by, like you were amazed, how many people actually went,
25: yes,
1: stood there with umbrellas in the rain because they felt it was that important to honor those who gave their lives. So it was wonderful. But Natalie, you were down the shore.
2: I was. And I've now concluded that the world is being ruled by 14-year-old girls.
25: 14-year-old girls.
2: 14-year-old girls. So I spent the non-rainy part of the day in Lavalette. So obviously, no one was on the beach. Everybody was in the town. And every single store that either sold clothing or coffee was mobbed by 14-year-old girls. I mean, they were coming. They were going. They're all dressed exactly the same. They all have the exact same haircut.
1: What is the haircut now? What's the cool haircut?
2: Just long and straight. Long and straight.
1: That's always been in.
2: Yeah, exactly. But, I mean, it was a little frightening, actually, at times.
25: What is that? You were frightened of 14-year-old girls?
2: No.
25: Wasn't like teen takeovers.
2: No, it wasn't. No, everybody was calm. There was no craziness.
1: Now, let me ask you something. When you were a kid, did you hang out with a bunch of 14-year-old girls?
2: In a mall.
1: So it's really the same thing. But I mean, I don't think anything's ever changed.
2: I couldn't get a cup of coffee anywhere. If you wanted a frou-frou coffee, wasn't happening.
25: And there's lines. This generation.
2: Oh, lines.
25: Lines. They don't mind standing on a line in perpetuity.
2: No.
1: No, because they just do what they always do. They talk.
2: Exactly. There is a store down in Lavalette called Hazel. They sell sweatshirts and they sell coffee. Smart idea. Girls were staying 4 hours. And it wasn't nice out.
25: No. 4 hours.
2: Four hours.
25: To eventually get to the counter where you take a selfie.
2: Yes.
25: And then you post it.
2: Right.
25: And somehow you get all these clicks from young girls who are doing exactly the same thing, maybe in different locales, right, yeah, in different places.
2: Yes.
1: Now, the boys don't come out till night, right?
2: No, because, you know?
1: But it was raining. That's why they're not out. But on the boardwalk, it's groups of boys.
2: I actually
1: for groups of girls.
2: I actually thought to myself, where are the boys? They're missing out because there were so many girls.
1: But they're not going to go to the stores. If they get a chance, if boys get a chance, they're going to sleep. So they're probably sleeping in. They don't come out at, they come out at night. They only come out at night, like the song says. They only come out at night.
25: But Larry, if you were a player, wow.
2: Yes.
25: You were the only guy there online.
2: Uh-huh.
25: All those gals who would never give you the time of day under normal circumstances. Now you're the only boy.
2: Right.
1: Yeah, but they ain't going alone at 14.
2: I was saying they're not leaving the line. So if you just hover around the line, you have, like, you know, conversation going for hours.
1: Wait a second. If you're a 14-year-old boy, the scariest situation in the world is to be alone with a gang of 14-year-old girls.
2: Well, they need to go with their gang of guys then. I'm just telling you all out there, if there's any 14-year-olds listening, there was opportunity.
25: So the rain was pretty much a washout for you.
2: Oh, yeah. I mean, I never even looked at the beach or the ocean the whole weekend.
1: But sometimes it's the most fun.
2: Yeah. No, I enjoyed it. I was very chilled and relaxed, and I walked in the rain one morning. It was nice.
1: See, he wants the big finale.
24: we have to get now. He's been reluctant to talk about the fact that he is a star traveling the country, speaking to college students and young minds. And now, can we finally get to your appearance in Stanford?
25: Oh, yeah. Well, remember, originally this was scheduled for the following week. So, next week. And yet the students insisted it be on the Friday that leads into the long Memorial Day weekend. So I'm talking with all the people who work with me, my wife. They're saying, there's nobody going to be there. They all went to college. I never went to college. So there's nobody going to be there. But they insisted. We have summer session that has already begun. The students are on campus. They're from all over the world. When I arrived there, first off, this is Palo Alto. It is the heart of Silicon Valley. It is where the tech bros are pushing this AI, artificial intelligence. And as you'll give us an update later on, Larry, the artificial intelligence data file centers that are popping up all over the country where there's now starting a lot of resistance, especially in New Jersey. So imagine I took my spiel to the students in their auditorium, which was packed out. I was stunned. I said, man, on the East Coast, they would have broken out on a Friday leading into a Memorial Day weekend, even with the bad weather. And I was railing against AI, artificial intelligence, and the artificial intelligence data file centers. Meantime, who was doing that simultaneously across the pond at the Vatican? Pope Leo from Chicago, who put out, and you'll have to explain this later on, an encyclical, which is, hey, this big stuff, like over 400 pages about workers' rights, the article of faith, the moral law versus man-made, woman-made law, world peace, the whole nine yards. But it was all focused around the dangers of artificial intelligence and also how if artificial intelligence gets hold of the weapon supplies, if that becomes a determining factor, it could be the apocalypse that we all do not want to see take place.
24: He equated AI with nuclear weapons. I know we're going to talk about this later, but here you go. Here's what he had to say.
3: Nuclear disarmament remains a service to peace and the dignity of the human family. In a similar sense, artificial intelligence now demands to be disarmed.
24: Disarmed. He wants it gone.
25: Yeah, well, I'm not that extreme. And obviously, I have very little in common with Pope Leo. Remember, I'm an AMP Catholic. Actions on Wednesday, problems on Sunday. You don't see me for a month of Sundays. And there wasn't much sentiment on campus for what Pope Leo was talking about. But I will tell you this, with AI fever in Stanford, because that's where all these tech companies are investing money to develop the technology to get the students involved. Wow, man, there were red lights everywhere. And I was right on time. I said, why do it from the peripheral areas? Go right into the heart of the beast. Go into their turf. This is how I've always led my life. Don't stand on the outside and give up Palo Alto and give up Stanford University. By the way, drop dead gorgeous university. Yeah. I mean, the best that I've ever been on in the country. And as you know, of late, I've been to Harvard, Yale, Cornell, Princeton, Boston College, Hofstra. It's nothing comparable to Stanford. And yet, the students were listening, and they were responding. And this tour of mine, which started at Yale, when the students, I would say, were half and half, you see the preponderance of the students now, who are the Gen Zers, are very opposed because they've already sent out requests for employment. And they're being told after 4 years or 6 years of education that those spots are no longer available because artificial intelligence has now fill the needs of those corporations.
24: Well, that's interesting because we've been listening to commencement speech after commencement speech where somebody talks about AI and gets booed. So it's been happening across the country. I thought it might be different at Stanford because these are the people that are going to create the new AI that are right in the middle, as you said, in the middle of the belly of the beast that are in Palo Alto. And this is probably their careers, but they're against it too?
25: Yes. And the other thing that I saw everywhere in Palo Alto, which obviously is one of the high-rent districts in America, Waymos, the cars, the cabs, with no drivers. I mean, they were going everywhere with their little whirly birds on top. I took a few pictures. I sent them to Natalie. I mean, they were going everywhere. No driver. And people were like, oh, it's way more. I said, you realize for a lot of immigrants, this is sort of like an entry-level position. This is like, you know, where they can make some money. Doesn't matter. Oh, this is great. Waymo. Who do you talk to in the car? You talk to yourself?
1: So all those immigrants are getting driver's licenses to drive?
25: Well, this is California. Remember, immigrants, migrants, illegal aliens, they get everything. Remember, that's California. But I got to tell you, well, we got to go to the talkback. By the way, how do you go to talkback? Because can you imagine the Pope and Curtis Sliwa united in our fight against artificial intelligence?
1: Well, you can go, yeah, I'm sure the two of you are holding hands going across America. Go to the iHeartRadio app and leave us a talk back. You could win a Curtis Sliwa and Larry Menti in the Morning t-shirt, which is going to be awarded every day to our favorite talk back of the morning. And while you're on the free iHeartRadio app, be sure to set a preset for WOR. Don't forget, the best talk back of the week takes home a Sea Crane Radio for the listener who demands better. Sea Crane Radios with legendary reception. Hey, in most sports, taking steroids, taking any enhanced drug is a bad thing. Not in Las Vegas this past weekend. It's called the Enhance Game. We'll explain next.
20: I'm Bernie Butter with the WOR traffic on the BQE. As you travel eastbound towards the Kosciuszko Bridge, some very heavy delays. There was a crash on the span, since cleared away, but delays coming off the inbound Gowanus back from just about 38th Street. It's also heavy on the LIE in Queens from the Grand Central to Woodhaven Boulevard, and expect southbound Van Wyck slowdowns Liberty Avenue into the Bell Parkway. Meantime, over on Route 107, it remains closed in both directions in Nassau County. By Glen Head Road, a tree fell on the roadway. Those of you heading for the Hudson River crossings right now, 20 to 25 minutes in for either level of the George Washington Bridge. The Lincoln's 15. The Holland's up to 20 to 25 as well. And really no problems either way at the Tappan Zee Cuomo Bridge. Our next traffic update's in 15 minutes. Now let's take a look at the WOR Weather Channel forecast.
8: Seeing plenty of clear sky. Good travel weather here today. A beautiful day. Sunshine, a few clouds around. About 80. Tonight, clouds will thicken up. 65 in the city. Suburbs will be a bit cooler. Another decent day tomorrow. Plenty of clouds. 83, but no rain, just a small chance of a shower, thunder shower early tomorrow night, and then sunshine returning on Thursday and Friday. A great late week forecast, mid to upper 70s. Right now, 60 at WOR. I'm meteorologist Ray Stajic. Now, here's Daria with a check of today's top stories.
9: 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The Knicks are headed to the NBA championship. The U.S. attacks Iranian targets as talks continue to end the war. And a deadly shooting at a Brooklyn laundromat. 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
30: No. What is it?
1: It is a game where you're allowed to take steroids, you're allowed to dope up, you're allowed to take testosterone, anything you want, anything that's going to help you perform better, you can take. 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They hope to make this an annual event. And if you win, you have to win to get money. So if you win your event, you get $250,000. If you break a world's record, you get $1 million. And they held it in Las Vegas over the weekend. One world record was broken. Christian Jalafmeev, who is Greek, was a swimmer and just demolished the 50 meters freestyle. So no Olympian has been able to do the 50 meter freestyle in 20.81 seconds. He did it. He beat the record by a second and a half.
2: Wasn't a transgender. It was anatomically correct male.
1: Yeah, I think so.
2: Never know nowadays.
1: Yeah, I really don't know. I mean, possibly. Seemed to be a whole lot going on. By the way, just for people that are Game of Thrones fans, Hathor Julius Bjornsson, who everybody knows as the Mountain in the Game of Thrones, broke the record for the deadlift last year, lifting 1,124 pounds. Now, he dopes up. There's no question about it. He came just short. He was the big attraction at Vegas. He came just short of us.
2: Now, when you say short, remember, I came from the Bay Area where I spoke at Stanford. Remember, there was Barry Bonds, San Francisco Giant. Apparently, his head got bigger and his wee-wee got smaller from using the steroids. And then it was Jose Canseco. Remember the Bash brothers, yeah, Mark McGuire? They were roided up with the Oakland Athletics. Oh, my God. I look at it this way. Anabolic steroids to heal an injury, like we had with the Yankees, Andy Pettit. He had a serious injury. He's being paid a lot of money to pitch. But that's helping to heal the injury. But like Roger Clemens, Psycho Man, he was using it to enhance his performance. To tell you what a psycho he was, he would lift weights in the morning on the day he was going to pitch. I mean, incredible amounts of weight. You could tell the guy was a raging roid head. I think you can't allow it for performance enhancing, but for healing injuries. Remember Kobe Bryant went all the way to Germany to get that platelet-rich plasma because they wouldn't let you do it here. Remember when his ankle was shot and his knee was shot and he came back and he was able to continue to play? I could see it for speeding up injury healing, but not for performance enhancing. Who's behind this?
1: Unless everybody else is taking it too. Right. I mean, if everybody else is taking it, it's a level playing field, right? So that's okay, except for the fact that the medical community doesn't like this a lot.
2: I got to
1: tell you. Is one of the big investors with $7 million invested. Not the top investor, not even in the top 10, but an investor is Donald Trump Jr.
2: Did he just get married?
1: Yeah, so he's looking someplace to put his money.
2: Oh, God. Anyway, I'll never forget a conversation I had with Lyle Alzado. Great defensive lineman, but was using anabolic steroids since 1969. He died at 43. He was a great defensive lineman. But he regrets it, obviously, in the last years of his life because he got brain cancer. But, man.
1: Was it connected? Definitely connected?
2: Oh, totally connected.
1: Okay.
2: And he was originally from Brownsville, Brooklyn, Five Towns, Lawrence High School. But, oh, my God, he said, worst mistake he ever made.
1: Man. Well, let's get to some talkbacks.
3: It was such a washout this weekend that our dog, Moose, the Mastiff Mix, was even playing Monopoly. And you know what? He won. He got all the houses. He got all the money. He put us all in jail.
1: I love the name Moose for a Mastiff. That's a perfect
2: Bull
1: name.
2: Bull Mastiff, yeah. Moose. Big dog.
7: My granddaughter stood in that line for the store Hazel for about an hour or so and came home with relatively inexpensive clothes. A sweatshirt was $100. So cheap, she came home with two.
1: What is that?
2: First of all,
8: and they are $100.
2: Where did she get the money for that?
8: Well, that's what I was saying. I said, where did all these girls get all this money?
1: Was it his granddaughter that he said?
8: He said it was his granddaughter. I'm
1: yeah,
8: sure
1: that's
8: he,
1: where he got the
8: he
1: money.
8: He funded her.
2: God, two sweatshirts, $100 a piece. Yep. No doubt made in Red China or Vietnam or Bangladesh.
1: But summer with granddad or the grandparents, that's a good summer because you're going to get everything paid for.
2: Oh, my God.
9: Hey, when it comes to AI, got to realize that 100 years ago or so, or more, the railroads hired pretty much a quarter of the country. And when they built cars, a lot of people lost their jobs. Computers came along 1998. A lot of people lost their job. They moved. They did something else. Same thing happened with AI.
2: Yeah, as one commencement speaker said, we'll be playing that cut later on. He said, hey, get used to it. Tough noogies to the graduates. And then he wondered why he was booed off the stage.
1: Yeah, I agree with you about AI. I think we've had advancements throughout civilization and we've always adapted to it. This one does seem a little bit different, though, doesn't it? It's overwhelming. It's pervasive.
2: Don't worry, Larry.
1: It gets involved in everything.
2: As Elon Musk has said, there'll be abundance and you won't have to work and you'll have a definite income guarantee to you. That guy looks like he's in a drug-induced psychosis.
1: I actually agree. I hate the data centers and municipalities. AI's coming. We're not stopping it. It's going to come, so we have to deal with it. Now let's get to Daria Albinger with the 6:30 news. Daria.
11: Morning, guys. Guys, they did it. The Knicks swept the NBA Eastern Conference final, pounding Cleveland 130-93 in game four. Wasn't even close. Next up, the winner of the Western Conference final, either Oklahoma City or San Antonio in the championship, which begins a week from Wednesday, June 3rd. CENTCOM says U.S. forces attacked Iranian missile launch sites and naval assets near the Strait of Hormuz to protect U.S. personnel from imminent threats. Talks continue, meanwhile, to wind down the war in Iran and reopen the strait. An investigation is underway into a deadly shooting inside a Brooklyn laundromat. The 41-year-old victim was shot multiple times while washing clothes. The second victim suffered a graze wound to one of his feet. No arrests have been made yet. It's Terminal B's turn for a glow up at Newark Liberty Airport. The $75 million plan will start with a total refresh of gate seating areas, flooring, and terminal lighting for the 53-year-old facility. And eight very smart kids from our area are in Washington for the Scripps National Spelling Bee, which begins today. Next news, 7 o'clock, bulletins at once. I'm Daria Albinger on 710 WOR.
1: Thank you, Daria. Well, there has not yet been a Tom Kane Jr. sighting, but we did hear from him. Has he said what's wrong? We'll let you know when we come back.
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14: I'm Bernie Butter with your WOR traffic. Heading through Newark on the New Jersey Turnpike, we hit a snag. Northbound truck lanes, that is the outer roadway by 15E. It's a crash. You've got at least one lane blocked. That is the exit for truck route 1 and 9 over on the Garden State Parkway. So far, so good. Up and across the Driscoll Bridge. And really not terrible. Heading into town across the Hudson River, it's about 25 minutes inbound. Upper level George Washington Bridge, 15 lower. The Lincoln's right around 15. The Holland's 20 from the Turnpike, 35 minutes coming in from 1 and 9. 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Our next traffic update's in 15 minutes. Now let's take a look at the WOR Weather Channel forecast.
15: Seeing plenty of clear sky, good travel weather here today. A beautiful day. Sunshine, a few clouds around, about 80. Tonight, clouds will thicken up. 65 in the city. Suburbs will be a bit cooler. Another decent day tomorrow. Plenty of clouds. 83, but no rain, just a small chance of a shower, thunder shower early tomorrow night, and then sunshine returning on Thursday and Friday. A great late week forecast, mid to upper 70s. Right now it's 60 at WOR. I'm meteorologist Ray Stajic.
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0: Well, the Knicks are in the finals, and there's a whole potpourri of things to discuss as to how they got there. Larry, when they were first against Atlanta, they were down 2-1. They had lost two games in a row, last-minute shots to Atlanta. And then, remember, game one against Cleveland, they were down like 24 points in the last quarter and came back to win that. And they've just been sweeping ever since. They haven't lost a game since April 23rd. And now they get a long sit to await the outcome of the finals in the West between San Antonio and Oklahoma City, the reigning champion from last year, NBA champion. But boy, the Knicks were celebrating on the court. They were celebrating with their fans who had gone to Cleveland. All of the celebrities were not permitted to sit courtside.
1: I know, I saw that. But they were still having a good time.
0: Oh, yeah.
1: They were having a great time. Let me just talk about the dominance of this team, because I think Knicks fans already realize this, but NBA fans are also now paying attention as well, because this streak right now, I don't know what's going to happen next, but this streak they're in right now is historic. Nobody has won 11 games like this so dominantly. And it's not just one player. Let me go through some of the scoring on this team, because it is stunning. You have Jalen Brunson, right? So Jalen Brunson is scoring 27.8 points per game. He's been the leading scorer. But OG Anunoby has been scoring 21 a game. And then you got Mikal Bridges scoring 19.5, almost 20 points. You have Karl Anthony Towns scoring 19 and Josh Hart 16. I have never seen that ball spread around so many people are scoring by such a dominant team. That's what makes them so good. Who do you guard? There's always a weakness on the other team. Who is their weak defender going to guard? Because that person's going to eat them up. It's not just one guy.
0: I got to tell you, Mikal Bridges for the whole season was like Rumpelstiltskin, just invisible on the bench. This guy is getting paid $150 million over so many years by Jimmy Dolan, owner of the Knicks in Madison Square Garden. The Knicks traded 5 first-round picks for him. 5! And then in the playoffs in the last month, he's come alive. So the team has gelled right at the appropriate time. But I think overall, you would have to say the West Division has the two better teams, at least during the season. Oklahoma City, the reigning champions, and San Antonio. But will they have tired leg syndrome? Because they're fighting bruising battles out there on the hardwood as they go back and forth. The Knicks are going to have another long rest before the finals begin. I think if you saw Cleveland, 23 fast break points in the first half by the Knicks. The Knicks were just running right by them. They seem to have rubbery legs. They seem to have given up. And the coach was actually saying, according to the analytics, we're actually winning the games.
1: Oh, I'm glad. That counts, doesn't it? That counts.
0: But you see, this is just the point. Whether it's baseball, whether it's football, whether it's basketball, it's all about the analytics. Hey, Jerky Boy, it's about winning. You lost 4 in a row. Your team had rubbery legs. They were tired. Even Donovan Mitchell at one of the breaks was like trying to pump up the members of his team, James Harden and the rest on the bench. Harden was like MIA throughout this series. I'm telling you, the Knicks were great. But both teams that they played, both Philadelphia, when they played Philadelphia, had been battered and bruised against the Celtics. And obviously Cleveland, tired legs.

0: Oh, come on. Wait a second. Stop. I am so glad that you qualified it a moment ago by saying that that the other teams in the West are better, but this is historic ever since game two. So I'm glad you said that, because this is different. I don't care who the West Coast teams are. This is different. There's something about this team that somehow is magical. They found Excalibur, the sword, or something like that. Listen to this. Listen to some of the records they've set. Over 14 games, that includes the first two games, their 271-point differential through 14 games is the greatest mark by any team ever in the NBA entering the finals. It set the highest cumulative scoring margin of 225 games over any stretch in NBA history. These are unprecedented margins. This is dominance, not only at home, but on the road. And so I don't care who's coming out of the West. They have to be nervous about this. You're right. They're going to play more games. They're going to be a little bit tired. Those games have been tough. And they have superstars. I understand that. They have the NBA MVP, and they have the rising star in Wembanyama, who is going to be probably an MVP six or seven times in the next decade. But this is different. This is something magical.
1: Well,
0: I've never seen
1: this
0: before.
1: This is different for New York. Now, you always have these viewing parties that are generally outside the arenas. The Knicks had the viewing parties inside the arena for the away games. For the two Cleveland games, you paid $10, you got in. But the NYPD denied permits for the Knicks watch parties that were out in that alleyway and in the streets because the thugs took over. And did you see them last night? I mean, they took over again Madison Square Garden. There were arrests on 34th and 7th. And generally, that doesn't happen until you win the finals. You win the finals, and everybody goes crazy. Look at Philadelphia. And they haven't learned here in the NYPD. They need to look at Philadelphia. They greased the light poles. So when the Eagles won, and everybody tried to go up the light poles, there was grease on them. And they slide right down.
0: And the one guy that made it up died.
1: Exactly.
0: He fell off.
1: So you, hey, NYPD, I know you think you know it all. But you might learn something from Philadelphia. They greased all the light poles. You can't go up if you're slipping down. And then finally, nobody's talking about it except for me, because they're all euphoric, including Mondami, Knicks fan. Jimmy Dolan, the owner, should be paying $48 million of property tax each year. Since 1982, they haven't paid property tax. Nobody has yet explained to me how he's given a pass unless he's taking care of all the politicos, Democrats and Republicans, with seats like we saw Zohan Mandami and Jumaane Williams in the $700 ticket section.
0: Hey, listen, what a historic run this is. The New York Knicks, man, they're making NBA history. They're going to win the title. Wah, wah. Let's talk about owner Dolan.
1: Doesn't count until you win the finals. Sorry, we've been there before.
0: Long time ago. It's been a long, long time. But this is wonderful. I understand what you're talking about is an important story. Let's live in the moment for a second. Let's just say this is a great run, an historic run, and man, is it fun to cover and is it fun to be around. Well, we talked about Tom Kane a second ago. He is missing, as you know, but he says he's coming back soon because he talked to some people in the Jersey media. We'll share that with you when we come back. Well, C. Crane's CC Pocket Radio is one of the most popular pocket radios in the country. 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
2: We're seeing delays out of Nassau County coming onto the Belt westbound by Rockaway Boulevard. Got a crash there. At least one lane is blocked off. That's about a 30-minute crawl. And look out for slowdown southbound Van Wyck by Liberty Avenue. It's also very heavy on the Grand Central eastbound by Union Turnpike with a crash. It is bumper to bumper out of New Jersey into Staten Island on the Outer Bridge crossing. Got a collision mid-span. This is blocking the left-hand lane heading for the George Washington Bridge. Right about 25 for the upper, 20 for the lower. The Lincoln's 15. Holland's 25 from the Turnpike. 30 from 1 and 9. 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
3: Seeing plenty of clear sky, good travel weather here today. A beautiful day. Sunshine, a few clouds around, about 80. Tonight, clouds will thicken up. 65 in the city. Suburbs will be a bit cooler. Another decent day tomorrow, plenty of clouds, 83, but no rain, just a small chance of a shower, thunder shower early tomorrow night, and then sunshine returning on Thursday and Friday. A great late week forecast, mid to upper 70s. Right now, 60 at WOR. I'm meteorologist Ray Stajic. Now, here's Daria with the check for today's top stories.
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0: Well, for the last couple of weeks, we've been trying to figure out where Congressman Tom Kaine Jr. from Westfield is. He is in the 7th Congressional District. He's been a congressman there for years now, for what, 4 or 5 terms? And all of a sudden, he disappeared. And he missed 99 votes in Congress during that time. So it's been months. Now, finally, he's starting to make some phone calls to Republican leaders, so they're hearing from him. And he did an interview with the New Jersey Globe, which for him is going to be a friendly newspaper. And he said, I anticipate in the next couple of weeks, I'll return to voting and to the campaign trail. So he's saying a couple of weeks. He says, I am running. I'm not dropping out. But the people that heard from him, including the Hunterdon County GOP chairman, Gabe Plummer, who, by the way, he's upset. He's thinking, where's my candidate? Do I have to put together somebody to run? He said, I was relieved to hear from him. He sounds great and energized. This should put an end to the rumor mill. No, it's not going to put an end to the rumor mill, because he still hasn't said what his ailment is. And Curtis, he has handled this so poorly. You realize how this could have been to his benefit? Had he come out early and said, I'm fighting this, and said what it is, no matter what the ailment is, I'm fighting this, I need to take time with my family, everybody would have felt for him.
1: Well, the beloved figure is his father, Tom Kaine Sr. He's 91, and he went on record as saying, my son hasn't been able to do his job for months. I mean, if I'm the opposition.
0: We knew that.
1: I know. But if I'm the opposition, this is what I'm running in my ads. Your own father, beloved figure of New Jersey, Tom Kaine Sr., says, my son hasn't been able to do his job for months.
0: If it's a medical condition, what's wrong with him saying
1: what
0: that?
1: What is the medical condition? Why the enigma? By the way, nobody has seen him. I would bet if you want to go to Poly Grip, what is that, Poly Market?
0: Yeah, Poly Market.
1: All right, where he is. You know, they have the Kaine compound, you know, very patrician, very waspy, in which you want to get away and not be found. They have like this Fisher Island estate. It's in New York, but it's in the Long Island Sound off Connecticut. Very exclusive. The only ones who seem to be able to get out there are the seals, which love to take in the sun on shore. He might be there. He has a home. He bought a beach house in Bayhead. That's down on the shore, but nobody's seen him. Mail is stuffed in the mailbox, for like weeks. So if you're the Democrats, you got to be cheering the fact that it's very likely you're going to take that seat.
0: Well, he's going to be running against, it sounds like, there's 4 people in the primary. Rebecca Bennett, another Navy helicopter pilot. It seems to be the go-to for the New Jersey Democrats. Listen, if he has a medical ailment, and I'm sure he does, he must. He must have some bad medical ailment that he's getting over, and he's making phone calls now. So God bless him. I hope he gets better, and I hope he runs. And of course, I hope he wins. But he's handled this so poorly. I mean, the criticism you're hearing from Curtis is the criticism he deserves. And he could have turned that around. I don't know what he thought. He got the worst political advice in history. The people that told him, you need to hide this ailment, are idiots.
1: You know,
0: they're morons.
1: I don't think anybody told him. I mean, he's generally been like this anyway. He's always an enigma. He wasn't like his daddy, outward, very public. Like they had to find out that he had bought a beach house in Bayhead. wouldn't even announce it, wouldn't even say it.
0: Well, that's not the type of stuff you need to disclose. You don't need to disclose that immediately. But being sick and missing months' worth of votes, yes, you got to give a reason for that. You have to disclose that. And you're right, he has been a bit of an enigma. But, I've interviewed him many times. There's a couple of times where he set up an interview and he didn't show. So you might be right. He might be doing this all on his own.
1: You got four candidates. Democrats are going to square away in their primary. One is a helicopter pilot, two, female. Was she outside of that ICE compound with the governor? Also a helicopter pilot. We're going to be talking about that later on Memorial Day. She's outside of the ICE compound.
0: Miss Me Too. I want to be involved. It's amazing. She could have called and got in. Well, let's talk about it later. We have a lot to talk about.
1: Oh, and up next, we got to talk about Iran. Once again, I have vertigo from the President of the United States. Peace, war. I don't know. Maybe, possibly, could be, Larry. You're going to have to translate Trumpese because my head is spinning, but right now at 7 o'clock, let's get the news.
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2: It's 62 degrees at 7 o'clock. Good morning. I'm Daria Albinger. On to the championship. The Knicks swept Cleveland in four games to win the NBA's Eastern Conference Final, and last night's game wasn't even close.
3: Let's go, Knicks! Let's go! Let's go!
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4: The Knicks now have a shot at their first NBA championship since 1973. Knicks center Karl Anthony Towns.
25: We've put each other in positions to succeed and excel.
4: Ticket prices for the finals at Madison Square Garden going for several thousand dollars each for the cheapest seats. I'm Scott Pringle, WOR News.
2: Get us two tickets, Scott. CENTCOM says U.S. forces attacked missile launch sites in Iran and naval assets near the Strait of Hormuz to protect U.S. personnel from imminent threats. Talks, meanwhile, continue to wind down the war in Iran and reopen the strait.
26: It's either going to be a good deal or there isn't going to be one.
2: Secretary of State Marco Rubio telling reporters they're not there yet. New Jersey's governor was denied access to a controversial ICE facility in Newark following a protest.
27: A number of ICE detainees at Delaney Hall began a hunger strike last Friday, prompting a Monday morning protest by supporters who clashed with ICE agents. They claim inmates are facing inhumane conditions such as rotten food, lack of air conditioning, and medical neglect. The DHS denies that. Governor Sherrill showed up hoping to see for herself.
28: Here in this country, everyone should be treated with dignity.
29: They're not giving people their constitutional rights for a day in court.
27: New Jersey Senator Andy Kim, who got to tour on Sunday and talked to inmates, and said Delaney Hall should be shut down. Sarah Lee Kessler, WOR News.
2: Some really smart kids from our area are in Washington for the Scripps National Spelling Bee, which begins today. Five are from New Jersey, two from the Hudson Valley, and two competitors right here in the city. WOR News Time 7:02.
30: I'm Bernie Butter with the WOR traffic. The Outer Bridge crossing is slammed out of New Jersey into Staten Island. There is a crash on the span. In fact, it's a mid-span, so that is very busy on the Belt westbound. It's at least a 30-minute crawl out of Nassau County in towards Rockaway Boulevard, exit 21A. This crash has been blocking a lane for a while. And expect the slowdowns Grand Central eastbound with a crash by Union Turnpike. Now, on the New Jersey Turnpike in Newark, nothing's changed. You still have this crash at northbound truck lanes, outer roadway into 15E with at least one lane block there. 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
10: I'm meteorologist Ray Stigick with the WOR forecast from the Weather Channel. Beautiful Tuesday, may see a few clouds, otherwise sunshine 80. Tonight becoming cloudy, city 65, suburbs cooler. A lot of cloud around tomorrow, but no rain, 83. Just a slight chance of a shower, thunder shower early tomorrow night. And then sunshine returning for Thursday and Friday with highs in the mid to upper 70s. Right now it's 60 at WOR.
2: The Yankees win in Kansas City 4-3. The series will continue tonight in KC. The Mets were blown out by Cincinnati 7-2 at Citi Field. That series will continue tonight in Queens. Next news, 7:30, bulletins at once. I'm Daria Albinger on 710 WOR.

0: Well, it happened Friday. Donald Trump was at an appearance. It was the time at the appearance when he was talking to the media. He was sitting at a table. Marco Rubio, the Secretary of State, walks in, whispers in his ear, and then he makes this announcement.
1: I was just given a note by the Secretary of State saying that we're very close to a deal in the Middle East, and they're going to need me pretty quickly, so I will take a couple of more questions.
0: So it does sound like they're close to a deal. Even the Iranians are saying that we are close to a deal. However, the Iranians have been saying they're not going to talk about the uranium. And the uranium to Donald Trump, getting the high-grade uranium that could be made into a nuclear weapon is maybe the most important thing.
2: We're taking it. Very simple. We're taking it. Yeah. With Iran. We're going in with Iran.
3: Does that mean U.S. boots on the ground to get that?
2: I don't call it boots on the ground. We'll take it after the agreement is signed. After the, there's a big difference. Before and after. BC. It's before and after.
3: Sir.
0: So Donald Trump is saying the uranium's going to be gone whether we sign a deal or we don't sign a deal. Either we're going to go in and take it or they're going to hand it over and then we can relieve the sanctions and we can unfreeze some of the frozen money. So you want it the good way or the bad way. Either way, it is going to happen. But it sounds like from the Secretary of State, we are close to a deal.
4: Yeah. How many times?
0: Well, you listen to the Secretary of State and then you can tell me he's wrong.
5: The president's not going to make a bad deal. He's just not. This issue, no one has done more, and no one has been more serious about the threat of a nuclear Iran than President Trump has been. And so I'm very confident, and we should all be very confident, that we're not going to have a, we're either going to have a good agreement or we're going to have to deal with it another way. We'd prefer to have a good agreement.
0: So go ahead. Now tell me why that's
6: There's
0: all
6: no
0: wrong.
6: No confidence. We've heard this every few days. Oh, we're on the precipice of peace. Then he threw in another monkey wrench. He said, oh, and all the Persian Gulf countries must sign on to the Abraham Accords.
0: He didn't say must. He didn't say must.
6: Well, why did he even throw that in?
0: Because he's been pushing the Abraham Accords from the beginning. You think it's a good thing, right? That is a good thing, right?
6: Larry, Israel continues to bomb Lebanon. Hezbollah continues to bomb Israel. They are ratcheting it up. Iran is not going to go for any peace accords until Bibi gets control of his warlike manner.
0: If there was a terrorist group in Canada and they started bombing the United States, do we have every right to then bomb them back?
6: Of course we do.
0: Okay, then what are you complaining about? What are you saying that hitting Lebanon, they're hitting Hezbollah?
6: So you're in support of this continued war in Lebanon. It's five times that Israel has invaded Lebanon. So they should continue to be able to just battle, and we should continue to support them.
0: I think that if there is a terrorist group on your borders that is threatening you, you have every right to go after them. After 9/11, we rained down hell on the rest of the world, Afghanistan and Iraq, and nobody said anything. Nobody said boo.
6: Okay.
0: That was fine.
6: Okay.
0: That was go ahead and do it.
6: You're a BB cheerleader.
0: No, I'm not a BB cheerleader. I'm just talking common sense. You hate the man, and I don't understand why. You have from the very beginning.
6: His own people
0: you
6: hate him.
0: You bring him up every show, even
6: because
0: when he's on the news.
6: Because it's his war, Larry. It's
0: not.
6: His war.
0: That's the stupidest
6: he
0: thing.
6: He sold this
0: it's
6: war
0: the dumbest
6: to us.
0: Thing to say.
6: Trump acknowledged that. Bibi went to the White House, and he said, we can have regime change. There'll be insurrection in the streets. We will take out their missile capacity. And now it appears.
0: Is there some special newspaper you get where you get different facts from everybody else?
6: This is being reported in Israel. Apparently, you don't seem to understand
0: what is
6: that
0: reported?
6: Israelis are upset with Bibi in Israel.
0: That,
6: if an election were held tomorrow,
0: that's
6: he's
0: not what
6: out.
0: You said. That's not what you said.
6: Because he promised the people. He said there would be regime change. There would be an insurrection. He would take out their missile sites.
0: And he didn't get it.
6: The missile sites are up and running
0: he
6: again.
0: He didn't get it because he's not running the war. So that you just negated your own point. Oh. If it's Bibi's war, how come he can't get everything he wants?
6: We have nothing to do with the bombing of Hezbollah in southern Lebanon. That's Bibi,
0: you were
6: right?
0: Just talking about the nuclear program, and he didn't take that out. He didn't get regime change.
6: So let's talk.
0: You were talking about
6: Iran. Let's talk about the nuclear program. So you think that Iran is just going to give up the nuclear program? Well, they want $26 billion of their money that was taken for oil sales that were made that was frozen.
0: Okay.
6: So we should give back $26 billion to Iran? I mean, everybody was complaining when we gave back $2 billion when Obama negotiated.
0: Because we got nothing. We got nothing for that. We just gave them money to make us all feel good. If you can verify, and that's the big thing, if you can verify, if you get the uranium and you stop the nuclear powers program and you get to dig into the site that we have already bombed and take out whatever is remaining, then yes, I don't care if they get their money back at that point. I don't care.
6: So $26 billion, you don't care. So
0: no.
6: They'll be able to aid all of these covert operations they have around the world, the Houthis, Hamas, Hezbollah.
0: You believe that's going to happen. I know well, you believe.
6: Didn't they do that with the $2 billion that Obama gave them back?
0: Could you imagine? It's hard to talk to you about anything because you're so negative, especially America when it comes to Donald
6: Trump. America is negative. Would you acknowledge that the polls indicate that only 35% of Americans support this war? Time low for any wars we've ever been in.
0: I'm not surprised by that at all.
6: Why?
0: But because that's what happens, but it's going to turn around. You talk to me, as I said to you, every single time about the polls, about the election, about anything when it comes to politics and public sentiment. Talk to me in
6: Larry,
0: September.
6: You got
0: it
6: five,
0: doesn't matter.
6: You got 5 months left. There's an insurrection of Republicans in the Senate. There's an insurrection of Republicans in the House.
0: Oh, my God. Oh, my God,
6: he doesn't
0: horrible.
6: Even have the total support of his own party
0: we'll
6: any longer.
0: See. We'll see when the vote comes up. We'll see when the votes come up.
6: Would you acknowledge that he has lost a lot of support amongst the Senate Republicans?
0: The ones that he went against, Cassidy and Cronin, but Cronin's still supporting him. So Cassidy and Tillis, yes, and he only has three. See, when you say he's lost all his support, you're talking about two or three people. That's it. That's it. John Thune is going to battle him a little bit on this, but John Thune will vote with him.
6: You know, it's incredible how you have just drunk the Kool-Aid of Donald Trump.
0: No, I'm telling you reality. What you're saying is not true. I mean, you're saying that there's this big revolution in the Republican Party. Name the senators.
6: Okay.
0: Name them.
6: All right. What about there was peace, right? We have a delegation from Iran going to Qatar. And yesterday we bombed missile sites, the same missile sites we supposedly took out along the Straits of Hormuz. They're okay. Back. Larry, the missile sites are back.
0: So let me just say something. So when you're a wrong and then wrong and then wrong and then wrong, you keep bringing up a new thing so that maybe you're right about this. Listen, you have been so wrong when it comes to the war in Iran so far. You may turn out being right, and I hope you're not, because if you're right, it's bad for America.
6: Didn't we say we would escort ships through the Straits of Hormuz?
0: Yes.
6: Come on, piggyback with us. How come nobody will?
0: Because of the insurance companies. And you've heard that. Have you read that? Oh, that was in the front page of the New York Times.
6: Why are the insurance companies not willing to abide by insurance policies? Because there are mines, because there are missiles, because there are drones. The United States won't even send our own ships through the Straits of Hormuz.
0: The insurance companies are overcautious about everything, and that's their job. I get it. That's their job. If they think there's any possibility they're going to have to end up paying billions of dollars, they're going to say no. I think anybody that's been through a car accident probably knows what this is like. You look at, I just can't believe, first of all, that you go through step by step talking about this, and you take the most anti-Trump, the most pro-Iran.
6: Well, I guess I'm with most of the Americans. No. I guess you're declaring that most Americans are pro-Iran.
0: I think you go beyond that. You go beyond that. Everything they say, you seem to believe.
6: No.
0: Everything we say, oh, that can't be true. That's a lie. That's what you've just said.
6: I'm looking
0: you
6: at what that we're saying. We're saying minutes. We're on the precipice of peace. Any minute there'll be peace. And it never is. What happened?
0: Did you say this about Obama when
6: yes.
0: You're going through Libya? Are you
6: yes,
0: sure?
6: I don't absolutely.
0: Think so.
6: Seven months. We
0: yeah.
6: shouldn't have been there. Look at what we ended up with. No Muammar Gaddafi, and now total chaos. The war in
0: I'd
6: Iraq
0: like to go back and hear
6: for weapons
0: tapes.
6: Of mass destruction. What happened? We're still looking for
0: it's
6: the
0: been,
6: weapons of mass destruction.
0: It's been a little over 2 months. A little over 2 months, and you go, oh, we just lost this one. Oh, my God, this was a
6: Larry,
0: lost cause.
6: If you
0: it's
6: haven't
0: so
6: come to the conclusion that most Americans are not in favor of this war, that this is going to hurt the Republicans in the midterm elections. You are just hopelessly naive.
0: No, it's going to be no, it's not. You are politically naive, and that's why I, you know, maybe I had a hard time in the mayoral race, because September is when people start to pay attention, and September is when people care. You can ask any political analyst, they will tell you the exact same thing. That's why he's doing this now. That's why he wants to end it as quickly as possible. He wants to bring the economy back, and he wants to be able to say he stopped Iran from having a nuclear weapon, and that's going to help in the midterm.
6: And he's going to give $25 billion in Iranian assets back to Iran, who are going to support Hezbollah, the Houthis, and Hamas.
0: Maybe. We'll see.
6: What do you mean, maybe?
0: Well, we don't even know who's in charge.
6: We said that about Obama, who gave him back $2
0: billion. We don't even know who's in charge right now. Why don't you just wait
6: well,
0: and
6: who
0: see?
6: Who are we negotiating with?
0: Why do you assume always the worst? You're assuming the worst on everything.
6: Who are we negotiating with if nobody's in charge?
0: That's a great question.
6: And you are so faithful in the president who doesn't even know who he's negotiating with.
0: I'm saying that either way, what he said, I'm going to follow what Rubio said and what Trump said. Either way, this nuclear program is going to be taken out. We're going to do it the nice way and get a
6: what
0: peace deal.
6: What happened to J.D. Vance?
0: Or it's going to be the bad. Oh, my God. Were you going to bring up
6: because
0: another topic?
6: Because he's not for war.
0: We got to get to a tease.
6: Tulsi Gabbard, we're going to talk about her at 8. She's gone because
0: well.
6: She was opposed to the war.
0: I'll tell you what. You lose one argument, you just change to another one. You lose that
6: time
0: one, you
6: to
0: change
6: come on
0: to
6: board.
0: Another one.
6: Americans are opposed to this war, Larry. You're
0: now,
6: part of the minority, not the majority.
0: But you know what? If you were to ask those same Americans, do you want to take out their nuclear program? They'd all say yes by 90%.
6: Do a poll on it, Larry.
0: I'll bet you one's already been done. I'll
6: but
0: look up, it
6: up next,
0: now.
6: We will discuss the bald eagles in New Jersey who are dying as a result of eating the dead carcasses of other animals who have been tainted with poisons. Plus, there'll be a chance to see Bryan Adams at 8:25.
4: I'm Bernie Butter with the WOR traffic. On the New Jersey Turnpike, this crash in Newark is jamming you up. It's on the truck lanes northbound by 15E. That has been there for a while. And out of New Jersey into Staten Island, the outer bridge crossing is going to be a crawl. It's a crash mid-span. Moving things over to Yonkers, two lanes are blocked on the southbound Springbrook by Tuckahoe Road with a crash. It's very slow back from Jackson Avenue. Into town, the GW Bridge, 35 to 40 upstairs, 25 lower. The Lincoln's up to 25. The Holland's going to be 25 to 30 from either approach. And expect the delays if you're traveling the Grand Central eastbound by Union Turnpike. One lane's blocked with a crash. That has been there for a while. The LIE westbound with delays Grand Central into Woodhaven Boulevard. And alternate side parking rules back in effect for today. Our next traffic update's in 15 minutes. Now let's take a look at the WOR Weather Channel forecast.
7: Seeing plenty of clear sky, good travel weather here today. A beautiful day. Sunshine, a few clouds around. About 80. Tonight, clouds will thicken up. 65 in the city. Suburbs will be a bit cooler. Another decent day tomorrow. Plenty of clouds. 83, but no rain, just a small chance of a shower, thunder shower early tomorrow night, and then sunshine returning on Thursday and Friday. A great late week forecast, mid to upper 70s. Right now, 60 at WOR. I'm meteorologist Ray Stidjik. Now, here's Daria with a check of today's top stories.
8: Good morning, Ray. The Knicks are headed to the NBA championship. The U.S. attacks Iranian targets as talks continue to end the war. And a deadly shooting at a Brooklyn laundromat. 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
0: All right, let's talk about what happened in New Jersey. There were 8 bald eagles that were found weak and grounded. One was dead. And this is back in May that this was found by, we're just hearing about it now, by state and federal wildlife agencies. They discovered that farm animals and other animals like deer that had been hit had been euthanized and were disposed in a landfill. And now when you dispose of an animal that's euthanized, you're supposed to put carp, you're supposed to cover them, you're supposed to wrap them so other animals can't eat them. That wasn't happening. That didn't happen in this case. So six of the eagles were brought to the Raptor Trust in Millington, New Jersey. They're expected to all fully recover and be successfully released back into the wild. Two are not doing as well. And as I said, one is dead. So this is going to, it sounds like, start a push for it to be not only a regulation, but a law.
6: Oh, sure.
0: That you have to dispose of them properly. Well, I thought you and Nancy would be interested in this.
6: But if you remember, Flacco, the most famous owl ever, would escape the Central Park Zoo but stayed in the area and is nocturnal and would prey on rats at night, but ended up ingesting the rat poison that was in the rats and then, remember, crashed into the building. And to this day, when I'm in Central Park with Nancy, people come to the shrine where Flacco was because of the poisons. When another animal ingests an animal who's died, if there's poisons in the body, then they're subject to, unfortunately, becoming very ill or dying themselves.
0: And that's what exactly what happened here. Let's get to some talkbacks. This should be interesting.
1: Hey, Larry. I've been generally supportive of President Trump's policies, not his way of doing things or saying things, but I've been generally supportive. But on this one, Curtis is right. The war effort has really been poor and basically born out of hubris on the part of Trump himself and some of the people around him. And unless you get these Iranians to give up the nuclear weapons, it's basically a loss.
0: Yeah, I agree with you on the last thing. It's not been a poor war effort, though. We completely decimated their military. They don't have a Navy ship. We've taken out most of their missiles. So it hasn't been a poor war effort. It's just that Iran has showed resolve that we didn't expect. But I agree with you. I agree with you. If he doesn't come away with the uranium, if the nuclear program doesn't end, it was a failure. And it's going to really hurt him in the midterms. And that's all he's thinking about right now. So I agree with what you said at the end. That has to happen one way or the other.
2: Curtis, you cannot be more hopelessly wrong on this whole thing with Iran. So according to the way that you're saying it, is the guardian angel should just pack up and leave the bad neighborhoods because they did something and now it's gone. Even though they're committing crime, just leave. Even though Lebanon is attacking, just, it's okay. You know, you've already fought the war. And in respect to the ship's insurance, this happens all the time. It happened in the Persian Gulf War, the Iraq War. It happens all the time.
6: Yeah, it happens all the time. We guaranteed safe passage through the Straits of Hormuz. We won't even send our U.S. Navy in there because of the threat of the drones and the missiles. That's why we hit those missile sites just yesterday in the Straits of Hormuz. So if you want to stalemate, that's fine. I just say let's declare victory and get the hell out of there.
0: Up next is my favorite talkback guy. He's he takes me on all the time.
3: So, Mr. Menti, you think Trump is going to wrap everything all up before September? Everybody is going to be back to normal. Gas prices are going to go down. Food prices are going to go down. You know, we're all going to be holding hands and praising Mr. Trump. Is that what you really think?
0: He ends everyone with a laugh.
3: You are so helplessly wrong.
0: That's what I was waiting for.
3: Wrong.
0: I was waiting for that laugh. Well, do me a favor, and you got to make me a promise on this. If the war is over by the summer, if gas prices start to go back up, if food prices come down, I mean, go back down. If food prices start to come down, you call back, okay? You make sure you call back and say, guess what? You were right.
5: You're a Debbie Downer, Curtis, when it comes to Iran. You're always kind of being negative and saying Trump is messing up. Iran is boxed in, and they are going to be forced to make a deal. And that's it. It's simple as that. And Larry, you're just as bad when it comes to these AI power centers. We need to move forward as a species. We got to keep moving forward. If you don't like the noise they make, buy earplugs.
6: You go buy first. Earplugs. No, you take that on, Larry, because that you were the one that brought that to our attention, rightfully so, about all the AI data filing centers in New Jersey, 80 of them, where people were complaining about that constant
0: Well, it's not just that they're complaining about. They're, you know, their way of life is going down. The power grid is going to be drained. The water it takes. The utilities are definitely going to go up. And every government, it seems, except for Florida now, has given a sweetheart deal. I'm not against AI. I've said that over and over again. I think it's a huge advancement in human capability. But you don't need to put the data centers in the middle of communities. I don't know why. I don't know why people don't get that.
6: Later on, people have to listen. Me and Pope Leo are together on this. He was at the Vatican, and I was in the belly of the beast, Silicon Valley, Stanford University, both denouncing AI. But first, let's get the news at 7:30 with Darian.
4: Morning, guys. Finally, the Knicks are headed to the NBA championship for the first time since 1999 after last night's 130-93 win over Cleveland in Game 4 of the Eastern Conference Final. Next Wednesday, that would be June 3rd, New York will meet the winner of the Western Conference Final between Oklahoma City and San Antonio, which is now tied at 2 games each. CENTCOM says the U.S. carried out what it's calling self-defense strikes against Iranian missile launch sites and naval assets near the Strait of Hormuz, and it comes as talks continue to wind down the war in Iran. President Trump will head to Walter Reed National Military Medical Center today for his annual checkup. Last year, doctors diagnosed him with a common condition which causes mild swelling in his lower legs. New Jersey Senator Andy Kim says he was pepper sprayed by an ICE officer in Newark on Memorial Day while he was outside Delaney Hall. That's a private immigrant detention center with a group of demonstrators. The Book of Mormon will return to Broadway tomorrow night for the first performances since a fire at the Eugene O'Neill Theater back on May 4th. Next news, 8 o'clock, bulletins at once. I'm Daria Albinger on 710 WOR.
0: Well, the Knicks in a historic run. 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
7: I'm Bernie Butter with your WOR traffic. It has been a busy one at the Outer Bridge crossing out of New Jersey and into Staten Island. The crash on the span is still there, knocking out the left-hand lane, so it's really busy back from the Driscoll Bridge. Now, on Long Island, the westbound Southern State looks like a pretty serious crash into Grand Avenue, exit 20. And the Springbrook still has 2 lanes blocked in Yonkers. This crash southbound into Tuckahoe Road with 2 left lanes knocked out. GW Bridge is now 45 upstairs, 35 lower. The Lincoln's 35. Holland's 35 from the Turnpike, 45 from the Pulaski Skyway. 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Our next traffic update's in 15 minutes. Now let's take a look at the WOR Weather Channel forecast.
8: Seeing plenty of clear sky, good travel weather here today. A beautiful day. Sunshine, a few clouds around, about 80. Tonight, clouds will thicken up, 65 in the city. Suburbs will be a bit cooler. Another decent day tomorrow, plenty of clouds, 83, but no rain, just a small chance of a shower, thunder shower early tomorrow night, and then sunshine returning on Thursday. And Friday, a great late week forecast, mid to upper 70s. Right now it's 60 at WOR. I'm meteorologist Ray Stajic.
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4: The Mandalorian and Grogu blasted off to a big start at the box office. First Star Wars film to hit the big screen in nearly 7 years, made $100 million over the four-day holiday period and $81 million over the traditional weekend. It brought in another $63 million overseas, pushing its total to $163 million so far. The horror hit Obsession took second, with over $30 million made in its second outing. That's a 39% jump from its opening weekend, a rare feat for a film in its second week in wide release. There's a new documentary from the band Styx and the nonprofit art organization Kaboom Collective.
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34: It's called 20 Years On, and it chronicles the two-decade partnership between Kaboom Collective and the band. It'll feature archival footage from Styx's performance at the Blossom Music Center in 2006 and a 2016 concert special, Sing for the Day, along with interviews and new studio sessions. Since becoming associated, the group's members have returned to perform, mentor, and collaborate with the organization's students. 20 Years On premieres June 6th. I'm Mark Mayfield.
4: And the Book of Mormon returns to Broadway tomorrow. The 7 p.m. performance will be the first at the Eugene O'Neill Theater since a fire back on May 4th. And that's entertainment. I'm Daria Albinger.
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6: Well, Warner Wolf, up until last night's wipeout of the Cleveland Cavaliers, 4 in a row by the Knicks, the Cleveland

0: terrible. If you had called, maybe if he had called a timeout in game one, remember the Knicks 16-1 run in that fourth quarter, or maybe in game two, remember the Knicks went on an 18-0 run, and he never called a timeout. Instead, he just carried those timeouts in his pocket and took them back to the hotel. I mean, you've got to call a timeout to stop momentum. Boy, I'll tell you, I don't know where he was. He must have fallen asleep. And there's another story. This is I'm laughing. I'm laughing, and I haven't even told the story yet.
1: We heard.
0: So the Lakers, you know, they had a very disappointing season done in the second round. They have hired as an assistant general manager, Rohan Ramadas, who was a former rocket scientist at the Aerospace Corporation for 10 years. I mean, that's no basketball. No, it's not rocket science. Hit the rebound, outlet pass, work the ball around and find the open man. And they hired a former rocket scientist. I don't know who these owners are. And, by the way, game four of that Spurs-Oklahoma series, won by the Spurs in that game two, or rather game four, the one they just tied, the Spurs took 33 three-pointers. 33! Curtis and Larry, how many did Oklahoma City make out of 33 three-pointers?
1: You go first, Curtis.
2: I'd say maybe three.
1: I'll say nine.
0: Well, split it. Six. And five of the Oklahoma team, I'll get it right, five of the Oklahoma City players went 0-for-12. So I was just thinking, Larry, Curtis, myself, and both Natalie's and Daria, we could have done that, 0-for-12.
1: The problem is,
0: how expensive...
1: They can't go inside on Wembanyama, so they have to shoot from out there.
0: No, he might be the best player in the league, by the way.
1: Yeah, he'll be MVP several times.
0: He's 7'4".
1: I thought it was 7'5".
0: Well, maybe he's grown since last week. But, the Dallas Mavericks have a new general manager, so they fired Coach Jason Kidd over the weekend. They now have to pay him $40 million over the next 4 years not to coach the Mavericks. So I was thinking, Larry, when you worked for Entertainment Tonight, did you get a buyout?
1: No, not at all. No, I got ripped off.
0: Oh. Well, Curtis, you work for 100 stations. Did you ever get a buyout?
3: Nah, I got ugats. You know what ugats means. Bupkis.
0: Okay. So we see that several New York Giant players initially objected to quarterback Jackson Dart introducing President Trump at a rally in Suffern, New York. And they were afraid it would cause dissension among the team. Hey, come on, man. Get over it, bozos. Go to a Pete Buttigieg rally. Oh, gosh. The boo of the week has to go to the three ill-advised girls who posed on the cover of the New York Post saying Brian Thompson's family, murdered by the killer, Luigi Maggioni, are better off without him. Hey, lowlifes, suppose Maggioni shot and killed your father. Man, your parents must really be proud of you.
3: And remember, Warner, they had press passes. You know how difficult it was to get press passes in your day when they had to print them on the Gutenberg press, you know, and then make sure they got them to you in time for the game?
0: That's right. We had to cover Alexander Graham Bell's stuff. I remember that. Ding, ding, yeah. So the top 10 women tennis players, they protested at the start of the French Open over the difference of prize money.

0: between men and women players by limiting their press conferences, speaking of press conferences, to 15 minutes. 15 minutes, that's too long anyway. Who cares? And as far as the men's prize money getting more than the women, it's called viewership. You know, there is no Martina Navratilova or Chris Evert or Billie Jean King. They're not playing anymore. So who would you rather see in a final? Irina Sabalenka or a healthy Carlos Alcaraz or Jannik Sinner or Novak Djokovic? I mean, that's what it's all about. Where the hell are the
1: Americans? We haven't had one since Serena and her sister were there.
0: Yeah, it's the way it is. Well, what are you going to do? I'm glad you asked, Curtis. Well, here's the stooge of the week. New York Times writer Bill Carter, whose headline read, CBS cancels itself, not just Colbert. Hey, Bozo, this is how the radio and television business works. It always has worked, as do most businesses, as a matter of fact. Number one, Colbert's ratings were bad. Number two, the show was losing millions of dollars. And number three, he wasn't funny. This was an easy decision.
2: It was.
0: And you know what happened in this state?
2: Did you see the end, Warner, when his staff came out? There was like over 200 people for that show. Over 200 people to write. What do they do? It's an interview show. They were spending so much money on that show. It was ridiculous. They love to see that go.
0: Oh, boy. Well, moving right into this day in sports. Well, on this day 29 years ago, May 26, 1993, Texas right fielder Jose Canseco, who you mentioned earlier in the show, Curtis, went back to the wall in Cleveland's Municipal Stadium on Carlos Martinez's long fly ball to right field, but he lost it in the sun. The ball then bounced off the top of the head of Canseco and went over the 8-foot wall into the stands for a home run. Right on.
1: Well,
0: there was no assist.
1: He didn't feel it. He was all roided up. His head was like a block of concrete. Come on, you know that, Warner.
0: That's right, with the steroids. Well, there was no assist given to Canseco for using his head. That was a joke.
2: We got it.
1: On that note, Warner Wolf, we're bringing the Sandman out here at the Apollo Theater. He is ushering you out for your appearance, same time, same place, next Monday.
2: See you, Warner.
0: You talking about me?
2: Yes.
1: Yeah, you, Warner.
0: What are you talking about? I don't know anything about it.
3: We'll talk to you about it.
1: Anyway, up next, bad graduations in which there were punch-outs and some kids and parents were in the drenching tsunami rain in Tennessee. 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
3: I'm Brittany Butter with the WOR traffic. It is not looking good on the Outer Bridge crossing. There is a crash that's been there for a while now with the left lane blocked coming out of New Jersey and into Staten Island. It is slammed on the Garden State Parkway northbound across the Driscoll Bridge. trying to head on to 440. Meantime, the Grand Central eastbound getting better by Union Turnpike crash cleared, but now you got a collision southbound Cross Island into Northern Boulevard. There's also one on the Jackie eastbound by Union Turnpike. And if you're heading for the inbound side of the Gowanus Delation, the Belt to Cabin Plaza on the westbound Southern State by Grand Avenue, still have some crash activity. And in Westchester, it's slow southbound Springbrook with a collision into Tuckahoe Road. 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
4: Seeing plenty of clear sky, good travel weather here today. A beautiful day. Sunshine, a few clouds around, about 80. Tonight, clouds will thicken up, 65 in the city, suburbs will be a bit cooler. Another decent day tomorrow, plenty of clouds, 83, but no rain, just a small chance of a shower, thunder shower early tomorrow night, and then sunshine returning on Thursday and Friday. A great late week forecast, mid to upper 70s. Right now, 60 at WOR. I'm meteorologist Ray Stajic. Now, here's Daria with the check for today's top stories.
5: Good morning, Ray. 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
24: Lisa Sky Hain loved working with people.
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36: The voice of New York.
1: So, Larry, unbelievable graduations, the problems that took place. We go down to Tennessee. You had two high schools that conflated their graduation together. And once the ceremony started, a deluge, I mean a tsunami. You saw the kids and the family sitting there, and the rain was just pounding down. And the officials of both schools, instead of saying, you know what, retreat, protect yourself from the downpour, we'll do this again indoors, decided, no, you got to tough it out and go forward. Everybody got drenched, clothes were ruined, and yet the officials, instead of thinking about it and later on saying, you know something, maybe we shouldn't have continued, doubled down and said, once we started, we had to finish.
2: It's weird. Some of the people were furious. And even, by the way, your favorite Marjorie Taylor Greene put out an X tweet, I don't know what you call them, an expo saying the school should have organized graduation indoors. So it got national attention. But the TV station there at least said most students and parents told News 2 that it wasn't a big deal and they had a blast. As a matter of fact, one of the graduates said it was the best graduation ever.
1: Yeah, in the rain. It was like a baptism.
2: Yeah.
1: You were getting both. You were getting baptized if you hadn't been baptized before in the rain. But the best one, bar none, because you've gone to Catholic school, elementary school. I've gone to Catholic elementary school. Natalie, you went to Catholic elementary school?
3: No. Public school all the way.
1: All right, you missed it because none of this nonsense would have transpired. Kindergarten, I didn't even know they have a graduation. I thought it's a moving up ceremony. So all the parents and grandparents are there for the kids in Catholic school, elementary school in Toledo. Holy Toledo. And the next thing you know, they're fighting one another because of the seat selection for the parents and grandparents.
2: It wasn't just like a fight. It wasn't a regular fight. It was an all-out brawl. And the worst were the women. Did you see them grabbing each other's hair and uppercutting each other?
3: Kicking each other.
2: Oh, my God. But I will tell you this. I understand the sentiment. Have you ever been to a graduation?
3: Of course. course.
2: Yeah. Where seats, the whole front row is taken by a family because one guy gets there early and he has to sit there. You know how uncomfortable it is for that guy, by the way?
3: So then he has a jacket on one, he has a bag on another. He put a couple of programs down.
2: I went to several where they actually printed out their names and they put them like it was official. But it was just one guy reserving every seat. I wanted to hit him in the face.
1: Man, but this Rock'em Sock'em would have never happened when they had nuns in the schools, priests and brothers. Right. Never, ever, ever.
2: Oh, you're absolutely right, because that nun would have taken a belt.
1: Oh, yeah.
2: And that three-foot ruler
1: would have hit him so hard that their parents would have felt the vibration. By the way, it's probably all lay teachers saying they don't pay me enough to be a referee. And by the way, I flew out to the West Coast on JetBlue, flew back. I lectured at Stanford about the dangers of AI. We're going to talk about it later and conflate me with the Pope, who was talking about that at the same time. No problems on the flight. And by the way, what happened to all the Spirit Airline passengers who looked forward to fighting on the flight? They didn't stop traveling on Memorial Day weekend. Did they just suddenly become very civil because they were now flying other airlines?
3: Maybe they're just spread out and they're dispersed over so many airlines now. It's not concentrated.
2: But you're right. You could always count on a fight. And I think even the people that weren't going to fight liked to sit ringside. They'd like to show up just to see the fight.
1: And it was always about the seating, right? Always about the seating. Usually once the stewardess tried to seat people and they objected, no, this is my seat. Wow, Rock'em Sock'em robots. But anyway, up next, while all this was taking place, the resignation of Tulsi Gabbard because of her husband's illness. We'll get into that. But first, 8 o'clock, it's the news.
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33: It's 64 degrees at 8 o'clock. Good morning, I'm Daria Albinger. The U.S. carries out what the Pentagon is calling self-defense strikes against strategic Iranian targets.
0: U.S. military says it has attacked Iranian missile launch sites and naval assets near the Strait of Hormuz. CENTCOM said the action was taken to protect U.S. personnel from imminent threats posed by Iranian forces, adding the strikes targeted missile positions as well as Iranian boats attempting to lay naval mines in the area.
33: Michael Kastner reporting a search is on for a suspect following a deadly shooting at a Brooklyn laundromat.
4: Officers responded to a call at the business on Utica Avenue and Avenue J in the Flatlands neighborhood around 8 a.m. Monday. There, they discovered 51-year-old Kevon Lee with multiple gunshot wounds to his body. They also found a 68-year-old male injured in the foot. Lee was transported to Kings County Hospital, where he was pronounced dead, the other victim recovering from his injury. There are reports that the shooting may have been targeted. No arrests have been made. Liz Warner, WOR News.
33: President Trump will have his annual physical today at Walter Reed National Military Medical Center. Last year, doctors diagnosed him with chronic venous insufficiency. That's a common condition which causes mild swelling in his lower legs. Senator Andy Kim says an ICE agent pepper sprayed him when he took part in a demonstration yesterday at Delaney Hall, a private immigration detention center in Newark. DHS Secretary Mark Wayne Mullen says Kim's visit was a publicity stunt. Well, the only thing that's missing is Prince, because Knicks fans are partying like it's 1999. That was the last time the team made it to the NBA championship, and they're headed there again after last night's 130-93 win over Cleveland in Game 4 of the Eastern Conference Final.
5: This one was all New York from the jump. Four of the five Knicks starters had at least 12 points in this game as they blew this game open with a 20-0 run in the second quarter. The Knicks fans were so loud in the arena, they had to boost the sound system audio just to drown them out. Well, we can tell you this, the noise continued well after the game as the Knicks are back in the finals for the first time in 27 years.
33: That's WABC sports reporter Ryan Field in Cleveland, WOR News, time 8:03.
3: I'm Bernie Butter with your WOR traffic. Well, it is definitely back to work and school Tuesday because lots of volume at the Hudson River crossings. GW Bridge is close to an hour for the upper level, 35 to 40 lower. The Lincoln's going to be 35. Holland is 35 from the Turnpike, 45 to 50 from 1 and 9. And it's about 35 minutes into Westchester at the Tappan Zee Cuomo Bridge. They finally cleared that crash on the belt westbound by Rockaway Boulevard. Still very heavy. And if you're heading for the Cross Island southbound, there's a crash by Northern Boulevard. Also eastbound Grand Central, a stalled vehicle into Parsons Boulevard. Now, that earlier problem that we had on the Outer Bridge crossing into Staten Island has been cleared, but still very busy out of New Jersey. 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
9: I'm meteorologist Ray Stigick with the WOR forecast from the Weather Channel. Beautiful Tuesday, may see a few clouds, otherwise sunshine 80. Tonight becoming cloudy, city 65, suburbs cooler. A lot of cloud around tomorrow, but no rain, 83. Just a slight chance of a shower, thunder shower early tomorrow night. And then sunshine returning for Thursday and Friday with highs in the mid to upper 70s. Right now it's 60 at WOR.
10: The Yankees win in Kansas City 4-3. Mets blown out by the Reds 7-2 at Citi Field. Next news, 8:30 bulletins at once. I'm Daria Albinger on 710 WOR.
11: The city that never sleeps isn't waking up the same anymore.
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2: So, Tulsi Gabbard resigns. Tulsi Gabbard resigns when, and by the way, she has been put on in the back of the bus. There's no question about that for a while right now. We haven't seen her. She hasn't been out in front. She hasn't been representing the administration. But in my belief, this has little to do with that. Her husband does have diagnosed bone cancer. And it has metastasized, and he's fighting the fight of his life. And as she said in her statement, when I was on deployment, he was there for me, and so I need to be there for him right now. But there certainly are people across the country, man, that went after her and said that, and went after Trump and said, that's not what this is about. It's about her being against the war. It's about her disagreeing with him. They immediately want to make it about Trump. And so I'm really interested to find out where Curtis Sliwa stands on this. What do you think about her resigning?
1: Well, always fascinated about Tulsi Gabbard because of that white streak in her hair.
2: Yeah.
1: I can never get over that. It's like, how do you put that white streak in your hair?
2: There's a, I forget who it is, Storm? Who is the Marvel character in the X-Men that has the white streak in her hair? Oh, it doesn't matter.
1: It's amazing, though.
2: Somebody will know.
1: I remember seeing her on the stage. I didn't really know much about her other than she supported Bernie Sanders for president against the prevailing wave of the Democratic Party. And remember, she was running, and she eviscerated Senator Harris on the stage, you know, the lady in white. It's almost like, remember the scene out of Kill Bill? Where she pulls this samurai out, just eviscerated her. Harris never recovered from that.
2: No.
1: But she never really did well in the primary. She was considered the outlier. She's a different kind of Democrat. Remember her history as congresswoman in Hawaii was. She was anti-gay and lesbian because of her upbringing. She had a holy roller father who was a pastor. She had some other sort of contrary positions to the normal Democrats, but she was well liked, especially by those, including myself, who delve into conspiratorial politics. As you know, the differences that have come out with the UFO releases. While you were away, Larry, it's so interesting because when you were getting the colonoscopy and you were stung, Congresswoman Luna from Florida had posted on X, "My God, the CIA has raided the director of National Intelligence Office, Tulsi Gabbard's office. They have seized 40 boxes that were supposed to be processed for declassification under the executive order of President Trump. You know, everything involving the JFK assassination, RFK, Martin Luther King Jr., and the use by the CIA of LSD when they were experimenting on people in the 50s. She said, oh, they've been taken. Now, Radcliffe, the CIA director, happened to be in Cuba very publicly and openly. And then by that night, immediately, Congresswoman Luna removed that.
2: Now, the word is that she was wrong, that part of it was correct, but they didn't raid her office. They just told her, we need these files returned pronto. And so that's what at least the administration is saying happened.
1: Well, apparently it didn't filter out to RFK Jr., who is personally involved in this situation, as you can imagine, because of the assassination of his father. He was in Iowa over the weekend at a MAHA rally, you know, Make America Healthy Again. And he railed against the CIA. He said they took 40 boxes out of the offices of Tulsi Gabbard. What did they do with it? And then by nighttime, his ex disappeared also. Now, remember, my view of the CIA is criminals in action. That's right. The acronym. I don't trust anything with the CIA. I just fell back to back, belly to belly, first Luna, then RFK Jr., then reneging, and then Tulsi's removal of herself because of the illness of her husband. It's real. It's not something that was created. But I think the defining moment for me of Tulsi Gabbard was she was iced out in all the meetings that led to the takeover of Maduro out of Venezuela. And instead, and it's had to be purposefully, she posted a picture of herself in Oahu, you know, her native island there, doing yoga exercises. Now, it didn't say anything negative, but it's sort of like you got the feeling that she was on the outside looking in. She had always not been in favor of the Iranian situation. She had, like a year before when Trump was first reelected, and indicated that there should be no fear of Iran developing a nuclear weapon. So I think they decided, once they were going to go to war against Iran, they were going to keep her on the outside.
2: So they pushed her out, is
1: I
2: what
1: believe
2: you're thinking.
1: So.
2: You don't think she did this on her own?
1: No. No, I think there are just too many people inside who just didn't trust her. Because remember, originally, she had met with Bashar Assad when he was the dictator of Syria. She had befriended him. I wouldn't say she was pro-Iranian, but she certainly wasn't pro-Israel in terms of what they were doing in the Middle East. I just felt, because she was an outlier, and I understand you can't redo things, I don't understand how she was chosen as Director of National Intelligence. That's 18 U.S. intelligence agencies she's in charge of.
2: Yeah, but that would be horrible if she used it, her husband's bone cancer, as an excuse. I mean, I think she's really going through something, and whether it was fortuitous for the administration because they were going to move on her anyway, I don't know, but I think this is real.
1: Oh, I don't doubt that. Remember, there are other things about her background that are a little different than the norm. You look at Tulsi Gabbard, you say, oh, she's Hawaiian, okay, maybe Polynesian and such. She is a practicing Hindu.
2: Yeah, I know that. I was going to say that when you said pastor, and I wanted to just let it go.
1: Practicing Hindu. Yep. She goes to ashrams. Apparently, her husband is too. I think he may have converted or may have already been a Hindu. But there are so many things about her background. Her service in the military. You talk about going up in helicopters. I mean, man, she was on the front line, Hawaiian National Guard. Then remember when the floods in Maui, she re-upped. She went out there to help the people of Maui in her home island, you know, recover from that the fire and the flood. So, boy, I just don't understand how they determined to make her the director of national intelligence, knowing that she was at odds with almost everybody in the Trump White House, except for J.D. Vance. She seemed to have that same conspiratorial viewpoint.
2: But you have to give her some credit, right?
1: I mean, I do.
2: The fact that she held on to her convictions, many people, when they become part of an administration, feel like it's their job to go along with the administration, whether it goes against their convictions or not. She didn't do that. She never did that. So, you know, in public, she would say, you know, I'm going to do what the president says, and the president says this, and everything was the president wants this. However, apparently behind the scenes, she spoke her mind.
1: Well, I hope now that she's no longer involved, obviously her priority is the health of her husband, that we eventually get her publicly going on record and talking about those 40 boxes that she and her staff were responsible, based on the presidential executive area, to process for declassification. Again, JFK assassination, we haven't seen it all. RFK's assassination, we haven't seen it all. Martin Luther King Jr.'s assassination, we haven't seen it all. And obviously, the use of LSD by the CIA in the 50s, we haven't seen it all. So maybe she'll be able to give us clarification, or maybe she's holding it over for a book. Yeah, God only knows, but boy, knows? What an enigma. She has been her entire political life, and yet she's always survived to come back for another
2: and
1: day.
2: She's not done. She's really good. As you pointed out in the debate, she was tremendous in those debates, and everybody knows her name. Maybe she'll go back to Fox News for a while. As you remember, she had her own show on Fox News there for a little bit. So maybe she'll go back to that, but I believe deep down, this is really about her husband. So I forget all the politics, all the conspiracy theories, everybody that's saying that, no, she was forced out. I believe she wants to be by her husband's side, and more power to her. And I pray for her and pray for her husband.
1: But now, both Congressman Comer, the chairman of the committee that does the investigations into this, as he does the Epstein files, and Congresswoman Luna are saying, all right, wherever those 40 boxes are, cough it up. Cough it up. We want to be able to review them. We want to have an open session about them. And right now, basically, CIA Director Ratcliffe is saying, I'm too busy dealing with Cuba right now. You know, we'll get to it eventually. And they're saying, not good enough. It's a presidential order. You must release them.
2: Yeah, they need to subpoena him. If they really want to get serious, but I don't think they'll take that step. I don't think they'll go that far.
1: Remember, you know my opinion of the CIA, the acronym Criminals in Action. But up next, everybody likes pasta. Well, Natalie calls it pasta. Larry, you have Muller's egg noodles because of your German and Irish ancestry. For me, it was Buitoni and Ronzoni, macaroni. It was never pasta. But the finest pasta of all is in Italy, but it's way up a mountaintop in Sardinia. We're going to describe that to you, plus a chance to see Brian Adams next.
3: I'm Bernie Buddy with your WOR traffic in Patterson. It's a vehicle fire on 80 westbound. The right lane is knocked out into exit 60, and we've got heavy delays on Route 21 in Newark. Southbound only in subject to closure with a truck fire near exit 4. The northbound side, you should be okay. Belt westbound, as you head to Sunrise Highway, it's some crash activity. And on the Staten Island Expressway eastbound, you're jamming up into Slauson Avenue. An accident there. Over at your Hudson's, the heaviest way in is going to be the 109 approach for the Holland Tunnel, which is about 45 to 50 minutes. Actually, the George Washington Bridge inbound upper level, also 45 to 50 minutes. The lower level is going to be 30. The Lincoln is 35. And from the Turnpike approach for the Holland, it's 35 minutes. Our next traffic update's in 15 minutes. Now let's take a look at the WOR Weather Channel forecast.
9: Seeing plenty of clear sky, good travel weather here today. A beautiful day. Sunshine, a few clouds around, about 80. Tonight, clouds will thicken up, 65 in the city. Suburbs will be a bit cooler. Another decent day tomorrow, plenty of clouds. 83, but no rain, just a small chance of a shower, thunder shower early tomorrow night, and then sunshine returning on Thursday. And Friday, a great late week forecast, mid to upper 70s. Right now, 60 at WOR. I'm meteorologist Ray Stajic. Now, here's Daria with a check of today's top stories.
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1: So, Larry, because of your ethnic background, Irish and German, you probably grew up eating Muller's egg noodles and their forms of macaroni. Would I be correct in that?
2: Yeah, and probably Kraft spaghetti, you know, stuff like that. I mean, we had spaghetti, we had pasta, but I never knew what kind it was.
1: Okay.
2: So that's your family.
1: You recuse yourself. Natalie, you've got that Greek-Italian going. Well, what kind of macaroni were you raised on?
26: Well, first we called it pasta.
1: Oh, my God.
26: We did.
1: Pasta. That's
26: a lot of people in Staten Island called it macaroni, though.
1: Exactly. Macaroni and gravy. And
2: well,
1: gravy.
2: Macaroni's a type of pasta, right? Isn't it a top?
26: It is. Is.
2: Yes.
26: But,
2: yes.
26: You know, it's like calling, you know, Kleenex tissues or, you know, my grandmother used to call the refrigerator Frigidaire. I'm like, well, I think that's the brand, but okay.
1: So what kind of macaroni would you find in your cupboard?
26: Oh, I love rigatoni. Penne is good.
1: And what brand?
26: Oh, you know, I go for what's on sale usually.
1: Okay. All right.
26: That's, but my that's husband will buy the expensive stuff.
1: Oh, the Barilla.
2: I'm going to say something that's going to hurt Curtis's ears. Because pasta's pasta.
26: No. No. You can tell the difference.
1: Let me tell you. We grew up on the wagon wheels of Buitoni. Sono Boni, Ronzoni is so good, and the Pastina from Ronzoni. So
26: yes,
1: it was like two brands, and they were considered lower budget. But even the world's biggest pasta company now, Barilla, cannot make the best pasta. There are 350 shapes in all of Italy, and they naturally consider themselves the best, not like the rest. And it's called the Threads of God. You got to walk up the mountains of North Sardinia, which is the island part of Italy, but off Italy. And there, the women, they take hours to stretch it out, to let it sort of become golden in the sun. And then shred by shred, you get the strips of this pasta, which is considered the rarest and best in the world. So, are you prepared, Larry, in one of your excursions in the future of climbing that mountaintop to have the best pasta in the world?
2: No. No, I can answer pretty quickly because I know I'll get up there and go, it's pasta. It's just pasta. No. It's not going to taste any different.
26: Yes,
2: not,
26: it will.
1: Imagine, no, though, when you go to...
26: Oh, yes, it will.
2: It won't.
1: When you go to Italy, yeah. 350 shapes of different... Natalie calls it pasta. I call it macaroni.
2: And they all taste exactly the same.
26: Larry.
1: Come
2: anyway,
1: on.
2: Anyway, let's get some talk
1: facts. What a gabon.
2: Yeah, well, I'll agree. Let's get some talk facts.
27: Let's talk about Mikey Sherrill honoring illegals
3: on Memorial Day. Not veterans, illegals.
2: Oh, there's so much bad about that. That was a show. She could have called and got in just like the congressman Menendez and Kim got in the day before. This was exactly like they did when Ross Baraka went out with the congresswomen. They went out and did the same thing. It's a show. They want to show they're against ICE. If they call, they could get in next week.
1: We'll talk
2: stupid.
1: About it in the 9 o'clock hour.
2: Yeah, good idea.
5: I've got a question, Curtis and Larry. If the Knicks win the NBA championship, will Mom Downey have a parade for millionaires? I'll get the popcorn.
1: Oh, he will. Remember, he is a legitimate Knicks fan, so he will definitely be there to welcome them at City Hall when they go through the Canyon of Heroes. And I'm just going to say one thing. I call him Barack Obama. Zohan Mamdani. See, I can't make the differential. They've been together so often. Hey, you need to say to Jimmy Dolan, since you want to tax millionaires, where's the $48 million each year to property tax that you don't have to pay?
2: Wow, you knew what was coming next.
8: Curtis, I agree with you. I worked for the Dolans, so I know. The father was great. The son, but you know what? Now's not the time, Curtis. It's just not the time. Forget about the taxes and what you need to be explained to you. Just enjoy the moment, the victory.
1: Sorry. First off, we haven't won the NBA championship yet. And secondarily, he needs to pay his fair share. And I'm going to press the issue in the finals.
2: Now let's give away some tickets.

0: Man, I forgot how great Bryan Adams is until I heard those songs. And now's your chance to win a pair of tickets to see Bryan Adams. Listen to this. 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Now let's get to Daria Albinger with the 8:30 news. Daria.
1: Morning, guys. New Jersey Senator Andy Kim says he was pepper sprayed by an ICE agent while he was demonstrating outside Newark's Delaney Hall yesterday. That's a private immigration detention center. He says he and Senator Cory Booker were there to check out reports of conditions that were so bad detainees had gone on hunger strikes. DHS spokesman Mark Wayne Mullen says reports of the conditions are exaggerated, and he calls Kim's actions a publicity stunt. An investigation is underway into a deadly shooting outside a laundromat in Brooklyn. 41-year-old victim shot multiple times while washing clothes. A second victim got a graze wound to his foot. There are no arrests yet. CENTCOM says the U.S. carried out what it's calling self-defense strikes against Iranian missile launch sites and naval assets near the Strait of Hormuz, and this is coming as talks to wind down the war in Iran continue. Well, the only thing that's missing is Prince, because Knicks fans are partying like it's 1999. That was the last time the team went to the NBA championship, but they're headed there again with last night's 130-93 win over Cleveland to sweep the league's Eastern Conference Final. The Knicks will meet the winner of the Western Conference Final, either Oklahoma City or San Antonio, next week. Next news, 9 o'clock, bulletins at once. I'm Daria Albinger on 710 WOR.
2: 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Up next, I will fail you, Jimmy Failure. 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
4: I'm Bernie Vider with your WOR traffic. It's real slow on the Staten Island Expressway eastbound into Slauson Avenue. That crash has been there for a while. Also going to be busy on the Belt westbound. They wrapped up a crash into Sunrise Highway. And on the FDR Drive southbound, crawling from the RFK Triborough Bridge, passing 106th Street, some accidents activity there. The Vanwick northbound subject to closure between Jewel Avenue, exit 11, and exit 12A. Very serious crash on that stretch. Not moving back from before Atlantic Avenue. 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
5: Seeing plenty of clear sky, good travel weather here today. A beautiful day. Sunshine, a few clouds around, about 80. Tonight, clouds will thicken up, 65 in the city. Suburbs will be a bit cooler. Another decent day tomorrow, plenty of clouds, 83, but no rain, just a small chance of a shower, thunder shower early tomorrow night, and then sunshine returning on Thursday and Friday. A great late week forecast, mid to upper 70s. Right now it's 60 at WOR. I'm meteorologist Ray Stajic.
6: Jesse Kelly. 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At some point, there's no more gerrymandering you can do because the state borders are the state borders.
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0: So now I need tactical air support from a guy who made his bones not just in comedy, but driving a yellow cab in the mean, tough streets of New York City. There I was, Jimmy, in Palo Alto, the epicenter of the Silicon Valley Friday, Saturday, battling against artificial intelligence on the campus of Stanford University, and all I saw going by were Waymos, driverless cabs. Say it ain't so, Jimmy. What are you going to do to stop these robotic cars?
1: I'm going to explain to people that you don't hire taxis for transportation. You hire us for information. And what that means, Curtis, is if you get into a Waymo at 2 in the morning and you're looking for a dog fight or a dice game over in Jackson, you know, Queens, something like that, Waymo does not know. Okay? I mean, Salix does. Okay? If you go into labor in the back of a taxi, Waymo cannot deliver the baby.
2: Oh.
1: The out-of-work heart surgeon from India, who's moonlighting as a cab driver, can deliver that baby.
3: That's a solid argument. Have you been paying attention to this growing feud now between Chelsea Handler and Shane Gillis? First of all, are you a fan of either of them?

0: And I thought at a roast there were no holds barred. I remember Pete Davidson with the jokes about his father dying at 9/11. I mean, I thought you could say anything.
1: Of course. And this is important distinction. Shane Gillis was making fun of Cheryl Underwood, whose husband killed himself. And Cheryl Underwood said she loved the jokes. She went on Shane Gillis's podcast to say she loved the jokes. But Chelsea Handler is doing one of the biggest problems we have in comedy is woke white people getting offended on behalf of people who didn't ask them to. You understand? Cheryl Underwood is the butt of the joke. She's fine with it. Game, set, match. At no point should Chelsea Handler be upset. Like, imagine, okay, you didn't go to the Olive Garden tonight, but I fill out a complaint in your name saying you didn't like the breadsticks, the salad was a mess, and now you've got to argue with some district manager who doesn't even know who you are.
0: That's like, great analogy. Hey, just one last thing. Yeah. Let me just finish this up. The Shane Gillis, of course, who is the hottest comic in the country, I think. He just sold out Lincoln Financial Field in Philadelphia. Shane Gillis came back and said, oh, I'm happy she's capitalizing on this. She needs it.
1: And it's true. Because everybody, listen, they're trying to find different ways to relevance, and she thought this was the way to relevance. Like, Chelsea Handler should get back to doing what she does best, which is rappers.
2: Can I claim that Shane Gillis, one of his many claims to fame is that he played me in Saturday Night Live during the mayoral debates? Did he not do an outstanding job with that red beret? But let's go back through the history of roasts. The Friars Club, remember, they had some of the great roasts. And Don Rickles, you know, just eviscerated everybody. But I don't know if you ever met him. My favorite comedian of all time, Jimmy, was Patrice O'Neill, who was no longer with us. He died of diabetes, and he would constantly say, you know, I'm going to die of diabetes. And people would think he was just... What he did at that Charlie Sheen roast at the end, he eviscerated everybody, and the poor guy died at such an early age.
1: Yeah, I don't know what he knew about the Clintons. It's a shame. And Patrice would laugh at that joke. Patrice was a profoundly funny guy. He was very much in the moment, but he was from an era where everybody knew the difference between a joke and a hate crime. Okay, that's the biggest challenge now, is people have kind of weaponized censorship to make you care what comedians say. Look, we're comedians, okay? Again, we entered a profession where we get paid in chicken fingers and drink tickets the first 5 years. And then by year five, they take away the drink tickets because most of the comics are in rehab, and they give you an extra dipping sauce with the chicken fingers. Why we should be subjected to any type of scrutiny is absurd. We're clowns. But part of that is late night. Late night brought that on to comedians because once they became activists, we started getting reviewed like we were making statements instead of jokes. And that really is like, you know, what the Chelsea Handler thing is a holdover from is an old game most people just aren't playing, and it looks so stupid now.
0: I will say you are brilliant at navigating that divide. I enjoy your comedy so much because you take shots at both sides as you take shots at yourself. So nobody's safe. Let me ask you about the Knicks because we got to talk back. It was really fascinating because you remember Artemis II, the crew that Mamdani said, I'm not going to pay for a parade. If they want to pay for it, if NASA wants to pay for it, they can have their parade, their ticker tape parade. What if the Knicks win? Does he have a parade?
1: Well, it depends how much the Knicks come out against Israel. Okay, if the Knicks bash Israel, then they're probably getting 2-3 parades, a dinner invite. Okay, but if they have the nerve to hoist that trophy and not say a word about globalizing the Intifada, it's going to be a lonely weekend for the Knicks. I mean,
2: Jimmy, let me take you back to your Memorial Day weekend extravaganzas back when you were in Nassau County, Nassau Community College. Did you ever have a life-changing experience in Eisenhower State Park?
1: What are you getting at, Kurt? You got some opposition research on my drinking years?
2: Yes. Quite a few people have told me that you used to love to just hang tight in Eisenhower State Park. And depending on what was available, Bruce

0: whiskey and anything else and a shot of leg, you were there.
1: Well, listen, I did really grow up like 2 miles away from that park, you know, because I was in Levittown, straight down Hempstead Turnpike. But if you know anything about the 90s, like, you didn't need to go to a state park to get alcohol and a good time. Okay, I could sit outside the beer distributor and ask any stranger with a mullet to buy me a 12-pack, and they usually did. And I was no further than that parking lot. So whatever you're accusing me of, I've probably done, just not in that parking lot. That's the point.
0: Damn it. Now, by the way, how did our star in waiting do in her performance with you over the weekend on your Fox extravaganza, where you really bring entertainers and comedians to everybody's attention?
1: Yeah, that's the goal. And now she shows up and now starts directing my promos. You need to know this about Natalie. She's like, no, take your jacket off. We're going to do one without the jacket. Then we're going to do one with the jacket. I'm like, who is this lady? No, we're going to shoot the promo. She's literally calling shots. So I look forward to seeing what she does with the scripts the next time she's on.
0: Oh, that's good. Oh, another opportunity.
2: Yeah, three times. Like,
0: I call her the Uber Diva now. You see what you've done? You see what you've created, Jimmy?
1: I'm only allowed to address her as Her Excellency. That's in the rider. So the Uber thing I don't get.
3: And now she comes in the morning and she wants makeup. I'm like, this is radio, girl. There's no false eyelashes going on.
2: Oh, she came in the next day. She still had the makeup on from the night before. She had the eyelashes on. They looked amazing. They were big, but they looked amazing. Yeah. Real quick, this is the first time we had the chance to talk to you since the Colbert finale. What did you think?
1: Uh-huh. I mean, listen, it is addition by subtraction in terms of comedy, just because, you know, they were taking themselves seriously, which I told you is the fatal flaw of all comedians. We're there to take the edge off of comedy. But when you have a 2-week victory lap for a show that's getting canceled, this is like dumping the Gatorade on the coach who lost the Super Bowl. Not the winning coach. The coach got canceled, okay? And now Colbert's up there with the Gatorade going, I'm going to Disney World. And I guess he can go to Disney World because he's got a lot of free time.
2: 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Thanks a lot, Jimmy. Talk to you again next week.
1: Love you guys.
2: All right, coming up next, the aforementioned Natalie Migliore. What else? The Knicks. That's coming up next.
3: I'm Bernie Buddy with your WOR traffic. Couple of problem spots right now. One of them is definitely the southbound FDR Drive. This crash has been there for a bit by 106th Street. That is exit 15. Very heavy delays as you come off the RFK Triborough Bridge. At the GW Bridge, it's not so bad. 35 to 40 upstairs, 25 lower level. You're running 35 in at the Lincoln, and it's going to be 35 to 45 minutes in at the Holland Tunnel, about 20 minutes westchesterbound, Tappan Zee Cuomo Bridge. Now, on the Van Wyck northbound, we had all lanes closed for a while by Jewel Avenue with this crash. Now, it's two lanes that are blocked, so that's going to be very busy. Back from Atlantic Avenue and in Briarcliff Manor, 9A southbound by the Taconic. It's a crash along the right side. 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The Danny Did Foundation closes gaps in epilepsy care in memory of Danny Stanton, a child lost to sudden unexpected death in epilepsy or SUDEP. 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Our next traffic update's in 15 minutes. 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
4: Seeing plenty of clear sky, good travel weather here today. A beautiful day. Sunshine, a few clouds around, about 80. Tonight, clouds will thicken up, 65 in the city, suburbs will be a bit cooler. Another decent day tomorrow, plenty of clouds, 83, but no rain, just a small chance of a shower, thunder shower early tomorrow night, and then sunshine returning on Thursday and Friday. A great late week forecast, mid to upper 70s. Right now, 60 at WOR. I'm meteorologist Ray Stidjik. 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
5: Good morning, Ray. The Knicks brought out the brooms that swept the Cavs and are headed to the NBA championship. 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
20: Three staccato cries of Mayday and an eyewitness report of a mid-air explosion is about all that is known this morning of the British Columbia air disaster, which yesterday claimed 52 lives.
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2: Well, how about those Knicks? What else are we going to talk about to people on the street today? Natalie Migliori has her Beat on the Street. Natalie.
3: Good morning. Yeah, the win is hard to ignore, and not just a win. It's another sweep. Guys, get your brooms out. No?
2: Okay. No, appropriate. No, you're right.
3: All right, right. New York beat Cleveland 130-93, making for another short and sweet series as they secured their place in the NBA Finals for the first time since 1999. No shortage of reaction from fans.
30: Oh, we are feeling great about this win. This is awesome. This is
0: Beautiful. This is the best thing ever.
1: Going all the way. I don't know what Jalen Brunson said to them in that huddle up, but whatever it was good. It was good.
4: Let this marinate, you know, and let's enjoy this. And then after that, we can see what happens after that, you know. But, of course, we want to win everything all.
5: Game one will be here. I'm so excited. Let's go Knicks.
6: I like how that guy was like, let it marinate like a steak. Like, let's just live in it. And they'll have time to marinate in it because they don't get back on the field for the court for another week. Based on the performance, the team seems to be on the same page with each other when they're on the court. And so do the fans who just can't get over this specific team and what they've been accomplishing.
1: They built different. Everybody's ready for the big moments.
0: I think it's togetherness. I don't think they need to change anything. They need to leave everything as is. That's what the Knicks always do. Trade or do something different. Let them gel. Let them stay together.
5: They have a lot of heart. They got a lot of momentum. And, Jesus. A lot of heart. They show they can play with the best. And they've beaten the best. They could go all the way this year. Whoever they play, it's going to be a good NBA Finals.
6: Yeah, that was a true New York moment. We were like crossing the street, me and this guy, cabs honking everywhere. It was like the moment of New York there.
5: Jesus, yeah. Jesus.
6: I gotta keep it in.
2: What, we almost hit? Was that?
6: Yeah, we probably could have been hit.
7: And of course it was the car's fault, not the people walking in the middle of the street, not looking at the cars.
2: Being interviewed in the middle of the street. Yeah.
6: We love had it. The walk sign, and that's all I want to say. Okay,
7: okay,
6: we
7: good.
6: We don't jaywalk.
8: Very quickly, Natalie, a lot of Nick paraphernalia out there in the streets?
6: Yeah, I stopped whoever was wearing, not as much as I've seen, but I stopped whoever I could who was wearing Nick paraphernalia. A lot of Mets paraphernalia. I keep saying it. I'm like, what is going on?
7: Maybe it's on sale.
5: Keep hope alive. Yeah. Keep hope alive.
6: Now, game one won't be until next Wednesday, June 3rd. We don't even know who we're playing yet, but with the Oklahoma City and San Antonio series tied at 2 games apiece, fans are making their predictions.
0: Disperse. But, I mean, OKC, I don't know. Both teams are great, so I don't know. It's either or.
4: I think it's going to be Knicks and Spurs, and it's going to be an epic series. I don't want to, you know, harp on it, you know, how we beat them in the cup and all of that, because, you know, this is a whole different ball game. This is a whole different series.
1: This year, I'm a believer. They could do it this year. It doesn't matter who they put in front of us, OKC or the Spurs. It doesn't matter.
5: Going to the finals, OKC, San Antonio, don't care. Combine them both. We're taking the title home this year. That's it. That's all.
6: Like, doesn't matter. Combine them both. Put them both out on the court. Now, game five will be tonight at 8:30. They've still got to play at least one more game, if not two, in this best of seven series. The Knicks were well rested for the series that they just wrapped up. Well enough to sweep, at least. So how do fans think another break will treat them?
0: I think this break will be fine with them because OKC and them is going to battle it out. And by the time they're ready to play us, they're going to be tired. So we fine with that.
1: Yeah, that's all right. Let them ice up a little bit. Let them rest. They've been sweeping. We're getting brooms and giving out sweeps. So let them rest up and do what they got to do. They'll be ready.
6: But you know what? This morning around MSG, there were no brooms. So
8: gotta let you know, though, if they're going to win the championship, NBA championship, it's got to be a regimen between now and the start of the series. No sex, no partying.
6: Oh, my God. You go talk to them.
2: They also have to practice to shoot up high, because if it's San Antonio, who I think the NBA wants, okay, it's a 7'5" center who is beautiful, setting all these records on block shots. So it's going to be a difficult series. The
8: Remember,
2: next series is going to be a difficult
8: we
2: series.
8: We always taught, look at the rim, look at the rim. That certainly didn't help me, look at the rim.
6: Yeah, me either.
8: What nonsense is that?
6: I think I needed to grow like a whole other foot before
8: exactly.
6: I would even, they wouldn't even consider, even if I grew a foot, I wouldn't even be considered tall enough to play in the NBA, probably, so it doesn't matter. But I did, before we got on the air, we were talking about lefties and righties and all that. You know, just because I was curious, Jalen Brunson's a lefty. So that's pretty cool. So I was just looking that up.
8: So are you trying to say that Satan affects him like it does you? That's the way we were brought up.
6: Sinestra?
8: If you're a lefty, it is un diablo that affects you.
6: Maybe. Maybe that's what makes us so gifted and crazy.
2: All right, Natalie, thank you so much for gracing us with your presence after becoming such a big star on Fox News. I really appreciate the time. I see here she has her own dressing room now. Did you see that?
8: She is the ultimate diva. UD is her acronym.
2: When we come back, the problems at the Jersey Shore are not going away. We'll talk about it when we come back.
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9: It's 69 degrees at 9 o'clock. Good morning. I'm Daria Albinger. Protesters are gathered again this morning outside an ICE detention center in Newark a day after Governor Mikey Sherrill visited the facility.
10: After being denied into Delaney Hall Monday, Governor Mikey Sherrill demanded the detention center be closed after raising allegations of inhumane conditions for the 300 detainees inside.
11: This type of facility shows exactly why we should not have private mass detention facilities.
10: New Jersey Congressman Robert Menendez Jr.
12: It runs counter to what this administration has been selling to the American people, that they're going after the worst of the worst.
10: Department of Homeland Security officials say they do provide wraparound services for the detainees. The protests outside Delaney have at times gotten physical between demonstrators and ICE personnel. I'm Scott Pringle, WOR News.
9: CENTCOM says the U.S. launched self-defense strikes against Iranian missile sites and U.S. naval assets near the Strait of Hormuz. It says the action was taken to protect U.S. personnel in the area. This is day two of the lottery for $50 FIFA World Cup tickets. If you live here in the city,
13: demand was so high on day one of the lottery that it shut down minutes later when 50,000 entries were reached. That's the daily max for New York City residents to get a shot at a $50 FIFA ticket. If you win one of the 1,000 available to New Yorkers, you'll get free round-trip transportation to MetLife Stadium, too. For one of seven of the eight games in our area, not the final, the lottery opens at 10 a.m. daily through Saturday. Sarah Lee Kessler, WOR News.
9: Almost 30 years later, the streak is broken, and the New York Knicks are headed to the NBA championship with last night's 130-93 win over Cleveland to sweep the Eastern Conference Finals. ABC's Ryan Field at Rocket Arena.
14: They aren't just winning these games, they are demolishing these teams, and their chances of winning the finals went from 3% now all the way up to 25%. And if you've been watching this team, you got to feel like their chances are a whole lot better than that. We can't wait for game one of the NBA Finals a week from Wednesday.
9: The Knicks will face the winner of the Western Conference Final, Oklahoma City or San Antonio. WOR News Time, 9:03.
3: I'm Bernie Butter with the WOR traffic. Definitely busy on the Van Wyck northbound. For a while, all lanes were completely shut. Heading into Jewel Avenue, exit 11. They still have two lanes blocked. Serious crash there. And it is going to be a crawl coming up from Atlantic Avenue. The inbound Gowanus is busy from 92nd Street all the way onto the BQE by Atlantic Avenue. And over on the Whitestone Expressway southbound by 20th Avenue, at least one lane knocked out with an accident there. The westbound Cross Bronx, about a 15-minute delay into Sheridan Boulevard. 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
19: I'm meteorologist Ray Stajic with the WOR forecast from the Weather Channel. Beautiful Tuesday, may see a few clouds, otherwise sunshine 80. Tonight becoming cloudy, city 65, suburbs cooler. A lot of cloud around tomorrow, but no rain, 83. Just a slight chance of a shower, thunder shower early tomorrow night. And then sunshine returning for Thursday and Friday with highs in the mid to upper 70s. Right now it's 60 at WOR.
9: The Yankees won in Kansas City 4-3. The series will continue tonight in KC. Meanwhile, the Mets were blown out by the Reds at Citi Field 7-2. That series will continue tonight in Queens. Next news, 9:30, bulletins at 1. I'm Daria Albinger on 710 WOR.
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2: Well, Mikey Sherrill, you know, I kind of liked her when she was in Congress. I hate to admit it now, but I kind of liked her when she was in Congress. I interviewed her a lot. I've talked to her at her house when she had her kids running around. She just seemed like such a nice person. But man, there's something that happens when they win a big high-profile office. They go through this Democratic machine where they all have to say the same thing, and it's all anti-Trump, anti-Trump, anti-Trump, anti-Trump. And Mikey Sherrill, maybe I misread her all along, but man, she is surprising to me. And now over the weekend, of course, she went out to the ICE facility with all the other Democrats who went out there. Bob Menendez, Ross Baraka was out there. It was all the regulars, except, of course, for Congresswoman MacGyver, who's facing federal charges for hitting a ICE officer while she was out at the facility last year. But so Mikey Sherrill makes this show, and she said, they wouldn't let me in. That was her big thing. They wouldn't let me in. They wouldn't let me in. Well, they would have let you in had you let them known you were coming. So this was just an act. All she wanted to do was show up and say to the media, hey, I got turned away.
11: We've been working with ICE to get into the facility. I was just denied that this morning. I was hoping
7: then
11: actually,
7: try again.
11: Well, we certainly will.
2: And of course, a little bit later, it turned violent, and the ICE officers and some other guardsmen had to come in and quiet the crowd. So way to go, Mikey. That was really smart on your part to make it so that, you know, people were harmed. People were harmed because of you showing up there saying that you were denied. It was going on there, Curtis, for several days, but it wasn't until Mikey showed up that it really turned violent.
8: Well, you know, it's interesting. She won the Democratic primary to become the governor of New Jersey. Ross Baraka ran against her and basically colonized Delaney Hall. Remember? It's like, who's running Newark? He was there every day, morning, noon, and night, protesting, arrest me. What good did that do? His own residents in Newark were saying, excuse me, you know, we have some really severe needs here for the predominant population, the African-American community. What are you spending all of your capital over there? It didn't get him the gubernatorial nomination. And you have to say, of all days, Memorial Day, both the Sunday and the Monday, where there were wreath layings, commemorations, parades, even though the weather was inclement. Look, I went to two on Sunday. I got drenched in Queens, but a governor,
2: she's a veteran.
8: But a governor, more so than any other elected official, generally is seen at as many Memorial Day events as possible. You had U.S. Senator Cory Booker. Oh, my God. You know, he's just, was he there filibustering everybody? Was he giving like a 24-hour speech outside of Delaney Hall? Then the U.S. Senator Kim. And they're all like, it's a melodrama. Oh, my God, I'm overcome with pepper balls and spray.
2: Pepper spray. That was Kim going, I got pepper spray.
8: Oh,
2: I got pepper spray.
8: God, you know, you say to yourself, okay, you get a Tony Award. You know, when Johnny O is here, we'll see who he would have given a Tony Award here for which performance. But right day, no. You wanna join them because they're having a hunger strike inside. They're claiming that their rights are being violated. Name the person Give us the background of the people that you feel their rights are being violated so we can come to our own assessment. They don't do that. It's like a blanket indictment of everybody who's in Delaney Hall. I remember when it used to be years ago, you'd either be taken to Vesey Street, downtown Manhattan, right near City Hall, or sent out to Elizabeth. Elizabeth was the other place in which you would be detained before being deported. I know this is a private facility now. But it seems if you want to get all the Democrats together, the way you do it is you don't ask them to come to a Democratic state convention. You ask them to meet outside of Delaney Hall.
2: Any ICE facility. Yes. That'll work anywhere across the country. As you mentioned, Robert Menendez Jr. was there, too. Now, here's the thing about Robert Menendez Jr. and Andy Kim. This is why I can't criticize them as much as Mikey Sherrill. I can criticize them for being Democrats and just wanting to run against Trump, and anything Trump does, they're against. I get that. And that's stupid, and because they're so predictable. Every single thing that Trump does, they are against. But Robert Menendez and Andy Kim at least did it the right way. They called ahead, and they actually got to tour the facility.
4: The reason they want to make this as hard as possible, they won't let the governor in, is because they don't want us to tell the stories of what's happening inside. Because when we tell the stories, everyone in New Jersey and people across the country realize this is not who we are as a country, but a reflection of who we are in this moment under the Trump administration.
2: I wanted to play that for you because he just kept saying over and over and over again, this is what happens when they don't let us in. This is what they're trying to hide. You were just in. They just let him in. He came out and said that. Andy Kim and Robert Menendez were both in the facility and then had the gall to come out and say this is what they're trying to do. They're trying to hide everything in there.
8: Let me ask a question. Robert Menendez Jr. always considered himself a good son of his father, right? They'd always be seen at cafes, bistros in Union City, Bergenline Avenue, Hoboken. How come he didn't visit his dad in the Allenwood Fed camp, who's doing 11 years, Gobar Menendez? Did he visit his daddy over the weekend? Or, you see, there were no cameras there. There were no clicks there. It's sort of like all the action was outside of Delaney Hall.
2: As much as I don't like the Menendezes, I will give them some grace here. You can do both. Yeah, I get that.
8: Did he, though? See, that would be my question as a reporter. I'd say, by the way, did you visit your daddy this long Memorial Day weekend? You know, he's in Allenwood there, Camp Fed there, you know, doing 11 years, Gobar Menendez for corruption.
2: It's funny, but my feeling, he's been very loyal to his father. And that's one thing I'll give him a little bit of a grace. He's been there. But this is across the country. This isn't just here in New Jersey, but it is this irrational, I'm against ICE because it's hip to be against ICE and because it might help us in the midterm elections. That's the only thing. So what you had three politicians that just lied to you. Every single one of them lied to you. Menendez and Kim said the governor should have been allowed in to see what's going on, or otherwise we're never going to see what's going on. They had both just been in. They had just got in. And if the governor would have called ahead, she would have been allowed in. This was all for show, and it's really despicable when you have politicians playing these games to aggrandize themselves and make a situation worse. Because later that night, ICE officers had to deal with a rowdy crowd. And so people were injured, people were put in jail, and there was a fight that didn't have to happen because of these three morons, the three stooges.
8: By the way, what was the bigger fight? Outside of Madison Square Garden or outside of Delaney Hall, man? Because I saw some fights. By the way, it's going to get even more intense. Stephen Miller, who is the aide-de-camp to President Donald Trump in charge of immigration issues, has now convinced the President of the United States to say that anybody seeking a green card who's already here should be sent back to their country of origin, apply there, and begin the process from there. Now, you know not everybody is going to accede to that wish. You're going to have to go in. Hopefully they don't try to enforce that. You're going to have to extricate them from their homes, their places of business, where they work. Boy, that That is a step up, remember. These are people who are already here who have applied for their green cards. If all of a sudden you're going to say, now you got to go back to, let's say, Guatemala or the Dominican Republic or wherever you're from, I don't think you're going to be able to convince people that they have to begin the process all over again. That can become very contentious.
2: It is amazing, though, how many people have self-deported. Remember, they put that out early. Yeah. We'll help you. We'll pay for your flight. If you want to just say, I'm going to get back in the line, you can self-deport me. Now, there is a controversy over this, however, because the Department of Homeland Security is saying it's between 1.6 million and 2.2 million. Others that doubt that say it's probably in the high hundred thousands.
8: Well, you know,
2: but still, that's a lot of people.
8: There are a lot of people who won't get a green card and won't begin the trek to become a United States citizen because their goal is to be here, work, collect as much money as you can, go back to your third world country where you will live like a king or a queen because the equity that you've acquired in the United States in saving your money can go a much longer way than it can in the United States. Now, it doesn't mean every country. Like, you're not going to go back to Haiti, that's for sure, where the gangs control. But there are a lot of countries where all of a sudden you return and you're living like a king or a queen based on the money that you've been able to save here in the United States while working whatever job you did. But anyway, we got to get to the boardwalk curfews. Both you and Natalie have become experts on this. In fact, apparently you're trying to convince me, Larry, that maybe I should take the Guardian Angels to one of those locations. It's very enticing. But first, America is turning 250 and WOR is celebrating with $250,000 in cash. Not all in one shot. 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
3: I'm Bernie Vetter with your WOR traffic. It's been really heavy heading through Newark on Route 21 southbound with this vehicle fire by Exit 4 for Chester Avenue. Two lanes blocked. It's at least a 30-minute delay back from Exit 6 out of Route 7 on the southbound side of Route 21. Northbound is going to be fine. Not seeing any problems along the Garden State Parkway. New Jersey Turnpike looks pretty good, too. You are going to be heavy, though, off the RFK Triborough Bridge onto the southbound FDR Drive by 106th Street. A crash has been there for quite some time, blocking a lane at the GW Bridge. You're running 35 upstairs. On the inbound lower level, it's 25. The Lincoln is 35, as is the Holland from the Turnpike. It's going to be 45 minutes coming in from 1 and 9, and you're 15 minutes now Westchester bound Tappan Zee Cuomo Bridge. Our next traffic update's in 15 minutes. Now let's take a look at the WOR Weather Channel forecast.
19: Seeing plenty of clear sky, good travel weather here today. A beautiful day. Sunshine, a few clouds around, about 80. Tonight, clouds will thicken up, 65 in the city, suburbs will be a bit cooler. Another decent day tomorrow, plenty of clouds, 83, but no rain, just a small chance of a shower, thunder shower early tomorrow night, and then sunshine returning on Thursday and Friday. A great late week forecast, mid to upper 70s. Right now, 60 at WOR. I'm meteorologist Ray Stajic. Now, here's Daria with a check of today's top stories.
9: Good morning, Ray. The Knicks are headed to the NBA championship. The U.S. attacks Iranian targets as talks continue to end the war. And a deadly shooting at a Brooklyn laundromat. Those stories and more coming up on 710 WOR.
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2: Well, as you know, there's been major problems down the Jersey Shore with these teenage pop-ups and teenagers taking over the boardwalk and wreaking havoc. There's been shootings, there's been stabbings, Wildwood and Seaside Heights, even in Ocean City, which is touted as the family resort of the nation. They had problems. So listen to what Seaside Heights did this weekend, Curtis. They've requested the FBI, SWAT teams, Homeland Security, mounted state police to help rove on the boardwalk and on the beaches during Memorial Day weekend. They want to show how serious they are taking it. And I don't even know. Here's what I think. I don't know why they don't just call you. I would love to see you on these boardwalks.
8: Now, Seaside Heights, let me get it straight, because obviously you and Natalie, you have the chops to understand the Jersey Shore. I'm just like a visitor on occasion. That's where the crazy guys and gals of Jersey Shore, the MTV
2: Absolutely.
8: Program. This
2: That's
8: is their
2: it.
8: Last year, right?
2: That's it.
8: Because they're all like collecting Social Security now. So yep. They're not asking for extra security for them. Just for these pop-up gatherings like we saw in Long Branch less than a week ago. And this is enticing. You know what I love most about Seaside Heights and the boardwalk? The Coors frozen custard.
2: Oh, that's in Ocean City and Wildwood, too. It's all up and down. You'll get it everywhere you go. As a matter of fact, if you go down south,
8: yes.
2: which are the Republican counties,
8: yes.
2: the conservative counties, Ocean City and Wildwood, I'm sure you're going to get a hero's welcome. I got a feeling the mayor will pose with you when you're walking along. People are going to buy you Coors ice cream.
8: Well, I love Wildwood because they're the only ones who play God Bless America by Kate Smith to start the day on the boardwalk as people are doing their constitutions. You know, they're walking up and down. The seagulls are at bay, so Nancy can come with me because she was very upset. You know, they had the seagull nets up because he was snatching pizza and other things. So, yeah, you're making the argument here, but every one of these communities is seeking to have a curfew because this is the rage this summer, teen takeovers.
2: Yeah, well, last year was bad. Last year, 2025 was really bad in Seaside Heights. Ocean City had their problems. There were gang fights down in Wildwood. So they're all taking precautions because this is where they make their money.
8: I got some old business. It was long before Superstorm Sandy. I was the keynote speaker at Long Branch High School. Great auditorium, old style high. They booed me. You know, like they're booing a lot of these commencement speakers now. I probably can identify some of those young people who are now probably young adults. I think I'd love to go down in Long Branch and settle some scores. You boo me? I came all the way from New York City. You're booing me because you don't like what I'm telling you.
2: I think it's great. I think you should definitely do it. But I'm telling you, remember, Trump had his rally in Wildwood.
8: You're right.
2: They would love you in Wildwood.
8: Okay, you're making that case, and I can get my Coors frozen custard there, right?
2: Absolutely.
8: Done.
2: Lots of it.
8: Done.
2: Also, they have the fried Oreos down in Wildwood. They're pretty darn good. They sound awful. Until you try one, then you realize you really can only have one bite or it might kill you.
8: No, it's like a Lay's potato chip. You can't stop with one. That's for sure.
2: Let's get to some talkbacks.
14: The Waymo, when I'm driving, the smelly driver who's slow rolling down the road so he can ring the meter up a little more. The car just goes and there's no wretched stench.
8: Oh, so he's talking about the many immigrant cab drivers who maybe didn't bathe appropriately before they went on their 12-hour shift.
20: Is there a radio silence on President Trump in terms of a 21-year-old tried to shoot him this past weekend? I don't understand what's going on. He went to Rockland, too, and nobody's talking about it. All this radio silence about President Trump. It's organized, I think.
2: What's not organized here? Here is, yes, there was someone shot outside the White House. They were like a block away. There were actually two people shot. But the one guy that started this whole thing is absolutely crazy. I mean, crazy where he thought he was Jesus at some point. And he went there with a gun. You're absolutely right. Crazy doesn't make it right. But this is a little different than all the other ones. But it's worth talking about. You're absolutely right. We should mention it. But so this would be the fourth attempt on his life, but this one really didn't get anywhere close. You want to add something, Curtis?
8: Oh, yeah. The DOJ, though, seized on that and said all the more reason that everyone needs to return to the Senate and House and approve the $1 billion for the ballroom for security.
2: Yeah, I'm not quite sure exactly how that fits into this, but yeah, it was...
8: But they seized on it.
2: I know, they did.
0: Oh, my God, Larry Menti. You heretic. Pasta is pasta? Are you kidding me? First of all, growing up as kids in an Italian family, anything long and stringy, doesn't matter what it was, that's spaghetti.
2: Right.
0: Everything else is macaroni. Okay?
2: No.
0: But if you're trying to get it to al dente, and before you get it there, that pasta is falling apart, ugh, that's the crime.
8: That's
11: true.
8: That's what you grew up on, Muller's egg noodles and, you know, their form of spaghetti and rigatoni and the rest. I used to pack out the aisle, so I'd say, who the hell buys Muller's when you have Buitoni and Ronzoni Sonoboni?
2: Yeah, I think we committed a crime, since he's saying it's a crime, every Friday night because we couldn't eat meat, and if it wasn't fish, it was pasta. And it was just nondescript pasta. You couldn't really taste it because of all the sauce.
8: Well, that's because it was Muller's.
2: Because of the ragu that was on it.
8: God.
11: Oh, boy.
8: But anyway, right now, 9:30, it's the news with Daria.
3: Morning, guys. Demonstrators are outside Delaney Hall again in Newark today. New Jersey senators and now Governor Sherrill are demanding that the private immigration detention center be shut down over claims by detainees that they're being subjected to deplorable conditions. And Senator Andy Kim says an ICE agent pepper sprayed him yesterday. DHS Secretary Mark Wayne Mullen says Kim's claim is a publicity stunt. CENTCOM is calling it a matter of self-defense. The U.S. attacked Iranian missile sites and U.S. naval assets near the Strait of Hormuz. The latest time the Knicks made it to the NBA championship, it's this year. The last time, the year began with a one. And that was until last night's 130-93 whomping a Cleveland to sweep the Eastern Conference Final. And now comes the wait. New York faces either Oklahoma City or San Antonio a week from Wednesday, June 3rd. And the Book of Mormon returns to Broadway tomorrow night for the first time since a May 4th fire temporarily closed its home, the Eugene O'Neill Theater. The opening bell on Wall Street is sponsored by Secure Cash LLC, New York's leading armored car service. On Wall Street, the Dow is up and early going, 143 points. The S&P is 42 on the plus side, and the NASDAQ has jumped 248 points. The Dow Dow was up a big jump because there is hopes that a U.S.-Iran deal is close, and that has investors encouraged. Next news, 10 o'clock, bulletins at once. I'm Daria Albinger on 710 WOR.
8: Who would have ever figured that the Pope would be railing against artificial intelligence at the Vatican with an encyclical at the very time I was railing against artificial intelligence in the heart of Silicon Valley, Stanford University in Palo Alto? Yep, we're talking about that up next, coast to coast. But you could have businesses coast to coast. You can be small businesses, mid-sized businesses, getting involved in franchising, maybe your mom and pop shop because it was so good. It doesn't matter. You got to carry insurances, all kinds of insurances, multiple policies, applications that you had a difficult time reading because it was in legalese and you depended on one broker for all your business insurance. Meantime, he's missing in action the rest of the year, except when it's renewal time. Then all of a sudden he calls you up and says, you even renew at a higher rate or we put you into the insurance pool and you'll end up in the poorhouse. Damned if you do, damned if you don't. 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
4: I'm Bernie Butter with the WOR traffic. So on the BQE westbound, there was a crash by the Brooklyn Bridge. Pretty quickly cleared away, but now we got another one just beyond that into Hamilton Avenue, exit 26. That's blocking the right-hand lane. Very busy coming off that westbound BQE back from before Wythe Avenue, exit 31, down to exit 26. And the inbound one is a heavy from 92nd Street, exit 17, up to exit 27 for Atlantic Avenue. Both ways of the Van Wyck, lots of traffic. Northbound into Rockaway Boulevard is the new road layout. And then again into the Kew Gardens Interchange and southbound by Queens Boulevard, stopping and going. GW Bridge, Lincoln, the Holland, they're all right around 30 to 35 minutes inbound. 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Our next traffic update's in 15 minutes. Now let's take a look at the WOR Weather Channel forecast.
5: Seeing plenty of clear sky, good travel weather here today. A beautiful day. Sunshine, a few clouds around, about 80. Tonight, clouds will thicken up, 65 in the city. Suburbs will be a bit cooler. Another decent day tomorrow, plenty of clouds, 83, but no rain, just a small chance of a shower, thunder shower early tomorrow night, and then sunshine returning on Thursday and Friday. A great late week forecast, mid to upper 70s. Right now it's 60 at WOR. I'm meteorologist Ray Stajic.
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6: The Native community is big for me. Makes me feel good to pass on our Arapaho traditions. My kids love going up to the Sundance. I like to tell people the Sundance is about family. It's about the tribe. It's not just about the dancer. It's kind of like life. As a Sundancer, I'm just one spoke in the wheel. I need my family there. I need my role models. I need my people there, especially my children. You know, coming in that door, my family is ready to see me and they believe in me. Before, I'd never seen that from my people. But now when I walk in that door and I see those smiling faces and they're happy to see me, that's special. With my four kids, all I ask for them in Arapaho ways is health and happiness. Nothing more, nothing less.
13: Never stop being a dad. That's dedication.

0: minutes, and one man was arrested. But here is the good news. Following all that chaos, town officials reversed course and announced plans to introduce an ordinance banning AI data centers in Andover. How about that?
1: And these are not Boston agitators like Kevin O'Leary is making the point. These are not financed by Red China so they can beat us with AI. These are local people who probably never protested anything in their life. They were so outraged that it would be shoved into their community, was sucking up the water, raising their electricity rates. They have no say in it. And then that constant, the hum that would perforate their entire neighborhood. So Andover, Sussex County, Western New Jersey, right on, the rest should follow. This weekend was amazing because at the Vatican, the Pope decided it was time to release his first encyclical letter, 42,300 words. Wouldn't it be ironic if it was done by AI, artificial intelligence?
0: I don't think the Pope uses AI.
1: Well, we don't know.
0: He writes in script.
1: But sitting next to him was a guy named Christopher Ola, co-founder of Anthropic, one of these AI companies. And he was talking about the dangers of artificial intelligence, the sacrifice of jobs for tech, the need for government regulations. We got to protect our kids. And then, most importantly, humans, not artificial intelligence, should make decisions on the use of weapons. And I just want to bring you back to, remember, what was it, 1968? How? Remember the astronauts with Hal?
0: Of course, 2001.
1: Space Odyssey?
0: Yep.
1: That was back in the 60s. We'll talk about that further on this week.
0: Yeah, let's hear a little bit, because he didn't only write those thousands of words. He also spoke about this. Pope Leo.
2: Artificial intelligence now demands to be disarmed, freed from logics that turn it into an instrument of domination, exclusion, and death. Like nuclear energy, it must be at the service of all and of the common good. Decisions about technology must never be separated from conscience and responsibility.
0: Yeah, that was excellent. I mean, he's a smart pope, I'll tell you that, and he doesn't shy away from tough issues. So what he's saying is brilliant. What he's saying is he's not afraid of AI. He's afraid of the people who will use AI and what will their uses be for AI. And he's absolutely right. We've put all these guardrails in the past. They're going to get knocked down. I mean, one of the guardrails has always been that when they manufacture AI, they don't want AI anywhere close to the robot manufacturing. Because you put those two together, it's scary. That's going to go away.
1: Well, imagine, this was a tag team. I was in the belly of the beast, Silicon Valley, where Pope Leo's statements in his Encyclica. Was to pierce the Silicon Valley messianic dreams for AI. I always fight from inside. I crawl into the belly of the beast. So where was I on Friday? I couldn't be with you, Larry. I was at Stanford University, Palo Alto, right in the heart of Silicon Valley, taking on the tech bros who are not happy about that because that's their place of business, residence, and where they have a recruitment line of students who are ready to, like, join forces with them. And I was railing against artificial intelligence on a number of different levels, and the students couldn't get up enough. There was that one location, again, another commencement exercise, I think, in Middle Tennessee. Remember where the spokesperson or the guy who was chosen to talk to the students, basically saying to them, tough noogies, get used to dealing with it. And he wondered why he got booed.
0: Yeah, this is exactly.
2: Nuclear disarmament remains.
0: That's not him. That's the
3: AI
0: Pope.
3: Is rewriting production as we sit here. I know it. Deal with it. Like I said, it's a tool. Hey, like I said, you can hear me now or you can pay me later.
1: Wow.
4: How obnoxious is that person?
0: It was obnoxious, but He's speaking the truth.
4: Okay, but he's speaking.

0: rushing to it. First of all, at a graduation.
1: I think maybe some of these people need to hear it. I'm not defending him. He could have phrased that better than he did. But what he's saying is this is going to happen. You know, you can boo all you want. It's happening.
2: Well, that's because he's profiting from this. Meantime, you tell all these young men and women who at first were more in favor of AI than any other group, the Gen Zers. They're now the most opposed because as they're going through college, they've put in their final papers. You know, they've done everything they have to pass their test. And they're going out to search for jobs because they've been trained for certain jobs. Guess what? They're being told, as a result of now, we're not hiring because AI is doing many of those jobs. So they're saying, wait, you told us, come to college, train for a particular profession. Now you're telling me that profession is not available. Soon I'm going to get hit with student loans that are crushing. You gave me $100,000 to start and every year thereafter. What the hell am I supposed to do but listen to this jerky boy say tough noogies?
1: Well, I think that his message when you hear the entire speech is you got to adapt. You've got to start changing the way you think of the marketplace.
2: You know what I would have told that guy? Hey, go get your shine box, pal.
1: Okay. All right. Well, then you're jobless.
2: Well, meantime, we'll be dealing with this all week long because you can just imagine this is going from commencement address to commencement address. But tonight, the big showdown. Cornyn, the U.S. senator in Texas, supported by the gentried U.S. senators in the Republican Party, versus Paxton, the MAGA candidate of Trump, and the ramifications in case either one comes out on top to face the Democrat. But meantime, more news taking place in the Straits of Hormuz, the Middle East, the Persian Gulf, affecting whether oil goes up or down, the stock market, other ventures that might take up your savings for what you want for your retirement or for your children's education or your grandchildren's future in education. 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
3: I'm Bernie Butter with your WOR traffic. They've been trying to wrap up this vehicle fire in Newark on Route 21 southbound for a couple of hours. It continues to block two right lanes. It's been extinguished, but big clean up there into exit 4, and it's very busy back from before exit 6 for Route 7, which is right around a 30-minute delay. Not great either on the BQE westbound with delays out of Queens across the Kosciuszko Bridge and all the way down to Hamilton Ave for the Battery Tunnel exit 26. An accident blocks two lanes. You're looking at about an hour-long crawl there out of Queens on the BQE westbound. Westbound down to exit 26. GW Bridge, Lincoln, the Holland, they're all right around 30 to 35 minutes inbound. 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Now let's take a look at the WOR Weather Channel forecast.
4: Seeing plenty of clear sky, good travel weather here today. A beautiful day. Sunshine, a few clouds around, about 80. Tonight, clouds will thicken up, 65 in the city, suburbs will be a bit cooler. Another decent day tomorrow, plenty of clouds, 83, but no rain, just a small chance of a shower, thunder shower early tomorrow night, and then sunshine returning on Thursday and Friday. A great late week forecast, mid to upper 70s. Right now, 60 at WOR. I'm meteorologist Ray Stajic. 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
2: So Larry, I was talking to some Houston Guardian Angels who were saying that every time they turned on the TV, it was either a commercial for Corin or a commercial for Paxton. It was like no other products, not soap, not cars, nothing, because so much money has been flooded into this primary. Especially after the president, after vacillating about supporting any of the two candidates, came in heavy towards the end. And so tonight we'll know who the winner is in the Republican primary. If it is Corin, the senior senator who almost became majority leader of the Senate, Thune beat him out, was the choice of the majority. Then I think a lot of the Republican senators and others in the House will calm down. But if Paxton wins because of the support of Trump as the MAGA candidate, then I think it's on to the next series of primaries. And, man, there's a lot of angst in the ranks because some of these old-time Republicans are saying, man, why are you crossing the line against your own?
1: That's a great point. And that is, it's an unwritten rule, but it's a hard and fast rule. You don't go against an incumbent. Yeah, senators don't go against incumbents. Congressmen don't go against incumbents. And it's rare for a president to do this as well. So I got a feeling John Cronin's going down tonight. And Cornyn, excuse me. And the reason that I think Cornyn is going down is because of the most recent poll. The Newsweek poll was out. Now, everything showed that Paxton was ahead after the president's endorsement. Wasn't that way before the president's endorsement, but it absolutely switched. Here's what Newsweek says. Paxton has 52.7% of Republicans that would vote in this election. Cornyn has 43.4%. Now, 3.9% are undecided, but that's almost a 10-point lead.
2: Yes.
1: And I think that's far enough where if the turnout is what it's supposed to be for this, John Paxton's going to win. And I'm not sure if that's going to cause more disarray in the party, as you predict, or it's going to quell everything. Because I think there's then going to be a fear that you don't want to make Donald Trump look bad. I mean, in the MAGA crowd, in the Republican crowd, his endorsement is gold. Would I have liked him to stay out of this? Yes. He did it because Paxton has such MAGA, such conservative support. He was playing to the crowd by going with Paxton. But when he did, you rightly pointed out, he ticked off the Senate. He ticked off a lot of high-ranking Republicans, including John Thune. So it's going to be really interesting tomorrow. We'll talk about this a lot tomorrow. When you dig through the ashes, what arises?
2: Well, excitement and hate drives an election, especially in midterms. So you have the Democrats with a young candidate. There's excitement around him. Will the Corin, let's say if he loses, voters turn out for Paxton? Or will they just decide to sit it at home in the general election? There's got to be some healing done. That may be very difficult to do. We saw that in the New Jersey gubernatorial Republican campaign, where Coruscelli, who was my choice, against the talk show host at the FM station in New Jersey, he beat him. And then he would not endorse Coricelli, which...
1: You're talking about Jack Cittarelli?
2: Yeah. Okay. I'm sorry. See, I call him Coricelli.
1: Yeah, it's all right. It's all right.
2: Coricelli. But the point was his adversary did not endorse him afterwards, which is generally what you do. You know, you concede and you endorse your party's choice. There's a lot of bad blood down there in Texas. We'll see how that heals over. Wasn't so much the issue with Cassidy in Louisiana, who didn't even make the runoff. He finished in third place.
1: Right.
2: But I think this one...
1: It'll be close. Yeah, it's going to be close. But if you believe the recent polls, Paxton's going to win. Cornyn is such a classy guy, and Cornyn, even throughout this, has been classy. My feeling is he will turn around and endorse Paxton. I'm sure it's going to hurt. It's going to hurt him dramatically. But he still has a political future if he wants one. He can run for something else. So I think that he's going to do the right thing. We'll see what happens. But I think he's going to do the right thing and turn around and endorse the candidate.
2: Okay. And the talk back in the morning, Larry?
1: The talk back of the morning and winner of the Curtis Sliwa and Larry Menti in the morning T-shirt had a very important question about the mayor, the Knicks, and millionaires.
0: I've got a question, Curtis and Larry. If the Knicks win the NBA championship, will Mom Downey have a parade for millionaires? I'll get the popcorn.
2: Oh, they are, man. Every Knick has a millionaire. There's no doubt about that.
1: That's very good. And if he has this parade, then you should have one for the NASA astronauts. And remember, the talk back of the week will win a Sea Crane Radio for the listener who demands better. Sea Crane Radios with legendary reception. Missed part of the show today? Don't worry about it. Like, by the way, you do want to hear the legendary Warner Wolf when he's talking about the Knicks. 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
2: Plus, follow 710WOR on Instagram and Facebook to keep connected with us. I think, Natalie, we have my video posted from Stanford when I was outside. I believe so.
9: It will be.
2: Okay. Got to check it out. That's right. You were down on the shore. You were hunkered down. Plus, tickets to see Bryan Adams at 8:25. I got to tell the story of how I walked through Stanley Park and listened to Bryan Adams, and I thought I had a life-changing experience in Vancouver, British Columbia. And coming up on Mark Simone at 10, New York Post columnist Michael Goodwin and political strategist Ed Rollins. But subbing for Mark Simone as he left for the Memorial Day weekend was Jim Kerr.
1: I know.
2: 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And man, he held it down.
1: The voice of God.
2: 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Boy, you talk about flexibility here in iHeart. But right now it's 10 o'clock, and let's get the news.
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9: It's 70 degrees at 10 o'clock. Good morning. I'm Daria Albinger. Time to party like it's 1999. That was the last time the Knicks went to the NBA Finals. Until now.
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23: Knicks fans packed Radio City Music Hall to see their team obliterate the Cleveland Cavaliers 130-93 to complete a four-game sweep in the Eastern Conference Finals.
24: Let's go, New York.
23: The Knicks now have a shot at their first NBA championship since 1973. Knicks center Karl Anthony Towns.
25: We've put each other in positions to succeed and excel.
23: Ticket prices for the finals at Madison Square Garden going for several $1,000s each for the cheapest seats. I'm Scott Pringle, WOR News.
9: CENTCOM says U.S. forces attacked a missile launch site in Iran and naval assets near the Strait of Hormuz to protect U.S. personnel in the area from imminent threats. The talks are continuing, meanwhile, to wind down the war in Iran and reopen the strait.
26: It's either going to be a good deal or there isn't going to be one.
9: Secretary of State Marco Rubio telling reporters now they're still a ways from that deal. An investigation is underway into a deadly shooting inside a Brooklyn laundromat over the weekend. The 41-year-old victim was shot multiple times while washing clothing. A second victim suffered a grazed wound to a foot. There have been no arrests made yet. There are questions for a senior NYPD officer after what may have been a family incident in Rockland County over the weekend.
27: We know it involved off-duty Assistant Chief Benjamin Gurley, the head of the NYPD's Bronx North Command, and a gunshot in Haverstraw Sunday. The Post reports it happened during a fight between Gurley and his daughter's boyfriend, and that Gurley accidentally fired the shot. No one was hit, but Gurley's arm was hurt in the fight. The Daily News reports Gurley will remain on the job as police in Haverstraw and from the city investigate, and NYPD Internal Affairs does the same. Andrew Whitman, WOR News.
9: Can you smell smart? Eight kids from our area who certainly fit that description are in Washington for the Scripps National Spelling Bee.
28: Nearly 250 Spelling Bee champions from across the country are competing for the title. Four 7th graders and an 8th grader are from New Jersey, while two 8th graders are from the Hudson Valley and two other competitors in 5th and 6th grades are from the city. Quarterfinals and semifinals are set for Wednesday, while finals will take place Thursday evening. Natalie Migliori, WOR News.
9: A new study finds beta blockers may not significantly reduce deaths or repeat heart attacks or prevent heart failure in many patients, especially women. The research is in the New England Journal of Medicine. WOR News Time, 10:03.
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29: I'm Bernie Butter with your WOR traffic. Still not cleared on the BQE westbound. A crash continues to block two lanes over by the exit for the Battery Tunnel, Hamilton Avenue. That is exit 26. It is slow all the way out of Queens, across the Kosciuszko Bridge, and down to Hamilton Avenue. The inbound one is not great either. The lanes are open, but lots of volume. That's going to be slow from 92nd Street up to the BQE eastbound into Cadman Plaza. And on the westbound Cross Bronx by Jerome Avenue, right lane blocked with a crash. That's about a 35-minute crawl. In Newark, 21 southbound, very heavy to exit for where a couple lanes are still blocked because of that vehicle fire that's been there for a few hours. 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
4: We'll hit 80 here in New York City today as high pressure keeps warm sunshine in place through the afternoon. That's 6 above average. Clouds move in tonight, low 65. Southwest winds will push us to 83 tomorrow. Weak trough brings a few showers and storms into the forecast late tomorrow afternoon and tomorrow evening. Dry cold front clears the area Thursday, leaving us with sunshine. Thursday's high 78. Partly cloudy this hour, 72. Richard Lewelling of the Weather Channel on 710 WOR.
9: The Yankees win in Kansas City 4-3. Series continues tonight in KC. The Mets were blown out by the Reds 7-2 at Citi Field. That series will continue tonight in Queens. And the lottery is now open in day two for those $50 FIFA World Cup tickets. Yesterday, it closed within minutes after reaching the daily cap for entries. The Dow is up 91 points. The NASDAQ is ahead 308. And the S&P is 56 points on the plus side. Next news, 10:30 bulletins at once. I'm Daria Albinger on 710 WOR.
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0: Well, I'm not ready yet. Been gone 5 days. I forgot how you do everything here. I forgot where everything is. Anyway, we've got a lot to talk about today. So what a Memorial Day weekend. I never saw weather like that. As you're leaving town Friday, the most beautiful, sunny day. As you're coming back last night, most beautiful, sunny evening. And then in between, nothing but rain. It was the worst weather ever for a Memorial Day weekend. But, I mean, it was a great Memorial Day if you're if you own an umbrella store or something like that. But a lot to get to today. We're going to get to all the latest on Iran. We'll run that down for you. Colbert goes off the air. I wasn't here for that the next day, but we'll do the autopsy of exactly what went wrong. New Jersey Governor Mikey Sherrill getting a lot of criticism for pulling the cheapest publicity stunt. A lot more to get to. Anyway, let's start with Iran. Negotiations look pretty good, according to the president. Now, you got to put an asterisk on that. That's, you know, there is a Donald Trump exaggeration factor sometimes. But it seems to be going well. And they are coming to our terms on a lot of stuff. It's pretty much 90% agreement now. Now, of course, remember, every agreement Iran makes, they always break in no time at all. But they've agreed to give up the nuclear stuff. Yeah, they've agreed to give up everything nuclear. Now, their sticking point is they're not yet totally agreeing to never again pursuing any nuclear material. But that'll come. They tried pulling some crap over the weekend, especially yesterday, Memorial Day. They had some suspicious ships out there trying to lay mines. Strait of Hormuz in the Gulf, they were trying to mine the Gulf. So our military, our Air Force and Navy quickly blew them up. So there was some bombing yesterday as we took out a number of ships and vessels that were trying to lay mines. They were completely destroyed yesterday. The U.S. calling them self-defense strikes. CENTCOM spokesperson said the U.S. military eliminated several IRGC boats that were seen mining the strait, also took out a surface-to-air missile site in Bandar Abbas. The missile site was at Iran's primary naval station. They thought it was targeting a U.S. warplane. It was quickly taken out. So that'll help the negotiations a little. Now, here's how it's done. If they give up the nuclear stuff, it's mostly dust. It's mostly nuclear dust under the rubble of the nuclear reactors we took out, and everywhere else we thought there was nuclear material, we just bombed the hell out of it. So it's basically dust in the ground. But it can be extracted. Believe it or not, we know how to do that. We're very good at that. We've got teams that actually know how to get in, get nuclear material, and remove it. We had to do that in Libya after Gaddafi gave up his nuclear material. These teams went in and got it all, scooped it up, knew how to get it out of the ground, knew how to transport it out of there. So they haven't agreed on how this will be done. Option number one, we will go in, get the nuclear material, either destroy it in Iran, which can be done, or we will remove it ourselves. Option number two, this is the one Iran is leading towards, they will turn over their nuclear material to Pakistan or Turkey or Russia or China or some other country we can't trust. But they may like that option. I don't know. I don't know if any other country wants to receive nuclear material and have to store it. It's better if we just go in and get it out. Again, I like that option. We would just go in and destroy it there. There's another third option, which is not too good. Iran would agree to heavily dilute it. Keep the uranium, but dilute it. You know, if you want to use the nuclear material for commercial purposes, for energy purposes, you enrich it to about 20%. For a nuclear weapon, you got to get it to 90%. Well, Iran had it up to 60% and climbing. That's why we went in when we did. They were getting close to weaponizing it. So diluting it, I don't know. That would require very intense international oversight. That'll be subject to more negotiation. So I like that we go in and destroy it there. I think that's the best option. So we'll see what happens with that. Hey, this crazy governor in New Jersey. I don't know if she's crazy. Just silly. She's kind of a silly governor. Mikey Sherrill. And I don't know why she needed to do this. She's now the governor, early in her term. Seems to be, you know, not having any controversy, any problems. I don't know why you need these cheap publicity stunts, but it might be a sign of things to come. Big ice facility in New Jersey. And if any official wants to go into the ice facility, it's easy enough to do. You call Homeland Security, you call up and you make arrangements to visit, and they will give you a tour of the ice facility. It's done all the time. Robert Menendez Jr. did that. Some other local officials in New Jersey toured the ice facility. You can do that. Mikey Sherrill, had she called and arranged, not on Memorial Day weekend, but you know, during the week, come in, they'll give you a tour. She didn't do that deliberately. Instead, she just showed up screaming outside the doorway and, of course, had a mob with her, and it caused controversy, and they couldn't let her in that way. Too chaotic. And then she runs around all over to every TV camera yelling and screaming, they wouldn't let her in. They wouldn't let her in. Well, you know, it doesn't work that way. It's like you're NBC News. You want to do a story on Rikers Island. You'd call up Rikers Island officials. You tell them what you want to do. They'd arrange for you to visit. They'd have people escort you through Rikers Island. That's how it's done. That's how you see those prison documentaries. You arrange it with the prison to show up, and they'll escort you through there. If you just showed up outside Rikers Island yelling and screaming with cameras, of course, they don't know what the hell it is, and they're going to chase you away. So Mikey Sherrill did this fake, phony publicity stunt. She could have easily arranged to go in, but deliberately didn't. Instead, she shows up yelling and screaming with signs and protesters, and then for the publicity stunt, screams about how they wouldn't let her in.
1: We've been working with ICE to get into the facility. I was just denied that this morning. I was hoping
2: then
1: actually.
2: Try again.
1: Well, we certainly will.
0: But it's obviously just a cheap publicity stunt. You know, if you showed up here at iHeart downstairs, they got all kinds of security. And if you demand to come in, you can't come in. But if you called us, or we're supposed to, we want you to come visit, we leave your name downstairs, a guest pass, you come in. That's how it's done. Now, here's Robert Menendez Jr. Now, by the way, he did arrange properly and went in and toured the facility. But it's a couple days later, and now they got this great publicity stunt going where you're going to be on camera and be all over the news and get a lot of publicity. So he pretends he couldn't get access. He's pretending now, lying, actually. Pretending's a kind word. He's lying that he never got in, that he never saw the facility.
3: The reason they want to make this as hard as possible, they won't let the governor in, is because they don't want us to tell the stories of what's happening inside. Because when we tell the stories, everyone in New Jersey and people across the country realize this is not who we are as a country, but a reflection of who we are in this moment under the Trump administration.
0: Now, if you weren't sure just about how phony this guy is, he was just inside the day before he had a tour. We need to tell the story. You were there. Tell the story. Tell us what you saw. Hey, let's get to Stephen Colbert. How many of you are proud to say that in his 21 years on television, you never once watched Colbert? I mean, a lot of people, probably 99% of the country, more than that actually, never watched Colbert. It was a loser show. Now, you could argue, ooh, it was number one among the late night shows, but only because the late night shows had slipped so far down that they had no audience. He had the tiniest late-night audience in the history of CBS television, but it was enough to beat the other. Jimmy Kimmel is even worse. Fallon has no ratings. And the other thing, it was losing $40 million a year. Now, the suspicious part is, how did it stay on the last couple of years, losing $40 million a year? Now, you're going to see all over the internet today, somebody has put out a document that's totally fake. They just made it up. It's a fake financial statement of the Colbert Report showing that it made $100 million a year. Well, there's absolutely no truth to it. It comes from a guy on Substack who just made it up, put it up on Substack, and every left-wing kook site is putting this financial statement. It doesn't even look like a financial statement. It's what an amateur thinks it would look like, but it's totally fake. The show lost $40 million a year. CBS can tell you that. And what ratings did the big sign-off get? How many people tuned in? Now, that sign-off got a hell of a lot of publicity. And actually, by all measures, by any measure, the sign-off ratings were disaster. It got 6.7 million people. 6.7 million. Now, that might sound good. But let's remember David Letterman's sign-off got 14 million. Conan O'Brien's sign-off, and that was no big deal, but Conan O'Brien's sign-off got 10.5 million. Jay Leno's sign-off got 15 million. Johnny Carson, now that's years ago, got 55 million. 55 million. So compare that to 6.7 million. It's really not good. Yeah, so it's like 10% of what Johnny Carson got. 12%, actually. So by any measure, a total disaster. Now, I don't know. You got to remember the other thing. It was losing money. Everybody inside the business knew it was losing about $40 million a year. And that's why nobody else has offered him a job. It was announced 10 months ago he was being canceled. Well, ABC didn't offer him anything. CBS didn't offer him anything. HBO, Netflix, nobody. Nobody, syndicators, nobody offered him anything. Even Conan O'Brien, who was considered at the time a disaster on The Tonight Show. As soon as he went off, he was offered immediately show on TBS every night. Colbert has been offered nothing because they know the actual numbers. And what company in their right mind would say, hey, we could lose $40 million, let's get him. So nothing on the horizon. He wrote a screenplay, a sequel to The Hobbit, which the studio loved, some movie studio, so they've hired him to write that. That's his next project. Now, the weirdest thing he did, I don't know what this was all about. He's off the air Thursday night, final show. The next night, Friday night, he shows up in Monroe, Michigan. It's a small town in Michigan, to go on a local, tiny, local public access cable show or something. It's called Only in Monroe, and he took over as the host. Now, Monroe has a population of 20,000 people. So let's say a couple hundred people, maybe 1,000 people, at the most, were watching this thing. And he hosted the show. It was just a weird, weird thing to do. But that's him. He's a weird, peculiar guy. He opened with a monologue full of jokes and then talked to a few people. Asked if the beer, Milwaukee's Best, was a sponsor. The actor Steve Buscemi made a cameo. Now, apparently, it's gone up online. It's been posted. It's on YouTube. It's everywhere. So a lot of people are watching that. Somebody originally was going after the copyright and pulling it down, but they decided, who cares? Let people watch it. So it was very odd. Byron Allen takes over the time period of Stephen Colbert. It's Comics Unleashed or whatever it's called. It's not bad. It was pretty good. It's a change, a complete change from Colbert in that it's a comedy show where they actually go for laughs. Colbert never went for any laughs. He did what they call clapter, where you say something so ugly about Trump, the audience just starts clapping. Instead of laughing, they clap at every joke. They call that clapter. It's a easy thing to do. It's much tougher to get laughs than clapter. Clapter's easy. Just say something people are all going to agree with, and they start clapping. So as far as Colbert on real television, I don't think you'll ever see him again. I think that's it. Strange sort of guy. And he was the opposite of every late-night host ever. Every late-night successful host was like an all-American Midwest, you know, Johnny Carson, Jack Parr, Steve Allen. They came from the heartland. They were like regular guys. Letterman was that way. Jay Leno, you know, the most regular guy in the world, under a car working on the engine. Just a regular guy. Colbert was totally different. I mean, he was from some small, but he wasn't. He was a very elitist, Northeast elitist, Sondheim sort of a guy. You know, he was a kind of a Broadway singing, dancing, poofy kind of a Sondheim kind of a, and he loved Sondheim, and he would talk. But again, that's not the formula for late night. Late night, you got to be a normal American that everybody can relate to. So he's not the type most people would relate to begin with. And then he goes super partisan so that half the country can't watch anyway. It's the dumbest business model ever in the history of late night TV. But as Clemenza would say, you won't see him again. Anyway, we'll take some calls next. 800-321-0710 is the number. 800-321-0710.
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0: Hey, it's Tuesday. Remember that. It's not Monday. It's Tuesday. We're all back. Everybody's back today. Let's go to the phones. Let's take some calls. Let's go to John in Florida. John, how you doing?
29: Good morning, Mark. John, yes, from Florida. Mark, I was just heard on Bonnie. They're giving Trump a hard time about the ballroom, the Republicans. The least they can do for this man is let him have his ballroom. They waste more money than any more people that have caught it have liver pills.
0: Yeah, well, it's just whatever Trump wants, they hate. Trump's for it, they're against it. The ballroom, the terrible shooting incident at the White House this past few days. A gunman opened fire, a lunatic. Secret Service had to shoot him and kill him. And then president calling for the ballroom. And a lot of people say, what does that have to do with a ballroom? How does he connect it? Well, a couple of reasons. One, when they do the big events at the White House, they do them outside in a tent. You don't want to be out there outside when they're shooting. That's the other reason for the ballroom. It's totally bulletproof. And the other reason is, it's not just a ballroom. They're going six stories underground, six floors down. The reason for that is they're building the most incredible state-of-the-art security bunker. Should there ever be a real threat to the president, he goes in that security bunker. The current security bunker under the White House is very outdated, not up to speed, not fully adequate. So they would build a really serious underground security facility. That's why he keeps connecting this stuff to the ballroom. Let's go to Dave in Chicago. Dave, how you doing?
30: Good morning, Mark. I'm doing very well, thank you. Mark, we know President Trump just completed his trip to China. What I'm asking is, will Air Force One be retired and replaced with a new aircraft before the end of the president's term?
0: I'm not sure. There is a new Air Force One coming. I don't know if it'll be ready by the time the president gets done. But good question, Dave. You know, it takes years to build these things. That's why... Remember the Saudis or Dubai, whoever was going to lend him that special jet? That's why he wanted it, because the new Air Force One may not be, believe it or not, it can take 3, 4, 5 years to build those things. Let's go to Kate in Queens. Kate, how you doing?
31: Hi, Mark. I love your show.
0: Thanks.
31: Mark.
0: What?
31: That guy for real who puts out the fake financial saying Colbert took in $100 million.
0: No.
31: I cracked up.
0: Yeah.
31: They would never get rid of him. Is the guy a nitwit?
0: No, it's just the left wing loves fake documents. They put out fake stuff all the time. It's a guy on Substack who made up this fake financial statement showing Colbert made $100
31: million.
0: She's run with it. Yeah. Yeah. You're going to see it all over the place. Every left wing kook site, Mediaite, all the left wing kook sites, Daily Beast, all the real left wing wacko sites. They'll start publishing it. It did not. First of all, there's no show in television that makes $100 million a year. No primetime show makes $100 million a year anymore. I mean, that's the 30-year-old ideas, but it's a totally fake financial statement. Doesn't even look like a real one. But I already see the left-wingers posting it all over Facebook today. If he was making $100 million a year, first of all, they wouldn't have canceled it. Second of all, if he was making $100 million a year, every network in the world, every streaming service would be calling him to get him on. Let's go to Jan in New Jersey. Jan, how you doing?
1: Oh, Mark, not so good. No. I'm very discouraged about the Mets, and I was hoping that you might have some advice for Mendoza to help us Mets sad fans.
0: See, you said, oh, not good. I was so worried you were sick, something awful, and now it turns out...
1: Well, it's just as awful how bad the Mets are doing.
0: How long have you been a Mets fan?
1: Since I was a little girl.
0: Well,
1: I remember
0: then you
1: when
0: should
1: they
0: be
1: started
0: used to it. You should be used to it. You get nervous when they win. They always lose every season. It's Mets tradition.
1: Well, don't you have any advice for Mendoza?
0: I have advice for you. Become a Yankee fan. If you'd been a Yankee fan all these years, you'd have 27 world championships. Be a Yankee
1: fan. You
0: know what?
1: Me and my brother were remembering, we were singing the old Mets theme song, and that kind of cheered us up. Do you remember it, the old Mets song, jingle?
0: Where are you from originally?
1: Staten Island.
0: Oh. Well, aren't Staten Island people usually Yankee fans?
1: No.
0: Oh.
1: No.
0: No, I mean, Queens, Long Island, they tend to be Mets fans.
1: Yeah. Well, we're discouraged. We need to be encouraged.
0: Well, the Yankees always win. The Mets always lose. What is it you love about the Mets?
1: Oh, meet the Mets. Greet the Mets. Step right up and meet the Mets.
0: How
1: remember that old jingle?
0: Yeah.
1: That's encouraging.
0: How much would you charge not to sing? I mean, anyway, thanks for calling. Oh, God. Let's go to Joe in Elmwood Park. Joe, how you doing?
3: Good morning, Mark. As I told you from the beginning, she's a clown. Now, we were talking to Ken Rosado.
0: Who?
3: Mickey Shirley.
0: Oh.
3: And there's an estimated 1 million illegals in New Jersey.
0: Yeah.
3: And why don't you concentrate on getting our taxes down and getting our utilities down instead of worrying about... Let ICE do their job.
0: Yeah, stop fighting law enforcement. It's law enforcement. Illegals. They're here illegally. They're breaking the law. That's one reason your taxes are so high. You got millions of illegals you're financing. That's why everything's high. Your tax, your property tax, expenses, everything. That's job number one of a governor. Get taxes down. Make the place livable again. Get all these costs down. You know, it's like, we'll talk about this in the next hour. These supermarkets, these Mamdani supermarkets. You know, the reason they can sell it cheaper, they have no property tax, they have no regulation, that's why they can lower the price. You got a million supermarkets, just suspend their property tax. Take away their property tax and all their costs, and they'll sell it cheaper for you. Then you won't have to spend $20 billion building all these supermarkets. Hey, when we come back, the greatest columnist in the world, Michael Goodwin, will be with us next on 710 WOR. Let's get the latest news. Here's Daria Albinger.
4: Morning, Mark. The lottery for $50 FIFA World Cup tickets is open. The question is, how long today will it be open? Yesterday's session closed within minutes after it reached the daily cap of 50,000 entries. New Jersey Governor Mikey Sherrill will make an announcement later this morning. We're told it's going to be about a World Cup small business rewards program. Well, now it's Newark Airport's Terminal B's turn. The 53-year-old facility is going to get a $75 million glow-up, starting with the total refresh of the gate seating area, flooring, and terminal lighting. CENTCOM says the U.S. carried out what it's calling self-defense strikes against Iranian missile launch sites and naval assets near the Strait of Hormuz, and it's coming as talks wind down to end the war in Iran. President Trump heads to Walter Reed National Army Medical Center today for his annual checkup. Last year, doctors diagnosed him with a common condition that causes mild swelling in his lower legs. 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Next news, 11 o'clock, bulletins at once. Wake up with Curtis Sliwa and Larry Menti, 6 to 10 weekdays. I'm Daria Albinger on 710 WOR.
5: The This is Richard Llewellyn with the WOR Weather Channel forecast. In this afternoon, high pressure builds over the tri-state area. Warm afternoon with sunshine. 80. Clouds increase tonight, 65. Wednesday reaching 83. A weak front will bring a few showers and storms into the forecast tomorrow evening. Breezy and cooler behind the boundary Thursday, 78 with sunshine. Partly cloudy, 72 this hour at WOR.
6: Good day, everyone. I'm Ron Sana. On Wall Street, stocks are off their highs while oil is off its lows after skirmishes between the U.S. and Iranian military yesterday came as the talks continue to try to reach not only an extended ceasefire, but a peace agreement between the two sides. Meanwhile, Israel says it's still at war with Hezbollah in Lebanon, complicating the picture even further. Now, the Dow is up modestly, the S&P is advancing, and tech stocks led by Micron Technology is pushing the NASDAQ up 340 points, better than 1.25%. Big outperformance there on the day. Oil was down as much as $5 overnight, down 2.5 now to $94.09 a barrel. Interest rates off their lows, but still back down to 4.5%, while the dollar index is just a little weaker on the day. Gold trading down about $6. Silver's up 9 cents on the session, while overseas markets were mixed in overnight trade. All eyes, of course, on the Middle East. We'll still get more earnings this week and a handful of economic numbers, but the peace talks are what's driving the markets all around the world. I'm Ron Ansana for New York 710 WOR.
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38: 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What am I not doing right? 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
10: Well, Michael Goodwin, the best columnist in America. You can read him every Sunday and every Wednesday in the New York Post. And all of his columns are up on the New York Post website. You can go there and read them. And he's with us now. Michael Goodwin, how you doing?
11: Okay, Mark, thank you.
10: Hey, you wrote about the Democrats did a big autopsy to figure out what went wrong in the election of 2024. It is the phoniest, fakest, most ridiculous non-autopsy I've ever seen. What are they thinking?
11: Well, the one truth is that it was written by a part-time temporary worker. this is the way, I guess, for the party to distance itself from the product. But you're correct. It's a disaster. And it doesn't really point the way to any real solutions. I focused on the one issue that I think it did get right, and that was that Kamala Harris had sunk herself with that video showing her supporting surgery for transgender criminals.
10: Yeah.
11: No questions asked, everybody's entitlement. And Donald Trump turned it into an ad, and it's a great ad in which he recounts her words, and then the voiceover says, she is for they, them. Donald Trump is for you. And I think it was a brilliant summation. And to its credit, the report did go into some detail talking about how pollsters how Trump spent so much money running his ad over and over in the swing states, and pollsters agreed it was very effective.
10: Yeah, except it looks like they haven't learned their lesson, you know, with these crazy extremist positions. They're taking even more of them. They're talking about AOC for the nominee. It sounds like they're going to go even further to the left. What are they thinking?
11: Yeah, I agree. I mean, that you're right in, to the extent that they seem not to have learned anything about the American voters. And I think that it does point out the fact, Mark, as you say, they're moving further and further left. I mean, we see that in New York, right, with Hamamdani is kind of dragging Hochul and the legislature into his socialism camp. And, of course, Mamdani on the anti-Semitism, I mean, that's a feature of the new left. So, yeah, we're seeing it all over the country in the blue states, the blue cities. And we'll see how the Democrats do in the midterm, but also quickly followed by the lineup for the 2028.

0: presidential election. Right now, you know, Gavin Newsom, AOC, I mean, who's going to be their candidate? It's not a very talent-rich field.
1: Yeah. And why are they talking about redoing our government, redoing democracy, getting rid of the Electoral College, stacking the Supreme Court, making Puerto Rico and D.C. state? Why are they talking so radically?
0: Well, they want what they want. And apparently the Constitution stands in their way. the amendments of free speech, all these things block the total mindset takeover of the far left. This is a, look, you and I talk about this. This is a perilous time for the country. When you think about just since World War II, what the world would look like if America were not the country it has been. Strongest military, you know, a beacon for freedom around the world. If you take all of that away, what do you have left?
1: Yeah. You think the fact that Mamdani won so easily in New York is encouraging them? They don't realize that's just crazy New York, that the rest of the country's not going to vote for radicals like that?
0: I think they're playing sort of a long game, Mark. Wherever they can get a win, they'll take it. Mm-hmm. And they'll go to the bank on it and then move up the ladder. I mean, the way Mamdani has convinced Hochul that she should go along with him. I mean, he's calling the shots in Albany, and she's doing it, of course, because she believes that's how she'll win her election in the fall. So that's how it happens, kind of one election at a time. The takeover is proceeding.
1: Yeah. Hey, when de Blasio got elected, the radical de Blasio, he started catering to the billionaires, to the business crowd. They all got his cell number. He was taking good care of them. So right. He pretended to be a radical. But meantime, those guys loved him, and they made sure he got reelected. We don't see Mamdani following that same path, do we?
0: No, I think you're right that de Blasio was kind of a fake socialist, yeah. Right? He liked to sleep in, you know, he didn't really want to work, all that kind of stuff. Give him a little money, you'll get what you want.
1: Yeah.
0: But I think Mamdani, in that regard, is a true believer in the cause. And we see all the different tentacles of that cause. They're all destructive to the world as we know it.
1: Yeah. Hey, the Israel Day parade is coming up. Mamdani looks like he's not going to go. That's probably a smart decision. Right. I don't think he should, and I don't think anybody wants him there, do they?
0: No, I'm just reading a speech this morning from a Rabbi Mark Schneier on the East Side.
1: Yeah.
0: And he said, thank you for not coming. We don't want you. And, you know, you're out for Judaism. Your Nakba, you know, little scenario is so ridiculous. So I think the break with large parts of the Jewish community is pretty complete. Of course, there are those Jews who do support him, and probably some who are sitting in the middle and in between the two groups. But yeah, I think this issue has not run its course, that's for sure.
1: Yeah. You know what's funny? He was at the Knicks game. As soon as the Knicks won last night, he tweeted out. That's not very socialist, is it, to be such a Knicks fan? That's not the real him, is it?
0: No. I think he, to a certain extent, you know, he's kind of a creature of his own swamp in the sense that he follows, you know, he follows his whichever way the wind is blowing on certain popular issues.
1: Yeah.
0: Like all politicians, he wants to be in the parade. And, you know, I once heard someone describe a politician's parade, a politician watches which way the parade is going and then runs to get in front of it. And I think that's sort of what he's doing with popular issues like the Knicks. I mean, he can't be against the Knicks right now in New York.
1: Yeah, that's true. Well, Michael Goodwin, great stuff. Your next column is tomorrow. Michael Goodwin is every Sunday and every Wednesday in the New York Post. And all his columns are up on the New York Post website. Great talking to you, and we'll do it again soon. Thanks for being with us.
0: My pleasure, Mark. Thank you. All right,
1: take care. Hey, coming up today, everybody's back. You know, everybody's been away. I'm back. Buck Sexton, Clay Travis, they'll be on at noon today. Sean Hannity will be back today, the most listened to radio show in America. And Jesse Kelly at 6. Jimmy Failla, what a fun show. It's funny. It's interesting. It's every night from 9 to midnight. That's right here on 710 WOR.
2: 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That is very much Hakeem Jeffries.
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32: Hey, a beautiful sunny day. It's going to be like this all week. It's going to be sunny, 80s, you know, around 80. It can be like that this week through the weekend. Well, I guess it makes up for that Memorial Day weekend. Hey, now, the fact that it was raining all weekend, that usually helps the box office. The fact that it's a rainy weekend makes everybody go to the movies that, you know, was on the fence about it. So, but still, The Mandalorian and Grogu, not good for a Star Wars sequel. Record low opening, just $81 million. That's not good. Well, actually, if you add in Memorial Day, but $97 million. But that's not good for a Star Wars franchise movie. And considering it rained all weekend all over the Northeast, that should have helped the box office. It didn't. So it had a rough weekend. You know, it's not George Lucas anymore. He's out of it. So it's not the same thing anymore. Lucas, you know, the original Star Wars, he didn't want to do it, but they got him to do it, and he made a deal. He agreed to do it for very low money, which they couldn't believe. He just wanted the rights to the merchandising. And back a million years ago, the movie studio said, what does he want that for? So they gave him the merchandising rights. Who cares about that? And he did it for low money. Well, off the merchandising, he literally became a billionaire. And still makes a fortune to this day off all the merchandising. So it was a brilliant move. Michael Jackson movie is the box office king right now. It's up to about $350 million already. And Michael Jackson music is selling like crazy and downloading like crazy all over the place as a result of the movie. Big comeback. Hey, we got a lot to get to in the next hour. I'm back 10 to noon every day. And, of course, the podcast anytime. 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
0: It's 73 degrees at 11 o'clock. I'm Daria Aldinger. Hate crime charges for three people who police say were involved in this month's raid on the Church of Scientology in Manhattan.
2: Police say the three are charged with burglary, criminal mischief, and assault. They were part of 31 people who busted through locked doors of the Midtown Church on West 46th Street on May 2nd. Police say they caused $10,000 in damages and injured an employee. But what happened seems to follow the new TikTok trend named Scientology speedrunning. That involves groups going to properties causing chaos and filming it. I'm Scott Pringle, WOR News.
0: The U.S. carries out what the Pentagon is calling self-defense strikes against strategic Iranian targets.
3: The U.S. military says it has attacked Iranian missile launch sites and naval assets near the Strait of Hormuz. CENTCOM said the action was taken to protect U.S. personnel from imminent threats posed by Iranian forces, adding the strikes targeted missile positions as well as Iranian boats attempting to lay naval mines in the area.
0: Michael Kastner reporting a search is on for a suspect following a deadly shooting at a Brooklyn laundromat.
4: Officers responded to a call at the business on Utica Avenue and Avenue J in the Flatlands neighborhood around 8 a.m. Monday. There, they discovered 51-year-old Kevon Lee with multiple gunshot wounds to his body. They also found a 68-year-old male injured in the foot. Lee was transported to Kings County Hospital, where he was pronounced dead, the other victim recovering from his injury. There are reports that the shooting may have been targeted. No arrests have been made. Liz Warner, WOR News.
0: A former Brooklyn assemblyman is urging Governor Hochul to deploy the National Guard for New York City's upcoming Israel Day parade.
5: Dov Hyken, the founder of Americans Against Anti-Semitism, says the troops are needed to protect marchers at next Sunday's Israel Day parade in Manhattan. The New York Post broke the story, saying Hyken noted the dramatic rise in anti-Semitic incidents outside synagogues. The Jewish Community Relations Council is sponsoring the parade, and its CEO says that's unnecessary. Mark Traeger telling the Post he has full faith in the NYPD and Police Commissioner Jessica Tisch. Mayor Zoran Mamdani, a vocal critic of Israel, is not attending the parade, the first mayor in decades to skip it. Sarah Lee Kessler, WOR News.
0: The Book of Mormon will return to Broadway tomorrow night for the first performances since a fire at the Eugene O'Neill Theater back on May 4th. WOR News Time, 11:03.
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10: High pressure building over the region. Warm, sunny skies here this afternoon. 80. We fall to 65 tonight as clouds increase. Temperatures climb to 83 tomorrow. For a weak front brings a 20% chance of late night storms. And we turn breezy and cooler Thursday, 78. Falling late with lots of sunshine. Partly cloudy this hour, 75. Richard Lewelling of the Weather Channel on 710 WOR.
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0: Well, for the first time since 1999, the New York Knicks will play for the NBA title. Knicks crushed Cleveland 130-93 to sweep the four-game series, the NBA's Eastern Conference Final. They'll face the winner of the Western Conference Final, either the Thunder or the Spurs, and the first game is a week from tomorrow night, June 3rd. The Yankees won in Kansas City 4-3. The series will continue tonight in KC. The Mets were blown out by Cincinnati 7-2 at Citi Field. The series will continue tonight in Queens. And this is day two of a lottery for $50 FIFA World Cup tickets for New York City residents only. Yesterday's session ended in a matter of minutes after it started because that's how quickly it reached its daily entry limit of 50,000. As far as we know, it's still going on. We will let you know if it isn't. And that lottery will continue until Saturday. Stocks are mixed in early going. The Dow is off 98 points. The NASDAQ is up 310 points. And the S&P is 52 points on the plus side. Next news, 11:30. Bulletins at once. Wake up with Curtis Sliwa and Larry Menti. 6 to 10 weekdays. I'm Daria Albinger on 710 WOR.
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32: Hey, a beautiful day today. It's going to be like this all week. Remember, it's Tuesday. It's not Monday. It's Tuesday. Everybody's back to work. President Trump is, as we speak, at Walter Reed Hospital getting his annual physical. And they'll release the results, I guess, later today. Probably today. And, you know, when it's a Trump physical, they always release the result. The healthiest president ever in history. Unbelievably healthy. The greatest. The body of a 20-year-old. So... But they do put out the actual lab reports, you know, blood pressure, cholesterol. They put out the actual numbers so you can look at that. And he is in great shape, always in pretty good shape. Strong like a bull. His father was the same way. Good genes. And it's not going to be that. Well, how long is a physical? Like an hour, 2 hours? When you go to Walter Reed, they do a lot of real testing, you know, all that equipment. It's a really great hospital, and they have a special presidential wing. He doesn't go into the regular Walter Reed. There's a special presidential wing, and the rooms and everything are beautiful. They look like the finest suite in the Ritz-Carlton. They look amazing. But I'm looking at his schedule for today. He has a policy meeting at the White House at 1:30, so I guess he'll be out of there pretty soon. He'll be back in... Action scheduled today, 1:30, a policy meeting, 2:30, another policy meeting, 5:30, there's a policy meeting, 7 o'clock, there's a Rose Garden Club dinner. They do those now in the warm weather. They have these beautiful dinners out in the Rose Garden. You know, it was the Rose Garden had some roses. It was a big grass field with a couple of roses around it. And then he decided to transform it into the most beautiful, majestic place, just like at Mar-a-Lago. He put in this beautiful, they call it a deck, a patio. They say he paved it over. It's not pavement. It's like the finest tile. It's beautifully done. If you look at the detail in it, even the drains, he put drains all around it so that you never have a problem with the water there. It always drains immediately. But if you look at the drains, the vents in the drain are shaped like the American flag. It's really well done. And the old Rose Garden, it was just a grass field, kind of muddy, kind of wet, and they'd throw some folding chairs on it. This new Rose Garden, it's the most beautiful tile. It's majestic, and they put the most beautiful outdoor furniture you've ever seen, the most beautiful chairs and tables and umbrellas, and it's magnificent. Now, of course, the left wing yelling and screaming that he ruined the Rose Garden, put it back to a muddy grass field. It looked horrible before. It looks majestic now. It looks very presidential. And they do these dinners many, many nights when the weather's nice. But he invites different people. Sometimes it's members of Congress. Sometimes it's different groups. But it's absolutely beautiful. And it's outdoors. Remember, Washington, D.C. doesn't have skyscrapers. So you can see the sky. You can see the stars for miles. Absolutely beautiful out there. So a Rose Garden Club dinner later tonight. And I think you'll probably not hear anything about Iran the rest of the day. You'll hear some more tomorrow. But they're working on it. They're working on picking up the nuclear material and getting it out of there. Hey, before he left for Memorial Day weekend, well, actually, he didn't leave. He returned to the White House. But Friday morning, they swore in Kevin Warsh. He is the new Fed chairman. He's everybody's choice. It's who everybody wanted. It came down to Scott Bessent would be the best, but they couldn't lose him as Treasury Secretary. Next would be Kevin Hassett. But again, he's at the White House economic advisor. They can't lose him from that job. But in that group was Kevin Warsh. That was the other one everybody wanted. Great choice for Fed chairman. He was sworn in on Friday.
1: Thankfully, unlike some of his predecessors, Kevin understands that when the economy is booming, it is that's a good thing. We don't have to go crazy. Just let it boom. We want it to boom.
32: He'll do a good job. I know Kevin Warsh. He's a great, great guy.
11: When we pursue those aims.
32: This is him, by the way.
11: When we pursue those aims with wisdom and clarity, independence and resolve, inflation can be lower. Growth stronger, real take-home pay higher, and America can be more prosperous.
32: Again, a very fine guy. Not the most exciting guy, but a very fine guy. You know, the president, in the first term, they took his cell phone away. In the first term, they gave him the official presidential cell phone, which has got nothing in it. It's a very secure, safe phone. It has no apps. There's nothing in it. You can't hack into it. It's a... But this time around, he kept his own cell phone. He's got his own real iPhone, and he gives his cell number to millions of people, and they're always calling him. Joe Scarborough reveals this morning. Joe Scarborough, Morning Joe, reveals that he called him to discuss Iran with him. Now, one thing about President Trump, he's a very nice guy in real life. He's nice to, you know, sometimes he's attacking people and says all kinds of vicious things, but he's a really nice guy. Even if you're Joe Scarborough, his worst enemy, if Joe Scarborough calls, he takes the call, he talks to him for 10 minutes, pretends he's listening to the advice. Scarborough says he gave all kinds of advice on Iran. He advised him, stop listening to Lindsey Graham, stop listening to this guy. Don't. Here's what you need to know. Here's what. Now, knowing the president, I'm sure he had the Yankee game on and was watching that. He probably hit mute and let Scarborough talk. And then when he ever heard Scarborough paused, he... unmute and go, yeah, well, that's interesting. What else? And then he'd hit mute again and keep watching the Yankee game. But I don't know why Scarborough brags about this on his show, that he's talking and he's calling Trump and discussing things with him. That's not good for his audience would hate that. But he gives a cell number to all kinds of people. Mamdani calls now and then. You know that Hochul calls him all the time. I don't know why. What's he going to do for her? He can't stand her. But it's interesting. He's really good at that. At buttering these people up. Even if he hates you, he can butter you up like crazy. You're the best. You're the best. I'm hearing great things about you. I love you. And they believe it. They all fall for it. But he even admitted, Hochul calls all the time.
1: She calls me up a lot. I immediately know it's her. Because I do have friends in Buffalo, but they haven't called me too much lately. Says Buffalo. And said, hi, Mr. President. It's Kathy. Hi. Hi. Could you help me here? Could you help me there? And we're having a little problem getting this, and we're trying to get that. Could you give me a little hand? I say, Kathy, you're always killing me. Why the hell would I give you? Well, I just thought I'd try. Okay, thank you very much.
32: But he's very good at that when she's on the phone. Yeah, anything you need. You call me anytime. Anything you need. Okay, goodbye. Then he turns to everybody. You believe this idiot? But she keeps calling. I guess it feels good to keep calling him. So... Hochul getting nothing done. Bruce Blakeman will be the next governor. Fate will take care of this. Bruce Blakeman will do a great, great job. And it's going to be a tough race. They're going to hit him with everything. Now, you could see Democrats actually get wiped out in November. It's not looking good for them everywhere. It's, you know, this always turns a corner, this radical, radical, radical, way too far to the left, kind of all these crazy positions. At some point, it turns a corner. Some people feel that it's starting to turn that corner. Now, there's these crazy guys, billionaires. The left claims they hate billionaires, but they love billionaires. They love them. The billionaires are who runs them. George Soros, those type of billionaires. So they got two big ones. They got the Soros. And the other guy is in Singapore. This is Neville Roy Singham. He's the other Soros. Now, he spends hundreds of millions financing all this crap, all the most radical Democratic crap in this country. And Democrats now have a good thing going. They got Soros, who's very, very old. The son is trying to take over as the crazy financier of all the left-wing kook stuff. But now that they got this Singham, they're kind of pitting the two guys against each other, you know, starting a competition. Who can spend the most? So Soros, Singham has given tons and tons and tons of money, funding every left-wing kook movement. Hassan Piker, the radical anti-Semite, big part of the left wing, has actually said publicly, he was talking about it on the air, he admits Singham is the financier of these political movements, pumping tens of millions into this. So all of a sudden, Soros announces he's giving another $30 million to, now he claims it's to groups fighting anti-Semitism and other bigotry. But meantime, it all ends up in the wrong hands and doesn't do anything. So you got these two guys competing like crazy. Hey, everybody's worried about AI. You know, at these college commencement speeches, anytime a speaker talked about AI or the future with AI, the college kids all booed. It was fascinating. Whenever they heard AI, they would boo like crazy. And even the speaker would look a little shocked. He couldn't believe how much these college kids hate AI. You would think a group growing up with this would hate it, but they don't. Except for one, Apple co-founder Steve Wozniak actually got applause. I guess he just said it the right way. Wait a minute, I got it wrong. He was against AI. That's why he got applause. He started talking about AI, but basically he said, you don't need it. You have your own AI. It's called actual intelligence. Forget the AI, use actual intelligence. So they were cheering him like crazy. So these college kids hate AI. Now you got Pope Leo, who for some reason issued a dire warning about the threat of artificial intelligence. It's kind of an unusual stand for a pope. What does this have to do with a pope? He really went after AI. It's the worst thing. It's worse than the bigger threat than the Tower of Babel. And this is a very, very left-wing pope. I don't know what all that means, but he's really coming out against AI. But a very, very left-wing pope. You know, he issued the first papal apology for the Vatican's role in legitimizing slavery. Well, first of all, slavery was terrible, but it existed all over the world back then. It wasn't the U.S. It was everywhere. It was just common. That was the way it was done back then. So thank God it's gone and it's over. But the Pope apologizing for it? Absolutely ridiculous. Now, I guess one of the reasons college kids would hate AI, I guess they think, because you would leave in college, supposedly you want to go to work and get a job and have a career, and they're worried that AI is going to replace all of them. And, let's be honest, there's some truth there. A lot of jobs are going to go because of AI. Jamie Dimon, the greatest CEO of all, J.P. Morgan, actually said, we're hiring from now on, we're hiring mostly AI brainiacs, not bankers. A lot less bankers, more AI brainiacs. But Jamie Dimon did say, we're not going to fire people over AI. We'll simply let natural attrition do the job. He said about 30,000 workers quit or retire every year. They'll just won't replace them, so they'll do it that way. You know, they have about 300,000 employees, J.P. Morgan Chase, 300,000. So 10% a year quit or retire. They just won't replace them. So it'll be a lot of AI. Now, you got to remember, this has happened before. The Industrial Revolution put an enormous chunk of people out of work. And eventually they found other jobs, other careers. There's a transition time before they do that. It can be 5 years, 10 years. And the same thing happened in the beginning of this century when the internet and the digital stuff came in. A lot of people were suddenly out of work as a result. It takes time, but eventually you adjust. Now, every time something new is invented, everybody fears it. They fear AI. They feared the internet back then. You remember when electricity was invented? People were afraid of it. It was the same thing as AI. Believe it or not, when electricity was invented, they thought it was evil, terrible. It was going to kill us all, destroy us. That's why Mary Shelley at the time wrote the book Frankenstein about the evils, how dangerous electricity might be. It created a monster or something like that. So people always get afraid and terrified. But come back in 10 years, you might see a whole different picture. Hey, which city is becoming very hot right now? Nashville, that's already hot. Austin already became hot. Believe it or not, Hartford, Connecticut. You know, it's been a terrible city for years. People have been fleeing Hartford for 75 years, filled with crime. You know, a lot of these, you think Connecticut, all these beautiful places. Bridgeport's bad. Waterbury's bad. Hartford's been horrible. But it's changing. People are starting to move into Hartford. A lot of the homes are now going for above asking price. Prices are rising. Average home price way up. Hartford, all of a sudden taken off. You know, keep an eye on Hartford. You know where else? Buffalo. Yeah, Buffalo. I mean, it's the worst weather in the world. You can get 8 feet of snow. New York City is doing very well. Believe it or not, New York City is rising. Don't believe anything you hear. New York City real estate is booming. Apartment sales are high as ever and going higher. They're higher than last year. Rentals are totally sold out. You can't even get a rental anymore. People are moving into New York like crazy. And rentals are important. Those are people coming in for the first time, renting. And then usually many of those renters start to buy a year or two later. So those are often the future buyers. Commercial real estate in New York. Now, this is a real indicator. Now, listen to this. Commercial real estate in New York. 15 million square feet were leased already this year. That's up 15% from last year. Commercial real estate up 15% from last year. Now, I know you keep hearing, oh, well, J.P. Morgan, oh, they're opening in Texas. They're moving people to Tampa. Yeah, that's true. But you got to remember, they always did that. All these big companies like J.P. Morgan, they always had a footprint in Texas, a footprint, the back office stuff. They put it down there because it's cheaper. But New York is booming. Hottest neighborhood right now. Upper West Side, Brooklyn, parts of Brooklyn. And the hottest? The Flatiron District. It's booming. They used to call it Park Avenue South. Now it's the Flatiron District. That's where all the most expensive new apartments, restaurants, everything opening down there. Hey, we'll take some calls next. 800-321-0710 is the number. 800-321-0710.
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32: Well, let's take some calls. Let's go to Mike in Florida. Mike, how you doing?
27: Good morning, Mark. Welcome back.
32: Thanks.
27: You have to guess that the president's visit to Walter Reed for his annual physical is going to be unlike mine, where he goes and sits in the waiting room for an hour because the other 10 people, they have the same 10 o'clock appointment, and there are a bunch of old farts coughing, and none of whom can hear their name when they're called.
32: Well, that's Florida. Let's be honest. You don't have the greatest doctors in Florida, do you?
27: They're all corporate now. They all work for the Cleveland Clinic or some associations. Very few private practitioners anymore. They're all
32: You got to remember something. Like in New York, you got the greatest doctors in the world. Florida, they're not so great. But then they say, but the Cleveland Clinic just opened here. Ooh. They don't realize the Cleveland Clinic opens down there by hiring a bunch of the same local doctors. They don't bring in their own doctors.
27: That's what they do. Yeah. That's exactly what they do. And it's not the Cleveland Clinic in Cleveland, you know?
32: They're not sending the top doctors down there. They're opening down there with their name and hiring the same local doctors. So.
27: Precisely.
32: All right. Well.
27: And it's also strange that there's nobody, doctors with a Witz or a Berg at the end of their name. That takes some adjusting to get used to.
32: Oh, you don't have that?
27: No, not where I am. Maybe down in Palm Beach or in Miami, there's more Jewish doctors. But where I am in Port St. Lucie, it's very rare.
32: Uh-oh, that doesn't sound good. All right, well,
27: no.
32: Thanks for calling. Well, that's why people move to Florida. But when they really need a real doctor, they fly back to New York for it. Let's go to Rich in Myrtle Beach. Rich, how you doing?
28: Hey, thanks, Mark. Hope you had a good weekend. All these Congress people and the Senate people that have been suckling at the teat of the U.S. taxpayer for decades and decades and will continue to do so for decades after they retire. Well, all the people complaining about all the stuff that Trump is doing to the White House and the Ballroom and Rose Garden that he's paying for through private donations that doesn't cost us a penny to anybody. It's all free money, and they got nothing to complain about it, but at the same time, they're going to suck on our teat for the rest of their lives.
32: Yeah, but apparently there will be some taxpayer money in it. But the ballroom is just one part. The ballroom is one floor. And then they're going six floors down to put in a real serious security stuff, bunker, and all of that stuff. So it's a good point. There's a bunker security facility under the White House now. Apparently it's very outdated, not up to speed, not state of the art. So under this ballroom, they would build that's why the price rose too, by the way. They're going to put an absolute state of the art security bunker situation, all that stuff down there, much better than what they have now. Let's go to Maria in Tarrytown. Maria, how you doing?
29: Hey, Mark.
0: A popular topic on the internet this weekend was that Biden hired 87,000 IRS agents who couldn't find the Somali fraud. Meanwhile, you had Nick Shirley finding it right away.
32: Very good point. Excellent point. I think they got rid of those 87,000 agents. I think Trump let them all go. Biden hired 87,000 armed with guns IRS agents to go after people, and they were basically targeting Republicans, conservatives. You're right. They didn't find the Somali fraud. This 12-year-old, Nick Shirley, with a camera, with his iPhone, found like $1 trillion worth of fraud already in Minnesota, now in California. Apparently, Ohio is next. They're going to find it all over the place. This fraud is massive. What the hell's her name? Ilhan Omar from Minnesota. Looks like she was adjacent to all this fraud. And according to Marco Rubio, they are close to deporting her. Immigration violations, apparently. They'll get her and most likely get rid of her, deport her once and for all. Let's go to Vincent in Brooklyn. Vincent, how you doing?
1: Good morning, Mark. Good morning, Mara. They should also check the tri-state area, because the Medicaid fraud is massive in the tri-state area. Anybody who likes to fly a lot and who has to check flight arrivals and departure times should love AI, because last week I had to check on the arrival time of somebody coming into the state, and I called up this major carrier, and the first thing when the phone immediately got answered, and the voice said, "This is your blank AI assistant. How can I help you?" Yeah. And I just said, "Arrivals." They said, and the AI voice said, "Date and time and flight number." I put it in immediately. "Oh, that flight is in the air. It'll be here in 4 minutes." Much better than speaking to a human being.
32: Well, but sometimes AI gets things very wrong. You know, if you Google or AI somebody, you'll get
1: I'm not talking about Google and AI. I'm talking about I called up an 800 number of the carrier, and the AI answered, and it's a very simple thing. They're listening to your voice commands, and everything was okay as far as I was concerned. They got it right. Mark.
32: Yeah, hey, Vincent, instead of that, why don't you get, I'm looking for it on my phone. There's a great app. I think it's called Flight Tracker. You can look at every flight, where it is exactly. You can bring it up on the
1: app. I had, last year, I had that, a friend sent me that on a screen, and I immediately got rid of it.
32: Why?
1: I immediately got rid of it out of my phone.
32: How come?
1: Well, because I don't want stuff like that in my phone.
32: Oh, it's tracking the flights, not you.
1: Well, anyway, that being said, I can't help but wonder who's playing who. Are the Iranians playing Trump, or is President Trump playing us with these constant extensions of this ceasefire agreement? The latest one is 60-day ceasefire. We have the framework of a possible agreement, but it doesn't include the nukes. As General Jack Keane said on Larry Kudlow's show over the weekend, does anybody think, no matter what deal is inked, that they're going to live up to it?
32: Well,
1: really?
32: Nah,
1: and won't. I'll go as far as say, it was bad enough that the kibosh wasn't put on this war for Memorial Day. If this goes past Labor Day and this starts to affect people's heating bills, I don't care how many primaries Trump candidates
32: win.
1: Well,
32: I know, but give President Trump a chance.
1: All right, well, let's see.
32: Vincent, we gotta go do the news. But
1: All right.
32: Trump's the master negotiator. It goes up and down. But in the end, he always seems to win. Hey, when we come back, Bill O'Reilly's not here. He's actually in Ireland. He'll be back next week, but we'll talk to Ed Rollins. You want to know how the midterms will go, how these primaries will go, how the elections will go. He's probably the expert of the world on elections and primaries and midterms. We'll talk to him next on 710 WOR. Let's get the latest news. Here's Daria Albinger.
5: Hey, Mark. Iran is threatening to retaliate against the U.S. after yesterday's strikes on missile launch sites in that country. CENTCOM says it was a matter of self-defense to protect U.S. personnel in the area. Iran's Islamic Revolutionary Regard Corps says it has a legitimate right, though, to respond to anything that it sees as a violation of the ceasefire. President Trump is at Walter Reed for his annual physical. Last year, doctors diagnosed him with chronic venous insufficiency, a common condition which causes his lower legs to swell. The White House says Mr. Trump will also visit with service members while he's there. Last time the Knicks were in the NBA playoffs, it was the 20th century. Well, barely. Now, almost 30 years later, they're headed back after sweeping Cleveland 130-93. Game one is a week from tomorrow, June 3rd, against either Oklahoma City or San Antonio. Well, this time it took less than a minute and a half. Today's lottery for $50 FIFA World Cup tickets for New York City residents reached the 50,000 daily entry limit in 88 seconds. Next news, 12 o'clock noon, bulletins at once. Wake up with Curtis Sliwa and Larry Menti, 6 to 10 weekdays. I'm Daria Albinger on 710 WOR.
6: This is Richard Lewetting with the WOR Weather Channel forecast. Sunny skies here this afternoon. 80 are high today, 65 tonight as clouds begin to increase. 83 tomorrow, mix of clouds and sunshine, chance for late evening showers and storms. And then we're back to sunshine, breezy, and slightly cooler Thursday with a high 78. Sunshine this hour, 75 at WOR.
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23: What's the doomsday clock, Josh?
24: So the doomsday clock is a metaphorical clock that is overseen by the Bulletin of Atomic Scientists. It's a graphic representation of how close humanity is to self-inflicted disaster.
23: They moved the second hand on the clock forward to 89 seconds to midnight, which means it's the closest that clock has ever been to midnight since they started.
24: In 1947, when the U.S. and Russia were starting the Cold War, it was 7 minutes to midnight. We're now less than 2 minutes away from midnight. The furthest away it was from midnight was

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4: Well, let's talk to the dean himself, Ed Rollins. Nobody's run more campaigns or more successful campaigns or worked with more presidents and politicians, and it's great to have him with us. Ed Rollins, how you doing?
5: Good morning. How are you? Today's a big day for Republicans. The big Texas Senate race primary. The president just endorsed a week ago, but probably will influence the race greatly. But there's consequences we should talk about.
4: And what do you think will happen today?
5: I think that Paxton will probably win it. He's the attorney general. He came in second in the primary before to John Cornyn, who's a four-term former leader of the Republicans, very popular in Washington. But I think the president's endorsement probably makes the difference there. The consequences is, though, if Paxton wins, he's got a lot more controversy in his background. His most expensive primary in history, over $165 million, has already been spent in this race in the primary. Probably another $300 million or $400 million will be spent by the time this thing is finished, maybe more. I think the critical thing here is the White House political team had better start counting votes, because Cornyn is a very popular guy. He was the deputy leader, and you now have a couple of these senators who the president's gone in and defeated, and obviously they still get to vote till January 3rd next year.
4: Oh, yeah.
5: You know, the margins are close, and obviously the president's got a lot he wants done, including his billion-dollar ballroom. So my sense is this one's going to have consequences either way.
4: Mm. So in that recent round of endorsements, the president was 37-0. Did that surprise you, that he was so good at that?
5: He's good at picking Republicans in the primaries, and particularly in places where independents don't get to vote, which is like the last one, what was Republican only. But there's consequences. I think to a certain extent that the combination of what's going on in the Middle East and what's going on in the sense of domestic politics, this slush fund that he's advocating, almost $1.8 billion slush fund and $1 billion for the ballroom that nobody wants, nobody anywhere outside of his inner camp wants either one of those things. So I think to a certain extent they're going to pay a price for them, and they may not get the resources for them. The president wants to send the Senate a message. Senate can easily send a message back, and that's not vote for the president's progress. So,
4: but wait a minute. I want the ballroom. I like the ballroom.
5: Well, good. You can take some of your bonus. You're rich enough to have to make a couple million-dollar contribution to $1 billion. But it's certainly not something that's that people see as necessary today in a very hard economy.
4: But you spent a lot of time in the White House. The idea that the big, large presidential galas are held outside in the lawn in a tent—that's kind of cheesy.
5: Well, they're not. The bottom line is there's very few that are ever held outside, and that's a decision. It is what it is. There's other things that you wanted to have. So the pension building, which is a couple blocks away, is every bit as large as the new ballroom. And I think the reality is, spending $1 billion plus on a ballroom that the president promised he was going to pay for himself and is now not going to do that, is causing people who are out there struggling to make ends meet. It's going to be a big issue in every campaign, I promise you.
4: Yeah, but it's the government. They waste $1 billion every second on something. But
5: I understand that. But the premise is you're not supposed to be wasting money. The premise is you're supposed to go in there and fix those things and not waste money. And obviously, every poll I've seen, that there's no support for this ballroom.
4: All right, let me try one other argument. If you're going to build a ballroom, why not do it when your president happens to be an expert at building ballrooms? He's done it all over the world. So you'll never have this
5: reality
4: chance.
5: Is, well,

0: If you want to build hotels around the world, the price is also an expert at doing that.
1: Yeah.
0: It's the worst environment to try and do this. So I'm telling you, don't underestimate it. I mean, if you talk to anybody out around the country, this is one of the key issues, and it would be a gigantic issue in this campaign.
1: Let me ask you one more thing. You've spent so much time in the White House. The Rose Garden, it's much better now with the beautiful patio than that grass.
0: Some people think that. Some people like the old Rose Garden. So, you know.
1: I'm not going to win
0: this. Some people think the changes to the White House are great. Some people think it's all very tacky. So, but I think right now people would rather have their money being spent on things that obviously keep taxes lower and basically keep ordinary people more in line with.
1: Yeah.
0: But, the president's focus on, I think people are getting tired of the Middle East battles. They're talking about in the Cuba, talks of getting into Greenland, all that kind of stuff. Focus on getting this thing fixed and get this economy moving positively towards Americans is a much better issue. I would hate to be having run campaigns all over this country, congressional and Senate and presidential. I would hate to be out there defending these things. I think it puts this as fast as the president is, as the communicator, is going to, why waste his time basically? Seriously, he's not going to be there when the ball was finished, and there's certainly no demand by any of the candidates arguing that I need a ballroom. I need to put more billionaires in the ballroom.
1: Right. One more question: you've spent 1 million hours in the Oval Office. When you see it now, with 5 million paintings all over every inch of the wall, and that gold, ornate gold everywhere, it is a little too much, isn't it?
0: It's tacky. I mean, I every time I watch it, I sort of get. I'm reminded of a Holiday Inn, no detrimental to the Holiday Inn, but it's just not, it's a very special place. And I think to a certain extent, this is what the president likes to do. He obviously, I'm sure, walks in every room he's ever in and says, I could fix this, or I could fix that. But there's too many, it's every time I see it, there's a new gold something or other somewhere, new trophy. And to a certain extent, that's not. It's a very special place, and historically it needs to be treated as a special place.
1: All right, well, you tell him. I'm not going to tell him. But hey, let me ask you this: there's some Democratic candidates. You got this guy Plattner in Maine, big Nazi tattoo right on his chest, a history of saying the most disgusting things. What happened that they're now going with candidates like this, and they're all backing him?
0: Well. He's a big personality. It's a race that's become competitive. He's kind of an unknown guy, and he's now become a very popular candidate. And I think to a certain extent, how do we get the mayor of New York? He doesn't have a tattoo on his chest, but it doesn't matter. Socialist is across his forehead, and you and I could, a year ago would never have thought he'd been elected. So. There's a lot of strange candidates out there. There's a lot of disaffection for the establishment and the Republican establishment, particularly. So they're going to fight hard, and this thing is going to be a knockdown, drag out election. I do think the president has got tremendous resources, money wise, and if they spend it well, they make it better than people anticipate today. But they're certainly holding the House, and now the Senate being in play is not what you want. The last 2 years of administration. Yeah.
1: Have you ever seen it like this bad where any party is so far extremist, to the Democrats so far to the left? Have you ever seen that before in any era?
0: Not in my era, and certainly I go back 50 years, and I studied history and I've taught courses, so I pretty much know the political world for a long time, from at least a historical perspective. And I think to a certain extent, this president's a different personality. He's bigger than my personality. And I think to a certain extent, some people like it, some people don't. He's got the worst polling numbers of any president in modern history, and he's got it. Someone has to count. The bottom line, you're not going to win here. It's not just Republicans, and there's starting to be a little anger there. But the independents are a plurality of voters today, and the independents were a big part of his nomination and his win. And I think to a certain extent, they've got to get those independents back.
1: Well, Ed Rollins, great stuff. Always great talking to you. Keep up the good work, and we'll talk again soon.
0: And how much are you going to send to the ballroom? $1 million?
1: I have to stay neutral on this.
0: Okay. All right. Stay neutral.
1: All right.
0: You'll get invited no matter what.
1: Thanks for being with us. Take care.
0: Okay, bye-bye.
1: That's a great Ed Rollins. Hey, don't forget, at noon today, Buck and Clay. Everybody's back. Remember, it's not Monday. It's Tuesday. Today's Tuesday. But everybody's back today. Sean Hannity, the most listened to radio show in the world, also back. Everybody's back. And, you know, Curtis is now here. You can hear Curtis Sliwa every morning, 6 to 10, right here on 710 WOR.
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1: We're talking about peacocks.
2: A peacock is specifically the male. The peahen is the female. They are not native to the United States, although they thrive in coastal, warmish areas.
1: So when you see that thing fully displayed, when that peacock wants to have a little good time with a peahen, that thing may go 5 to 7 feet in every direction.
2: That's the whole point of those feathers. Again, the peacocks will use it to try to ward off or intimidate trespassers in their territory, but for the most part, the whole thing is to impress the peahens.
1: And they will shake those feathers, and the shaking isn't just like, hey, look how pretty. Mm-hmm. Science has discovered semi-recently those vibrations are in lockstep with the peafowl's head feathers that they used to think were just for show, but mm-hmm. now they realize they vibrate at the same intensity and that they can actually, you know, sort of feel when those tail feathers are vibrating in their direction through their head feathers.
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6: Well, it's going to be a beautiful week. It's going to be sunny, like 80 today. It's going to be like this all week and through the weekend, unless the weather forecast changes. But right now, for the next 6-7 days, absolutely beautiful, perfect weather. I guess that makes up for Memorial Day weekend. So, hey, Don Jr., Donald Trump Jr., got married over the weekend to Bettina Anderson. Tiny ceremony, just 40 people, mostly family. You know, brother, sister, siblings, their kids. But right there, that's 40 people. But President Trump did not attend the wedding. He was in New York on Friday, Rockland County, speaking, and then said he had to go back to... He was supposed to go to Bedminster for the weekend, but that changed because of the Iran situation. Although, I think it also changed because they saw the weather forecast. It was going to be pouring rain all weekend. There could be no golf. So, with no golf, what's the point of Bedminster? I think that's the other reason he went back. But a lot of people said, well, I guess because of Iran, he couldn't go to Don Jr.'s wedding. Yeah. But from what I hear, nobody is too thrilled with this wife he's marrying, Bettina Anderson. I mean, he's even in Palm Beach, kind of a questionable character. They're not exactly thrilled that he's marrying her. That might be another reason he didn't get to the wedding. Anyway, we're out of time, but I'm back every day, 10 to noon. And don't forget, you can also listen anytime. If you can't listen 10 to noon or you missed a show or missed an hour, you can always get the podcast. Any place you get podcasts, you'll find this show, and you can hear it anytime. I'll see you tomorrow at 10. Have a great day. 710 WOR.
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27: It is now 74 degrees out, 12 noon. I'm Liz Warner. New Yorkers are celebrating the Knicks headed to the NBA Finals for the first time since 1999, but last night's victory was not without incident.
28: Several people were arrested in front of Madison Square Garden Monday night for disorderly conduct. Those people, Knicks fans, climbing poles and subway overhangs in celebration. New York heading to the NBA Finals for the first time in 27 years. Fans say it's just something about this team.
29: They built different. Everybody's ready for the big moments.
30: I think it's togetherness. I don't think they need to change anything.
31: They have a lot of heart. They got a lot of momentum.
28: Since it was a sweep, Knicks won't take the court again until next Wednesday. Natalie Migliori, WOR News.
27: And as reports for a potential peace deal with Iran continue to circulate, Secretary of State Marco Rubio is now pressing for the opening of the critical Strait of Hormuz. He said the strait will be open, quote, one way or another. This follows a new round of U.S. airstrikes in southern Iran. We get more from ABC's Sophie Flay.
32: The attacks coming despite the ongoing ceasefire. President Trump marking Memorial Day, honoring the 13 service members killed in the war so far.
33: These incredible men and women gave their lives to ensure that the world's number one state sponsor of terror will never have a nuclear weapon.
32: There are indications the first step of a peace deal could be getting closer. Top Iranian negotiators have arrived in Qatar for talks.
27: Now, that Strait of Hormuz, of course, impacting the price of oil and gas.
4: While oil prices have dropped, it's going to take a minute to flow through to prices at the pump. And in fact, we really need to see more clarity with the Strait of Hormuz reopened for investors to feel a sense of confidence that prices will continue to trend lower. That confidence would need to show multiple tankers making it safely through the Strait of Hormuz to really send prices below $4 a gallon nationwide.
27: That's ABC's Rebecca Jarvis. Protests once again outside of an ICE detention center in Newark this morning.
7: After being denied into Delaney Hall Monday, Governor Mikey Sherrill demanded the detention center be closed after raising allegations of inhumane conditions for the 300 detainees inside.
8: This type of facility shows exactly why we should not have private mass detention facilities.
7: New Jersey Congressman Robert Menendez Jr.
9: It runs counter to what this administration has been selling to the American people, that they're going after the worst of the worst.
7: Department of Homeland Security officials say they do provide wraparound services for the detainees. The protests outside Delaney have at times gotten physical between demonstrators and ICE personnel. I'm Scott Pringle, WOR News.
27: And questions for a senior NYPD officer after what may have been a family incident in Rockland County.
10: We know it involved off-duty Assistant Chief Benjamin Gurley, the head of the NYPD's Bronx North Command, and a gunshot in Haverstraw Sunday. The Post reports it happened during a fight between Gurley and his daughter's boyfriend, and that Gurley accidentally fired the shot. No one was hit, but Gurley's arm was hurt in the fight. The Daily News reports Gurley will remain on the job as police in Haverstraw and from the city investigate, and NYPD Internal Affairs does the same. Andrew Whitman, WOR News.
27: And several kids from New York and Jersey competing in the preliminary round of the Scripps National Spelling Bee today. Nearly 250 Spelling Bee champs from across the country are competing. Quarterfinals and semifinals set for tomorrow. Finals will take place Thursday evening. 74 degrees, it is now 12:03.
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16: This is Richard Lewetting with the WOR Weather Channel forecast. Sunny skies here this afternoon. 80 our high today, 65 tonight as clouds begin to increase. 83 tomorrow, mix of clouds and sunshine, chance for late evening showers and storms. And then we're back to sunshine, breezy and slightly cooler Thursday with a high 78. Sunshine this hour, 75 at WOR.
27: Well, the next question, Cleveland sweeping the four-game series. 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Yankees won in Kansas City. That series continuing tonight. 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I'm Liz Mourner, 710 WOR.
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1: First show of the week. Big party weekend.
0: On Clay and Buck here. So we are rocking, and I promise we do know what day it is. We've got a lot to talk about. Obviously, a massive primary showdown in Texas. Cornyn v. Paxton. This is the May 26th Texas primary runoff in the mix. So this is for that GOP Senate nomination. We have, for your listening enjoyment, Ken Paxton joining the show at the bottom of this hour. And then Cornyn will be joining the show in the third hour. So you will hear from both of these primary heavyweights throwing a lot of money at Clay. This is a $100 million primary that we are watching unfold.
1: Wild.
0: So this has gotten to be very big stakes. As we all know, there is a MAGA/Trump versus the old guard, old way of GOP stuff that is in the mix here. And we will make sense of all that for you. We also have some updates on the Iran situation. Clay and I both joined over the weekend to talk to a senior administration official about what's going on here. And here is the latest. We are told that a deal is almost entirely done, but we are also told that if the deal does not get done, military force is still on the table. Clay, why don't we dive into this here for a moment? Cause I want to get your take on it. Marco Rubio, this is cut four. He is promising everyone there will not be a bad deal accepted by this administration, a weak deal, etc. Play four.
2: Multiple political leaders, multiple presidents of the United States have all said the same thing. Iran cannot have a nuclear weapon. The only one who's tried to do anything and has actually done anything about it in a real way has been President Trump. So his commitment to that principle that they'll never have a nuclear weapon shouldn't be questioned by anybody. And the idea that somehow this president, given everything he's already proven he's willing to do, is going to somehow agree to a deal that ultimately winds up putting Iran in a stronger position when it comes to nuclear ambitions is absurd. That's just not going to happen. But our preference is to address this through a diplomatic means. And that's what we're endeavoring to do here. I think we've made some progress. I'm always cautious when I say that because you can agree to things on paper, they actually have to be implemented. You can agree to things in writing, and then you actually have to go out and do it.
0: So Clay, he is assuring everyone that there is not going to be some deal that we all know what the talking point will be is worse than the Obama JCPOA. That's not going to happen. There is the acceptance of the deal in the implementation phase to take into account. What do you think about the state of play? We got the Texas primary runoff. We got the Iran Hormuz showdown. How are things looking from your angle?
1: So you and I, we can say this, on Saturday, were briefed by a senior White House official that all of you would know. I'll just say that. And walked through in pretty significant detail exactly what their position is and what is occurring behind the scenes. That was on Saturday for over an hour, answering any question, kind of giving a sense of what's going on behind the scenes. And what I would say the perspective of the White House is twofold. One, the Strait of Hormuz has to open and there will be no tolls that are allowed to be taking place. And two, the nuclear dust has to be given up by Iran and or seized by the United States in order for Iran to really get any of the dollars that are currently frozen back into their economic system. Would you say that's a pretty concise explanation of the perspective? One of the big challenges right now is the Iranian decision makers, whomever they are, the senior official said you basically have to communicate with them with carrier pigeons because they're so afraid that they're going to get blown up. Now, who exactly those individuals are, all of that is out there. And you and I were just on with Mark Halperin on his show a few minutes ago, and that'll be up a little bit later. But my perspective on this is that when oil and gas prices come back down, and they will come back down, when the Strait of Hormuz opens up, I think what's likely to happen is we're going to get the free flow of oil and gas started again. Gas prices will come back down. Theoretically, that will be beneficial for the midterms. And then after the midterms, Trump may have to pivot back and mow the grass, as you have been saying. Now, the Iranians, you worked in the Middle East in the CIA. It seems to me some people just like to negotiate. I would say I'm one of the people who kind of likes to negotiate. I like to work on deals. I think the Iranians like negotiating. They don't actually like maintaining their agreements or being upheld to what they negotiate for. But I think the process of negotiation, they seem to genuinely enjoy. And I think they just want to negotiate for as long as they can and run out the clock on President Trump and roll the dice that in January of 2029, they're going to get somebody more amenable to their negotiation posture. And who knows? They may. I think that's kind of where we're headed. So unless you're going, and look, my argument is if I were Trump, if Trump said, Clay, what should I do? I would seize the nuclear dust. And some of you are going to say that's crazy. I would send troops in. I would cordon off an area. I would basically say we are taking all of this nuclear dust and we are seizing it and we're pulling it out. Now, I don't have the particulars on how long that would take or how seizable that all is, but I don't think you've been consistent on this, and I agree with you. I don't think Iran's just going to say, oh, here you go. Here's back our nuclear dust. So if you want it, you have to seize it. And I think all of this is sort of a never-ending negotiation. So I would just say, screw it. We're going in and we're taking all of this. They have no ability to stop us from doing it. We're going to yank all of this nuclear dust. And that, to me, represents a conclusion to the entire process.
0: So there's the short-term way to win this thing and the long-term way. The short-term way is what we've been talking about, which is the Strait is finally, you know, calling it open is different than it being open as in the free flow of commerce. The ships are going in and out. Up to this point, I might add, a lot of what has been considered a ship passing through has been exiting from the Strait. You need ships to go back into the Strait. So that's, and
1: which, yes, by the way, nobody is talking about that.
0: Yes.
1: Think about what we've just gone through. Who is sending their ships back in? That is my concern. Getting out, like at some point in time, yeah, but if you got your ship out, if you were a merchant, if you owned one of these ships, would you ever risk that it could get held up for 2 months again? There's no way I'm sending a ship back in. That becomes the challenge. Getting them out is one thing. I think that can be resolved, but getting them back in, I think, is a huge part of the story. But
0: just so we're clear on what we would hold for our definitions or how we would view this. If it's open for business, if the Strait of Hormuz is open, it means ships are coming in and out, okay, at the numbers they were before. Saying it's open means nothing. And unfortunately, we've had to learn that the hard way. You can say it's open. If they're not going, it's not open because they do not have trust in this. Apparently right now, Clay, about 1,500 ships are bottled up in the Persian Gulf because of the Strait of Hormuz crisis. So 1,500 oil tankers, container ships, all of that stuff. So that's a lot. And we still have to get through that. If we do, then this is the short-term win, which is just we need the gas prices to come down. This is Kevin Hassett. This is Cut 6, Council of Economic Advisors, National Economic Advisors. Play 6.
3: As soon as the straits are open, then energy prices are going to plummet like nothing you've ever seen before. There's so much oil sitting in the Gulf. There's so much excess capacity in Saudi Arabia and UAE that prices should drop very, very quickly. And since core inflation has just barely budged because of this temporary circumstance, then I expect that the big positive supply shock is going to overpower oil much sooner than people know. So think about it. We've got a capital spending boom. We've got a labor supply boom because of the no tax on tips. We've got an AI boom. You know, stock market is celebrating, and the stock market is celebrating because profitability and productivity are so high. So those are things that put downward pressure on prices. And so I think very, very much that the bond market understands that. You're starting to see it, and that's why we're so bullish on the economy.
0: So if that is correct, then things in the short term are, I think, going to look very good, and it won't be a big drag in the midterms. Or people who are saying, why would it be a drag in the midterms? keep in mind, you're looking at, call it a 5% of the overall electorate that even would vote in the midterms, which is already a much smaller percentage than those who are actually eligible to vote. What do they care about? And people, all of the data shows this, the people that you can either have show up for Republicans or not, have show up for Democrats or not, they care about prices, they care about gas. So the fact that all the rest of us who have voted for Trump multiple times and are on board for the agenda, that doesn't change the political reality that we need that price, Clay, to go down. The longer term issue of Iran will never have a nuclear weapon, I hate to be the one that points this at, never say never. You got the same regime, and they're going to get rich again. They're going to have oil again. This is all going to come back to where we were eventually, but we can handle that. I don't think that changes the game for the Republicans in the midterm election cycle. I do think, though, the notion that Iran is going to sign up for a deal that is enforceable, that would truly prevent them from ever getting a nuclear weapon, I don't know what that deal even would look like. I'm not sure that's even a thing you could.
1: Here's a question for you. Do you think Trump would have sent boots on the ground in if Iraq never happened? How much of not trying to overthrow the Iranian regime, leave aside the challenges that would come from that, has nothing to do with that and everything to do with the failures of Iraq and Afghanistan already in the Middle East, where that has taken it off the table in a way that it might not have been, but for the failures before?
0: Yeah, absolutely. That is hanging over all of this, as I think it should, I might add. I think that is, it would be particularly insane to say, you know what, this time boots on the ground to transform a Middle Eastern society is going to work out great. But Clay, also keep in mind, going back to 2016, that election cycle, how did Trump differentiate himself from the rest of the GOP front runners at that point in time, including Jeb Bush, who no one even thinks about anymore?
1: Yeah.
0: Iraq war. Trump Correct. Said it was a dumb war. We should never have done it. It was a terrible war. And now he can't be the guy that says, you know what's going to be an awesome war? The Iran war.
1: That was the first time.
0: That war's going to really kick ass.
1: I really paid attention to Trump because I was an anti-Iraq war guy. I thought it was a total mess before it even started. Like, I remember, by the way, almost everybody was in favor of the Iraq war. Democrats now try to pretend like they weren't, but Hillary Clinton voted in favor of it. The only guy who didn't, you remember, Buck? Obama. Obama actually was against the Iraq war. And I think that was something that he was able to point to and say, I'm different than all these other guys who are, just part of the mainstream establishment and go along. But, I think we need to go ahead and get the Strait of Hormuz open, get the price of oil and gas back down. I will say, as we go to break here, Buck, big New York Times story, and I felt like I was on an island talking about this. You know what country has made the most money from the rise of oil and gas by a substantial
0: America?
1: $50 billion America has made exporting oil and gas. People talk about Russia, $15 billion. We have tripled what Russia was able to do. No country has benefited more from the rise of oil and gas prices than the United States. Something to keep in mind in the back of your head there. This is not 1990 when the Middle East got shut down. The places that suffer are the Middle East and Asia. But the United States, our oil and gas companies are printing money right now.
0: Absolutely. We'll come back into more of this here in just a moment. 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
18: We're talking about streaming music. 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
19: 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We got this new thing. That was Napster. There were 27 billion transfers per month, song transfers.
18: Everything was completely upended, and Apple came along in 2003 and brought massive stability to this huge sea change. 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
19: 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Pandora came along in 2005. Spotify comes along. They changed the game. Pandora was still trying to be kind of like radio in a way. 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But these royalties, Tidal pays the most at 1.3 cents. Apple's 0.7, YouTube Music 0.7. Spotify pays 0.4 cents per stream, same as Amazon, and then Pandora's down to 0.1. 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
1: Welcome back in, Clay Travis, Buck Sexton Show. We also want to make sure that many of you had safe and memorable Memorial Day weekends and took time to honor those who have made the ultimate sacrifice so that we can have the freedoms that many take for granted on a day-to-day basis. And I saw a lot of awesome, fantastic, really cool content, including, Buck, I don't know if you saw this story. A widow posted asking, this is the good side of social media. A widow posted on social media asking if anybody was going to be at Arlington Cemetery. Did you see this, Buck? Cheryl Ann posted, last night I made a simple request on X. I asked if anybody visiting Arlington National Cemetery for Memorial Day would stop by her husband's grave and leave a photo for our family. What happened next honestly caught her off guard. By this afternoon, dozens of Americans from all walks of life had made the walk to Section 60 to visit Alan W. Shaw's grave, and including Tulsi Gabbard. Many different individuals out there, they loaded down this individual's grave, and several people also offered to fly her to Arlington Cemetery so that she could visit her husband's grave. And again, her name was Cheryl Ann, at Cheryl Ann, too. You can go look at this if you just want something cool, something positive, something profoundly kind that came out of a social media post. And so I know many of you probably saw that, and I thought it was evocative of a very positive response that I saw in many ways. Now, you all probably also saw the Democratic Party official account posted pictures of the 13 soldiers who have died so far in the Iran war and blamed President Trump for their deaths. And even Democrats called out the post as just indefensible, including Senator Tammy Duckworth. And eventually they took it down. So as with most things on social media, Buck, you could find reasons to be very pleased and also very upset.
0: Like, for example, the mayor of Minneapolis using Memorial Day to commemorate, you know where this is going, George Floyd, the criminal fentanyl addict who died of a heart attack from fentanyl overdose while in police custody, wrongly prosecuted as police brutality. So why don't we talk more about that a little bit here in a second, as well as the California situation, the race going on out there.
1: Yep, and we'll have Ken Paxton, who is running today in Texas in the runoff, with us next. But in the meantime, America's darkest day of September 11th, Tunnel Towers Foundation has been helping heroes ever since. Heroes like Army Sergeant William McKenna, who enlisted and served two tours in Iraq where he's exposed to toxic chemicals and unfortunately passed T-cell lymphoma. He left behind his wife, Dina, their two daughters. 25th anniversary year, you can continue to fight for those who have fought so much for you and make a donation and join us in donating $11 and amplify your impact at T2T.org. 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
20: Well, it's now 70. 25 degrees out, 12:30. I'm Liz Warner. New Yorkers celebrating as the Knicks, who beat the Cavaliers, now head to the NBA Finals for the first time since 1999. In New Jersey, protesters once again gathered outside of an ICE detention center in Newark. The Book of Mormon will be returning to Broadway tomorrow for the first time since the fire at that theater. And several kids from New York and Jersey competing in the preliminary round of the Scripps National Spelling Bee today. 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Danny Did. It's now 12:30. Next news, 1 o'clock. 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I'm Liz Warner, 710 WOR.
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0: Welcome back in here to Clay and Buck. We are joined now by the Attorney General of the great state of Texas. Ken Paxton is with us now. AG Paxton, appreciate you making the time. I hear there's a primary going on today. Some people are saying it's the biggest primary of the primary so far. Tell us, we're having you on, we're having your opponent on because we run a fair shop here. Tell us why you're the guy for Texas, why you should take this Senate seat.
1: Well, look, John's been, he's running for a fifth term for U.S. Senate. No one's ever done that in Texas history. That would be 30 years in the Senate. He's been in office for 42 years. I was in college, and I'm 63. He's still in office. Every person I've talked to, whether it's one person or thousands for the last 14 months, I've asked one question. What good thing has John accomplished for the state? And you know what? Not a single voter, whether it's his supporters or not, has ever answered that question. And then I've challenged John, take any 2-week period that I've been in office, that I've been an attorney general, except for Christmas and Thanksgiving, and I guarantee you I've accomplished more in any 2-week period than he's accomplished in 42 years. And what is the only things he's accomplished are bad things, which is going, you know, siding with Joe Biden on the restricting Second Amendment rights, siding with Joe Biden on bringing Afghan refugees to this state with no vetting. But on the other hand, going against President Trump on the border, being for open borders, for amnesty, and also, guess what? Telling us in 2016 that the president was an albatross around our neck, and of course now he's using the exact same line. I mean, it's kind of funny, actually. The exact words that he used in 2016 to describe Trump, he's now describing me that way. And of course, and then in 2024, he also said that the president's day was done, we should not support Trump, and he all of a sudden became a Trump fan as soon as I got in a race against him.
2: What do you expect? I imagine you're confident. And what do you expect the results to be today? We encourage everybody in Texas to get out and vote. And what did President Trump's endorsement mean to you? When did you know it was going to happen? Can you take us through what that process was like?
1: Well, first of all, I'm going to encourage people to get out and vote for me. Just vote, though. And bring a friend. Please bring a friend. It's because, voter turnout is pretty low for a runoff. So the Trump endorsement, I think, is obviously the gold standard. I've never seen an endorsement matter more since I've been paying attention to politics, which is since I was since Ronald Reagan ran against Gerald Ford. So I'm honored to have it. I have so much respect for him. I've been a supporter of his. I went to his trial when nobody else went to try to get other people to go. I was one of two elected officials to show up at Mar-a-Lago for his announcement back when everybody thought DeSantis was going to win and no other elected official showed up other than me and Troy Nels, Congressman Nels. I fought with him in the election integrity stuff and filed a lawsuit against four states. John Cornyn can't say any of that. He can't say any of that. But I appreciate the president. He called me on Tuesday, said, I think I'm going to do something you're going to really like. And then we started talking about endorsements. And I said, you're right, Mr. President. I'm really going to like that. Thank you.
0: So the knock that I see whenever somebody, and there are people out there, obviously, as you know, you're in a contested primary and they're going to have, there's some people who, as you know, Mr. AG, some people love you, some people are going to vote for the other guy. They're always saying he's got baggage. This is the word that gets attached to you by the people that aren't pro-Paxton. I want to let you address that. Does it matter? What is the baggage? Should anyone care about this? Why are you somebody who should just be able to say, look, guys, I'm the one for you. I'm the one that should fill the Senate seat.
1: Well, let me say, first of all, that this is the same argument they made against Donald Trump. And it's the same people. It's the Karl Rove of the world. It's the John Cornyns of the world who made the same argument against Donald Trump. And it was because of all the legal stuff and the lawfare. Guess what? That's what happens when you're out fighting for the people you represent. Yes, I've had lawfare against me. I've had many, many, many, many different things. And guess what? I won them all, just like Donald Trump did. So, John Cornyn forgets to mention that I won all these legal battles and that his team was part of creating them. Karl Rove was in the middle of all of that, text messages to prove it. So, yeah, it's lovely for them to say all this baggage that they created with false charges that were unsubstantiated and that they didn't win. And guess what? The president was in the same boat. What people should really care about is, back to my message, what have you done for the people of Texas when you have served them? And the answer for John is, I've done nothing good for you. I listened to Mitch McConnell, but I wasn't there for you. I was not there for Trump. I'm not there for his message. I couldn't pass the Save America Act. I wasn't interested in it. I said when Ken got in the race and challenged me, yes, I care about it now, but guess what? I didn't get it done. I went on vacation. So that's the message. I've actually gotten things done. Just like I said, pick any 2 weeks, more done than he's done in 42 years.
2: All right. I think you're going to be the nominee, but again, everybody can go vote. How radical is James Tallarico? You're going to move from running in a primary, I think, starting today, to running in the general tomorrow. You know your opponent. Democrats have nominated James Tallarico. The argument against you is he can beat you. Your response to that would be what?
1: Well, look, I won three statewide races. That's certainly the message John Cornyn has put out there. But if you look at my, he goes, John was saying how he won his last race by 10. Guess what? I won my last race by 10. I won three statewide races. Second of all, the polling doesn't indicate John does any better. As a matter of fact, some of the polling indicates I do better against Tallarico because I can motivate the base to get out and vote, and John can't. So there is that. So he can make this message up, but it's not a true message. This guy, Tallarico, look, he belongs in California at best. His views are so radical and so unbelievably weird. Once we highlight just a couple of his clips, I do not think Texans, even many Democrats, are going to go for this idea that God is non-binary and that what James thinks about in his spare time is transgender kids. He says very strange things that I don't think Texans are ready for.
0: Strange is a good word to describe it. Yes. We're talking to Ken Paxton, the Attorney General of Texas. He is running. Today is primary day, Texans. We got a lot of Texans listening. Primary day for that GOP Senate seat, which is it's been a very expensive race. $100 million spent on this one. And Ken, if I can ask you, if you get this Senate seat, which is certainly looking like a very solid possibility, maybe probability, what is top of the agenda for you? What do you bring to it

0: the most important item of President Trump's agenda, and in my opinion, the most important item of the last several decades, because if we do not protect our elections from fraud, which we have with mail-in ballots, illegal voting, and no photo ID, if we do not protect it, we are going to lose the country because they're going to rig the elections. They've already done it in most of the Democratic states, if not all of them. And I challenge John, get this one thing done. Just get me one. Something very important to the president, something very important to me. And what did he do? He went on vacation for 2 weeks, came back for a week, went back on vacation. I've never heard about it since. He loved to say that he was for it, which he hadn't been prior to this, until this became an issue in the election. He was never about election integrity, but suddenly he cared about it, supposedly, but you never see actual delivery on the things that we need.
1: Everybody get out and vote. As you said, you want everybody to get out and vote for you. We're talking to Ken Paxton. There is talk that people in the Senate are upset at Trump for endorsing you. I'm sure you've seen those reports. What's your reaction to the people in the Senate that are upset that you may become their colleague?
0: Look, I love it that they want to pick the senator for Texas. It's really none of their business. It's the people of Texas, right? I know these senators think that they cover the world. They don't. They cover their state, and they are responsible for their state, and they're responsible for governing in a way that's good for America. But they do not have the right to tell Texas voters who they're going to vote for. And I know that they think they do, and I know that the establishment thinks that they do, and I know that that's the message, and that's why they send all the money here to try to convince people, vote with Mitch McConnell, don't vote with us. Well, guess what? Texans are going to tell them something different, and they can be mad. That's just the way our constitutional republic works. The people of Texas decide this, not a senator from another state.
2: Give you the last word here, A.G. Paxton, as your fellow Texans are going to vote today to decide who should represent the Republican Party in that critical Senate seat. Last 30, 40 seconds or so. Take it away. Why are you the guy?
0: Look, the people of Texas, special place to be from. We lead the country. We have an opportunity to lead the country in one of two ways. One is to say, yeah, you can govern however you want, John Cornyn. You can not be for us. You can be with Joe Biden, get congratulated by him. You can be against the president, President Trump, as much as you want to be, but we're going to still elect you. We don't care. Just keep doing what you're doing. You can stay there forever. Or the message, and guess what? The rest of the country is going to do the same thing. Or we can send the message, no, you've had your 42 years in office, you're 24 years in the Senate. We're not going to let you do this to us anymore. We're not going to let Washington make the decisions. The people of Texas are going to make the decision, and we're going to lead the way to tell the rest of the country, this is how things are going to go. And every senator is going to hear that message, one or the other.
1: He's Ken Paxton. He is on the ballot today. Texans, get out and vote. Runoff election underway. Thank you, sir.
0: Thank you, Gus. Have a great day. Thanks for having me on.
1: For sure. We'll talk a little bit more about that Texas runoff. Also, the attorney general seat that Ken Paxton is vacating also has a runoff going on today. We talked with Chip Roy. There is a big decision to be made in that case as well. And we'll give John Cornyn, who is the incumbent senator, the opportunity at 2:30 Eastern, 1:30 in the central time zone of Texas, to make the case for his reelection as well. But in the meantime, business insurance, a requirement for most companies. But how many different brokers do you have? It is frustrating. If you own a small business, there is so much paperwork. You guys know exactly what I'm talking about. 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The amount of paperwork to get your business, to maintain your business, and a lot of things that you don't want to have to worry about, like insurance. 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What do they cover? 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

0: Welcome back in. Clay and Buck rolling through the Tuesday edition of the program. We hope all of you had great Memorial Days and Memorial Day weekends. And I was sharing that great story about the woman who so many people went to her husband's grave at Arlington National Cemetery. But Buck, as we were about to have Ken Paxton on, and certainly the big runoff election going on in Texas, I believe either Ken Paxton or John Cornyn, whomever Texans select as their nominee, I think will beat James Tallarico, and I think they'll do it comfortably. And if you disagree with that, that's certainly your right. But I think Tallarico will go down. In fact, Buck, I talk sometimes with Buck off air on Polymarket and Kalshi. You can go look at the marketplace, and Kalshi is up and running. And I've put in a bunch of different political forecasts with the prediction markets that they have. And one of those is that Texas, we will see the Republican Party win. But Buck, you were mentioning, the Jacob Fry, who is the mayor of Minneapolis, on Memorial Day sharing his George Floyd take. And I also saw the George Floyd autopsy, as it does every single anniversary of George Floyd's death. I don't understand how we have anybody in prison for the murder of George Floyd when it seems quite clear he died of a fentanyl overdose. And certainly it's impossible to prove beyond a reasonable doubt that he didn't die of a fentanyl overdose.
1: He's a human sacrifice to the wokeness gods, or the wokeness demons. That's actually what this is. Derek Chauvin's a political prisoner. It's a disgrace. He has been stabbed, I believe, in prison. He's under constant mortal threat because they have just created this false avatar of Derek Chauvin as the racist white cop who murders a black man for no reason. It's horrifying. I would advocate, if Donald Trump had it in his power, I don't care what the reaction would be. I would say he should pardon Derek Chauvin. The problem is it's state charges, and so the president does not have the authority to free him. So really all you're doing then is kicking the hornet's nest without even getting the guy out. Although some people advocate for the gesture regardless, because it's so preposterous. Clay, they locked up that other guy, officer, I think his name was officer, I can't remember his,
0: there were two other guys, right, who were just standing off to the side that were put in prison as well for merely being bystanders to the entire process. And again, I think End Wokeness asked over the weekend, what is the peak woke video that you can share? I don't know if you saw some of these videos.
1: Tu Thao was the guy's name, Clay, who spent years in prison for just being there. He has no way of knowing exactly. He thinks that the guy, by the way, they excluded from the jury being able to see. That was a taut hold. It was taught to them to do this. And then they just threw him under the bus. They just threw the guy under the bus because people saw a video, and we had to have a national freak out about massive make-believe racism, and everyone has to, bend the knee. And Nancy Pelosi, because she cares so much about the plight of black people, has, the kente cloth around her shoulders, which actually comes from a group in West Africa that did a lot of slave trade stuff and bad things. Anyway, put that aside. This is the reality of America today, is that we have seen extreme injustice in the name of racial justice, and it needs to stop. And the fact that the mayor of Minneapolis, on Memorial Day, Memorial Day is for people who died for their country in the armed forces. And he thinks it's a day to commemorate George Floyd? You have to be out of your mind.
0: All of Minnesota has lost its mind. Did you see the reports are Tim Walz showed up for the George Floyd memorial, skipped the Memorial Day memorial that he was supposed to speak at. That is what I saw reported. Team, we can verify if he ever showed up late at night, but he was listed as a featured speaker, spoke at the George Floyd event as the governor of Minnesota, did not speak at the event for Memorial Day. I think it just kind of shows the priorities and how lost so many people in the state of Minnesota have become. Speaking of lost, did you see the reaction to a football quarterback introducing Trump? We'll talk about it.
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15: It is now 77 degrees out, 1 o'clock at afternoon. I'm Liz Warner, Mayor Mamdani, out today with a plan to build some 200,000 affordable homes across New York City, which is expected to run some $22 billion. It comes along with plans to overhaul city maintenance to protect more tenants and enforce legal action toward negligent landlords. Now, following the Knicks' huge victory last night, Mayor Mamdani also said there will be watch parties throughout the city.
16: We're looking forward to making sure that it is a time for New Yorkers to celebrate. It's a time where they're also safe. And we're going to have a number of different kinds of watch parties. And we'll get back to you as we keep going through those plans.
15: He would not say whether those parties would be back outside of Madison Square Garden. And overseas, Iran threatening to retaliate against the U.S. after yesterday's U.S. strikes against Iranian missile launch sites. We get more from NBC's Chris Pallone.
17: Even as the U.S. conducted new defensive strikes in southern Iran overnight, talks to end the war continue. President Trump posting that negotiations are proceeding nicely and that the end result will be a great deal for all or no deal at all.
15: U.S. Central Command's Timothy Hawkins says those strikes meant to protect U.S. personnel from imminent Iranian threats. And New Jersey officials now complaining that the city's getting discounted World Cup tickets and New Jersey isn't. Despite the matches being played there, Assemblyman Michael Ngannamore can't believe it.
18: It is happening in New Jersey. They're calling it the New York, New Jersey World Cup, the New York, New Jersey Stadium. The tickets are being made available to New York City residents only. What gives?
15: Now, New Jersey shoppers could, however, win tickets to the World Cup just 2 weeks before the matches come to town.
19: It's part of the Welcome World Rewards program, which World Cup host committee manager Lauren Nathan LaRusso says allows people from all over the state to get points for shopping at small businesses or eating at local restaurants. Those points will then allow people to enter a raffle system for concert tickets or game tickets, including for the World Cup.
20: This was something we were very excited about in order to get people out of city center and to really explore what is what we believe a celebration of our cities and our streets.
19: Roughly 550 businesses are taking part in the program. Natalie Migliori, WOR News.
15: And the curtain will rise this week on a Broadway favorite.
21: The Book of Mormon will return to Broadway Wednesday night for the first time since a fire at the Eugene O'Neill Theater, the home of the long-running show. Performances were canceled after the fire on May 4th, which started in the electrical room and quickly spread to the roof. It caused significant fire, smoke, and water damage to that part of the building, but it did not affect the public spaces of the theater itself. The first performance will be at 7 p.m. Wednesday. Derek Albinger, WOR News.
15: It's now 77 degrees. Your WOR News time, 103.
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27: This is Richard Lewetting with the WOR Weather Channel forecast. Sunny skies here this afternoon. 80 are high today. 65 tonight as clouds begin to increase. 83 tomorrow. Mix of clouds and sunshine. Chance for late evening showers and storms. And then we're back to sunshine, breezy, and slightly cooler Thursday with a high 78. Sunshine this hour, 75 at WOR.
15: Well, for the first time in 27 years, Knicks will play for the NBA title. They'll face either the Thunder or the Spurs in the NBA Finals. The Yankees won in Kansas City. That series continuing tonight in KC. Mets blown out by the Reds. That series continuing tonight in Queens. 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It's now 105, next news 130. Wake up with Curtis Sliwa and Larry Menti in the morning, 6 till 10 weekdays. I'm Liz Warner, 710 WOR.
0: Jesse Kelly has something to say tonight at 6.
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0: Welcome back in. Hour number two, Tuesday edition. Clay and Buck, hope all of you had a good long weekend and took the time to say thank you for everyone who has sacrificed to allow us to have the freedoms that many take for granted every single day. Updating you on the latest details, Trump tweeted, just finished my six-month physical at Walter Reed Medical Center. Everything checked out perfectly. Thank you to the great doctors and staff. Headed back to the White House, President DJT. So that underway. A lot of Democrats are going to be sad about that result. Let's dive into a story. I don't know if you saw this story, Buck. New York City celebrating because Buck's beloved New York Knicks are in the NBA Finals for the first time since 1999. Cleveland Cavaliers did not show up for their series, and so New York sports fans are exultant because it has been since, I believe, 1973 that the Knicks won a title. So that is one big story for our WOR listeners in New York City. Another big part of the story, Friday, headed into Memorial Day weekend, President Trump had a rally in a swing district on Long Island in Congressman Mike Lawler's, Mike Lawler's district, and he was introduced by New York Giants quarterback Jackson Dart. And if you did not see this story, people have lost their minds in the crazy left-wing sports media ecosystem over the fact that a president would be introduced by an NFL quarterback. And we have a couple of cuts from this that illustrates people losing their mind. Here was cut 14 in Rockland County, New York. Here he is, Jackson Dart, Giants quarterback. Formerly, by the way, Jackson Dart of the Ole Miss Rebels down in this great state of Mississippi. Here's Jackson Dart introducing President Trump.
1: What an honor, what a privilege it is to be here. And without further ado, I'm grateful, I'm honored, I'm pleasured to introduce the 45th and 47th President of the United States of America, President Donald J. Trump.
0: Okay. That was all he did. Now, I'm going to play some criticism for you here, Buck. People in the sports media lost their minds. I'll give you a little bit of information. Jackson Dart, I did not speak to him, but he was at the beach in North Florida this weekend. Did not seem to have a care in the world. Was on vacation right after this, traveled down to the same beach that that I was at and everybody on the beach of the SEC. Which is the area between kind of Destin and Panama City Beach, the 30A area. It's the what I would call the Hamptons of the SEC, except we actually have good water, good beach sand, and you would actually want to go there and go swimming in the ocean. So it's vastly superior to any other beach on the East Coast. Sorry, East Coast beachgoers. Here is what Stephen A. Smith said on ESPN, and there are way worse things than this, but listen.
2: That doesn't mean that it was a wise decision for Jackson Dart to do this when you have an abundance of players who obviously have the feelings that they have about this particular administration, and when you see some of the things that have happened recently that have disenfranchised communities like the black communities and others in an uproar over some of the decisions that have been made, particularly pertaining to the Voting Rights Act of 1965. And what you have people feeling about that at this particular moment in time. To have that just happen days ago, and for Jackson Dart to show up on the stage to introduce him, of course, Abdul Carter's initial reaction was going to be that.
0: One of his teammates, Buck, lost his mind on social media, Abdul Carter. Are you still in disbelief that this is the world we live in where we played for you what Jackson Dart said in his state where he now plays, in a rally with a lot of people in the New York area? Are you stunned that this turns into the story that it is, or are you used to it now?
3: I have gotten used to it now. You have educated me on how insane the people in the media that talk about nothing but how good people are at, like, you know, catching a ball or running with it or whatever, how left-wing they are. That is a bit of a shock. That was a shock. It's not a shock anymore, because as you, Clay, before you joined me and we were on this program together, I don't think I'd watched ESPN maybe once in college or something. I have no idea. It doesn't even exist in my world. Now Stephen A. was playing a little bit of footsie with running, remember, but now he's not going to run. He's speaking to these sensitivities about the administration. To him, I would just say, it's the president of the United States, guys. Like, people need to stop being babies. It's the president of the United States. If you have a problem with somebody introducing...
0: Can you imagine being invited to introduce the president of the United States and saying no?
3: He's the president. If you have a problem with that to the point where you think that that's a, like a stain on someone's character or that you need to attack them for that, you are the problem. You're a baby. Grow up. He's the president. So that's the reality of it. You know, if I were a coach in one of these leagues, I know it's easier said than done because I'm sure there's a lot of people that put pressure on these coaches and stuff, but I would just say, guys, you know, if anyone's allowed to say what they think on social media and people are allowed to have opinions, they're allowed to have opinions you don't like. Deal with it. This is America. And I see this, and to me, it's such a non-story, except that they make such a thing of it. I also think it's interesting because the idea that, isn't it fascinating? They used to say, Clay, that Trump was so anti-Latino because of the immigration stance that he had. Like, that was a big thing pushed by, in the first term, by Democrats, by the left. Meanwhile, his numbers with Latinos have actually gone up over time considerably.
0: He won Latino men and narrowly lost Latino women in the 2024 election.
3: But remember, the first term, it was, oh, he's so racist against Latinos because he said, like, bad hombres and they're not sending us their best from Mexico. A lot of Latino Americans who are here legally, and many have been here, you know, for multiple generations legally, look around, they're like, yeah, I actually don't think we should have a wide open border. I actually don't think that we should allow anyone from Mongolia to Uzbekistan to the Cote d'Ivoire to Malaysia to just show up here and be like, I'm as American as you. They feel that way too. So now there's this sensitivity that they go to, the racial sensitivity around Trump with the black community. And it's interesting. They blame Trump, essentially, meaning Stephen A. and other commentators. They blame Trump for judicial decisions. They're blaming Trump. I mean, we're talking about the, like, redistricting, which is now the big thing. This is a Supreme Court issue. And this is people who, this is what they're supposed to do, is interpret the Constitution. But it's all Trump. I understand they could say, well, Trump appointed these justices. But yeah, but, you know, this makes him a bad guy. I just think that there's, on what basis would someone be so opposed from the black community to Donald Trump? When you look also at what's happened in high crime neighborhoods, which are unfortunately disproportionately black neighborhoods and cities all across the country, the numbers are looking better than they've looked, Clay, in decades in terms of the homicide rate dropping. Trump is saving, and I give full credit, by the way, to Kash Patel and the federal law enforcement partners for this. They don't get enough credit for this. They're saving black lives every day by the numbers, every day. There are young black men who are going to go on to have families, go on to become grandparents, go on to live for decades to come, who would not be around tomorrow were it not for Trump policies. And I want to know what is the rejoinder to that? Oh, a couple of congressmen who have been able to get their seat carved out for them because of racial preferences are crying a lot, and that's supposed to matter to me as much? It doesn't.
0: Yeah, I mean, to your point exactly, in Washington, D.C., murders this year compared to last year are down nearly by half. And we know that almost everyone murdered in Washington, D.C. is black. So if black lives actually matter, it's a crazy fact that that was the slogan in the first place, but no one has protected more black lives than President Trump and Kash Patel and everyone involved in helping to drive down the murder rate in a federal district like Washington, D.C. And I would also point out, and I think this is so important, and a lot of people miss this, that Stephen A. Smith mentioned the racial gerrymandering decision from the Supreme Court. What often happens with these majority black districts is you don't have the ability to get elected to larger office because you're only focused on serving the interests of a small segment of a state population. In other words, and nobody else I've even heard talk about this, Barack Obama couldn't get elected to a black congressional district in Chicago I would argue if he had, he never would have ended up president of the United States. Instead, he ran for the Senate nomination statewide in Illinois.
3: State Senate, or state assembly or state Senate first, and then Senate, like the federal Senate. Yeah.
0: Correct. So he had to represent a whole state, most of which were white guys and gals. And then he had to represent the whole country, most of which is white gals and white guys. My point is, when you're only focused on representing a small segment of the black community, which is not very representative across the nation, your ability to get elected to statewide office is lower. I would also point out there are a couple of great example of representing people, regardless of race, that are on this program. And have been a bunch. Wesley Hunt in Texas. Now, Wesley lost the Texas Senate primary that is going on now. He came in third, but he has represented, I think, a majority white district in Texas for some time. Byron Donald's going to get elected governor of Florida. He has represented a white, wealthy district in the Naples area in Congress. And now he's going to get elected to represent the entire state. That's a real great success story. Shouldn't your goal, if it's to become a politician, to represent the largest possible group of people from a variety of backgrounds? Arguably, racially gerrymandered districts make that less likely. And I don't hear anybody making that argument, but I think it actually, if your goal is to become an elevated politician, someone who represents statewide office, which I would think most politicians would like to do, it's arguably harder to do that when you represent a racially gerrymandered district because you represent a group of people that are not actually representative of the larger state. And that seems significant to me, too.
3: I see where you're going with that one.
0: I just don't hear anybody arguing. The Obama example is actually a really good one, I think. He couldn't get elected.
3: You know what Obama did that was never talked about enough? And is that his... I think it might have been Axelrod who was running his campaign at the time. I'd have to go check. But you know, he got sealed divorce records of his opponent unsealed by a judge. That was
0: the Republican. Yeah.
3: I remember that. Sealed divorce records. Oh, a powerful Democrat wants them to be unsealed. And the court just goes, yeah, cool. We'll do that. So that's what it's like when you're running in the Chicago area. That's how it works for you.
0: Did you see, by the way, we should get Julie Kelly on this. Speaking of sealed, did you see the Democrat prosecutor took documents that were never supposed to be public, emailed them to herself? She's now been charged. This is down in the South Florida. But to your point on documents that are supposed to be court protected that somehow end up getting leaked to media that gets the story out for you. Same thing happened just now in South Florida. Julie Kelly's like the only person who is covering it. It was in the classified documents case where one of the prosecutors took a sealed document, emailed it to herself, tried to disguise it as a cake recipe, emailed it to her Hotmail account. And by the way, a little bit of a chunky prosecutor. Yeah. Maybe she thought she'd get away with cake recipes, which is very funny in and of itself. And now is being charged with felonies for leaking that information.
3: By the way, Jack Ryan, and it was the judge here and the Chicago Tribune on behalf of Obama, got the sealed divorce records unsealed. But, you know, Obama at the time was saying it shouldn't be a campaign issue. This is the classic maneuver, by the way. True story. When Stalin, at the height of the Stalin, cult of personality, they would always put out stuff about how Comrade Stalin doesn't like all this attention. True thing. They would be like, Comrade Stalin is too humble for any of them. But we have no choice but to have giant statues of him everywhere. But he doesn't want this. It's like Obama. I don't want the sealed divorce records out there. But I mean, they're going to be pretty salacious. And so let's go. So yeah.
0: Much of the media, once you recognize, is just laundering stories on behalf of campaigns. The campaign knows they would get attacked if they somehow put out that. But they give it to a reporter. The reporter puts it out there. And then they benefit from it. It's just laundering. They're just trying to cleanse their op intel that they get somebody who's their side to use. It's really kind of crazy.
3: There was another guy, Blair Hull, by the way. He also had his sealed divorce records running against Obama unsealed by the media. And in that case, the Obama behind the scenes campaign, they were digging in. Just like they were with both of them. But I'm just telling you, the ultimate dirty tricks. Have the local media that you're in bed with go to judges and demand that they unseal your opponent's sealed divorce record so you can just completely smear them twice, not once, twice.
0: Or I think it's even more nefarious than that, Buck. Get somebody to violate the law to get the sealed divorce records from inside. Give it to media. Media then publishes it. They argue, oh, this is privileged because it's news. And meanwhile, they've committed a crime nobody ever gets prosecuted for. And the media can publish what some other individual would be charged for doing. 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

0: Welcome back in here to Clay and Buck. Let's get to a bunch of talkbacks, thoughts, your calls, all of that good stuff. Do we still have Steve in Texas? He wants to talk dirty tricks. Steve in Texas, go for it.
1: I love the show. The thing we have to remember, you're talking about all the Obama dirty tricks from, and they were numerous, by the way. That's the way the whole Russian collusion thing started. It was a series of fake stories that Hillary Clinton's campaign was going to launder through the media. When Trump punched back, what happened? They upped the ante and escalated and sent it to the FBI and started this investigation. It was supposed to be just stories that Trump was supposed to answer to and then them commenting on them, but like you said, laundering these negative stories through the media.
2: It's the number one way I think dirty tricks happen. It would be one thing if the campaigns themselves just made the accusations, but they know that people won't trust them. So they get the media to write it. Then they can react to the media story and say, well, that's not us. This is just, I mean, it is the number one, I think, dishonest tactic of all dishonest tactics that occurs during the course of campaigns.
0: Yeah, but Russia collusion was the ultimate dirty trick, bringing together the Democrat Party, the media, the FBI, the CIA, and the White House at the time. It was Obama White House. 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
5: Well, it's now 75 degrees out, 130. I'm Liz Warner. New Yorkers celebrating as the Knicks, who beat the Cavaliers last night, now head to the NBA Finals for the first time since 1999. And in New Jersey, Governor Mikey Sherrill once again renewing calls to shut down the ICE detention facility, Delaney Hall, in Newark. The Book of Mormon will return to Broadway tomorrow night, the first time since a fire at that theater. Several kids from New York and Jersey competing in the preliminary round of the Scripps National Spelling Bee today. 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It's now 1:30. Next news, 2 o'clock. 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I'm Liz Warner, 710 WOR.
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2: Welcome back in, Clay, Travis, Buck, Sexton Show. We are rolling through the program. A couple of things. I wanted to make sure I got this right, and I did. Tim Walz did, in fact, governor of Minnesota, Buck, skip the Memorial Day event at Fort Snelling National Cemetery. He was listed and scheduled to speak at their Memorial Day ceremony. He did not attend. Instead, he visited George Floyd Square for the 6th anniversary of George Floyd's death, where he laid flowers and joined community events. I think that is just kind of a perfect distillation of where Democrats are. That Tim Walz, who was the vice president, came within 240,000 votes away from being a heartbeat from the presidency, had a choice. Should I show up at the Memorial Day celebration to honor all Minnesotans who have given their lives to the country? Or should I show up at the George Floyd 6th anniversary celebration, memorial, whatever you want to call it? And he chose the George Floyd. I think that is super significant. A lot of people out there reacting to oil and gas prices. And let me reiterate what I said, and I'm surprised it hasn't gotten more attention. The U.S. oil and gas companies have made $50 billion in profits selling oil and gas because the United States is now a net energy exporting country. And the drill, baby, drill has been so successful that we now have the ability to make more money off oil and gas than any other country in the world. And in fact, while everybody has focused on many different angles of this story, I think one thing that has been missed is the United States benefits more than any country in the world when oil and gas prices go up, because we are a net energy exporting country. And again, New York Times, I'll grab this graphic because I thought it was interesting. I tweeted it out, but I want to make sure I get it right. The U.S. has profited more. U.S., Norway, Brazil, Russia, and Kazakhstan have profited more since the war in Iran started than any other five countries when it comes to additional exports of oil and gas. The countries that have lost the most, Oman, Iran, Qatar, Kuwait, Saudi Arabia, UAE, and Iraq, because they have not been able to get as much of their oil and gas out. And a lot of people have reacted to that. Andrew in New York, WOR, has a question. Fire away. Cut B.
0: Longtime fan of the show, but I do have one question for Clay. I'd like for you to tell me and the rest of America how oil and gas companies in America making money hand over fist does a damn thing for me.
2: Well, in general, when companies make money, the overall American economy expands and grows, and the overall amount of money in the country increases. So take away oil and gas companies. How does Amazon making more money do a damn thing for you? Well, Amazon is able to deliver every product under the sun to you for a cheaper price than otherwise. Walmart being successful means that you can go buy products more affordably. So in general, capitalism would be the answer to your question. Capitalism elevates the overall economic success of everyone in this country. What you're talking about is being frustrated at oil and gas prices up. If you wanted to argue, and maybe some of you would, that there should be a windfall profits tax when wartime situations lead to elevated oil and gas prices, you could argue that. Politically, it may even be a strong argument. Do you know who argues that right now? Elizabeth Warren. So you, the caller there, and several people have similar takes, I'll hit a couple more of them, actually would agree with Elizabeth Warren on this. I think taxing the profits of corporations at higher levels in general is a bad idea. I would rather taxes be lower for everybody, you, me, every corporation in America. I think the government taking less of our money actually benefits us more. But when people get frustrated, sometimes they make decisions that don't necessarily make the most sense. Buck, what would your reaction to his question?
1: It sounds like Professor Clay is advocating for trickle-down Claynomics here.
2: I want low taxes everywhere. Companies, people, everybody, I want paying less tax. I want the government getting less. So I am not in favor of windfall profits taxes.
1: Yes, well, again, we shall see whether this spike in gas prices matters or not. We will know if it does based on the results. We have an election coming up where I think it'll be very clear, and based on not just the exit polling, but the realities of how this plays out, whether this was a political mess for us or not. We have, who's next up on the talkback list, Mr. Clay?
2: Frank asked the question here in Michigan that we probably get more than any other. Here is Frank in Michigan.
3: Clay and Buck, Frank in Michigan, wondering why, if our oil companies are making so much money, why do we as U.S. citizens have to pay so much more for gas? Why couldn't they keep the gas low for us and higher for other countries? Thank you.
2: This gets complicated again. It goes to there being a global market, right? So take it outside of oil and gas, the way that I've tried to describe it before. Buck, you can see if you do a better job of explaining it. You can't have a price for gold in the United States and a different price in Canada, because if you could buy gold $1,000 cheaper in Canada, you would go to Canada, buy gold, and then bring it back and sell it here. There used to be inefficiencies in the marketplace like this. And honestly, one inefficiency in the marketplace that would be an example of that has been drug prices, right? Americans have been going across the border into Mexico and buying cheaper drugs. It's crazy that could be a situation, but that's because Americans get charged more for drugs than they do in Mexico. if in general we sold our oil and gas cheaper in the United States, other entities would buy it cheaper here and they would take it to other parts right. around the world and they would be able to profit on that discrepancy in price.
1: So I'll put it to you this way.

0: place of people can drive to me, throw in the back of their, you know, their SUV or their pickup or whatever and take it home. If I say, you know what? I have a Rolex Daytona, which is a very popular Daytona, a very popular version of the Rolex watch. And I say, I'm willing to sell this. I think like a Rolex Clay, like a Daytona these days, probably goes for like 40 grand. If I said, hey, I'm going to give everybody, I'm going to give someone a great deal on this. I'll give it to you at half price. I'll give it to you, so 20 grand. People in Japan, people in Brazil, people all over the world will be, because they all want it, or rather the market for it is so fluid that it's almost like you're selling a cash-like product and people will jump all over it. My point is with oil, the American domestic production is going to get sold to the overall market because people will buy, you know, the market is set globally. So it's a commodity that is completely global in nature, and so you don't have a segmented market here. It's not the dresser that only people in my immediate vicinity might want to bid on. People on the other side of the world would love to get American oil. And so that was that. Does that kind of make sense for everybody?
1: Yeah, look, I mean, I think people don't. Yes, I think the challenge
0: I know it makes sense, but like, was that a good? I don't know if that was a good version. Maybe I just want to talk about Rolexes.
1: I think your expensive watch analogy would be like, let me give you one. World Cup's coming up. If the United States, and I know Mom Donnie's got his ridiculous 1,000 tickets or whatever, but if they said, hey, in the United States, you can buy tickets for $1,000. But in Europe, the tickets are going to cost $10,000. And everybody would buy the tickets for $1,000 here. And then immediately all the Europeans would come in and buy up, and you would end up with an efficient marketplace.
0: Yeah. Okay. My Rolex is a far better example. Clay, the price of a gold Rolex in New York City, in Dubai, in Tokyo, in Johannesburg is all pretty much the same. That's why I was using it as a cash like equivalent, because there's such a liquid global market for it. I mean, your tickets, yes, that's true, but like, you know, you got to sell them. You got the middleman.
1: No. But I mean, like the what we have basically seen. I'm fascinated by the ticket market in general. There almost is no sellout now, because you can go on whatever you want to go to if you have the money to pay for it. StubHub is a global marketplace. Now, you might have to pay $20,000 for a ticket to a World Cup match or to the Super Bowl, but it is there and you can buy it. Oil and gas is a global market. You don't have a price that exists in one country and a different one in another country. Your Rolex example is a good one. I mean, it's basically gold is the easy standard, right? Like, well, the price of gold is the reason why it exists as a viable asset. And so you can't artificially restrict the price of a good in the United States when it has a global sales opportunity. It used to be the case that you could. Some of you out there in the commodities business will recall a world where a price in Japan may be very much different than a price in another place, and you could take
0: advantage
1: of that.
0: People could do arbitrage, right? And this is a way that you could actually make a lot of money. But no, now if there was a place in the world where they would sell gold to me at $1,000 an ounce instead of what the current price is, that place would run out of gold in about 30 seconds because anyone anywhere in the world would want to pay, you know, 20% of what the actual price is right now for gold. So that's the oil example here. It has value everywhere on every market. And so the private companies in the U.S. are going to selling into that market. They're not going. Now, people could say, well, maybe they should be forced to sell to Americans at a discount right now, but that, you know, oil companies would fight that.
1: That's also a default windfall. That's also a default windfall property tax, right? Like profit tax. Yeah. It's just
0: they would take that to the Supreme. They would take that to the courts, and they would win. Is the point? I mean, I don't think you have basically an unconstitutional seizing of assets that would be going on. Although I'm somebody who believes that rent control is actually an unconstitutional seizing of assets. So, you know, I'm pretty radical on some of this stuff. Speaking of things
1: that
0: are like commodities,
1: you should be able to sell your property for the price that you choose, and the government shouldn't be able to dictate what you sell your property for. Yeah.
0: Yeah. Rent control. Because remember, that's also limited to the people that can live in your immediate environs.

0: like, I think rent control in New York City is flatly unconstitutional. People should be able to just rent their home for whatever they want to rent their home for. This is, it's ridiculous.
1: And by the way, this is one of the real reasons why this is getting into the economics of it, but this is one reason why rent is so expensive. It's two things. One, rent control. Two, cost of building, because they will not allow new units to be built in many different high income neighborhoods. And so you end up with a situation where you can't get your money back if you're rent controlled and you can't afford or be allowed to build. And people say, I don't understand why my rent's so high in New York City. Basic economics.
0: Well, there's tens of thousands, maybe even more than that now, of units where the price to rehab the unit, to bring it up to code and make it nice enough that somebody would want to live there, is far more than what the landlord would be able to reasonably recoup after putting in the money. And they don't care. They're just like, well, too bad. Take the loss for the benefit of people that don't want to pay market rate. So, yeah, you know who doesn't understand any of that? Mom Donnie. But let's go on to something happy for a second. Cozy Earth clothing is so comfy, it might as well be a commodity, because I think everyone everywhere around the world would love it if they could get some of this stuff. 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
0: Welcome back into Clay and Buck. We've got Don in Iowa, who's a trucker, right? Is Don still with us, team? Don? He's going to join us here. Hey, buddy. How you doing?
19: Real good. Thank you for taking my call. I'm a 30-year Rush Limbaugh listener, and I've been with you guys since the beginning. You guys do a great job, so thank you very much.
0: We love you, Don. Thank you.
19: Well, you already know that I'm a truck driver. I'm a single dad, and every penny, I'm an over-the-road truck driver. I have a daughter that lives with my older twins. They're 18 years old and graduating high school in a couple of weeks. Now, these fuel prices, as you know, are taking a chunk out of me, costing me almost $1,000 a week. And I see people complaining, and trucks are hurting, and I understand it. But I also was on duty the night that we made the hostage rescue attempt in Iran, and this action is 47 years overdue. So I am I am willing to sacrifice the $1,000 a week that I'm losing in profits, because, again, President Trump is making the right move, and you guys have been doing a great job covering it.
1: How long? Here's a good question for you, and congratulations to your kids on graduation. I've got a kid graduating this week as well. How long would you be willing to pay the increased gas prices before you would say enough is enough?
19: Well, until it's done. I mean, this is an action that has, again, been 47 years in the making. I actually had friends on the aircraft carriers during the rescue mission, and I was comm center on duty between the White House and the actual operation. And I have been wanting to see this taking place rather than letting Iran pick apart our military one man at a time.
1: More on this next.
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22: It's now 75 degrees, 2 o'clock. Good afternoon. I'm Liz Warner. New Jersey Governor Mikey Sherrill now renewing calls to shut down Delaney Hall in Newark.
23: Governor Sherrill says she remains opposed to the detention center, especially after she wasn't allowed inside.
24: Never thought Delaney Hall should open. We had a law here in New Jersey against privately run detention facilities. I think from the lack of accountability, we're seeing exactly why they are a bad idea.
23: The governor's encouraging peaceful protests while also condemning federal agents for allegedly pepper spraying U.S. Senator Andy Kim.
24: They were completely out of control.
23: Meantime, Sherrill says officials are working very hard to ensure a detention center in Roxbury does not open. Natalie Migliori, WOR News.
22: Mayor Mamdania, with plans to target New York City's severe housing shortage, his so-called block-by-block housing proposal includes plans for 200,000 new affordable homes, along with a push to overhaul the city's response to tenant complaints at a cost of some $22 billion over the next 5 years. Meantime, following the Knicks' victory over the Cavaliers last night, Mayor Mamdania also says there will be watch parties throughout the city as the team seeks their first NBA title since 1973. Three people now face hate crime charges in connection to the Church of Scientology.
25: Police say the three are charged with burglary, criminal mischief, and assault. They were part of 31 people who busted through locked doors of the Midtown Church on West 46th Street on May 2nd. Police say they caused $10,000 in damages and injured an employee. But what happened seems to follow the new TikTok trend named Scientology speedrunning. That involves groups going to properties causing chaos and filming it. I'm Scott Pringle, WOR News.
22: And you'll need to act fast for a shot at the city's $50 lottery for World Cup tickets.
26: Your chance came and went on Tuesday in just 88 seconds, beating Monday's three-minute lottery. That's how quickly entries are hitting the daily max allowed, 50,000. You'll get another chance at 10 a.m. every day through Saturday. Only New York City residents are eligible to snag one of the 1,000 FIFA tickets offered. The $50 price includes round-trip transportation to one of seven World Cup matches. matches played at New Jersey's MetLife Stadium. Sarah Lee Kessler, WOR News.
22: And as President Trump continues to push for a deal with Iran, the U.S. military now says new strikes against Iran near the Strait of Hormuz were in self-defense. We get more from Richard Engel.
1: This latest escalation could jeopardize the most significant diplomatic push yet to end the three-month war with Iran, which has sent gas prices soaring. International negotiators, including an Iranian delegation, are now gathering in Qatar for talks.
22: It is now 75 degrees out and your WOR News Time, 2:03.
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22: Well, the Knicks crushed it in Cleveland. They will now face either the Thunder or the Spurs in the NBA Finals. Yankees won in Kansas City 4-3. That series continues tonight. And the Mets blown out by the Reds. That series continuing tonight in Queens.
28: This is Richard Lewetting with the WOR Weather Channel forecast. Sunny skies here this afternoon. 80 are high today, 65 tonight as clouds begin to increase. 83 tomorrow, mix of clouds and sunshine, chance for late evening showers and storms. And then we're back to sunshine, breezy and slightly cooler Thursday with a high 78. Sunshine this hour, 75 at WOR.
22: 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I'm Liz Warner, 710 WOR.
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0: Third hour of Clay and Buck kicks off right now, and we have, at the bottom of this hour, Senator Cornyn will be with us of Texas. He is running
1: in Texas.
0: He wants to keep that Senate seat, and he is in a primary today against Ken Paxton, the Attorney General. I had read over $100 million. Interesting that A.G. Paxton wanted us to know, more like it is over 100, but it's like $150 million in that primary, which is a lot of money. So we shall see
2: and
0: where
2: almost all of that spent against him, which is the other part that he wanted us to know. Like, he spent a fraction of the money that was against him, which we'll ask John Cornyn about as well.
0: Well, here's a couple of things. And I just want to be clear, guys. I think we don't endorse in primaries, as you know. It is a rule. No matter how much pressure we get sometimes from some, we do not endorse in primaries on the Republican side. We let people have their say, but we will give people the platform. We'll ask them questions. We'll let them come here into the house that Rush built and make their case to you as they will. And so we, in fairness, of course, we invited on Paxton and Cornyn. And so we had Paxton on. You heard from him. If you missed that, I might add, go back to the first hour of the show and the podcast and listen. But don't expect either of them to come on here and get some kind of an ambush. We're going to ask them to make you. It's up to what you, the Texans in our audience, and I know a lot of other people are just interested across the country. It's a big primary. MAGA and Trump really squaring off here with a more old establishment GOP. At least that's the way it's being framed by people. Well, some people are saying. So that's, I think, important to keep in mind. So we will have Cornyn on, and we'll ask him questions, and we'll let him have his say. We're not going to put our thumb on the scale for either one here. It's up to you, the Texans in the audience. Okay, couple of analysts. Well, one analyst here, and then we'll hear from Cornyn briefly. Clay, this is seems to be the primary push, and Paxton said that this is just it is what it is. It's just dust in our eyes. It's nonsense because they can't get him on a lack of commitment to the MAGA cause. They can't attack his time as AG, the accomplishments he had. So they say he has baggage. Britt Hume of Fox, who's a very, very astute guy. Here he is saying this. This is cut eight.
3: An endorsement by the president has repeatedly proved to be a real leg up in these primaries. This is an interesting case because Cornyn really hasn't been an opponent of the president in any meaningful sense. I mean, the soundbite you played from Paxton pointed in that direction, but by and large, he's been an ally of the president. It's not entirely clear to me why he chose Paxton anyway. Paxton has a ton of baggage. The likely Democratic nominee does too. But I think, you know, the widespread feeling is that the race is safer for the Republicans if Cornyn is able to win against the headwind of a presidential endorsement for the other guy.
0: Clay, can I just say, he's got so much baggage. Why is he a successful attorney general for the state of Texas? Right? It's not like he's, been selling used lawnmowers on the side, and all of a sudden he's deciding. I mean, the guy has been AG for how many years now, and seems to have done a very competent job in that role. What do you make of it?
2: He's going to win, and he's going to win by a comfortable margin, and I put my money on it. Look, everybody go vote. Either Paxton or Cornyn is going to be the nominee tomorrow when we come on the program. And either Ken Paxton or John Cornyn is going to smoke James Tallarico. And I think that anybody out there that is arguing otherwise is being taken advantage of. And I put my money where my mouth is. You can go look at prediction markets when it comes to politics, and you can make your own forecast instead of just saying what you think. Put your own money on it. And I think that either Paxton or Cornyn, the Republican candidate, is going to win comfortably. And to your point, Buck, I don't buy the Ken Paxton, oh, he's unelected. He's been elected statewide in Texas for significant office for, he's never lost an election in his whole career. And you're going to tell me that Ken Paxton is suddenly going to lose to Tallarico? 0% chance, in my opinion, of that happening. Zero. Now, if I'm wrong, we'll clip this, we'll come back, and I'll say I was wrong. I feel the same way about John Cornyn. If John Cornyn is the nominee, he is going to beat James Tallarico. I think that Texas Democrats had their best possible candidate in Beto. I think Beto was the perfect candidate in 2018. Am I right about it? Was it 2018 that Beto was running? I can't even remember exactly. 2022? What year was Beto running against Ted Cruz?
1: It is seared in the center of 18, my brain. Right? Because it was like so important, because Beto was going to just like take your AR-15s away and change the whole country.
2: And Beto couldn't get past Ted Cruz. So that was the best that Texas is going to have, I think, as a Democrat candidate, because they were able to convince you that Beto was a moderate. This guy, Tal Rico, when they start running the God doesn't have a gender, and there are six genders, and this dude is just weird. And he's not reflective of normal Texans, and it's not going to be particularly close, I don't think. So I feel, again, yeah, it was 2018 when we had the whole Beto versus Ted Cruz. What did Ted Cruz win in 2026 or 2024 by like 14 points?
0: There's this guy, Tyler Rico, and you're like, he's like, hey, so you know what Jesus really wanted was to just accept everyone's choices of all kinds, and if somebody wants to be a furry and have you pretend that they're actually a mountain lion, then that's what the Lord would have wanted. That's what the good book. It's like, no, Mr. Tallarico, that is not what anybody who is in touch with the scripture believes is meant by this. I don't think the ZZZ pronouns are in fact a biblical requirement. And by the way, I would wonder what Tallarico really thinks. Somebody should ask him, because as a Democrat, you have to be pro-abortion. Not you don't have to be open to the idea, but you have to be pro. More abortion is better. That's what Democrats actually believe. And I wonder what he thinks the Bible says about that. There's a whole bunch of things. Clay, to your point, it's almost not worth too much time on Tallarico, because I think he is just going to get absolutely crushed. But we got to see this thing through. And I do believe that one of the reasons they've had such trouble pushing against Paxton on this and saying that it's going to be so hard for him to win is I think Paxton's going to kick his ass if he's the nominee. We'll talk to Cornyn in just a few minutes here about whether he should be the nominee.
2: I will say, Buck, that Democrats have proved adept at raising hundreds of millions of dollars in races like these and just lighting the money on fire. I mean, you go back and look, they every time in these red states, they convince themselves. I mean, remember, was it Jamie Harrison? Didn't he raise over $100 million against Lindsey Graham in South Carolina? Team, look that up. And Lindsey Graham won by 10. There is, at some point, and I don't know what the exact dollar figure is, but at some point, the dollars stop working. Because you bought every commercial ad you can, and people just tune them out. So Democrats will raise $100 million. They'll convince everybody that James Tallarico is going to win, and then he's going to lose by about 7 points. That's my prediction. When all the voting is done, he's going to lose by about 6 or 7 points, and then they'll go through the same cycle in 2 more years. And I don't think this race is going to be particularly close. Now, The race that I think is actually getting the most intriguing, that is going to be a battleground right now, is Maine. Because Graham Plattner is a crazy person. And Democrats have, the Janet Mills, the governor of Maine, has been kicked to the curb. Graham Plattner is going to be the nominee. And Buck, he has all sorts of awful comments in his past history that they keep uncovering in Reddit threads. By the way, how weird is it to just obsessively post on Reddit? Like, that's a weird thing to do in the first place. This isn't his Twitter feed or something. He was anonymously posting on Reddit message boards all the time. Candidly, I'm just going to say that's a weird thing to do. Like, not even under his own name. Like, who knows what he actually has said on Twitter?
0: It does seem to me that people recognize that Collins is about as good as you're going to get for the GOP in Maine. And now this is the two-sided coin here. That is frustrating when you want that last critical vote for a MAGA agenda item. Although she does go sometimes, but on some things she's not rock solid. It's frustrating then. It's less frustrating, I think, Clay, when you have a multiple term incumbent who knows the game, knows the scene, plays to the middle, because she does play to the middle. And, you know, she's formidable. So to your point, yeah, the Plattner thing I think is interesting. But when it comes to election time in Maine, I think you look at Collins and you're like, oh, well, it's good we got her running there. She's not some, you know, firebrand. Because Maine, I think, didn't Kamala won Maine by 7 points in 2024? Is that right?
2: I thought it was around five, but she, yeah, I mean, Susan Collins.
0: I honestly had forgotten that. Guys, think about that for a second. We got a Republican senator in a state that Kamala, even if it's five, that's a solid, I think it was, you know, six or seven, but that's a solid win for the Kamala.
2: Everybody
0: campaign.
2: Thought Susan Collins was done for in 2022. I don't think she led in any poll in all of Maine for the entire 2020 cycle. They all said she got drastically outspent. She won comfortably. So I think Susan Collins is going to win in Maine. If Susan Collins wins in Maine, there is no chance that Republicans are going to lose the election.
0: But people talk about AI and everything. Our stat game here, folks, and also as we do more video and stuff, we'll be able to throw this on the screens for you guys. We can pull up anything in real time now on the show. It's pretty incredible. The research capabilities we have. I'm obviously getting poll numbers or getting votes is not that hard, but if I wanted to pull any number of things, we can do this for you in real time and really get deep into the substance. But yeah, Clay, it was 7%. Kamala Harris v. Donald Trump in 2024, 7% win for Kamala. And no surprise, it's just all the precincts that go for Kamala are the blue, denser precincts along the coast. So that is what happened in that state. So for us to be able to have a Republican senator from a solidly blue, it's really a blue state. I mean, it's, you could say it's purple, but it's like purple blue. Collins is like I said, is basically as good as it's going to get for us there. This Plattner guy obviously has some real challenges. So I think that are you looking at this one? The one that I'm concerned we're going to screw up is Georgia somehow. Just because we always seem to screw up Georgia. Okay. I don't know what we got to do to get that one right.
2: Georgia is to me a house money situation because we've screwed up three consecutive. So if you win Georgia, that's just gravy. Michigan is gravy because those are Democrat incumbent seats. To me, if you can win one of Maine or North Carolina, this thing is over. And I'm looking at the data on the 2020 election. Everybody wrote Susan Collins off. They spent tons of money against her, ran this woman, Sarah Gideon, and Susan Collins won by 9 points. And she was never ahead in any polling. Everybody thought she was going to lose. She won comfortably. I think she's going to beat Graham Plattner. And I think Graham Plattner is slowly starting to implode. And even a Democrat congressman in Massachusetts said, this is the guy with the Nazi tattoo on his chest, an actual Nazi tattoo. Like, this is kind of crazy. Like, it's like a made up story. He has a Nazi tattoo on his chest.
0: It is indicative of the double standard that is so present all the time with media and Democrats and everything. If there was a Republican who was running for condo board somewhere, name the place, and he had a Nazi tattoo, the New York Times would have front page articles about how the GOP is going full fascist because the condo board election in Boca has a guy with a Nazi tattoo on his chest. Like, they would never stop talking about it. For Democrats, it's like, people make mistakes. Nazi tattoo on his chest. Big deal.
2: Also, they would ask every Republican every day about the guy with the Nazi tattoo on his chest to ensure that the story never left.
0: Oh, do you disavow? Of course.
2: Yes.
0: Do you running for governor of Idaho, do you disavow the Republican in Maine with a Nazi tattoo on his chest, or, you know, the guy's right? Of course. This is what they do all the time. This is the only reason David Duke existed in media for the last 30 something years was so whenever a Republican runs for president, you can have, like, George Stephanopoulos, sir, will you disavow David Duke? It's like, what? What does this have to do with anything? But we all know the game that they play. So we just walked you through before the economics of, say, if you're selling oil, it's gas, oil, it's a global market, right? And that's the truth of it. And so what happens around the world affects the price. That's true of gold as well. And that's why the overall thesis that gold is going to grow in value as it is a hedge against inflation and central banks are buying it up and there's currency debasing that's happening makes a lot of sense. 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

0: Welcome back in. Let's try to get some of these calls. Jamie in Idaho. Jamie, what you got?
1: Going once. Going twice.
0: All right. John in Sacramento.
2: Fan. Hey, we talked like 6 weeks ago. My daughter was 15-year-old freshman here in Sacramento, and she was lucky enough to go to the big national Arcadia Nike tournament, track tournament in L.A., and she watched that boy win three titles there that day. And then we talked about him this week. So this past weekend, he just won the Southern section titles and long jump, triple jump, and high jump again. And he's going to be running this weekend or jumping this weekend again for his fourth, fifth, and sixth state titles again. So I just want to keep it on your radar. I know, Clay, you talk about it a lot. And it's been really a
0: Friday. Yeah, we're going to continue to talk about this. In fact, guys, roll over Tom Steyer because we'll have a little conversation about this as the California governor primary gets closer. Tom Steyer, who is one of the top candidates for Democrats, said he directly supports boys being able to compete in girls' sports, just like, in particular, this dude in California who's going to win multiple girls' state championships. It's insane. I was on Fox News talking about it earlier today, reacting to the Tom Steyer bit. It's crazy. This is where we are.
1: It is indeed. We have do we have Jamie in Idaho still?
3: Yes, I'm still here.
1: Go ahead, Jamie. You got about 15 seconds, though. I'm sorry. It's going to be tight. Go for it.
3: Okay. I'm just wondering, when you keep telling us we have all this oil available to us, but yet the prices keep going up, and why the Strait of Hormuz is affecting that, I have no idea, because you tell us we have all this oil, and yet our gas prices keep going up.
1: We will address on the other side again. Thank you for calling in, Jamie. Appreciate it. I love Ohio. A great state. I'm sorry. Idaho. A great state. Ohio's cool, too. Rapid Radio is perfect for people who love staying connected, whether it's out on the lake or on the job site, on a long car trip. 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
5: Well, it's now 79 degrees out, 2:30. I'm Liz Warner. In New Jersey, Governor Mikey Sherrill once again renewing calls to shut down ICE detention facilities, the one at Delaney Hall in Newark. New Yorkers celebrating as the Knicks beat the Cavaliers. They now head to the NBA Finals for the first time since 1999. The NYPD now investigating the double stabbing of two Queens teenagers. And the Book of Mormon returning to Broadway tomorrow for the first time since a fire at that theater. 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Danny Did. It's now 2:30. Next news, 3 o'clock. 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I'm Liz Warner, 710 WOR.
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1: Welcome back into Clay and Buck. Senator Cornyn is with us now, as promised. He is a senator from the great state of Texas. He is in a primary today against his challenger, the AG, Paxton. Senator, appreciate you making the time for us again, sir. Thanks. I want to let you make the best use of the time we're giving you here. We have a huge Texas audience. A lot of them are going to be going to vote today. And I want to hear from you. Why should you get another term in the United States Senate, sir?
19: Well, I think the simple reason is because I've been an effective supporter of President Trump's agenda for two terms now. Helped him confirm hundreds of federal judges, including three Supreme Court justices. As the whip, the chief vote counter in his first term, we got the votes to pass the Tax Cuts and Jobs Act. And more recently, we were able to do the Working Family Tax Cuts Bill. So on virtually all of the president's priorities, I've been able to help deliver for those. And I think the other part of it is has to do with if the attorney general is the nominee, he risks losing a very red state Senate seat because of all the personal baggage and scandal associated with his candidacy. And we've got somebody who I believe is very dangerous, James Tallarico. And while I think that somebody like me could exploit that, his vulnerabilities in November, the attorney general with all the baggage he's got in a general election electorate, with independents and Democrats participating in the process, he's going to have to spend most of his time trying to defend his record. So that's it. I want to win, and I want to help President Trump finish his term out strong.
0: We're talking to John Cornyn, election. We encourage everybody to get out and vote today in Texas on the runoff. Tomorrow, one of you is going to be the nominee. And as you just said, you'll wake up and the pivot will move from the Republican primary to the general election coming in November. If you win, do you expect Ken Paxton to campaign for you? And second part of that question, if you lose, will you campaign for Ken Paxton? In other words, how does the Republican Party come together regardless of who the nominee is. What do you expect by tomorrow the story to be?
19: Well, I've said that I will support the ticket because I have spent the last 30 years or so building the Republican Party in Texas and helping build the Republican majority in the U.S. Senate. And James Tallarico, as I indicated, is a very dangerous candidate because the press is treating him kind of like Beto O'Rourke and glorifying him as a new kind of Democrat. Unfortunately, he's not a new type of Democrat. He's as radical as Bernie Sanders and AOC, but he does have this appearance that I think tends to make people think that he's not as big a threat as he truly is. So I think I can be a better candidate to defeat Tallarico and help down ballot as well. But yeah, I'll support the ticket, and I believe Ken will support the ticket if I'm the nominee, and certainly our shared desire to make sure Tallarico never darkens the hallways in the U.S. Senate will, I think, unify the party.
1: So, as I'm sure you are no doubt handling this question on a regular basis, Senator Cornyn, but President Trump has, you said you would stand with the Trump agenda. President Trump has endorsed your opponent, and my understanding is he has also had some words on this race specifically that he has weighed in on. Why do you think that he endorsed Paxton, and what would you say to people who say, well, if Trump is the leader of MAGA and he goes for the guy running against you, wouldn't the other guy be the one more suited to the MAGA agenda in the Senate?
19: Well, I don't think anybody could be more supportive than I've been of President Trump. As I said, I voted with him 99.3% of the time. To me, that's pretty fulsome support. And, I respect President Trump's right to weigh in. But I think it's not so much about me. It's not like Louisiana or Kentucky. I haven't done anything that should cause President Trump to come out and endorse against me. I think this has more to do with his frustration with the U.S. Senate and the slow progress made on the Save America Act, of which, by the way, I'm a original co-sponsor, and I support Mike Lee's talking filibuster idea. And I've said publicly that I am open to a reform of the filibuster. If that's what it takes.
1: Senator, if I can, because you mentioned this specifically, I just wanted to have you react to this. The president said on Truth Social just 2 days ago, he wrote, Ken, meaning Ken Paxton's opponent, meaning you, was very, all caps, disloyal to me as president and didn't fight hard enough for the desperately needed Save America Act. That's from the president. Is President Trump just... Is he mistaken on this one? Because that seems to be pretty pointed criticism.
19: Well, we're still fighting on the Save America Act. That still is on the floor of the Senate, and what we need to do to get it passed is to get the votes. I can't force other senators to vote for something that I support, although I can try to persuade them. And I've been, as I've said, I don't know how much more supportive you could be than 99.3% of the time. And the question is, do we really want to win in Texas, both at the top of the ticket in this race and then down ballot? In 2020, I won by 10 points and at a time when President Trump won by 6. So I think I can actually help all the way up and down the ballot. If Ken Paxton is a nominee, he puts this Senate seat at risk, which, again, we haven't elected a Democrat since 1994. And then also, if he happens to win by the skin of his teeth, he will not provide the cushion and the margin and the uplift that I would in helping down ballot races, including the 5 new congressional seats that President Trump is depending on winning in order to prevent the Democrats from impeaching him for a third time.
0: How will you spend primary election runoff night? What is your plan for the rest of the day? And I know you've already made your case, but for people out there that might be listening in Texas and have not voted yet, again, we always encourage everybody to go out and vote. I understand electability. What else would you want them to know?
19: Well, unfortunately, we only had 11% of registered voters vote in the Republican primary, which has, we have 18.6 million registered voters, and three quarters of the registered voters in the state didn't vote in a primary at all. And one thing I think they should know is that if you didn't vote in a primary, you can still vote in this runoff. And I would certainly encourage them to do so, because in the end, the only thing that really counts is who shows up and who gets the most votes. And I think that's still very much up in the air.
1: Senator Paxton, I'm sorry, pardon me. Senator Cornyn, your opponent is Ken Paxton tonight. People are going to be making their final determinations here if they have not already voted in the last hours. I just wanted to give you

0: it's about me. It's really important that we elect the majority in the Congress so we don't have to subject President Trump to a third impeachment, which Democrats are chomping at the bit to do if they get the majority in the House. And so not only can I help hold on to this red Senate seat, I can help all the candidates all the way up and down the ballot and then get to work again to continue to support President Trump and his agenda in the remaining years of his term.
1: Senator Cornyn, we appreciate the time. Good luck tonight, and good luck in the Senate, no matter what, as I know there's a lot of big issues to be decided in the months ahead.
0: Thank you so much.
1: That is Senator John Cornyn of Texas. The primary runoff tonight, today, in the state of Texas for both Attorney General and the Republican Senate nominee, among others. There's also a bunch of congressional runoffs. So if you are listening to us in Texas, make sure that you get out. You just heard not a ton of people show up as a percentage of the overall electorate and get your ballots cast. Before we wrap up, let me remind you about a company here in Tennessee, my home state, doing great things for families all over the country. 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
2: Three staccato cries of Mayday and an eyewitness report of a mid-air explosion is about all that is known this morning of the British Columbia air disaster, which yesterday claimed 52 lives.
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0: back in. Clay and Buck, I appreciate all of you hanging out with us. Okay, you heard from both Ken Paxton and John Cornyn. Big Senate primary runoff today in Texas. Also, before we finished at the bottom of this hour, Jamie from Idaho asked the question that is the number one question that we get. And I guess we just have to keep answering it because people are listening at different times of the day. But I'm starting to feel like the, some of you will have experienced this very frequently or very recently.
1: Deja vu all over again.
0: Yeah. Well, the car trip. Are we there yet? Are we there yet? Are we there yet? The reason why gas prices cannot be cheaper here than they are anywhere else in the world is because there's a global marketplace. And if gas were cheaper here, everybody would come and buy as much of the gas here and take it to another country and sell it for cheaper. So the reason, again, there is a price for oil and gas that exists here, that exists in many other different countries around the world, and it is a consistent price. So yes, we produce, we are a net exporter of oil and gas. That means that we are selling to many different countries around the world. We produce more than we actually need. And as a result, American companies make more money. Somebody said, why should I care if American company, oil and gas company makes more money? The answer is because they employ more people. In general, if we could all have super successful capitalistic companies in this country, everybody's life overall from a economic perspective would be better off. That is why capitalism works. Socialism and communism have not, is because companies have to make money. Otherwise, the government gets more of your money and wastes it, which is unfortunately what is happening all over the country.
2: I thought we got a very interesting, interesting email, VIP email here from Mark. He wrote the following, Clay, on this very issue. Responding to your caller today, by the way, it's a lot of callers, not just one, but caller today frustrated with high oil prices. He said, what do high prices do for him? And your thought on windfall profits, Clay, that Clay was talking windfall profits. I'm a retiree with 38 years working for a large E&P company. High profits allow companies to fund major capital projects, which adds to production. Higher prices also allow companies to take bigger risks on projects that may be marginal or suspended. Oil companies fight decline curves in production, and without reinvestment, all companies' production naturally decline and costs eventually increase. The government is already receiving higher taxes on company profits and royalties on production. The federal government receives a 12.5% royalty on production. Higher prices means higher royalty payments. Producing states also receive royalty payments for onshore production, which are increased and available to states. More investment in capital projects flows through to companies providing services to upstream producers. This is a ton of money for payroll and construction and the like for community supporting oil and gas. I know the short-term spike is painful, but investment in domestic production overall will keep prices affordable for the longer term, fighting decline curves and the benefits and all that benefits for consumers. God bless the U.S. oil and gas industry. I gotta say, that's a super astute email.
0: It's a fantastic
2: email. He definitely worked for an oil and gas company for a long time.
0: No, it's a fantastic email. And look, I mean, I think what you have, and the reason why I mentioned Elizabeth Warren is a bunch of people have said, hey, we need to tax the profits higher. Well, I'm against higher taxes across the board for you, for me, for companies. And Buck asked, I think, as we were going to a break, well, the problem with a windfall profits tax is, first of all, it directly contradicts a lot of what that emailer says, which you take away the money from the company and keep them from reinvesting to become a more profitable company. But also, oil and gas prices go up and down. Like, when oil prices go down, and they will go down again, no one is feeling bad for oil and gas companies when it costs them more money to bring oil and gas to market than they are making, or their profit margins go down to a very tiny margin. I get, however, this is the challenge that we have been talking about. People, in many ways, judge the economy based on gas prices. And when you sit down and start to fill up your tank and it costs you substantially more than it used to, that is very, very frustrating. No matter who is in power, people get angry. And I understand that. And The reality is, as we have been saying, for President Trump and for a lot of Republicans on the ballot, oil and gas prices is going to be a large determining factor when people start to cast those ballots in October and November. That is a reality. Now, some of you are saying, hey, this is a 47-year issue with Iran. I'm willing to handle a short-term increase in oil and gas prices to solve a longer-range issue. That's certainly an argument that can be made. I think it's harder to make come September and October. What I would say in general, 4 years ago, gas prices were higher than they are right now. So 4 years ago, gas prices were higher than they are right now. I think you would sign on this, Buck, and I'll let you finish off the program for the day here. If Trump is going to do well, gas prices are going to have to come back down a dollar or more.
2: Well, yeah, I think that that's now conventional wisdom. I think it's accurate. But I'd also say this on the gas price. When gas prices are unusually low, there's never any suggestion that the gas companies should just get some kind of
0: rebate.
2: All of a sudden, you know, rebate. Yeah, so, you know, this is we believe in capitalism, right? And it can be painful at times in different sectors, but over the long run, I think it is the only system we have to make things better in this regard. Let's see who wins that big Texas Senate race. We'll talk our primary. Talk about it tomorrow.
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11: It is now 79 degrees, 3 o'clock at afternoon. I'm Liz Warner, the NYPD, now investigating the double stabbing of two Queens teenagers.
12: Police say a 911 call came in Monday night at around 8:20 about an assault on an Astoria Street corner, 31st Avenue and 45th Street. Police found a 16-year-old boy with severe stab wounds to his neck, head, and back, and a 17-year-old boy who'd been stabbed in the face. Both rushed to hospitals and are said to be stable. No arrests yet, no word yet on suspects or a possible motive. Sarah Lee Kessler, WOR News.
11: And Mayor Zoran Mamdani today announcing plans to try to tackle New York City's severe housing shortage. The so-called block-by-block housing plan includes plans to build over 200,000 new affordable homes at a cost of some $22 billion over the next 5 years. Meanwhile, Mamdani also said today that following last night's Knicks victory over the Cavaliers, fans will have places to gather to watch their team in the finals.
13: Mayor Zoran Mamdani says there will be watch parties throughout the city as the Knicks seek their first NBA title since 1973.
14: We're looking forward to making sure that it is a time for New Yorkers to celebrate. It's a time where they're also safe. We're going to have a number of different kinds of watch parties, and we'll get back to you as we keep going through those plans.
13: Mamdani would not say whether watch parties would be back outside of Madison Square Garden. The NYPD says it's no longer issuing permits for outside MSG following unruly behavior at previous watch parties. Fans still gathered there Monday night to celebrate the Knicks' win that sent them to the finals. I'm Scott Pringle, WOR News.
11: And in New Jersey, Governor Mikey Sherrill now renewing calls to shut down Delaney Hall in Newark as protests continue outside of the ICE facility. The governor says she remains opposed to the detention center, especially after she was not permitted inside.
15: Never thought Delaney Hall should open. We had a law here in New Jersey against privately run detention facilities. I think from the lack of accountability, we're seeing exactly why they are a bad idea.
11: The governor now encouraging peaceful protests while she's also condemning federal agents for allegedly pepper spraying U.S. Senator Andy Kim. And several kids from New York and New Jersey competing in the preliminary round of the Scripps National Spelling Bee today.
16: Nearly 250 Spelling Bee champions from across the country are competing for the title. 4 seventh graders and an eighth grader are from New Jersey, while 2 eighth graders are from the Hudson Valley and 2 other competitors in fifth and sixth grades are from the city. Quarterfinals and semifinals are set for Wednesday, while finals will take place Thursday evening. Natalie Migliori, WOR News.
11: Well, it is now 79 degrees outside and your WOR News time, 3:03.
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17: I'm Adrian Watson with your WOR traffic. Northbound Deegan, a crash by Yankee Stadium. Delays go all the way back to the Bruckner. And the southbound Deegan delays almost begin at the Westchester line, and they go all the way down to the Cross Bronx. And the Cross Bronx is slammed westbound from the Bruckner out to the bridge. Inbound bridge, about a 25 to 30-minute delay from 95 Express. Better from the other approaches. Lincoln, a few minutes in. It's 15 to 20 out. Holland, still 30 to 40 in from the Newark Bay Extension. Had some earlier accidents there. And the Pulaski Skyway approach, about 30 minutes. 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Next traffic, 3:30 on 710 WOR.
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11: First time in 27 years, the Knicks will play for the NBA title. They crushed it in Cleveland. They'll face either the Thunder or the Spurs in the finals. The Yankees won in Kansas City. That series continuing tonight in Kansas City. The Mets were blown out by the Reds 7-2 at Citi Field. That series continuing tonight in Queens. 79 degrees. It's now 3:05. Your next news at 3:30, bulletins at once. 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I'm Liz Warner on 710 WOR.
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0: is our revenue plan. This would more than pay for our economic agenda. It would actually allow us to start Trump-proofing our city.
1: If it looks like we can get the votes in the U.S. Senate with Republican senators, then absolutely. We should waste no time in impeachment and removal proceedings.
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5: All right, thank you, Scott Shannon. Thanks to all of you for being with us. 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Linda, did you have a great Memorial Day? Did you take time, a moment, to reflect on the incredible sacrifice of so many so that you can have a barbecue with your friends and family and, you know, give them air fried garbage food at your house?
6: Well, I definitely did reach out to all of my military friends and talk to Sarah's husband, Marty. We went to church service to pray for those who gave the ultimate sacrifice. And there were no barbecues because there was rain for a gajillion hours that never ended.
5: By the way, Sarah was on the podcast. We dropped it this morning. She was phenomenal. I don't know if you've had a chance to look at it yet. I know you're going to want to watch it. It was good to see her. I haven't seen her in such a long time. Now that she's the drug czar and she's been on this program many times, she's doing a phenomenal job. I mean, there's so much insanity out there. It's getting very, very hard to even begin to keep up with it. Did you see this story? An 18-year-old guy driving a car. Now, the guy wasn't injured, taken into custody. Chicago Police Department said they found a gun in his car, and literally hundreds of teenagers from 14 to 19, police officers were struck by a driver while dispersing a teen takeover early Sunday. I mean, have you noticed this increase in, like, remember they used the term wilding years ago when all these kids would just go crazy and take over cities and nobody be able to stop them? I mean, it kind of is a little reminiscent of that. Did you see the video of this by any chance?
6: It's incredible, Linda? And it's disgusting. And I love what some of the states are doing, though. They're holding the parents accountable. That's what needs to happen.
5: Not Chicago. Chicago police officers were struck by a driver while dispersing this teen takeover. Authorities say three officers now still remain hospitalized. An 18-year-old man drove into them as they work crowd control during what is being described as an out of control after prom gathering. It's what has happened to our country? It's pretty unbelievable.
6: I was just going to say, this is what happens when you take out accountability, when you tell the law they can't do their job, you stop putting God in schools and you tell them they can do whatever they want. So they do.
5: Very, very, very predictable outcomes. Now, it's interesting because, when I get a little bit of time off and I do run into people, inevitably they want to talk politics, and I'm always glad to do so. And, people are worried about the midterms. They're worried about, the state of the Republican Party. But I want to remind people of a couple of things. The Democratic Party of old no longer exists. This is the party of a bunch of lunatics that have jumped the shark, that are absolutely insane, and they are being led by the most extreme people out there. You know, you've got Graham Plattner. I mean, I don't know if you've been following this guy. Now he's actually attacking. Remember Chris Kyle? Remember if you haven't read seen the movie, you got to watch it. It is just a phenomenal movie in every single way. And, it's a very hard job serving your country and making tough decisions in a moment that you're going to save somebody's life or you're not going to save anybody's life. He attacked this guy. I couldn't believe it when I saw it. I mean, this is the guy with the Nazi tattoo. This is the guy that actually made a ridiculous comment, insensitive comments where, you know, he put all these posts up, and is, by the way, in his 30s, blaming sexual assault victims for not taking responsibility, and advising the victims of sexual assault against getting too drunk, using homophobic slurs, calling himself a communist, calling cops bastards, all cops are bastards, questioning why black people, quote, don't tip, veterans, including a Purple Heart recipient, religion, you know, Virgin Mary, the Virgin Mary was a skank, other topics of infidelity, graphic bathroom humor, bragging about pleasuring himself inside porta potties. He has his Nazi link tattoo, a past DUI. He used the R word, you know, for people with disabilities. I mean, okay, I'm supporting Susan Collins in the state of Maine. I mean, that could have been a state maybe that they would have competed in. But here's the problem. The problem is not so much that they have guys like Graham Plattner. The problem is nobody in the party will criticize him, not even for the Nazi tattoo. Imagine if it was a Republican. You know, we have a tape of Zoran Marx's Kami Mamdani today, you know, in his plan to unveil his shift of property ownerships from landlords to the community. Listen to this.
7: Through our new citywide campaign, Fix the City, we will focus on the worst landlords in New York City. When necessary, we will take aggressive legal action to remove negligent owners and property managers. And for buildings that have suffered chronic neglect, we will work to transfer ownership to responsible stewards. Stewards that include community land trusts, nonprofits, or even the tenants themselves.
5: So he's talking about, you know, the government takeover of private property, which he ran on. And like in the case of Graham Plattner, he's got Elizabeth Warren. He's got Bernie Sanders. He doesn't have any criticism from the, quote, leaders in name only like Chuck Schumer or Hakeem Jeffries or, frankly, anybody, maybe with the exception of John Fetterman. You know, just like this idiot, you know, Tallarico, who's running his primary day in Texas today. And, you know, a TikTok influencer claiming that Tallarico privately told her he entered the race expecting to run against a mediocre black man, referring to Colin Allred. And that's just the beginning. God is non-binary. And, you know, he said that in 2021. God is both masculine and feminine and everything. Well, I guess that kind of contradicts our Father who art in heaven, but, you know, what do I know? But God is non-binary, and that there are six separate genders. He calls concerns about biological males and women's sports a far right-wing conspiracy. Well, tell it to Riley Gaines and tell it to, you know, other women that have, you know, worked their entire lives to be at the top level of their athletic, you know, sport of choice, that lose to biological men, which is happening all the time. You know, he is a far left radical leftist. Can you imagine being vegan and running in Texas for U.S. senator? Anyway, we'll check in later in the program with Ken Paxton on the program. You know, that there are six different genders. Do you know what the six are, Linda? I don't know what the six are. I really don't. I have no clue.
6: He doesn't know what the six are either, if it means anything to you.
5: Well, I don't know if anybody has ever, you know, mentioned it, but I mean, it's just bizarre. But this, the bigger issue is not just the radicals that they're running. It is the extremism that they support, and the leadership is scared to death to take them on. Do you think Kathy Hochul is going to oppose Zoran Marxist Kami Mamdani in any way, shape, manner, or form? No, she will not. She will capitulate to his every demand, because she probably would be in political jeopardy of not winning re-election, and Bruce Blakeman could sneak in as governor if Mamdani comes out against Kathy Hochul. That's how much power the squad, AOC, the likes of Mamdani now have. Now, it even gets more interesting. There are multiple articles out, and Axios in particular did a big piece on this today, that AOC is taking steps towards a potential 2028 campaign for the presidency. And I would tell you right now, Linda, you'll object. You'll probably say that I'm dead. Sean, you're dead wrong. You're wrong. That I think that AOC, if she gets in this race, she will be the immediate front runner. Now, she hasn't fully decided, according to Axios. She's launched a national tour in recent weeks without calling it one. If she jumps in, tell me what that does to Kamala Harris and Gavin Newsom and J.B. Pritzker and everybody else whose name is mentioned. Now, they're all basically one and the same, but in a Democratic primary, I mean, it's the most radical is probably going to win. You know, I will tell you one other thing. Conventional wisdom is, Republicans are doomed this midterm. Maybe they are. Historical trends tend to go against the party in power. You're right. However, there's never been a moment in time that I can think of in my lifetime where a party has been this extreme, this radicalized, this unpopular as the Democratic Party. And I stand by my belief that whatever will define the outcome of the midterms this year has not happened yet. How does this issue with Iran ultimately play out? If the president prevents the Iranians from getting a nuclear weapon, whether he does it the easy way or the hard way, they did strike militarily again last night. We'll get to that. And the U.S. launched, you know, strikes against Iranian boats and also the east coast of Iran. It basically showing that President Trump has no problem, even, quote, in the middle of negotiations to strike the Iranians at any moment. And, you know, we'll see how this plays out. I know for a lot of people, they want it to come to an end. I don't know. And here's another part of the Democratic Party you always got to factor in. For decades, many Democrats and Republican centrists, along with, you know, the good government types, have blamed partisan primaries for a lot of the political system's ills. I personally don't like the jungle primary idea. That's not my choice. I think Republicans should pick Republican candidates. Democrats should pick Democratic candidates. But it is what the system that they adopted in California. All right. In other words, the top two candidates will be on the ballot in November. One of them is very likely going to be our friend, Steve Hilton. And in this, quote, jungle primary, all the opponents, all candidates, all parties are all listed on the same ballot. Top two finishers, regardless of party, then duel it all out in the general election. Now, it came about in 2009. Democratic leaders, Senate leaders, desperately needed one more vote to pass a controversial budget and turn to a Republican moderate senator named Abel Maldonado to provide it. Maldonado, with the support of then-Governor Schwarzenegger, insisted that his vote hinged on placing the top two primary before voters. Democrats agreed, and Proposition 14 created the top two system, system that they currently have, and that appeared in the June 2010 primary ballot, with Maldonado and Schwarzenegger contending that it would give moderates and pragmatists in both parties a better chance of winning. Anyway, implemented way back when. So here it is now. You have the top two candidates in the field right now happen to be Republicans. Now, did you notice, Linda, what the Democrats are trying to do? They're trying to change the system before the June primary. Does that surprise you at all? It's like James Carville. Not at all. It doesn't surprise Linda one bit.
6: Not at all.
5: Oh, and Tim, and this doesn't surprise you either. Timmy Walz, Mr. Masculine, Tampon Tim, you know, let's put feminine hygiene products in boys' bathrooms and grammar school, attended a tribute to George Floyd in Minneapolis Monday to mark the sixth anniversary of that, but skipped a Memorial Day program at Fort Snelling National Cemetery, where he was scheduled to speak. This is your modern leftist Democratic Party. They keep fighting amongst themselves. Well, we want to release the analysis of what happened, you know, an autopsy report of what happened in the 2024 presidential race. I can tell you what happened. You had a horrible candidate that was radical and extreme and supported taxpayer-funded sex change operations for illegals and convicts. And you had a vice presidential candidate that supported taxpayer-funded college tuition for illegals. That's what happened. You put radicals, and then on the top of the ticket, you had somebody that couldn't put two sentences together. On top of the guy that they told us for years, you know, was Joe as sharp as a tack. And he wasn't, just like the borders closed and the borders secure. I noticed Donald Trump had a scheduled normal health check at Walter Reed. He's getting old. Something, they're hiding something. Meanwhile, it was out there for everybody to see for 4 years of Biden that the guy was a cognitive mess that they were hiding, and the media just never noticed. They just never took note of it. And then fake Jake Tapper, I never knew. I couldn't tell. Let me write a book about how I wish I knew. 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
5: I just can't in my lifetime, and remember, I go back quite a ways. I was the MC the night that Newt Gingrich became the Speaker of the House. That was 40 years out of the majority for the Republican Party. And he did it based on ideas. He did it based on actions. And if this becomes a compare and contrast election, Democrats, sanctuary cities and states, open borders, they don't want proof of citizenship. They don't want voter ID. They want all the benefits in the world, taxpayer funded benefits for illegals. They won't even fund the Department of Homeland Security at a time when America's in a conflict. They voted for the largest tax increase in history. They're the ones that pushed the Green New Deal scam and spent hundreds of billions of taxpayer dollars on, quote, alternative energies. And now even the UN, you know, climate council is saying, oops, sorry, never mind. Al Gore, oops, sorry, never mind. You know, all of the predictions that first started out with the next ice age is coming into, we're about to burn up into generic climate change, into no climate alarmism is not really real, even though we've made the world spend trillions of dollars on this ridiculous non-science. You know, sorry, never mind.
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22: It's now 80 degrees out, 3:30. Good afternoon. I'm Liz Warner. In New Jersey, Governor Mikey Sherrill once again renewing her calls to shut down the ICE detention facility, Delaney Hall, in Newark. New Yorkers celebrating as the Knicks, who beat the Cavaliers last night, now head to the NBA Finals for the first time since 1999. And the NYPD continuing to investigate the double stabbing of two Queens teenagers last night. 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On the next Our American Stories podcast, Catherine Switzer shares the story of why she was attacked for running in the Boston Marathon. You won't want to miss the next episode of Our American Stories. It's 81 degrees, 3:30. 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I'm Liz Warner, 710 WOR.
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24: I'm Adrienne Watson with your WOR traffic. In Armonk, a crash northbound 684 by Route 22. Those delays go back for almost 2 miles. A little slow getting across the Tappan Zee Bridge to the Rockland County side. Not terrible, though. Southbound Sawmill, usual delays between the Cross County Parkway and the Henry Hudson. And the southbound side of the Deegan delays from the 230s all the way down to the Cross Bronx. There's an accident in the middle of that mess. Westbound Cross Bronx still loaded from the Bruckner out to the bridge. Heading northbound to the George Washington Bridge. West side delays from the 90s. East side from around the 30s. 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Next traffic, 4 o'clock on 710 WOR.
22: Well, tomorrow, the high expected to be 84 degrees, cloudy skies. Thursday, 77 degrees, our high, mostly sunny. Friday, 79, partly cloudy. Saturday, 71 and cloudy. Your WOR news time, 3:32.
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0: news breaks, you get the inside story that no one else has. 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
1: All right, 25 down till the top of the hour. Toll free, it's 800-941-SEAN if you want to be a part of the program. A lot of action. Israel striking key military targets in Lebanon and Beirut this weekend, as they should, as they now fight every single day for their very existence. You see what the Iranians and others have done and their proxies have done. They target densely populated areas where people are. And they use those cluster bombs. The result has been a humanitarian disaster. So many people are displaced. So many people in need of food and water and shelter and clothing and medications. And that's where the International Fellowship of Christians and Jews comes in. They are on the ground. They're helping people every single solitary day. And they are providing all of these needs, including mobile medical clinics for people, the elderly that can't get out of their homes. They're being taken care of as well. They can't do it without your generosity, without your help. Of course, you also see the rise in virulent anti-Semitism around the country, which is nauseating. And it's not just around the country. It's in the halls of Congress, college campuses. You see it worldwide. Where are all those students? You know, why weren't they standing up for the Iranians being slaughtered as they stood up against their, you know, Islamo-fascist regime? Not a peep out of them. Not one word, because they have an agenda. Anyway, whatever you can do to help in this time of need, go to their website. It's prayifcj.org, prayifcj.org today. We are following very closely a primary day that is now happening in the great state of Texas. God bless Texas. And it is between incumbent John Cornyn and, of course, the Attorney General Ken Paxton. We're going to be joined by Ken Paxton in a second here. The president has endorsed Ken Paxton in what has been a hotly contested race. And the winner will go up against James Tallarico. Now, James Tallarico, back in the news today. This guy says one dumb thing, it seems, after another. It never seems to stop. And, you know, he even shocks me at times how dumb he is. But Tallarico, you know, saying the American flag is such a complicated symbol for most of us. Here's what he said.
2: I think when reclaiming symbols, I think about the American flag. I think the Confederate flag is a symbol of treason and terrorism. But the American flag is such a complicated symbol for most of us. And in many ways, like Jesus, like the cross, it's been co-opted and in some ways its true meaning has been betrayed.
1: I mean, now I thought the easier Democrat to beat in Texas was going to be Jasmine Crockett, but I didn't know a lot about Tallarico. Now, this TikTok influencer claims he privately met with Tallarico and said that he signed up to run against a mediocre black man, referring to Colin Allred, who had been running for the Senate before dropping out. And pretty unbelievable. Then he denied the quote in that particular instance, but Tallarico, you know, somebody with a very, very complicated past. He also, for example, you know, his progressive interpretation of Christianity has drawn a lot of backlash. By the way, he's a vegetarian running for Senate in Texas, or vegan, whatever, one or the other. I'm not even sure what the difference is myself. He opposed a bill on transgender athletes stating God is both masculine and feminine, and everything in between. He said famously, God is non-binary and trans children are God's children. And he emphasized, you know, a comparison, critiquing Christian nationalism, arguing some non-Christians live more Christ-like lives than certain Christians. And then he talked about, this one got a lot of attention as well, that there's six separate genders. I don't know what they are. Linda, do you know what the six genders are? Maybe we'll let, maybe Ken Paxton will know what they are. I have no idea what they are. That's what he claims. Anyway, he's been accused of radical positions on borders, policing, LGBTQ issues. He's more radical left than Jasmine Crockett, which I didn't even think was possible. But it's true. Anyway, joining us now, he's on the ballot today. Polls close 7 o'clock in Texas time, 8 o'clock Eastern time. We'll have results tonight on Hannity. Ken Paxton, the Attorney General, now endorsed by President Trump, President Trump truthed out Texas. Vote for Ken Paxton, our country's best attorney general. Attorney General Paxton, welcome back, sir.
3: Hey, thanks for having me on. And if the quiz question is, what are the six genders, I'm going to have real trouble passing that test because I've always thought there were just two.
1: You know, I'm having a hard time. If you can figure it out, please explain it to me. You go into this primary with a lot of things haven't happened. You know, Donald Trump went up against incumbent Cassidy in Louisiana and his candidate won. He went against Tom Massey in Kentucky and his candidate won by a whopping 10 points. It seems that whenever President Trump endorses in these primaries, that his endorsed candidate does well. So I'm sure you're probably happy to get his endorsement.
3: Look, I love President Trump. I've been a fan of his for a long time, supported him in 2016, supported him in 2024, unlike my opponent who was claiming that he was an albatross around our necks in 2016, which he's claiming I am now. Very same thing he said about Donald Trump. And then in 2024, when I was supporting him, I was actually one of two elected officials to show up at Mar-a-Lago with Congressman Troy Nels from Texas. We were the only two elected officials at his announcement at Mar-a-Lago because back then everybody was afraid because of the DeSantis threat and also all of the legal issues. But John Cornyn wasn't there. He was opposing him, saying that he should not run, that his day had come. So I can see why President Trump likes loyalty, and I can certainly tell you that I have been completely impressed. I think he's the greatest president of my lifetime.
1: Well, I mean, to get the president's endorsement now, I've known John Cornyn for a long time, gotten along with him for a long time. I have nothing really bad to say about him, except I would say that he's more of an old style Mitch McConnell kind of Republican. And I think the party has changed and he's been reluctant to change with it. Is that an accurate portrayal?
3: Yeah, it's a little more than that, Sean. I mean, it's opposing the president on the border wall. It's opposing the president's reelection. It's pushing an open borders, style of dealing with the border. And it's also siding with Joe Biden to restrict the Second Amendment. And that wouldn't have happened without John Cornyn. It's siding with Joe Biden to bring Afghan refugees here without validating who they are and having them vetted. There's just lots of things that you look at that would be in opposition to what most Republicans would want in Texas, if not all. And secondly, there are no accomplishments. And in his 42 years in office, I've been asking since I started this race 14 months ago, can you name one good accomplishment? And I can't find, I've never had an answer to that. I've never had anybody say, here's what John Cornyn has done for us. And I just think people are ready for something different.
1: Notice that, you know, the race has gotten particularly nasty, which is not uncommon in politics. They do call it a blood sport for a reason. But in the attacks against you, what I have

0: honorary Texan?
1: Well, we need to get you the Texas, an honorary member of the Texas Navy, because you know the Texas has a Navy. We can take care of that later. I'll talk to the governor about including you as part of the Texas Navy. So yeah, I don't know. Tallarico is, I think, California-esque. He belongs in California. I cannot imagine that there's been any Texas senator in Texas history that didn't eat Texas barbecue. And I think that is a disqualifying event. I'm being funny, but it's pretty.
0: No, I hate to tell you. I mean, it's disqualifying to me. I mean, I love. I love Texas barbecue.
1: It's the best barbecue in the country. I would put it up against any. Oh,
0: did we lose Ken?
1: Can you hear me?
0: I might have lost Ken Paxton. Can we get him back? I wanted to talk about barbecue, Linda. You know what it's like when I'm on the road and I'm eating.
2: He
0: food.
2: Is
0: and
2: here and he is
0: when I'm on the road.
2: Yes, food. He's here and he's ready to talk about barbecue and why he would make a better senator. Just for that reason alone, I would vote for him if I lived in Texas.
0: A blackout. I have no earthly clue whether we're on the air or not.
2: Go ahead, Ken. I'm so sorry about that.
1: No problem. Yeah. So we're talking Texas barbecue. There's no doubt. I bet you in our history that we've had a Texas senator that would say he was vegan and wouldn't eat Texas barbecue.
2: Yeah, I mean, I think it's absolutely insane. And obviously, you know, if people want to go and they want to help out, I mean, what are you asking people? What's the call to action today to make sure that they vote the right way? And that's for you, obviously.
1: Yeah, look,
0: I can have my show back now.
1: Are you?
0: Am I back on? All right, what was that? Was that some left-wing radicalized group that didn't want me to talk to Ken Paxton or something? I don't know. They're after me in every way, shape, manner, or form. All right, but I want to ask, we were talking about barbecue. How can you live in Texas and be vegan or vegetarian? I mean, I just don't think these values are in sync, or wanting men to play women's sports, or all the things that I was mentioning to you, or six, you know, what are the six specific genders? I think if you asked anybody in Texas, nobody could label them. Nobody. Or God being non-binary?
1: No, Sean, his value system, whether we're talking about something somewhat superficial about barbecue, or whether you're talking about religious views, or whether you're talking about his views on the oil and gas industry, there's almost no position that he holds that sounds like a Texan. If you sent him to California, you'd say, yeah, that sounds like a very liberal California progressive, more like, you know, our last vice president. But none of his views sound like Texas. And I think that's the key to this race, is putting out his own words, especially things like when they said, what do you think about in your spare time? And he says, I think about transgender kids. That's a very strange answer to give, no matter who you are.
0: Well, I can't wait for these debates to happen. I think they're going to be very interesting. So the bottom line is 7 o'clock Texas time, 8 o'clock Eastern time. That race will come to an end, which means that the results will be pouring in at 9 Eastern when I'm on the air tonight. How do you feel your get out the vote effort has been today?
1: I feel like, I mean, excellent. It's hard to measure today because we had 5 days of early voting. From the 5 days of early voting, I know that our get out the vote effort has been better than expected. So I'm expecting, based on early voting, I'm expecting pretty good results tonight.
0: Well, we do have some really great politicians in Texas. I will say that. I'm very fond of Ted Cruz. I'm very fond of Greg Abbott. I think Greg Abbott's one of the best governors in the country. I think he's done a great job. I know you've worked hand in hand with him on the issue of illegal immigration. I think he pulled off one of the greatest jujitsu political moves in history by sending illegals to sanctuary cities and states. And my great governor, Ron DeSantis, did the same thing. And I'm like, fine, you want illegals? We'll send them right to your home territory. You take care of them. And then people got all angry that they were sent to their sanctuary spaces.
1: It was a genius move by the governor. I had to say, at first I thought it was really going to make a big difference, but it made a huge difference making the point and showing the hypocrisy of all these sanctuary cities and all these sanctuary states, when suddenly, oh my gosh, we have to deal with these people. We didn't really mean it. We only mean it for Texas. We only mean it for Florida. We don't mean it for us. So it was Governor Abbott's, it was a genius moment.
0: Yeah. All right. We're going to be watching the results closely. We'll have those results on Hannity tonight. Ken Paxton, always good to talk to you. Good luck to you tonight, and we may be taking your

0: your speech. We're getting you on live right after the results. We appreciate you being with us.
1: Hey, always great to be on your show, and it's going to be a good day in Texas.
0: 800-941-SHAWN is our number if you want to be a part of the program. 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And that means heroes like FDNY Lieutenant Edward McDonough. Now, he was a Marine Corps vet, lifelong public service, and Edward was on the front lines of Ground Zero, cleaning up debris, serving his city. He did it with courage, dedication, and service. And he rose through the ranks of the FDNY, ultimately becoming a lieutenant, inspiring those around him with his leadership and his humor. Edward battled a 9/11 related cancer for more than 3 years before leaving behind his loving wife, their 5 children. Now, this is the 25th anniversary year of 9/11. Kind of hard to believe that there are people that saying that they feel sorry for those of us that believe radical Islamic terrorism is a threat, but there are. Anyway, it is a threat. The 25th anniversary year, we see the toll that day is still taking on heroes and their families. 9/11 related illness is real. 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
0: Now we're going to get into the issue of Iran. Now the president says the negotiation with Iran are proceeding nicely. It will only be a deal for all or no deal at all. Back to the battlefront and shooting, bigger, stronger than ever. Nobody wants that. He doesn't want that. He has talked to the presidents, you know, of Saudi Arabia, the United Arab Emirates, every country in the region. And he's also, interestingly, and I think very cleverly, thinking ahead, and he's pretty much insisting, including Pakistan and Turkey and Jordan and Egypt and the rest of them, that they all join the Abraham Accords, at a minimum, simultaneously sign on to the Abraham Accords. And, you know, and these countries were a little shocked by the president's insistence and demand. If these, remember, it wasn't just Israel that was breathing a sigh of relief when Midnight Hammer and Epic Fury happened. It was every one of those countries in the Middle East that never wanted Iranian hegemony or nuclear-armed Iran. So what's going to happen? We'll analyze that. The president is now gathering his cabinet at Camp David as of tomorrow as these negotiations proceed. And he's insisting they hand over the nuclear dust or no deal. 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
3: It's now 80 degrees out, 4 o'clock at afternoon. I'm Liz Warner. Several Knicks fans now charged with disorderly conduct after they celebrated their team's sweep in front of Madison Square Garden.
4: With the Knicks moving on to the NBA Finals for the first time since 1999, fans are ecstatic.
6: This is awesome. This is beautiful. This is the best thing ever.
11: Going all the way. I don't know what Jalen Brunson said to them in that huddle up, but whatever it was good.
26: Let this marinate.
27: Game one will be here. I'm so excited. Let's go Knicks.
4: However, the NYPD says crowds became a little too excited outside the Garden late Monday night, climbing light poles and subway station overhangs. It comes after the NYPD denied permits for outdoor watch parties at MSG over concerns of large crowds. Natalie Migliori, WOR News.
3: Now, Mayor Mamdani today said there will be watch parties throughout the city as the Knicks seek that first title since 1973. However, he wouldn't say whether the watch parties would be back outside of the Garden. The mayor also today announcing plans to target the city's severe housing shortage. His so-called block-by-block housing initiative includes plans to build 200,000 new affordable homes at a cost of $22 billion over the next 5 years. And officials in New Jersey now complaining that the city is getting discounted World Cup tickets, and New Jersey is not, despite the matches being played there.
28: Assemblyman Michael Inganimort says New Jersey is getting kicked aside.
29: It is happening in New Jersey. They're calling it the New York, New Jersey World Cup, the New York, New Jersey Stadium. The tickets are being made available to New York City residents only. What gives?
28: Governor Mikey Sherrill's office says FIFA is not caring about costs for New Jersey residents, while Representatives Frank Pallone and Nellie Poe, they call the discounted New York City tickets a publicity stunt. The two wrote a letter to FIFA questioning ticket practices and are demanding lower prices. FIFA just offered 1,000 World Cup tickets at $50 each to New York City. I'm Scott Pringle, WOR News.
3: And President Trump says his six-month physical checked out perfectly. He visited Walter Reed National Military Medical Center today for the routine checkup. He's also going to reportedly be making a rare trip to Camp David tomorrow to hold a cabinet meeting. It'll focus on the economy, the administration's fraud crackdown, and other issues, among them the war in Iran. Seltzer sales are starting to go flat.
30: Trend watchers say 2026 could be the summer of non-carbonated drinks. Flat beverages from Liquid Death to Surfside iced teas are becoming the drink of choice among younger Americans. Consulting firm Alex Partner says Generation Z is leading the charge, and it probably shouldn't surprise you. People born between 1997 and 2012 didn't grow up drinking soda as much as millennials, Gen Z, or baby boomers. It also was the advent of reusable water bottles, and some consumers, no matter what their age, just don't consider carbonation to be a healthy option. Daria Albinger, WOR News.
3: It's 80 degrees out and 403.
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31: I'm Adrian Watson with your WOR traffic. Westbound Cross Bronx Center Lane double tractor trailer accident just past Jerome Avenue. Your delays still go back to the Bruckner, and they're not going to move until they remove those tractor trailers. Southbound Deegan, your delays from the 230s down to the Cross Bronx. Northbound Deegan delays still begin off the Bruckner. Whitestone and Throgs Neck bridges are half full to Queens, okay to the Bronx. Triborough Bridge loaded in all directions. Inbound George Washington Bridge about 20-25 from 95 Express, better from the rest. Lincoln a few minutes all around. Holland down to 20 in from the Pulaski Skyway, 30 from the Newark Bay Extension. 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I'm Adrian Watson. Next traffic, 4:30 on 710 WOR.
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0: is our revenue plan. This would more than pay for our economic agenda. 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
1: If it looks like we can get the votes in the U.S. Senate with Republican senators, then absolutely. We should waste no time in impeachment and removal proceedings.
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5: 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Toll free, it's 800-941-SEAN. If you want to be a part of the program, as we have been telling you, the president's very clear. The dust is the deal. No dust, no dollars. No future for the economy of Iran. And there's going to be a meeting now held at Camp David as it relates to moving forward the president and any Iranian deal. The president and the administration and central command did strike Iran last night, showing again that they're willing to use the military force. Whether they go the hardcore option is only something that time will tell. I think the most interesting thing that has come out of all of this, as we've been discussing, is the president is entirely right to insist and challenge these Muslim nations that want to be part of the Iranian peace deal, that they've got to join the Abraham Accords, thinking long term about a strategic peace in the region that maybe, you know, they can all finally once and for all, you know, put an end to the killing and recognize the right of Israel to exist. He made a point to call out the leaders of Saudi Arabia, Qatar, Egypt, Pakistan, Turkey, Jordan, as well as the UAE and Bahrain, already accord members. And it's a no-brainer. If you want a lasting peace in the Middle East, you have no objection to recognizing and accepting Israel, which has been, you know, critical to getting the region to this point, neutralizing the threat. And as much as, you know, people talk about, well, he did this for Israel, he did this for Bibi, he did this for the whole world. You know, we didn't know they had ballistic missile range that could hit Paris and London. You know, we had no idea they were 12 days away with, you know, secured enriched uranium at 60%. In less than 12 days, that can be enriched to 90% weapons grade uranium with ballistic missile capability and range that could reach Paris and London. I mean, it's actually scary how dangerous this was. And, you know, I know there are people out there that are perfectly comfortable with the idea of leaving a nuclear armed Iran with Islamo fascists at the head. Most of them are dead now. With this capability, but with their radicalized death cult ideology, convert or die mentality, it was a matter of when, not if, you know, one day there would be a modern nuclear holocaust. I don't think there's any doubt about it, but that's my opinion. Everyone's entitled to their opinion, right? Here is Secretary of State Marco Rubio saying two things. One, the Strait of Hormuz will be open one way or the other. Saying also there's either going to be a good deal with Iran or there's not going to be a deal with Iran. Listen.
6: They're going to be open one way or the other. So they need to be open. What's happening there is unlawful, it's illegal, it's unsustainable for the world, it's unacceptable. I don't know of any country in the world that doesn't. The Russians are not in favor of a tolling system. The Chinese are not in favor of a tolling system. And there's no country in the world that's in favor of a tolling system except the regime in Iran. So that's not acceptable. That cannot happen.
5: That's the end of it. I mean, and that's where we now are, whether it's two steps forward, one step back, or maybe it's just not something that's ever going to be plausible. And it ends up being the hard way, which is wiping out their entire economy. I mean, all of it's on the table at this point. While this negotiation has been going on, Central Command carried out these strikes in southern Iran on Monday, targeting missile launch sites and Iranian boats that they believe were probably dropping mines in the Strait of Hormuz, obviously to protect our troops. And the president is very, very clear that this has got to be a lasting peace. I think the big curveball was insisting that other countries in the region now look for a broader peace, which would be with Israel. Even, and it kind of took me by surprise, inviting the Iranians to join in as well, which I would not hold my breath about. Kevin Hermenning is back with us. Marine, if you remember, he was the youngest American held hostage in 1979 when Ayatollah Khomeini came into power, and this began this 47-year reign of Islamic terror, is with us to weigh in on all of this. Look, you know this regime, you know what they're capable of, you lived through it yourself, 444 days of your life held hostage, not knowing if you'd live or die. The president is making every effort to give them an opportunity to join the free world. At this point, we keep getting mixed signals. The president, you know, thinks there is a path to peace. He's pursuing it. I don't fault him for it. Others do. I don't. But at the end of the day, the president won't take a bad deal. And he's been very clear. The nuclear dust is non-negotiable.
7: Well, look, Sean, thank you for the invitation to join you and your listeners. But, you know, all of us are hoping for peace at this point. You know, nobody who understands war ever casually calls for it. But it's only going to last, peace, if you will, is only going to last when it's backed by strength and the president's resolve and our country's credibility. And, you know, the president was right. You and I have talked about this in the last few months when, you know, he understood that the world has learned so many times that the Iranians, in their pursuit of nuclear weapons, that and our weakness from the past, that's what's actually invited aggression on the part of Iran. So they can't pursue a nuclear weapon. That is, I guess, seriously, the red line in the sand for the president. But now we've got some other concerns. The Strait of Hormuz cannot be threatened. It needs to remain open. And Iran needs to stop funding the terrorist proxies throughout the Middle East, which they've been continuing to do while pretending to negotiate in good faith. And one thing that you and I have talked about, and I tell many audiences this, in my public speaking opportunities where I talk about, you know, service and sacrifice, it's that the Iranians have rarely ever negotiated anything in good faith, going all the way back to the Algiers Accords, which led to the release of my colleagues and me back in 1981. They're not honest brokers, so we have to be very cautious.
5: We have to be cautious. However, we're not dealing with the same regime anymore. I mean, the first tier of Iranian leadership was knocked out. The second tier was knocked out. And pretty much most of the remaining third tier has been knocked out. Maybe they need to knock out the fourth and fifth tier and see who emerges after that point. I don't know what it's going to take. That would actually be a strategy, I think, that might be the most effective, because then I don't think anyone's going to want to lead the country knowing that they've got a big target on their forehead.
7: Well, yeah, I mean, diplomacy definitely is not off the table. In fact, let's face it, serious diplomacy is essential. But we do have to be realistic. Iran's, their long history of using negotiations, they've delayed and they've gained leverage, including from past administrations. And that's why I talked about that we have to be cautious. But if there's going to be an agreement to end the conflict, and eventually there will be, it has to be based on verification and accountability and really something that the IAEA rarely did, enforceable consequences, because there was really no enforcement mechanism in the past. I think the president is willing to be that enforcement mechanism, you know, not simply abide by hopeful promises by the Iranian leadership, whoever it is who continues to lead the country and maybe would rise to a position of real responsibility and leadership in their country. And I know it's not one of the, it might be a goal, but it's not a stated goal of the war. But wouldn't it be great if the Iranian people were actually free and were led by a leader or a group of leaders or a cabinet or what have you that would really give the people of Iran the ability to pursue their own independent futures without the fear of retribution because they didn't follow the directives of the religious mullahs?
5: Well, I hope for the American people. I mean, a once amazing, great culture that contributed to the advancement of mankind in so many different ways. They could recapture that former greatness, in my view. Kevin, appreciate you. Thanks so much for being with us. 800-941-SHAWN if you want to be a part of the program. We'll continue to monitor what's going on in Iran and this meeting that's going to take place at Camp David. Let us get to our busy, busy telephones. Let's say hi to Evan in Oregon. Evan, how are you?
8: Oh, thank you so much. So the other day, you were discussing crypto, and the concern was that it would monitor where people were at. And I just want to bring up an interesting thought for people on the line and for you.
5: By the way, it's not just crypto. It would be every aspect of your purchasing life the government would be able to track.
8: Yes. So here's a thought going into that. Okay. So I was a service manager 23 years with Chrysler dealership. I got invited to a Western Business Conference where they brought in Oracle, one of the main programs that runs on your phone. And it was scary to hear what goes on. But as your cell phone goes by a Starbucks on Commercial Street, they know you're there and may send you advertisements for that establishment. So I guess what I was saying is the technology is already there.
5: It's everywhere. I mean, they're continuing to build out algorithms on pretty much everything that you do online. It really is actually scary. It's very scary.
8: And it's actually scary the amount of data that they have on you and what you purchase, how you purchase it, when you purchase it, when to send you an ad. It is all calculated.
5: If you use any social media, if you go to any media sites, I mean, for example, I don't have social media on my phone. I don't have a computer. I don't have it on my phone. And one of the main reasons is that I don't want these algorithms. For example, let's say you've decided to look up one day how to lose weight in the least amount of time. I'm making this up. Or maybe you were looking at a particular fishing pole or something like that, or whatever your interest happens to be. You're just all of a sudden, the algorithm will build itself that it pops up all the time in your timeline, things that they think will be interested for you. You know, you have, there's a science to this that I'm not particularly interested in learning. However, I just think people need to be aware that you don't want this to be a part of your daily life. This is Big Brother personified in the modern era, and it is real. And everything you do, everywhere you go, every purchase you make is going to be tracked. And it's already tracked at a high level, even though I do everything humanly possible to minimize the ability of people to have access to my one phone. I write all of my material. I write my monologues, for example, on TV on my phone. I only text. I don't use a computer. I look at websites on my phone. I don't use a cloud. It's not permanently, you know, up there where somebody can one day hack into it. I've had enough hackings in my life and enough of my own personal private text messages released publicly that I'm not particularly interested in going through it again. But that's why, you know, that's why we covered that issue at length last week. But I'm glad you were paying attention to it, because I don't think most people really fully, completely understand how bad it's going to get. Anyway, thank you, my friend. Appreciate it. All right, quick break. Right back. We'll hit the phones when we come back. Toll free. It's 800-941-SHAWN if you want to be a part of the program as we continue.
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0: And let's get to our busy phones, 800-941-SHAWN, if you want to be a part of the program. All right, we have 1 minute. Don in New Hampshire. Don, real quick, it's all yours.
1: Hi, Sean. I'm hoping that you can get to the president and tell him that it's imperative that he institute a domestic oil price for the people in the United States using the oil and gas. We are paying a global price, and they are drilling it, pumping it, they're refining it here, and we're purchasing the oil right here in the United States, and we're paying shipping costs all over the world. And I know that there's a global market, but if he institutes, and he can do this because he's done many new things, if he can institute a domestic oil price and get that price of gas down, let's say bring it up by July 4th when we're celebrating, and let them argue about it in the courts, and possibly, you know, this will help clinch the midterms and the elections in the fall, and I think that's what we need to do.
0: I think that there's a lot to say for what you're saying here, and I really believe that the only thing I would say is I'm against price controls. I believe in free markets. Let the market play out. Let this all play out. I know it's inconvenient for a lot of people. I know it's not what we want. However, when you juxtapose this against the possibility of your children and grandchildren having a nuclear-armed Iran as their future, as their reality, you know, for me, it's a no-brainer. Other people may have a different view. I understand it. But I'm telling you, I think when all is said and done, that the world's going to be a better, safer place. It already is. Hang in there. Appreciate your call, sir. Thank you. If you own a business, you know what it's like. Before you can even open the doors to your business, well, then you find out you have to have this insurance and that insurance and this insurance and that insurance, and you have to deal with this agent, that agent, that agent, this agent. I mean, it's so complicated. It's worse than dealing with the healthcare system. Now, I've got the answer for you, and it's called SuperSure. This is not your typical insurance agency in any way, shape, manner, or form. And the beauty of SuperSure is they have developed the most sophisticated AI software, and it's proprietary to them. They built it out. I spent hours with them learning about it. And if you have an insurance policy, how many of you have ever read that policy? 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Now, if you did read the policy, how many of you understood what the policy was saying? 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
4: It's now 79 degrees, 4:30. Good afternoon. I'm Liz Warner. President Trump says his six-month routine physical checked out perfectly following his visit today at Walter Reed Hospital. In New Jersey, Governor Mikey Sherrill once again renewing calls to shut down the ICE detention facility Delaney Hall in Newark. New Yorkers celebrating as the Knicks, who beat the Cavaliers last night, head to the NBA Finals for the first time since 1999. Meanwhile, Mayor Mamdani says there will be watch parties spread throughout the city. The NYPD investigating the double stabbing of two Queens teenagers last night. Several kids from New York and New Jersey competing in the preliminary round of the Scripps National Spelling Bee today. Your next news, 5 o'clock. Wake up with Curtis Sliwa, Larry Menti in the morning, 6 until 10 weekdays. I'm Liz Warner, 710 WOR.
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5: I'm Adrienne Watson with your WOR traffic. Still big troubles in Westchester. Northbound side of 684 by Route 22 in Armonk. There's still a crash. Delays go well past Westchester County Airport. Any other northbound road is going to be better. On the Garden State Parkway, still a car fire southbound by 168 in Washington Township. Delays go back for 2 miles. Looking at some heavy delays getting onto the Whitestone and Throgsnick bridges to Queens and the Triborough Bridge as well. 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Next traffic, 5 o'clock on 710 WOR.
4: Well, tomorrow, 84 degrees, the high, cloudy skies. Thursday, 77 degrees, mostly sunny skies. Friday, 79, partly cloudy. Saturday, 71 degrees, more clouds. Your WOR news time, 4:32.
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1: All right, 25 now till the top of the hour, 800-941-SEAN. If you want to be a part of the program, as we've been telling you, it is primary day in the state of Texas. One of the last primaries, if you think during the presidential election cycle, is in the communist utopia of Gavin Newsom, Mr. No-Show Governor out in California. And then we've just got word that there now is an effort to get rid of, they call it a jungle primary, where it's Democrats, Republicans, all in one primary, and the top two candidates then will fight it out in the general election in November. Here's the problem Democrats are facing out in California, is that the top two gubernatorial contenders happen to be Republicans. So you have my friend Steve Hilton, who I'm supporting, and Sheriff Bianco. I mean, he's a Republican. And he's running number two behind Steve Hilton. I think Steve Hilton would be a great governor. He'd have a hard time with the assembly and the Senate. But, I mean, bringing back common sense to California just makes sense. I mean, you know, they could do simple things like practice the science of forestry and, I don't know, maybe have fire hydrants that are full of water. When you have predictable wildfires and Santa Ana winds that kindle those fires and get rid of the brush that kindle those fires. Just little things like that. Maybe they don't want the highest state income tax in the country. Maybe they don't want the highest gas taxes in the country, sales taxes in the country, the highest poverty rate in the country. Maybe they don't want to be a sanctuary city and the highest homelessness rate, by the way, as well in the country. Maybe they want to bring back industry. Maybe they don't want to have this ridiculous referendum vote on taxing the rich in California, which is causing people like Mark Zuckerberg to move to my free state of Florida from Meta, or all of the co-founders of Google. They too have moved to the free state of Florida, or Larry Ellison, who founded Oracle, moving to the free state of Florida, or Elon Musk moving to the great state of Texas in living, you know, in Texas, because he's not falling for this crap either. Rich people that I know and that I've met in my life didn't get rich by being stupid and handing over money that you have already been taxed on to your state government because they overspend and have these radical redistributive policies and socialism and Marxism, communism, give whatever ism name you want to it. It always fails. And, you know, look, for example, sanctuary city state policies out in California. Well, that has now dramatically increased the cost of Medi-Cal, which is why, in spite of having the highest tax burden on the citizens in their state, they cannot balance their budget. Now, it might help a little bit if their governor showed up for work. Gavin Newsom is a no-show governor. He's never there. Recently at the Center for American Politics, speaking there, we got to fight these Republicans, full-time Trump stalker, half-time Hannity stalker, you know, full-time podcaster, you know, ex-poster, world traveler, Davos, you know, Munich, and now he's traveling, you know, giving speeches all over the world. He's really, I'll tell you what he's really doing, is really probably guessing, raising money for his presidential ambitions. The guy's been the worst governor in the history of any state ever. And I actually see his odds, the more he does this and doesn't focus on fixing his state, of ever dreaming of getting into the White House, diminishing every single day. He's still polling behind Kamala Harris, which is pretty spectacular. And then, of course, the rumors of AOC and a potential committee, a presidential election committee being formed for her. Makes things very interesting, too. Now, we're going to get to all these races in a second. I do want to remind you, everybody needs a safety security plan for you and your family. And that's where BYRNA.com comes in. You want to be prepared all year round for the potential that somebody may want to bring harm to you and your family. Now, the less lethal option of burner is so good, this technology so advanced, that the pros, over 500 government agencies, police departments, private security firms, have adopted this technology. Now, if you look at FBI statistics, you really only need to use lethal force 0.02% of the time, you know, based on the latest numbers we have, the latest year we have numbers for. So this technology is pretty amazing. And if you use lethal force, then you're facing the financial, the legal, the emotional weight of whatever incident happens. Even if you were perfectly justified, you know, they're going to be looking at you, and you have to almost prove your innocence these days. But the FBI said in 2022, that's 0.01% of all altercations. The beauty of this technology is you don't need a permit. You don't need a background check. It's legal in all 50 states. It is part of my everyday safety security strategy. It has powerful deterrence, tear gas, kinetic rounds. You can hit a target 60 feet away. One shot can incapacitate any attacker for up to 40 minutes. All launchers hand-assembled in Fort Wayne, Indiana. Anyway, you can get ready for summer travel, legal in all 50 states. And you can fly with it in a checked bag, but make sure you do it the right way. All right, just go to BYRNA.com. 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I have it myself. Just go to BYRNA.com. Get yours while it lasts, $100 off today, and just check it out. So I'm fascinated with this, what's going on in California. The other part that's interesting to me is you've got this L.A. mayoral race. Now, remember, we had Dr. Oz on the program last week. He's talking about 800 separate facilities, elder care facilities that have been shut down because of waste, fraud, abuse, corruption. He says it's only the tip of the iceberg. This is in L.A. alone. Never mind how awful Karen Bass has been in terms of she can't deal with the poverty problem. She can't deal with the homelessness problem. She, you know, bears part of the responsibility of empty fire hydrants and empty reservoirs and a lack of, you know, firefighter response, et cetera, when it came to the Pacific Palisades fires. And there's somebody out there that's been making a lot of noise. I'm very interested in this guy. He's under fire constantly, but he's taken a big stand, and he says that if he doesn't win, he's out, that there's no hope for L.A. And I don't think he's wrong. And I think he would be hope for L.A. because he has common sense behind his agenda, although I don't think he's as politically conservative as I am. But put that aside, it's certainly better than what they have, which is dumb and dumber. Gavin, Karen Bass, and the likes of these idiots that have been running California. Anyway, you know, we have, of course, the congenital liar as well out there. Anyway, here's Spencer Pratt running for mayor saying he became a Republican because they supported his right to get a gun to protect his family. Listen.
2: Are you a Republican?
3: Well, you want to break some news here?
2: Sure.
3: It's in my, you know, I've told this before. This is the only time I've ever said this. So this is breaking news. Everyone's going to freak out. When I was a hated reality star.
2: Yeah.
3: I got so many death threats. I had so much security and police. And what did they tell me to do? Get a gun. Mm. This is real. I know people don't like guns, but L.A. was dangerous if you're hated. So I got a gun. My wife got a gun. And then we needed CCWs.
4: A CCW is a legal permit to carry a concealed weapon in California.
3: The only people that supported a CCW was the Republican. That was what I aligned with, my safety, my personal safety, my family's safety. I know people don't like guns, but when people are threatening your life and your own security is telling you you need to have home protection, train to, it's not like just I went to the, you know, go through the proper steps. That was my,
2: and
3: that's it.
1: And then Spencer Pratt says many of the 40,000 homeless people in L.A. are drug addicts who choose to be homeless. He's not wrong. Listen.
5: What are your plans for the over 40,000 homeless in Los Angeles?
3: Yeah, they're not homeless. They're drug addicts. Most of these people are addicted to fentanyl and meth. This isn't Spencer making it up.
5: Are you saying they don't have homes?
3: There is places for all of these people to sleep in L.A. No matter what anybody tells you, we have housing and shelter for everyone that's living on the street. They are choosing

0: Seattle. Anyway, listen to this report. It's from ABC 7 in Los Angeles.
1: So you're going to move these 40,000 people somewhere, and you're going to have this facility up in, you said, how long?
2: Here's what you got to realize.
1: 90 days?
2: Let me explain something. These 40,000 people, 60% of them, City Watch just announced this week, are not from Los Angeles. They're not from California. These people have been bussed in by scam rehabs, scam NGOs, scam homeless nonprofits. These people, when I unplug them and say, we're not taking our tax money anymore, they're all going to Seattle where the mayor will welcome them. These are products to a lot of people. So the people that want to keep doing drugs and live on the sidewalk, there, a lot of these people are going to leave. The other ones, there's a lot of criminals. There's people that are getting naked in front of kids. They're going to jail. The people that are torturing animals, they're going to jail. So not everyone goes in the same box. So we have the money, we have the resources, and we have the facility.
0: So I don't know what's going to happen. Now, the worst part of everything here is they are trying to change the primary system out there. They're what they call a jungle primary, maybe, you know, headed for an execution is the headline in a New Yorker magazine. And what is that about? That's about a power grab. They're afraid they're going to lose in the gubernatorial primary. All right, quick break. When we come back, we'll hit the phones, 800-941-SHAWN, if you want to be a part of the program as we continue.
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18: The different color noises, white noise, brown noise, pink noise. Brown noise is deeper, has lower frequencies, it's got more bass, minimalizes that higher frequency. Mm-hmm. And I didn't really know this, but apparently you can liken some of these to sounds in nature. And apparently brown noise is more akin to like a river rap

0: or a heavy rainfall or thunder.
1: Because there's also white noise and pink noise, you think brown noise is just named after the color brown. Wrong. There was a scientist named Robert Brown from Scotland.
0: White noise is used, aside from just sleeping, a lot of times with like noise-canceling headphones and stuff, masking other sounds.
1: Pink noise is a little different. It's kind of like the compromise between white noise and brown noise.
0: As far as which one is best for sleep, there have been some very middling studies over the years. But at Oxford in 2017, they said that they fell asleep 40% faster listening to white noise, but their overall sleep was about the same.
1: Okay.
0: There was a study in 2017 from Northwestern of 13 older adults, and they said pink noise provided deeper sleep overall and improved ability to recall words.
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0: All right, let's get to our busy phones. Our toll-free number is 800-941-SHAWN if you want to be a part of the program. Let us say hello to Cleet in the free state of Florida. Cleet, how are you?
1: Good, Sean. How are you?
0: I'm good. Just be glad you're not living out there.
1: Yeah, absolutely. In the free state of Florida, I enjoy 6 acres and 100-yard gun range on that piece of land. So, yeah, couldn't have that out there. Not at all. You said that this is the most consequential midterm in history. I might go a step further than that and say it's the most consequential election in history. And all you have to do is listen to the Democrats. If you listen to them, they're going to tell you exactly what their position is, what they intend to do, and what's on their mind. And when you listen to them, in my opinion, you've got two obligations. And to borrow a Linda-ism, first of all, you have to believe what they say. And secondly, you have to do everything in your power to prevent it from happening. And just a couple of examples, excuse me, the Democrat Maureen Galindo, who's running for Congress out in Texas, she's actually campaigning on sending American Zionists to internment camps. And you know what that means. That doesn't necessarily mean people who happen to be Jewish. That's anybody who supports them as well. And that's all those nasty MAGA people. They're going to have to go in those camps too. And then you have AOC saying, we have to pull up to the South. Well, yeah, starting a civil war, that's a good idea. That always ends well. And then Hakeem Jeffries, who's said that he wants to break Trump's supporters. And how do you do that? Well, you go after those where the punishment is the process type of situations where you make them defend themselves against terrible charges that are baseless, and you break them, you bankrupt them. And then you also have, of course, IRS audits, and then there's always the thing that Stalin said, show me the person and I'll show you the crime. We all break, excuse me, a crime probably once or twice a day. We don't even know it. So they can pick and choose what they want to prosecute us on, and they'll get us. So, Rush always said the aggressor sets the rules, and they're playing by a different rule book. So, I mean, what we can do right now is get out and vote, and it's got to be in numbers. I mean, it can't be like 30% as opposed to the usual 24% turnout. It has to be upwards of 40 or 50%, which I know is very ambitious, but we've got to turn out like that and make our voice known so that these people can't do these things, because this is serious stuff. When you're talking about internment camps, and they say it as if it's going to happen. So again, we have to believe what they say because they're saying it.
0: Well, you don't have to believe a thing they say. I mean, if a politician opens their mouth, you should be skeptical. Unfortunately, that's just the reality of where we are today. But I do concur with you that this is the most important midterm election in our lifetime, and there's a lot at stake. And I know people aren't focused on it now. I'm not going hard at it at this moment, although there's a lot to talk about, and I'm bringing it up on a daily basis. However, if you in your heart, mind, and soul commit to voting this November, that is the only thing I'm asking everybody in this audience to do, and treat it as though it is a presidential election and it's all on the line, because it is. Otherwise, you'll see weaponization like we've never seen before. All progress will stop, and Democrats will have nothing but endless investigations. And if they ever get full power, you know, then watch out. They'll pack the courts. They'll do the biggest power grab in the history of the country, or at least attempt to do so. Appreciate you, man. Thank you. Listen, you've heard me talk about the Sig Sauer P365. It's the number one selling concealed carry pistol in America. Now, more people are carrying firearms today than ever before. About half of Americans, that's it, only about half, say they feel safe in their state, whether you live in a big city or a small town. And people rightly have a security and safety strategy for themselves and their families. And there might come that moment when somebody wants to kill you or kill a family member. That's where Sig Sauer comes in. They have a 270-year history of precision craftsmanship, reliability, all made in America. Now, they have brought American manufacturing back, and the P365 is made in the beautiful state of Live Free or Die, New Hampshire. It is the largest manufacturer in that state. They have nearly 4,000 employees, about half of them are former military. The most popular, best-selling concealed carry pistol on the market today. It is the very same pistol our own military uses, that NATO forces use. And we're a six-hour family on this show. Sweet Baby James has several. I have several. Linda has the P365 Rose Special Edition, whatever that means. 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I did not order the Rose Special Edition. I guess it has a rose on it, or maybe it's rose-colored. 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
16: It is now 75 degrees, 5 o'clock. Good afternoon. I'm Liz Warner. New Jersey Governor Mikey Sherrill renewing her calls to shut down Delaney Hall in Newark as protests continue outside of the ICE facility.
17: Governor Sherrill says she remains opposed to the detention center, especially after she wasn't allowed inside.
18: Never thought Delaney Hall should open. We had a law here in New Jersey against privately run detention facilities. I think from the lack of accountability, we're seeing exactly why they are a bad idea.
17: The governor's encouraging peaceful protests while also condemning federal agents for allegedly pepper spraying U.S. Senator Andy Kim.
18: They were completely out of control.
17: Meantime, Sherrill says officials are working very hard to ensure a detention center in Roxbury does not open. Natalie Migliori, WOR News.
16: And Mayor Zoran Mamdani out with plans today to target New York City's severe housing shortage. His so-called block-by-block housing proposal includes plans for 200,000 new affordable homes and a push to overhaul the city's response to tenant complaints, this at a cost of some $22 billion over 5 years. Meantime, following the Knicks' victory last night over the Cavaliers, Mamdani says there will be watch parties throughout New York City as the team seeks its first NBA title since 1973. The mayor did not indicate whether those parties will be held outside of the Garden following unruly behavior that led to arrests. And New Yorkers will need to act fast for a shot at the city's $50 lottery for World Cup tickets.
19: Your chance came and went on Tuesday in just 88 seconds, beating Monday's three-minute lottery. That's how quickly entries are hitting the daily max allowed, 50,000. You'll get another chance at 10 a.m. every day through Saturday. Only New York City residents are eligible to snag one of the 1,000 FIFA tickets offered. The $50 price includes round-trip transportation to one of seven World Cup matches played at New Jersey's MetLife Stadium. Sarah Lee Kessler, WOR News.
16: And the NYPD now investigating a double stabbing last night of two Queens teenagers. Police say a 911 call came in around 8:30 about an assault on an Astoria street corner at 31st Avenue and 45th Street. A 16-year-old boy rushed to the hospital with severe stab wounds to his neck, his head, and his back. Meantime, a 17-year-old boy had been stabbed in the face. Both are said to be in stable condition. No arrests so far. And as President Trump continues to push for a deal with Iran, the U.S. military now says strikes against Iran near the Strait of Hormuz were conducted in self-defense.
20: This latest escalation could jeopardize the most significant diplomatic push yet to end the three-month war with Iran, which has sent gas prices soaring. International negotiators, including an Iranian delegation, are now gathering in Qatar for talks.
16: That's NBC's Richard Engel, now 75 degrees and 503.
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21: I'm Adrienne Watson with your WOR traffic. Another accident on 684 northbound, this one by Westchester County Airport. Add that to the one in Armonk by Route 22. It's a three-mile northbound delay on 684. You definitely want to steer clear. Cross Bronx is still westbound end-to-end once you get off the bridge. Coming off the George Washington Bridge into New Jersey, southbound 95 express lanes are jammed all the way down to Route 80 with some problems. The southbound local lanes are okay, or westbound 4 or westbound 46. Heading through Queens, eastbound LIE, pretty solid delays. Eastbound Grand Central's only a little better. 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On the next Our American Stories podcast, you'll hear about the night two H-bombs fell on North Carolina from the man who dismantled them. You won't want to miss the next episode of Our American Stories. I'm Adrienne Watson. 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
0: Crushed it in Cleveland. They face either the Thunder or the Spurs in the NBA Finals. Yankees beat Kansas City. That series continues. Mets lost to the Reds. That series continues. Wall Street closed mixed. Investors weighing prospects for a potential peace deal. The Dow lost 118. The S&P rose 45. The NASDAQ was up 312. Next news, 5:30. Bulletins at once. Wake up with Curtis Sliwa and Larry Menti in the morning. 6 till 10 weekdays. I'm Liz Warner, 710 WOR.
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0: this is our revenue plan, this would more than pay for our economic agenda. 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
1: 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We should waste no time in impeachment and removal proceedings.
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3: 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Coming up next, our final news roundup and information overload hour.
5: All right, news roundup and information overload hour. Here's our toll-free telephone number. If you want to be a part of the program, it's 800-941-SEAN. If you want to join us. I see Zoran, Marxist commie Mamdani, unveiling his plan to shift property ownership from landlords to the community. Oh, redistribution. Oh, socialism. Oh, communism. To each comrade according to their need, from each according to their ability.
6: Through our new citywide campaign, Fix the City, we will focus on the worst landlords in New York City. When necessary, we will take aggressive legal action to remove negligent owners and property managers. And for buildings that have suffered chronic neglect, we will work to transfer ownership to responsible stewards. Stewards that include community land trusts, nonprofits, or even the tenants themselves.
5: Now, I'm arguing a couple of things as we are now months away from this very important midterm election year. Is one, the issues that will impact the results of this election have not happened yet, i.e. what happens with Iran, i.e. what happens with the economy, the price of gas, whether or not the president's the foundational economic principles he laid down in the first year of his second term actually come to fruition. All of that is true. But the Democrats, you know, there's all the media wants to focus on are issues involving Donald Trump, and he has low approval ratings and so on and so forth. And this is a referendum on him. What they're not paying attention to, the Democrats have never had lower approval ratings ever. Now, I would attribute that to the fact that they have been taken over by radical extremists like Mamdani, AOC and the squad, and other radicals, Bernie Sanders. You know, look at this guy that's running against Susan Collins in Maine, this Graham Plattner guy. I mean, it's pretty spectacular that a lot of Democrats don't have the moral courage and fortitude to stand up against this guy. You know, it's pretty remarkable what we've learned about this guy. You know, he has posts all over Reddit and other places, including blaming women for sexual assault if they got blackout drunk, homophobic slurs, calling himself a communist. All cops are bastards, labeling rural white people in Maine as racist and stupid. He talking about other ridiculous comments as well. You know, it's just bizarre. Then, of course, we have the Nazi tattoo. I forgot to mention that. How could I possibly forget that? Revelations caused staffers to quit, drew criticism. But here's the interesting thing. I've not heard from Chuck Schumer, Hakeem Jeffries. They are scared to death of the radicals that are in control of their party. That's why their leader's in name only. Kathy Hochul is scared to death of Mamdani. And without his support, she's probably going to have a tough shot at reelection, even in the deep blue state of New York. You watch what's happening in California. The top two contenders in the gubernatorial race out there happen to be Republicans, including our friend Steve Hilton. And now, last minute, all of a sudden, they want to get rid of their, quote, jungle primary because it's not benefiting them. You know, here's Graham Plattner, you know, suggesting, remember Chris Kyle, American Sniper? He is suggesting that he inflated his kill numbers targeting innocent civilians and then said then refused to apologize for celebrating video of an American soldier being shot. This is the latest controversy with him.
7: I didn't know who these guys were. I left that deployment and continued on with my life, did a few more deployments, both in the Marine Corps and the Army. It wasn't until somebody told me to read Chris Kyle's book. His stories about how many people he was shooting certainly tracked with the behavior I witnessed and people I knew witnessed down at the Gov Center, which is it's relatively easy to get high numbers like that if you're a little less discriminating your fire than, say, a more professional unit would be.
8: I did four tours of the infantry. Any attempt to say that I disrespect veterans is slanderous and offensive.
9: Do you think you owe him an apology?
8: Do you know how many of my friends had Purple Hearts? Do you know how many of my friends got wounded?
5: Joining us now, we welcome back to the program our friend Mark Halpern. He's the editor-in-chief of Two Way. Mark is one of the few guys that will objectively analyze any race at any time and just give you the straight scoop. And he was dead on accurate in the last presidential election. Do you think I'm wrong in believing that what will define ultimately the outcome of the 26 midterms has really not happened yet? We don't know. We don't know how radical the left will be. We don't know how America will perceive that. We don't know what happens with Iran and the economy and gas prices. I think it's just too early to tell.
10: It definitely is, Sean. Thank you for having me back. I think the biggest variable that needs to change for the Republicans is to change it from a referendum election on the president to a choice election between two parties. And right now the Democrats are giving Republicans plenty to work with. It's a challenge to do that in a midterm. But I think the variables you cited, we'll see if they clear away enough that Republicans can pull that off, particularly because they'll have a lot of resources. They're going to have a national convention, and the Democratic brand is in shambles. So it's possible for them. But on the current trajectory, the Democrats are going to do quite well. But as you said, there's a lot of time.
5: All right, let me ask you this. The Democratic Party has become so radicalized, I argue, as represented by Mamdani, by the squad, AOC. I contend that Chuck Schumer, Hakeem Jeffries, Kathy Hochul, and pretty much anybody that has ever given any indication they may run for president in 2028, they're all going down the road of hard, hard radical left. I don't see any moderate voices. Do you?
10: Almost none, except relatively. But on issues like Israel, on some social issues, on some economic issues, we've seen this in both parties over years. They are captive to the far left of the party, and it's going to be interesting to see as some of these more moderate, radical nominees win their nominations in the primaries, how the leaders who don't want to be defined that way try to distance themselves. As you recall, Chuck Schumer didn't endorse Mamdani. He tried to distance himself, but now he's the mayor of New York City, and these people win primaries, and they win general elections. It's very much more difficult to distance.
5: No, I totally agree. But I've never seen this. I mean, there's one reasonable Democrat, and I'm kind of friendly with him. I text with him. He's constantly complaining about his own party. He thinks they've lost the plot, and that's John Fetterman. And now he's hated by his own party. I mean, what does that indicate to you?
10: Well, it's so interesting that he is an absolute aberration. The rest of the Democrats all stick together, whether it's Bernie Sanders in the Senate or the most moderate, historically most moderate, with the exception of Fetterman. He's not of Washington. And as you know, he does vote with Democrats almost all the time, but he does speak out as well. And there are almost, too many votes to count where he's the only Democrat who votes with the Republicans and speaks out. And again, what speaks to is how far to the left the party has gone since really 2016. Hillary Clinton was able to be the Democratic nominee because the party rigged it against Bernie Sanders. Otherwise, he would have been the nominee. Same in 2020. They rigged it against him. So we're looking at a party that for a decade now would have preferred to nominate a Democratic socialist as their presidential candidate rather than somebody more moderate. And that speaks to a lot of where the party is on a lot of issues currently.
5: Let's assume for a second I'm right. And if you think that I'm wrong, I want you to tell me you think I'm wrong. Let's assume that somehow, some way, I'm not sure how, when, or, it actually happens. This conflict with Iran settles down. Let's say associated with that, we will now see gas prices settle down as well. all of the things that the president, the foundation that he laid economically, including the largest tax cut in history, more energy dominance, independence than we've ever had in history. The president also acquiring and getting commitments for trillions in manufacturing, for pharmaceuticals, semiconductor chips, rare earth metals, automobile manufacturing is coming back. Those are all coming online. What does that scenario look like for the Republicans heading into the fall of November?
10: Before I accept your hypothetical, I'll say I'm deeply skeptical that right now that the president's going to have a path to successfully end the war. But if everything you listed happens, and it's not impossible by any means, I think Republicans would keep the Senate. And I think the House would be more probably 65-35 likely to go Democratic, because of the historical realities of being the party out of power, but not a sure thing. I really want to see how James Blair, the president's top political advisor, how he shapes the terrain and how he spends the millions, tens of millions, hundreds of millions that they'll have to try to turn this into a referendum on the Democrats, who, as we've said, are unpopular and seen as out of the mainstream.
5: Well, first of all, most people don't know who James Blair is, and I'm impressed that you do, and that would indicate to me that you probably talked to him. I spent a lot of time on Air Force One with him when the president went to China, and I was invited to cover the trip with the president on that trip. And I went through a lot, and I watched him study every congressional district across the country. There are two other things that have happened as well. Number one, the Supreme Court, the racial gerrymandering decision, and the Supreme Court of Virginia, their decision to take away this power grab by Abigail Spanberger, that was shot down. So I would say on the gerrymandering redistricting front, advantage Republican, what the total number of seats might be, I don't know. But you are historically correct. I mean, the party in power historically, you know, loses seats in a midterm, and it's a very tight margin as it is.
10: Well, first of all, on James Blair, I ask Democrats all the time, tell me who your James Blair is.
5: Oh, I know who it is. It's James Carville. I love when Carville speaks. I want Carville to not stop speaking. I want him to say all the quiet parts outside out loud, that they'll take, you know, they'll pack the Supreme Court, that Puerto Rico will be a state, D.C. will be a state, and that they will investigate Republicans to death, and that I effing hate Donald Trump. I want to hear it every day.
10: I know you'd pay to pay him out there. Look, on 70% of the time when I ask Democrats who their James Blair is, they say, who's James Blair? And 30% of the time they think about it and say, we don't really have one. He understands not just the individual races and the national terrain, but he understands how the current election laws really allow him to coordinate the different pots of money, the different strategic entities, to give his party a chance to do something that would defy history, have rarely has happened, to keep control of the House even as they control the White House. I think the key is going to be all the things you listed. On the current trajectory, honestly, it would be a wipeout. I'm actually more bullish on Democrats' chances of the current trajectory than a lot of analysts are. I think they could approach 40 seats. And that's not based on my guessing or making it up. It's based on talking to Republican strategists who say the environment right now is poisoned. It's not just that the Republicans control the White House. The president's unpopular. His economic policies are unpopular. His people don't approve of the job he's doing. But all the things you listed, which again are within the realm of possibility, could flip all that substantially and allow, between the redistricting, the Supreme Court decision, and the superior tactical organization I see on the Republican side, and these Democratic nominees in a lot of places who are unelectable under normal circumstances, that could turn things around. And while it's more likely than not by a significant margin currently that Democrats take the House, it's not impossible that with the changes you talked about in execution, Republicans could pull off barely keeping the majority.
5: All right, quick break. More with Mark Halperin, editor-in-chief of Two-Way on the other side. Then your calls are coming up as well. 800-941-SHAWN, our number if you want to be a part of the program.
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5: 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Now, anti-Semitic attacks in the Holy Land across the globe. It is sad. 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You have elderly Holocaust survivors. 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And you can go there and submit a prayer today.
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0: continue with Mark Halperin. He's the editor-in-chief of Two-Way as we look forward to the midterms and then beyond. You know, it's fascinating. You did reveal one thing that's kind of a little secret that I was not telling many people. The Republicans have an awful lot of money to spend this cycle. That is going to be critical. Money means something in elections. Let me ask you this. Every single person that would know, every source that I have that would know, all tell me the same thing, starting with Steve Witkoff, who said it on this show, on TV, to me publicly. The president had no choice on Iran. Reaction?
1: I think the president had no choice if he wanted to fulfill his promise, not achieved by his predecessors, to remove Iran's potential to be a nuclear power. Whether they were 12 days away or 12 weeks away or 12 months away, I think it was the same decision. You can't defer dealing with this forever. And he made the decision about the way to deal with it was a strike. So not everyone agrees with Steve Witkoff's estimate. But as I said, it really doesn't matter. The president, he's only in office for a limited.
0: They could not agree with him, but the Iranians confirmed it to him.
1: Well, the Iranians.
0: And he did offer them civilian-grade uranium in perpetuity for free, and they didn't want it.
1: Yeah. Well, here's what I would say about that. It's the Steve Witkoff and the other negotiators determined that the negotiations at that point were a joke because Iran wasn't dealing in good faith. And, you know, when people say trust but verify, you can't trust the Iranians, and there's no way to verify anything that they do. And we've seen that over decades now. So In that sense, I don't think the president had a choice given what his aim was and given his belief that further negotiations weren't going to do it and that the clock was ticking.
0: All right, Mark Halperin, we appreciate you being with us. Thank you, as always. 800-941-SHAWN, if you want to be a part of the program. You know, for most of us, we kind of guess our way through health, you know, guessing what foods to eat, what vitamins to take, supplements to take. You know, why does some things give you bloat? I mean, there's certain foods I just can't eat. I get bloated. 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
4: It's now 76 degrees, 5:30. Good afternoon. I'm Liz Warner in New Jersey. Governor Mikey Sherrill once again renewing calls to shut down the Delaney Hall ICE detention facility in Newark as protesters continue to clash with police. President Trump says his six-month physical today checked out perfectly at Walter Reed and that he got the all clear. New Yorkers celebrating as the Knicks now head to the NBA Finals for the first time since 1999. 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
5: I'm Adrienne Watson with your WOR traffic. Crashes on Route 78 westbound express lanes past the Parkway and Union. Locals are bad too. Eastbound rubbernecking. Westbound 22 slow for a mile past the Parkway with just volume. And eastbound there's a crash being cleared by Vauxhall Road. It's a little bit better through that area in both directions. Eastbound side of the Newark Bay Extension, we've got a crash approaching the Holland Tunnel. That's about a 15-minute delay. And Pulaski Skyway approach about 15 as well. Outbound Holland up to 30. Lincoln 30 minutes in, up to 20 minutes out. 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I'm Adrienne Watson. Next traffic, 6 o'clock on 710 WOR.
4: Well, tomorrow, 84 degrees the high, cloudy skies. Thursday, 77 degrees, mostly sunny skies. Wall Street closed mixed. The Dow lost 118. The S&P rose 45. And the NASDAQ climbed 312 points. 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
1: 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Remember, there's no safe like Simply Safe. You know, I want to remind you, we mentioned earlier in the program when we had Attorney General Ken Paxton on the program, that it is primary day in the great state of Texas. God bless Texas. Somebody that I have proudly endorsed to be the next Attorney General in the great state of Texas is Congressman Chip Roy of Texas. He is a fighter. He believes in the rule of law. I think he'd be a great partner to Governor Abbott. Today is, I know it's been a close primary the whole way, and you made it to the runoff, and here you are, and it's election day and upon you. And I just hope everybody listening to my voice in Texas right now gets out and votes. What time do you have till, I guess, 7, 8 o'clock tonight?
3: Yeah, Sean, great to be on. Yeah, I went out and voted this morning, worked the polls, been doing a little bit of media, and then we're just getting around and calling people, getting them to turn out and texting them. Polls close at 7 p.m. Texas time, Central time. And look, momentum's in our direction. My opponent has a whole lot of money, and he spent it, and he spent it early. But we had a lot of people who came in and supported us with the financial resources necessary to get our message out. The message is pretty simple. You need somebody who's been there, who's been a lawyer, been a prosecutor, been the first assistant attorney general, proven conservative track record. And importantly, Sean, and you know this, someone who has figured out how to deliver at every turn. This is something that you and I have built our friendship around, which is you fight and you do what you can, but you got to figure out how to take a win. You got to figure out how to work, for example, during the speaker's debate. How do we land that plane to move forward as a party? You got to figure out how to deliver for President Trump and our agenda in the big, beautiful bill, like we did a year ago. And that took a lot of work, right? And so much so that I had to stall the big, beautiful bill for a few days to negotiate getting the Green New Scam subsidies repealed. And guess what? A California super PAC now spent $1 million, actually maybe more, $1.5 million against me in this primary because I was successful. That's what winning looks like. So we're getting that message far and wide, and appreciate, you know, everybody showing up and getting out vote today. We're moving in the right direction.
1: Well, we have a big audience in Texas. I know you would do a good job. I know you'd do a great job. I know you'd be a great, great partner to Governor Abbott, who has shown enormous courage under, you know, untenable conditions dealing with the Biden administration, especially on open borders. He was clever beyond measure and helped create a safer Texas for people. I know you'll do the same. Again, for all the people in Texas, it is primary day. And our friend of the program, longtime friend of the program, great Congressman Chip Roy, I hope people will go out and cast their vote here in these final hours. You have 3 hours, a little over 3 hours, well, 2.5 hours from right now to get out and vote. I want people to go out and vote as soon as possible. And we'll be watching tonight and hopefully reporting on your great win tonight.
3: Well, thanks, Sean. God bless you. Appreciate what you do for the country. And we'll talk soon. Best to your great family. Take care.
1: All right, you too. Congressman Chip Roy, important primary day in the great state of Texas today. All right, let's get to our busy phones. Let us say hello to Rick in Louisiana. Hey, Rick, how are you? Glad you called, sir.
4: Hey, I'm doing fantastic. Hey, many years ago, I attended a business function where Newt Gingrich outlined what would later become the Contract for America. I think we should have the same thing as a national strategy and not try to go after individual congressional seats, but just since it, since the Democrats are like 20% approval rating, go after to have a national advertising campaign, going after open borders, trans and sports, crime, all the 80-20 issues, voter ID. And of course, they have to, because, the Democrats, whoever gets elected, the Congress people will have to, even if they're moderates, will still have to vote with the Democratic Party or they'll be ostracized.
1: Listen, I've always loved the idea of a contract with America. I've always loved the idea of nationalizing elections. I think most Americans understand there is such a distinct difference between this radicalized Democratic Party of today that has no resemblance to the Democratic Party of old. And what Donald Trump's agenda is offering the country. They voted for the largest tax increase in history. They want sanctuary cities and states. They don't want voter ID. They don't want proof of citizenship. They want taxpayer funded health care for illegals in this country. They want to defund, dismantle no bail laws. They believe in full, complete redistribution of wealth. The Green New Scam, which is cradle to grave, womb to the tomb, communism, socialism, call it whatever ism you want. It will fail. It's always failed. I don't think there's ever been a greater choice moment election in our lifetime. And I've said this many times in the course of my career. This is the most important election in your lifetime. And I was right in the moment, but this is way more important. If the Democrats get the House, it is going to be 2 years of never ending, nonstop investigations. And it's going to look, it'll eventually backfire on them. However, I don't want the country to have to go through it. And it's going to be hearing after hearing after hearing, lies, smear, besmirchment, character assassination, conspiracy theories, all of the things we lived through with the 11 years of Donald Trump.
4: You know, I don't want the congressional election. I mean, I would hope they don't make them, local election, just do as a national, with all the 80-20 issues. And we even have, they're going to force electric vehicles on us. The crime's going to be crazy. But, you've got the open borders, trans, sports, and voter ID are the main things. And just have that as a national commercial and not necessarily waste money on trying to do local issues for Congress people, because

0: high school, and then he'll go and enroll in law school and learn the law and go work for a lawyer firm, you know, become a lawyer and learn the law and practice law. And what they do is they learn how to break the law without breaking the law. And then what happens is when the investigators and the prosecutors get up there and do all this investigation, if they can't bring a strong case, then we don't see much. And I think that's the big, these guys break the law without breaking the law. They learn how to, you know, they learn the ins and outs of the law. And that's one of the reasons why we don't see enough of convictions, you know, why we don't see jail terms, you know. What do you think?
1: Well, look, I've talked a lot about the indoctrination in our school system, and, you know, there's a new school out there, and maybe we'll feature this on the program one day, Linda. Have you heard of the Alpha School?
2: I have
1: Yank
2: not.
1: Is in South. You have not heard. Okay, so let me tell you about this idea, and I think it's genius. And if my kids were going to school now, I would send them to the Alpha School. And what they do is they spend about 2 hours a day on core curriculum studies with children based on whatever level they're at. It's not like they're on a grade level. And then they spend the rest of the day with kids using computers and artificial intelligence. And the average kid that graduates from the Alpha School and they take their SAT score, I think, I have to double check, I know that their SAT scores on average are well into the 1500s. They're doing something right. And they're also, you know, they're using the principles of what the educational system was designed to do. And that is to bring forth from within the talent that God put in children. And wherever their interest will take them is where they're going to spend the rest of their learning day on a computer in a way that's fun and engaging and stuff that they like, instead of force feeding information that they're never going to need in their lives. I mean, with the onset of AI, understand this, you'll never use an algebraic equation again or need to do it yourself because you can use AI. You will never need to be the great historian because you can look up anything you want, you know, just by speaking into Grok or whatever AI system you use. And they're not wasting the time. What they're doing is they're training young minds for what the future is and the future economy is, also based on where their natural inclination and interests lie. But they're still teaching them reading, writing, math, science, and history and the basics. And they demand a certain core level of knowledge, the bare necessities that you would need in civil society. But they're taking it a step further. I'm telling you, this is the future of education if you care about educating your kids.
2: I believe in a more traditional format. I feel that the dependency on AI and data learning is far too much. I feel that screen time is far too much. I feel the white matter that is bludgeoning our children's brains because they're not using their hands. If we look at the synapses and the electric pulses that happen from putting a pen to paper, nothing beats it and nothing ever will. So I need some sort of combination of those two. This dependency on AI, our inability to do algebra, to do long division, to do math in our heads ultimately going to hurt us.
1: I don't want you to misunderstand. They teach the kids all of that. They spend 2 hours.
2: Sure they do, but they also teach dependency on AI. It's an AI school. That's the problem.
1: Okay.
2: It's too much.
1: Well, those kids are going to get 1550 on average on their SAT scores. And then you look at the average government school. We spend more money per capita, per student on education, and we have the worst results. So, you know, keep doing, you know, the same thing over and over again that's failing. That's the definition of insanity.
2: Problem is, Sean, they're not doing what I'm saying. We have to get back to those core values. We have to get back to pen to paper.
1: It's never going to happen in government schools. There's an unholy alliance with teachers' unions and Democrats. They will never grow. And this is growth. This is the future. I'm telling you, I am right. There you go. Anyway, listen, I want to tell you about, if you own a business, all right, try opening up the doors to your business. Then you're going to find out a few things. Oh, you need multiple insurances. This one, that one, that one, this one. Then you're going to need to deal with multiple agents, which is a pain in and of itself, before you can ever open the doors to your business. It's worse than dealing with the healthcare system. I've got an answer so you can get to the core of running your business and doing it simply and simplify the process. It's super sure. I spent hours with these guys.

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19: In the history of cinema, few films have been as successful as The Godfather. Francis Ford Coppola's gangster epic set a new standard not just for movies about the mafia, but for movies in general. Although, if you talk to the people who made it, The Godfather's prospects for success were far from assured. In fact, before its release, they were pretty bleak.
20: And they said, we're finished, this is over. It really is not going to work. You gotta get rid of those guys, it's a disaster.
19: Then Leave the Gun, Take the Cannoli, my co-host Mark Seal and I strip back the varnish of movie history and talk to never-before-heard-from sources to get at what really made the process so arduous. Leave the Gun, Take the Cannoli is based on my co-host Mark's best-selling book of the same title. 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We sift through innumerable accounts, many of them conflicting, and try to get to the truth of what really happened. Leave the Gun, Take the Cannoli features new and archival interviews with Francis Ford Coppola.
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0: All right, it's primary day once again in America, the great state of Texas. All eyes on Texas. We'll have Bill Hemmer at the billboard. That's coming up tonight, especially watching the race for Senate. And that is John Cornyn versus Ken Paxton. Our friend Chip Roy, we're watching his race for attorney general. The latest on Iran, General Jack Keane, Dan Bongino tonight, Reince Priebus, Mark Wade Mullen, Tommy Lahren. News you'll never get from the legacy media mob. Set your DVR tonight. Hannity on Fox. We'll see you tonight. Back here tomorrow. Thank you for making the show possible. Hey, when you hear news about Israel, it is easy to think of headlines, politics, oh, just another conflict far away. No, this is very real. They're in a fight for their survival. Now, anti-Semitic attacks in the Holy Land across the globe. It is sad. Its rise is frightening. You have elderly Holocaust survivors. 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Now, again, fearing for their lives. Now, Jewish families praying for freedom to worship and safety and security. 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
10: It's now 79 degrees, 6 o'clock at evening. I'm Liz Warner in New Jersey. Protests and clashes with police continue at Newark's Delaney Hall ICE Detention Center. Meantime, Governor Mikey Sherrill now renewing her calls to shut down that facility.
11: Never thought Delaney Hall should open. We had a law here in New Jersey against privately run detention facilities. I think from the lack of accountability, we're seeing exactly why they are a bad idea.
10: The governor encouraging peaceful protests while she's also condemning federal agents who allegedly pepper sprayed U.S. Senator Andy Kim. The NYPD today investigating the double stabbing of two teenagers in Queens.
12: Police say a 911 call came in Monday night at around 8:20 about an assault on an Astoria Street corner, 31st Avenue and 45th Street. Police found a 16-year-old boy with severe stab wounds to his neck, head, and back, and a 17-year-old boy who'd been stabbed in the face. Both rushed to hospitals and are said to be stable. No arrests yet, no word yet on suspects or a possible motive. Sarah Lee Kessler, WOR News.
10: And Mayor Zoran Mamdani out with plans to address the city's severe housing shortage. His so-called block-by-block housing plan includes a proposal to build 200,000 new affordable homes at a cost of some $22 billion over the next 5 years. Meantime, following the Knicks' victory last night over the Cavaliers, Mayor Mamdani also said there will be watch parties throughout the city as the team seek their first NBA title since 1973, beginning next week. The mayor did not indicate whether those parties will be held outside the garden following unruly behavior that led to arrests. And in Washington State, fatalities, multiple injuries being reported after what's being described as a major chemical explosion rocked an industrial facility about 50 miles from Portland this morning. 79 degrees. It is now 6:02.
7: I'm Adrienne Watson with your WOR traffic. Westbound Staten Island Expressway. Yep, it is Verrazano Bridge all the way to the West Shore Expressway. Belt Parkway eastbound, slow to Bay 8th, slow to Coney Island Avenue. It's Knapp Street all the way to Pennsylvania Avenue and again passing Kennedy Airport. Gowanus and BQE inbound delays from the Belt Merge to Atlantic Avenue. Again, Metropolitan to Northern Boulevard. Westbound, it is Queens Boulevard to the Brooklyn Bridge. 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
18: Here's your WOR Weather Channel forecast. Cloudy skies for us here tonight with a slight chance for an overnight shower mid-60s. Mostly cloudy, warm, mid-80s on Wednesday. Slight chance for a shower storm Wednesday night. Becoming sunny Thursday. It'll be cooler. High temperatures, upper part of the 70s. I'm meteorologist Ken Boone from the Weather Channel on 710 WOR.
10: Well, the Knicks crushed it in Cleveland. They'll face either the Thunder or the Spurs in the NBA Finals next week. Yankees beat the Royals. That series continuing tonight in Kansas City. Mets were blown out by the Reds at Citi Field. That series also continuing this evening. 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The Dow lost 118, S&P up 45, and the NASDAQ up 312. 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I'm Liz Warner, 710 WOR.
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0: us. I know I've been gone. I know you probably didn't listen yesterday because it was Memorial Day. We did do a Memorial Day show yesterday to honor the fallen. You go listen to that if you would like. But today, as promised, I am back. I've missed goofing off with you. We have political stuff to discuss. Look, I'm going to warn you right now. I'm going to be that guy. What do I mean by that guy? Well, I was on vacation. I'll get to your emails in a minute. I was on vacation. It was just vacation, okay? Nobody likes that guy who goes on vacation while everyone else is working and then gets back from vacation and tells you about all the fun he had and all the great things he was doing while he was on vacation and you were working. Nobody likes that guy. And I'm going to be that guy tonight. I'm making you a solemn promise. No, I did. There was really cool stuff, funny stuff. We'll discuss it. I was in Japan for 2 weeks. I came back to this and I'm not exactly sure how to deal with this going forward. We'll get to politics in just a few. I have emails like this. I couldn't, praying for your family. I know there's something wrong. I miss you. Hopefully all is well. Jesse, are you okay? I pray you're okay. After my dog, you're almost like my best friend. You make my days brighter. Jesse, I guess you've finally been fired. I'm disappointed in your management since I know you would have told us if you were gone. I mean, over and over and over again, all the way down to funny ones like this. I couldn't help but notice your time away has coincided with President Trump's trip to China. Probably means you're working as a spy. Okay. I said at the end of my last broadcast that I was going to leave you for a while. I know that was a little cryptic. Let me explain. I wasn't trying to leave you twisting in the wind for 2 weeks. I wasn't. It's about security. There you go. I just laid it out for you. It's about security. What do I mean? Do you have any? Did you ever see these stories? They're all over the news all the time about some professional athlete who gets his home robbed. Well, what's that about? You know what happens? Well, criminal syndicates, they're all over the country, including in your area. They follow the professional quarterback's team schedule. And when he is scheduled to be across the country playing an away game, you know what they know? They know that his home is sitting there empty, and they show up and pillage the place and poop in his toilet. I can't advertise to you that I'm leaving my home for any period of time because it's a public platform, and then I get robbed. I can't have anybody stealing, Fred. So there. I didn't mean to be cryptic, but I can't tell you ahead of time. I was in Japan for 2 weeks. It was a World War II tour, in case you want to know. I dragged my poor family all across Japan doing World War II things. We'll get to all those things later on. Let's discuss some political things before we get back to me and all my vacation stories. and how I became a ninja throwing star champion. That is to come later on in the show. Don't rub your face, Chris. It's a true story. I can't do anything about it. So, yesterday was Memorial Day. You know, it was it's always a somber day, and it should be a somber day. Not that you should be walking around sad all day. You don't owe the fallen that. I'm not saying that. Have fun. Enjoy your family. Go to the pool. Have a hot dog. Whatever. But it is a day where you always should take a moment to pause and remember. Remember those who gave up their lives for the country. All that, we talked about all that last night. You were probably not tempted to get political yesterday on the subject of Memorial Day. Maybe you got political throughout the day, but on the subject of Memorial Day, that just wasn't a political issue for you. You don't care about any of the heroes we talked about last night or any of the heroes you know. You don't care whether they were Democrats or Republicans or whatever. That never crossed your mind. That's a brave young warrior who gave up his life for the country. The subject of politics would never have crossed your mind. Yet Democrat after Democrat after Democrat continues. They've done this for years. to make the day political, to make the day about anything but the fallen. Remember that post from Dome? I think it was 2021. Kamala Harris put up a post, enjoy the long weekend, with a picture of herself. Remember that one? She caught all kinds of heat for it. Well, why? Democrats yesterday put up a social media post. They ended up deleting it because the backlash was so bad. It was a post that said, I'm paraphrasing it, but let's remember all the people who died in Donald Trump's war in Iran. Even a couple elected Democrats came out and said, that's pretty bad form. Why do they do this? Why is this a thing? Well, let me talk about my vacation. No, stop. Let me clarify. I was in Japan, as I said. And Japan is not superior to America. It's not. I'm not going to do that thing where you come from overseas and everything's better over there. But you know something that's noticeable about it? Noticeable. How clean it is. We started out in Tokyo. Do you know that Tokyo has 36 million people in it? Tokyo makes New York City look like a tiny town. It is so vast. We went up to they have a couple space needle things in there. We went up to the tallest one and looked out. You can't see the end of it. It just goes on forever. A city of that size, and you walk around the sidewalks, there's not a cigarette butt. There's nothing on the sidewalks. How's that possible? How is it possible to have that many people in a big city? It should be dirty. There should be a homeless guy peeing on my shoes. There's not even any garbage. There's no crime. What? They love their country, and they're taught to love their country. From the earliest days in Japanese culture, in school, and everywhere else, they are not taught that Japan sucks. They are not taught that Japan is built on racism. You know, that they don't get these lessons in Japanese schools.
1: One promise has been kept to Black Americans in this country when every bit of prosperity you enjoy was built on our backs. 400 years of labor. So we are long overdue for reparations. I'm proud to be the lead sponsor of HR.
0: They don't have politicians speaking like that there. They don't have that kind of a culture. So if you're a Japanese citizen walking up the sidewalk and you have a gum wrapper in your hands, you take the gum wrapper and you put it in your pocket because you have some level of respect and reverence for the country in which you live. Therefore, every part of the country gets better because the country has a high percentage of people who love it and feel blessed to be there. As I've explained a million times, patriotism is not some side issue. It is the essential element to creating and maintaining a wonderful country. It is the essential element. Whatever else happens, education, IQ, income, whatever else happens, if your country has a high percentage of people who feel blessed to be there, who love it, who respect it, who have some sort of a reverence for it, that country will improve. That country will be wonderful. And if you have a country full of this crap.
1: One promise has been kept to Black Americans in this country when every bit of prosperity you enjoy was built on our backs.
0: Your country will degrade. Why do Democrats do things like put up political Memorial Day posts? We had a Democrat in Sacramento turn her black on the flag yesterday. Of course, it's a message. Why? Why is this a thing that happens? Because for the left, doesn't apply to the right, for the left, America never comes into their mind, and when it does, they think it sucks. They think about all the ways America sucks. And so, if that's how you think about your country, when a holiday like Memorial Day comes around, well, of course you'd take a post taking a cheap shot at Donald Trump. Why wouldn't you? America isn't on your mind. We'll touch a little bit more on that in a moment before we get to anything else. Maybe insurance is on your mind. Maybe you're a business owner and you're a little sick of having to deal with all kinds of insurance people. I need an insurance guy for this policy and an insurance guy for that policy. I got to do an application here, but then I got to do an application there. And how's all this stuff fit together? And your insurance policies, of which you have several, are they made for your business? Or are they blanket policies that have you overinsured in some places and underinsured in other places? 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

0: Good news. The greatest test of the American spirit is upon us now. Why is this good news? Because throughout American history, high testosterone men thrive in times of chaos and uncertainty. 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Communist big tech companies are trying to destroy American jobs. 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

0: Magnificent Tuesday. Remember, you can email me. I am here. I'm not going anywhere for a bit. Jesse@jessekellyshow.com. We do have a work thing next month. Oh, well, I'm not going into that right now. Jesse@jessekellyshow.com. We have all kinds of stuff. I'm going to get to your emails and we'll touch on everything else, including the stuff I missed. I got all your emails about all that stuff. The primaries, Bill Cassidy. I'm going to get to it in a minute. I just want to finish up this thought. Just about Memorial Day yesterday, the Democrat disgusting response to it. Remember, I ran for Congress twice and lost twice in Arizona. When you are running for office, any level of office, you need to go meet people. Even people who disagree with you will oftentimes vote for you. If you put a hand in theirs, talk to them like a human being. Let them know you're not the spawn of Satan. You can earn somebody's vote. It's important to go meet people. Part of meeting people oftentimes is knocking on doors. Well, when you're running in a Republican primary, you don't want to knock on Democrat doors, so you get a piece of paper that has the voter registration of every single home. You don't knock on the Democrat doors. You do knock on the Republican doors, and you knock on any independence door who happens to have an American flag flying. Do you know why? Every person running for office, who's ever run for office, who's ever worked for somebody running for office, knows what I'm about to say is true. Do you know why you would knock on the door of a registered independent just because they have an American flag? Because it's not a Democrat. It may not be a Republican, probably somebody disenfranchised, maybe a libertarian, maybe somebody who disagrees with this or that part of the Republican Party. I'm not saying who it is, but I'm saying who it isn't. If they're flying an American flag, they're not a Republican, or they're not a Democrat. Isn't that a terribly sad state of affairs? That's how we have so many of the problems we have in this country, because one of the two major political parties hates the country. I heard a little story today. I'll pass it along to you. Steve Dace is the one who told me this story. Did you know that in the Capitol, Washington, D.C., the Capitol building, that there is a prayer room? Do you know that? There's a room. There are no cameras allowed, no phones allowed, where people, congressmen, can go in there. They do Bible studies. They pray, do things like that. Completely anonymous. Did you know that there are almost no Democrats who attend now? And the ones who do have requested everybody else in the room keep them anonymous. Why would you want to be anonymous? A Democrat going to a prayer room wouldn't have raised anybody's hackles back in 1980. Why would you want to stay anonymous? Because the Democrat voter now is so demonic. If they find out their Democrat representative is actually praying, they might lose an election. That's eye-opening for where we are, isn't it? Now, let's talk about some things. I got plenty of these. Hey, Jesse, great to have you back. The last couple weeks have been nonstop Iran-Israel war nonsense and made work a nightmare. Sorry. In your absence, there's been a noticeable dearth. That means scarcity or inadequate supply. I know what dearth means. Of discussion of the awesome developments in Republican Senate primaries. I hope you kick off your first normal show with a little celebration covering the boot Louisiana gave Bill Cassidy and the positive signs out of Texas. Yes, here in Texas today, his name is Adam, by the way. Here in Texas today, we have a primary, and obviously we don't know anything yet, but looks like John Cornyn is toast. But let's focus on Bill Cassidy. And let's talk about something awesome. Absolutely awesome. Country saving is what is happening right now in the United States of America. First, let's recap what we've been going through. Lots of times people will look at, for instance, a map of the United States of America. a congressional map, a political map of some kind, how this area votes versus that, how that area votes. And they're blown away by how red the map is. Oh my gosh. Look at that map. Oh, what a red country. Yet we don't have super red politics. Oh, I know it's more red leaning right now. Trump, this House, the Senate, it's red leaning, but have you been blown away by all the hardcore right-wing laws they've been passing for the last year? Oh, they didn't pass really anything? We couldn't even get the SAVE Act passed? How's that humanly possible? We'll focus on just the SAVE Act because it's way bigger than that, but it's the perfect example. We have the House. We have the Senate. We have a Republican president who wants the SAVE Act, would sign the SAVE Act. We have a red country, you're looking at the map, yet no SAVE Act. How's that possible? We'll talk about how that's possible and the incredible things that are happening right now in a moment. 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
2: It's now 76 degrees, 630. Good evening. I'm Liz Warner in New Jersey. Governor Mikey Sherrill once again renewing her calls to shut down the ICE detention facility Delaney Hall in Newark. This as protesters continue to clash with police for another day. President Trump says his 6-month physical today checked out perfectly, and he's gotten the all clear from Walter Reed. Several kids from New York and New Jersey competing in the preliminary round of the Scripps National Spelling Bee today. A New Yorker celebrating as the Knicks now head to the NBA Finals for the first time since 1999. Checking your WOR Weather Channel forecast, tomorrow 84 degrees the high, cloudy skies. Thursday 77 degrees, mostly sunny. Friday 79 degrees, partly cloudy. Saturday 71 degrees, cloudy skies. Your next news at 7 o'clock, bulletins at once, right here on 710 WOR.
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0: Tuesday. Remember, if you missed any part of the show, if you missed yesterday's Memorial Day show and that interests you, whatever, iHeart, Spotify, iTunes, go download the podcast of it. Back to where we have been, because we're talking about Bill Cassidy losing his primary, John Cornyn hopefully losing his primary. What is happening? We're getting to the good news part. We're talking about the bad news part first. Why don't we have the SAVE Act? And everything else like it. I'm just using the SAVE Act as one example. The country's red. The country wants voter ID. We have the House. We have the Senate. We have the presidency. Why don't we have a SAVE Act? Well, have you ever read one of those stories? Or maybe your wife is a sick freak like mine is, and she likes these medical podcasts where some doctor is killing his patients. Really, Dr. Death and all this other stuff. Don't know why women love that stuff, but women do love that stuff anyway. Because I'm married to who I'm married to, I know so many of these stories. There's a nurse and she's slipping arsenic into her patient's drinks. Okay. Think about that for a moment. You have a doctor. Maybe he's a well-established doctor. Very smart, good guy. But over the course of 10 years, a remarkable high percentage of his patients seem to die on the operating table. Well, it's not the doctor. He's a great dude. He's trying to save lives. It's not the secretary's fault. It's not the patient's fault. What is happening? Well, what is happening is you have what is known in the country as a fox in the hen house. You have one evil person in there, the evil nurse, slipping arsenic inside the patient's drink, and patients are dying. The results are catastrophic. Instead of people walking in and being saved, people are walking in and they're dying. Well, the Republican Party, we have our poison nurses. Many of them reside in the United States Senate. There is a relatively small cabal of swampy GOP senators, and they think their job is to slip some arsenic in your drink whenever it looks like there's a chance you might actually be saved. Allow me to introduce you to Senator Tom Tillis, who's retiring because he was going to lose his primary.
1: You know what I try to tell everybody, folks, if you're not running for re-election, then that one filter that you need to make sure your words are measured so that the Democrats can't use it against you and maybe some Republicans, you've just got to have that extra filter. And I'm telling you, it's great not having it so that you can get the...
0: Tom Tillis finally gets to tell you everything he's always thought about you. That's Tom Tillis admitting that he's basically been lying to get elected for his entire career, acting like he cares about your values, your family, your border, your taxes, but he never cares about any of those things at all. Tom Tillis cares about Tom Tillis. He cares about power. He cares about protecting the evil communist system in the country because it is a system that empowers him and enriches him. He has never cared about you, and he's had to lie for so long. But now that he's not running for re-election, he's finally free of the burden of pretending to care about you. Tom Tillis has spent years, when you were on that operating table, giving you a little dose of arsenic. You would have been saved. The doctor was doing the right things. Instead, you and I have had to watch our country slowly die year after year after year after year. And no, it's not all on Democrats. Democrats haven't had the political power to do that. It has required a relatively small cabal of GOP senators, often from red states, slipping in that arsenic at the exact crucial moment, making sure you never get what you want. I never get what I want. 80% of the country. That's the polling number approvals on voter ID. We have the House. We have the Senate. We have the presidency. Yet we don't have the SAVE Act. Why? Well, I could name you the five senators. Would you like me to? The Murkowskis. the McConnells, I don't need to go into all of it. And this system where this small cabal of senators step in and screw us over, this system has gone on for basically my entire adult life. I'll tell you what, it's probably longer than that, but I can only tell you I've been paying attention to politics for roughly 20 years. How old am I? 45? A little bit more than 20 years. 21, 22 years, I wasn't really political. For the entirety of my political life, that has been the system we have. When we need a critical win, when there's a critical vote, when there's a critical bill, just a few GOPers will join with the Democrats to screw us over. And the reason that system has gone on for as long as it's gone on, it's because the GOP voter in red states is lazy and stupid. He's lazy and he's stupid. He lives in a relatively safe red state. So when it's primary day, I mean, I don't know. I'm tired. The game's on. Whatever. We're a red state. We're fine anyway. Or even worse, he's so stupid. He watches whatever Senator Goober is on Fox News that night, and he runs down to the polls. You know, I saw Lindsey Graham last night, and he sounded great, didn't he, Herb? That has been the GOP red state primary voter, an idiot, a lazy idiot, going out and ensuring that these GOP senators who screw us over keep getting reelected. That has been the case. It is obvious now to anybody paying attention that is changing. And that is the kind of thing that saves the United States of America. I'm going to tell you right now, Bill Cassidy just got blown out in his primary in Louisiana. Tom Tillis is retiring. Mitch McConnell, I don't think we can count him because he's about to die anyway. John Cornyn's probably going to lose his primary tonight in the state of Texas. I'm telling you right now, the GOP red state primary voter is tired of being an idiot, and he's tired of being lazy, and he's waking up, and he's going to the polls, and he's punishing these people for their sins. And so let me go ahead and lay this marker down. It won't be today, it won't be tomorrow, and I promise you it won't be next year. I bet you're going to get a SAVE Act passed in the United States of America. Did you know that? Oh, it may take 20 years. It may take 30 years. It takes a long time to get all these scumbag senators run out of the Senate. It's not easy to primary a senator. You're mad about the SAVE Act? Me too. Can't give it to you tomorrow. I bet you're going to get it now. And you're going to get it because the red state GOP primary voter's tired of being a moron. He's gotten off the couch and he is marching down to say, John Cornyn, I remember when you went to pass gun control with Democrats after a school shooting. They go march down into Bill Cassidy's office and they say, I remember all the times you screwed me over. So no, I don't care that you were on Fox News last night. Goodbye. You're gone. The red state GOP primary voter is waking up. And if he wakes up and gets off his rear end, we save the United States of America. Hang on. What, Chris? We can make jokes. It's fine.
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14: 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That man was Jeffrey Epstein, and he had set up a system designed to bring him underage girls. Local police and the federal government would investigate and, by their count, find dozens of victims. Epstein would become one of the world's most infamous predators, a man who could have faced decades in prison but served just 13 months in his own wing of a county jail.
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14: 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Truth and Lies, Jeffrey Epstein.
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show on a wonderful Tuesday. You can email the show, Jesse at jessekellyshow.com. I mean, we're talking about these wonderful primary wins we're getting right now. I got this email. Jesse, what are your thoughts on the rhino scalps we've been collecting in the primaries nationwide?

0: all because of you and your anti-communist movement. Not because of me, it's because of you. I haven't done anything. I'm just one person. You're just one person. Collectively, if we start to wake up and get off our butts and vote in primaries and punish these people for their sins, we can save the country. The GOP can be taking steps to completely neuter Democrats, and we're starting to take some of these steps. We can hold Democrats out of power in this country for a very, very, very long time, giving us enough time to fix the place and right the ship. We can do this, but we can only do this with the right kind of Republican. And by the way, pause. I know that there was a big Donald Trump versus Thomas Massie primary while I was gone, and I understand that you want my thoughts on it because I have 8,000 emails on it. So many people thrilled that Massie's gone. So many people beyond angry Massie's gone. I will actually touch on that a little bit next hour and discuss it in the frankest way I can possibly discuss it. So I'll talk about what actually happened. I'll get to that. But so just hang on if you're waiting on that. But we can do things that can save the country. We can't do them with John Cornyn. We can't do them with Bill Cassidy. We can't do them. And to just explain this, remember, why is it senators? Why does this happen with senators? Well, a senator needs to raise a lot more money than a member of the House of Representatives does when it comes to running for a political campaign. And that's an obvious reason. A congressional campaign, a House campaign, it's only for a specific district inside of a state. A senatorial campaign has to be for the entire state. So if I'm running to be a congressman in Houston, I got to worry about buying TV ads in Houston and sending out mailers to Houston. But if I'm running to be a senator in Texas, that requires obviously a lot more money. With the requirement of a lot more money, you will inevitably find senators who sell out you and your country to whatever large causes promise generous campaign donations. And mostly it's just about money and getting reelected. I can't believe this guy screwed me over. Why'd he do that? In general, in life, just follow the money. If you want to know why your senator screwed you over on a critical vote, you know where you can usually find the answers? The FEC report. The FEC, it's public knowledge. You can go look up your senator, and you can spend some time researching it, mess with the website. You can go find out where he's taking money, where the PACs are taking money, where they're taking money from. That'll tell you why. I can't believe this guy. How could he vote to legalize cigarettes or something like that? I know that cigarettes are already legal. That's not what I'm saying. It's a terrible example. You have to forgive me. I'm jet lagged. I can't believe he voted to legalize cigarettes. You go pull up the FEC report. Oh, Marlboro gave him $800 million for his reelection campaign. That's why it happens. But they're going to start screwing over their industry people if they think they're at risk of losing their Senate seat. So what's happening right now is a great thing. Now I want to talk about me. I can't wait any longer. I was going to wait until later on in the show to start going into some of this stuff. But when you're a champion, it's important that people acknowledge you're a champion. Don't shake your head, Chris. Before I get into this story, I want to remind you that yesterday was Memorial Day. That this year is our 250th anniversary year, and that Tunnel to Towers still exists helping widows and orphans. And we do have new Gold Star families. And every day it seems like we have new fallen first responder families. Firefighter dies, cop dies. Who helps these families? Who comes alongside these families and pays off their mortgages? Who comes alongside the homeless veterans? The catastrophically injured people? Who builds them a smart home so they can live a normal life? Tunnel to Towers is the one who does that. And they do that with $11 a month from you. If you sign up to give it automatically, you never know it's gone. Go to T2T.org. T2T.org. And before I get into my story, I did mention jet lagged. What kind of jet lag are we talking about? Well, I had been warned that coming back from Asia to America is the worst jet lag you can experience. It's because of the way the time change works or something like that, Chris. I don't know the exact reasons, but I had multiple people warn me that. The last three nights since I've been home, I've woken up at 1 or 2 in the morning, and I didn't get back to sleep till like 6 or 7 a.m., which is normally when I'm getting out of bed. It's just wild. So my brain is not working. Look, the brain never works really great on me. Now, it's even worse. So let me get that out of the way. But I mentioned that I'm a champion. Before, I'll get to the Thomas Massey Trump primary stuff after I'm done talking about myself. That's the most important thing right now. Remember
1: that.
0: You
1: know, freedom is not free.
0: So, you know that I'm a man of culture. What does it mean to be a man of culture like I am? Well, when I visit other cultures that aren't garbage, Japan has a wonderful culture, I like to really become one with them. So, what's that mean? Well, I said a lot of konnichiwa. I said, don't shake your head, Chris. I said a lot of arigato. Chris, you know what arigato means? It means thanks. In Asian, it means thanks. I became really Japanese while I was over there out of respect for their culture. That's not about height, Chris. It's not about being Japanese. It's not about height, Chris. It's a mindset that you wouldn't understand. All right. How Japanese did I get? You ever seen those like wide brimmed hats like the rice farmers wear? I tried to buy one of those. They didn't have my size, but I tried to buy one of those. I did buy a miniature plastic katana sword, and I walked around with it in my belt. When I said I became culturally Japanese, I became culturally Japanese. Did I use chopsticks? Not really, but sometimes. Sometimes. Yes, I can do it, Chris. I'm better at it than you think. It's more about scooping. It's really kind of a stupid design. Maybe there are some traditions maybe we should get past. I know there's a bunch of stand-up routines about this, but the chopsticks are not. Stop. We're getting me distracted. Part of being culturally Japanese means you need to learn the ways of the samurai and the ninja. And then as part of becoming a ninja or a samurai, depending on which route you want to go, you have to test yourself. You have to test yourself against the best. And I did. Next.

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5: It is now 75 degrees out, 7 o'clock. Good evening. I'm Liz Warner in Newark. Chaotic protests continuing now for a fifth day outside the ICE detention center.
6: I'm going to show up every day.
7: Another standoff again outside Delaney Hall, where protesters hurled bottles on Monday and masked ICE agents deployed pepper spray. Protesters claim the 300 detainees held here are facing deplorable living conditions. The DHS denies that. Congressman Robert Menendez Jr. met with his detainee constituents inside Delaney Hall Tuesday.
8: They're trying to shift the focus into what is happening out here because they want to shift the attention away from all the conditions inside.
7: Menendez, Senator Andy Kim, and Governor Mikey Sherrill all calling for Delaney Hall to be shut down. Sarah Lee Kessler, WOR News.
5: And several Knicks fans charged with disorderly conduct after they celebrated the team's sweep in front of the Garden.
9: With the Knicks moving on to the NBA Finals for the first time since 1999, fans are ecstatic.
10: This is awesome. This is beautiful. This is the best thing ever.
11: Going all the way. I don't know what Jalen Brunson said to them in that huddle up, but whatever it was good.
12: Let this marinate.
13: Game one will be here. I'm so excited. Let's go Knicks.
9: However, the NYPD says crowds became a little too excited outside the Garden late Monday night, climbing light poles and subway station overhangs. It comes after the NYPD denied permits for outdoor watch parties at MSG over concerns of large crowds. Natalie Migliori, WOR News.
5: Now, Mayor Mamdani did say today there will be watch parties throughout the city. The Knicks seeking their first NBA title since 1973. However, the mayor would not say whether the parties would be back outside of the Garden. And after a nearly month-long break, the curtain rising again this week on a Broadway favorite.
14: The Book of Mormon will return to Broadway Wednesday night for the first time since a fire at the Eugene O'Neill Theater, the home of the long-running show. Performances were canceled after the fire on May 4th, which started in the electrical room and quickly spread to the roof. It caused significant fire, smoke, and water damage to that part of the building, but it did not affect the public spaces of the theater itself. The first performance will be at 7 p.m. Wednesday. Daria Albinger, WOR News.
5: And New Yorkers need to act fast for a shot at the $50 lottery for World Cup tickets. The chance came and went this morning in just 88 seconds, beating yesterday's three-minute lottery. That's how quickly the submissions fill up. The daily maximum is 50,000 entries. Fans get another chance tomorrow at 10 a.m. and each day thereafter through Saturday. It's now 75 degrees out and 7:03.
15: I'm Adrienne Watson with your WOR traffic. In Scarsdale, northbound Hutch past Weaver Street, it's a crash. Delays back for almost 2 miles. Any other road through the Bronx and Westchester is going to be better. Westbound Grand Central Parkway, an accident by 31st Street. Delays go back to LaGuardia. And westbound side of the Cross Bronx, delays Bronx River on out. Just a few minutes out at the Lincoln Tunnel. Westbound Route 3 still heavy from the western spur of the New Jersey Turnpike to Route 21. The Holland Tunnel still about 15 minutes out. It's about 20 minutes in from the Pulaski Skyway. 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
5: Well, the Knicks crushed it in Cleveland. 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Yankees beat the Royals. That series continuing tonight in KC. Mets blown out by the Reds. That series continuing tonight in Queens. On Wall Street at the close, the Dow down 118, S&P up 45, and the NASDAQ up 312. 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

0: the Jesse Kelly Show. Another hour of the Jesse Kelly Show on an amazing Tuesday. So this hour, at some point I'll get to some emails, hopefully, but I got to do a few things, so let me lay it all out for you. One, I have to tell you my Ninja Throwing Star Champion story, which I'm going to get to in a moment. Two, I got a bunch of emails about the Trump versus Thomas Massie primary while I was gone. It's probably not fair for me to just skip that whole thing, so I'll talk about it with you. Probably make you mad, but whatever. We'll get to that, then we'll do some emails and other things coming up in the second hour of the Jesse Kelly Show. So, I already mentioned I was in Japan doing a World War II tour. Took some time to go to the samurai, well, one of the samurai slash ninja museums. I don't know why you're laughing, Chris. Why are you laughing? It was amazing for your information. I got some information on how they crafted Japanese samurai swords and whatnot, but you don't just show up at the museum and walk through on your own. They take large groups of people at a time and they escort you through the museum to educate you on all the different things that are going on here. This is why this is on this armor and this is why they carried this and this is what happened here. And just so you're learning all kinds of samurai slash ninja history stuff. But before the tour begins, the instructor, or I don't know, tour guide, I guess I should say, stands in front of the entire group, a bunch of us in there, I don't know, 30 of us maybe, stands in front of the entire group and says, hey, at the end of this, I'm going to show everybody how to throw a ninja throwing star, and then we are going to have a competition to see who the champion is. And I told everybody I was going to win. Oh, I did, Chris. I did. I told the entire group right away, loudly. It wasn't just Ob and the boys. I told everybody, I said, oh, I'm winning that. I'm going to win that. Ob was, of course, mortified beyond belief. The boys start loudly challenging me, informing me they're going to win. What, Chris? What? No. I told the whole group. Chris said, did I tell the group or say it out loud? No, I told the whole group that I was going to win. And there were some snickers. I think they thought I was kidding. Ob knew I wasn't kidding. The boys knew I wasn't kidding. But I think some other people who didn't know me maybe thought that I was just joking around. But I knew I was going to win. We go up after we finish this whole tour. We learn the ways of the samurai and the ninja. We end up in this room. It's really cool room. And it had these walls, like all the walls, 360 degrees were targets, these little targets. And you stood with this huge group and they had these lines up on the floor and they handed out these ninja throwing stars and they showed, you know, you throw it like this, throw it like that. And then, boom, competition time. It's like a March Madness-style competition. And I win the first round. And what, Chris? What? Chris said, how do you do the competition? It's quite simple. There's a target on the wall. Who's throwing bullseyes out there? Chris, this is what we ninja do. This is a way of life for us. It's not, I don't even want to say it's a competition. It's life or death for me. I have to make these throws. So the tournament begins. And I win the first round. Well, I should say I advance in the first round, advance in the second round, so on and so on and so on. And finally, shockingly, there's the championship. Me and one other person. Yes, that's correct. As you can imagine, Ob is praying, loudly praying that I do not win the championship. She is telling everybody there, if he wins, after telling everybody that he's going to win, he's going to be impossible to be around. I hope he loses So my spouse was rooting against me in the competition. But it wasn't even really a contest, to be honest with you. Of course, I won. My prize for winning was I got to keep my throwing star. Yeah, it is awesome, Chris. It is awesome. And so for the rest of the trip, I would randomly pull it out in front of my family and be all, oh, do you guys not have one of these? Oh, I understand. That's because you're not a champion. Now, I've told you before, you are welcome to email in your love, your hate, your death threats, whatever you'd like to Jesse at jessekellyshow.com. And I generally haven't given you any rules. It's you email whatever you want. If you make them too long, Chris isn't going to give them to me. I'm never going to see it. If you complain about ads, I'm never going to see it. Chris will just delete them. But for the most part, I get all your emails. I like to read them. But I have to let you know something. I will not teach you the ways of the ninja if you ask. These are secret. What, Chris? These are secret ways. I can't just tell everybody the deadly arts. What, Chris? Chris said, how do we know that I actually won? Well, Chris, you have Ob's number. Why don't you shoot her a text message right now during the show and ask her, did Jesse really win the Ninja Throwing Star competition? There. What?
1: What?
0: Why don't I bring in the star? I'll bring in the star. Look, it's fine with me. But the star itself doesn't prove anything. I already told you Ob was rooting against me. She has no incentive to lie. In fact, she promised that she would lie afterwards. She said, I swear I'm going to tell people this didn't happen because it's going to be so bad. Chris, shoot Ob a little text. Just ask her, hey, did he really do it? I really did it on my life. I told everyone I was going to do it. How many times have I told you that I'm naturally stealthy? I just blend in. I knew I would be a natural ninja before I even walked into the place. So there you go. Now, let's talk about this. Well, I'll just read the email. Part-time radio host. I know you're not a Massey fanboy, but he might have been the last fiscal conservative left, especially with Chip Roy leaving Congress. They Kavanaughed him. It seems like they could have taken him out without stooping to that level. What's your take on the dirty tricks? Some of the people in Trump's orbit are despicable. What are your thoughts on the whole thing? Says his name is Dave. Dave also says, love the show. Even if the history segments are too few and far between, I'm going to work on a new history segment for you, by the way. I'm not going to leave you swinging in the wind on that. Okay, so let's recap for those who maybe weren't paying attention or don't remember. Thomas Massey was a libertarian. Well, I guess he still is. He's still in Congress. Was a libertarian-ish congressman from Kentucky. Kentucky kind of likes that brand of Republican. Rand Paul is easily the most libertarian United States senator, also from Kentucky. So there's a libertarian strain running through the Republican Party in Kentucky. Obviously, that's a thing. All right. Thomas Massey ends up, well, we'll get to the actual election in a little bit. Let me lay out what happened. And let me go ahead and forewarn you, as I oftentimes do, I am not your mommy. I am going to lay out exactly what happened and why it happened. And no matter where you fall in this whole thing, you may find some of these things offensive. And I don't care if you get offended. You can email and whine about it all you want. I still won't care. Here is what happened. First, you mentioned fiscal conservatism. Let's just focus on that before we get to the Massey part of it. This whole cut spending thing. Now, the national debt for me is a huge, huge, huge deal because it's really just math. It's inevitable if the debt gets bad enough, it is going to bring about some level of catastrophe for the country. I'm not talking about end the country. I'm not talking about that. On a long enough timeline, it would. But we're talking fiscal catastrophe. That is what happens historically. You can't avoid the math of it. If the debt gets too high, it's a big problem, a huge, huge problem that will in the end result and a big drop in your standard of living and my standard of living. That's just the truth. I am passionate about the national debt. Passionate. I am also, however, realistic, and I know that you aren't. I'm not necessarily talking about you specifically. The voter in general, Republican and Democrat, they don't care about the debt. They don't care about spending. This will all bring us to the Massey Trump fight and everything else in a moment. Before I get to that, let me get to this. Maybe you are unhappy with your current fiscal situation. Well, I can't fix that. I could try to save you some money, though. You know you're going to save a fortune when you switch to Pure Talk. You know that Pure Talk is led by a Vietnam veteran. Remember those stories I told you last night? MACV SOG stories. Over half of them died. Insanely dangerous missions. Yeah, the guy who leads Pure Talk did two tours with MACV SOG. Pure Talk gives back to veterans, getting them back on their feet. Pure Talk's on the same network. You can try Pure Talk. No contract. No cancellation fees. There's nothing to lose. You don't need the overpriced big guys. You need to pick up your phone, dial #250 and say Jesse Kelly and claim unlimited high speed data for just $34.99. #250, say Jesse Kelly and switch to Pure Talk. We'll be back.
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0: A wonderful, wonderful Tuesday. All right, so I'm recapping now because I got so many emails on it. The big Trump versus Thomas Massey primary battle where Massey ended up losing it. But I'm going back to the beginning, the origins of all this and how all this came to be. So I mentioned this whole cut spending fiscal conservatism thing. The national debt is a big deal to me. Spending is a big deal to me. It is not a big deal to the voter. Politicians do not lose their seats because they spend too much money. That is not a thing that happens in the United States of America. If you are a politician, Republican or Democrat in this country, you can lose your seat for a variety of reasons. You know, John Cornyn came out and publicly joined with Democrats on a gun control bill. A Republican senator from God's country, Texas, decided he was going to push for gun control. John Cornyn is going to be a civilian by like tomorrow morning. There are things you can't do. But John Cornyn has over two decades in the United States Senate. John Cornyn never came close to losing a primary because he spent too much money. Not one time. Think how many Republican politicians vote for big spending, and Republican primary voters are never tempted to go vote them out of office for it. It does not happen. The American public doesn't care about spending. Now, that brings me to Donald Trump. We'll talk about him first. Donald Trump is not only a businessman, a real estate businessman. So why is that important? It's very important. Guys who do what Donald Trump does, they always take on debt. Always, always, always. That's really the life of a real estate guy. I'm not one of these guys, but I know some of these guys, not to Trump's level. I'm not going to act like that, but I know some of these guys, and they all seem to operate like this. It's really essentially gambling, smart gambling, but it's gambling. Hey, there's a wonderful piece of property here outside of Houston, Texas. It's 20 miles outside of Houston, Texas. I'm looking at this piece of property, and I'm looking at the highway system around it, and I'm looking at this, and I'm looking at that, and I'm the good trees. I got a river nearby. I'm looking at this. I'm a real estate guy, and you know what I say to myself? I could buy this, we'll call it 10,000 acres. I could buy this 10,000 acres. I could buy it, and I could split it up into a massive subdivision. I could spend, make up another random number. I could spend $100 million buying this 10,000 acres, making sure I get all the permitting needed, making sure I get everything done, and then essentially do the land developer thing, sell it off. Hopefully, everyone comes in and buys these little homes in there. And in the end, I spent $100 million. I made $300 million. That's the gamble. Now, I'm a real estate developer. I may have a lot of money, but I don't have $100 million sitting in my checking account. But banks do. So I'm going to go find a lender who will lend me $100 million, which I will then take and spend on my 10,000 acres. And the Lord willing, in the end, I come back and I end up paying it up. Do you understand the game? You understand the game. That is the game Donald Trump has played for his entire life before he ever came down the golden escalator and started running for president. Donald Trump is not a guy like, for instance, I am. What does that mean? I hate debt. I hate debt. It's not that I won't take any of it. You know, I have a mortgage like anybody else. It's not that I won't take any of it, but I don't, there's a reason I don't have a boat or a second home or something. I don't want extra debt. I fear debt. I don't like taking on debt. It's in my nature. Donald Trump's not that guy at all. Donald Trump will take in huge amounts of debt. Personally, hundreds of millions of dollars of debt on a risk that this golf course I'm starting in Scotland, I'm going to take a chance. It's going to pay off. I'm going to start a casino in Atlantic City. I'm just going to invest it. I'm going to take out a big loan. I'm going to gamble. Constantly gambling. Debt for Donald Trump is not a stress. It's how business has always been done in Donald Trump's life. That's how the real estate developer game is. He's not unique in that. They're all, every real estate guy I've ever known or heard of, they're all that way, because the whole essence of it is, I'm taking a chance. Are people going to show up to this casino if I spend $1 billion? Hopefully they better, because I took out a $1 billion loan. And if they don't, then I'm going to have to go into bankruptcy. Why do you think Donald Trump's declared bankruptcy? What is it? 3 times? It's because he's an idiot? No, he's very smart. That's the game. Sometimes it doesn't work out, right? Donald Trump thinks about debt as something that you do. Debt is part of life. Debt is something you have to take on if you want to make the next big step, if you want to make the next $1 billion, if you want to do this, then debt's going to be part of it. You can't be like me, avoiding debt and be a billionaire. Do you know that? I'll never be a billionaire, ever, because I don't like that game. I don't like, it's just not in my nature. Chris will definitely never be. He could never. Chris, what? We all know you're not taking on that kind of debt. All right. That leads me to Trump and how he thinks about our debt. Hang on. Right now in our communities, women are being pressured to make irreversible decisions in moments of fear and panic. They're being told that abortion is the only option. At Preborn Network Clinics, a woman receives what the abortion industry will never offer: real support to welcome her baby and the hope of the gospel. She is given a free ultrasound and introduced to the life growing inside of her.
1: I got to hear and see my baby for the first time. 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
3: It's 74 degrees at 7:30. I'm Andrew Whitman. Fifth straight day of protests outside the ICE detention center at Delaney Hall in Newark. Governor Mikey Sherrill renewing her calls to shut the site down amid hunger strikes inside and complaints of inhumane conditions. Several arrests outside Madison Square Garden last night as people gathered to celebrate the Knicks advancing to the NBA Finals. Some fans climbing light poles and subway overhangs. Mayor Mamdani says the city will organize fan watch parties for Knicks games during the NBA Finals, which start 1 week from tomorrow. Checking your WOR Weather Channel forecast. Tonight, cloudy, chance of a shower in spots, lows in the mid-60s. Tomorrow, cloudy and warm, high mid-80s, chance for a shower tomorrow night. Your next news set for 8 with bulletins at once if needed, right here on 710 WOR.
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0: It is the Jesse Kelly Show on a wonderful, fantastic Tuesday. I'll get to the emails and other things here in a little bit, but we're covering, I'm recapping the whole Trump Massey thing. So, okay, so I just laid out Trump. Trump is not a guy who cared before he got into politics about debt. Doesn't care about it. Debt's just something you use to get ahead. Well, you're always going to take who you are personally into the political realm in some way. It's going to affect how you view things. Donald Trump has never been, ever, a, quote, cut spending guy. Now, let me clarify. Donald Trump has reduced the size of the federal government. Donald Trump is okay with people cutting spending, but he has never, he's not like he's lied about it. He's never pretended to be some fiscal hawk. He just hasn't been. Yeah, he'll mention at some campaign rally, oh, we should balance the budget, or he'll say something like, well, tariffs will balance the budget or something like that. But that's about the extent to which he's ever going to harp on spending or the national debt. Now, that's just Trump personally. Let's talk about another uncomfortable aspect of this whole thing. Well, maybe it's not uncomfortable, but it's just reality. I guess I shouldn't call it uncomfortable. It's reality. We have to be adults here. To be the American president is to be the most powerful person on the planet. It is as close to, you could make this argument. To be the American president is about as close as you can possibly come to having superpowers on this planet. You know, you're never going to have laser eyes. You're never going to have super speed. You're never going to learn how to fly. But to be the top executive in the United States of America with our economy, the most powerful military ever, that is as close as you can come to having actual superpowers. The power you have with the decisions you make. Now, What if I could give you the ability to fly, just like Superman? You have the ability to fly. But here's the problem. You really shouldn't fly. You see, there are a lot of, look, There are a lot of helicopters in this area. A lot of these are medical flights, some police helicopters. There are all these commercial airliners up there. You run the risk of maybe crashing one, screwing one of those up if you go flying. There's also a private airfield where people are flying these little Piper Cubs up and that. Look, I'm glad you can fly. I think it's really, really cool. It's awesome. But just stay on the ground, okay? No flying. Do you think you could do that? Neither could I. Imagine maybe you're the most hardcore fiscal hawk in the world. Maybe you're mortified by the national debt. You're mortified by spending. But, boom, you just sat down in the desk in the Oval Office. Behind the desk, I should say. You're not in the desk. Behind the desk in the Oval Office. Now, hey, Mr. President, cut spending. You have these two different options sitting in front of you. Hey, I know you want to do a lot of stuff, but everything you want to do as president costs money. Taxpayer money. Every single thing you want to do as president drives up the national debt. For instance, we'll make it about Trump because that's what this is going to be about in the end. Donald Trump is a big believer in building up the American military. Maybe you're kind of against that military industrial complex stuff. Maybe you love that, but that doesn't matter. We're talking about Trump here. During Trump's first term, he rebuilt, in a lot of ways, the United States Navy, and he has made that a huge priority in his second term. Donald Trump wants a stronger, bigger American military. Yeah, that costs a fortune. Donald Trump wants things like more border wall. Remember when they put out the call as soon as Donald Trump was elected? He wants to hire 100,000 ICE agents. You want to do the quick math on 100,000 ICE agents? We'll call it $70,000, $80,000 a year for the next 10, 20 years. You want to do the math on that? Plus the training, everything else? I'm not complaining, by the way. I want 100,000 ICE agents. I'm saying you're Donald Trump. You want to do things. You don't get to do things by saving money. Donald Trump, one, has never been concerned about the debt. Two, he's the American president, his second and final term, trying to get his face on Mount Rushmore, trying to rebuild the military, trying to do this, trying to do that. Donald Trump is not going to be held back by the debt, by deficits. He would never even consider it. That's not how his mind works. He would never think in that way. All right. Now, we're not even too messy yet. Do you remember Bob Good? I bet you don't. You have to be a huge political nerd to remember Bob Good. But Bob Good was a congressman from Virginia. Great man, by the way. Really good dude. Bob Good, he was the head of what is known as the House Freedom Caucus. The House Freedom Caucus. Now, here's what you should know. The House Freedom Caucus are the most hardcore right-wingers in the United States House of Representatives. They're as close to an anti-communist caucus as there is in the House of Representatives. I'm not saying they're all wonderful. I'm not saying they're all terrible, but the hardcores, probably people like you, people like me, you would caucus in the Freedom Caucus. That's where you would probably find yourself. Very much the anti-rhino caucus. Donald Trump hates the Freedom Caucus. Hates them. Hates them with the fire of 1,000 suns. He hates the Freedom Caucus so much that Bob Good, who was the head of the House Freedom Caucus, Donald Trump primaried him out of office. Bob Good is no longer in the House of Representatives because Donald Trump hates him and the Freedom Caucus so much. Have you ever seen Chip Roy, for instance? He's part of that primary thing in Texas today. He's running for Texas Attorney General. Donald Trump loudly blasted Chip Roy multiple times, both barrels, and said Chip Roy should be primaried. A lot of people looked at that and got confused because Chip Roy is a pretty hardcore right winger. What's going on? What's the deal there? A lot of people don't understand. Chip Roy's part of what? The House Freedom Caucus. Now, what's Donald Trump's problem with the House Freedom Caucus? What's his issue specifically with them? Well, whenever Donald Trump is trying to get something done, any kind of a deal done, a bill done, you know how Donald Trump is, deal maker this, deal maker that. Whenever he's trying to get something done, the House Freedom Caucus has been there repeatedly to said, no, that's too much money. Nope. Hold on. Wait, that's spending too much money. Hold up. Whoa, that's too much money. Stop. They are the proverbial to Donald Trump. I want to clarify, to Donald Trump, the House Freedom Caucus is the nag. The nag. You're at the gun show. You finally found that gun you always wanted. And then your wife's sitting there and saying, we can't afford that. This is such a stupid. This is the kids. You finally found something you wanted and you've got your hands on it and you want to purchase it. And your wife is saying, you can't do that. Blah, blah, blah. And you forgot me on Mother's Day this year. For Donald Trump, that's what the House Freedom Caucus is. Donald Trump does not want to be nagged about the debt and spending when he has the superpower of the presidency and wants to do things. And that brings me to the beginning and the end of the Trump-Massey dispute. Before I get to this, the end of this little story, let me get to your pain. Look, I just flew on a plane for about 19 hours. I know what it's like to wake up and your shoulder hurts. I get it. We all understand that pains come with life. You live long enough, body parts start breaking down. Soon your knee hurts all the time. Your back hurts. Soon you stop doing the things you used to do because it freaking hurts. 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

magnificent, fantastic Tuesday. You can email us, Jesse at jessekellyshow.com, talking about something spicy and offensive right now. It's the Trump-Massey feud. And yes, I'm going to address your questions about the whole Israel aspect of it and everything else. I'll get to that in a moment. So I brought up Trump. He doesn't care about that, all those other things. And Trump hates the House Freedom Caucus. Always has, always will. That's why he primaried Bob Good. That's why he called for a primary of Chip Roy. That Donald Trump, as president, does not want to be nagged at about the debt. Now, Donald Trump runs for office. Donald Trump runs on things like increasing the size of ICE, the largest mass deportation in history, no taxes on tips, things like that. These were specific things Donald Trump repeated over and over and over again on the campaign trail. Promises, campaign promises. Let's call them what they were. Campaign promises. Donald Trump gets out there and says, I'm going to give you this. I'm going to give you this. I'm going to give you this. All right. Donald Trump gets elected president, and Donald Trump knows what every single American president knows, whether he be a Republican or a Democrat. Once you are elected president, there is a honeymoon phase. Do you even remember? It seems like so long ago, after we won in November, how great that feeling was. Everything's good, right? We won. The good guys won. The bad guys lost. All is well. Everything is saved. Everything is fine. Remember what that felt like? Even if you're still happy with everything, that's great. But

0: it's not like the honeymoon phase was. That's the reason they call it the honeymoon phase. You get married and you had your wedding, and that's kind of exhausting, and it's a long, stressful night. But soon, you and your honey, you're on a beach in Hawaii, sipping Mai Tais, room service. Man, life is good. Wonderful. But eventually the honeymoon ends. You got to go back home. And it's not that it gets bad, but soon, house has to get cleaned. The bills got to get paid. There's stress. We're having kids. The dog, but the mailman. Soon, real life comes. Same thing happens with the new presidency. You have a honeymoon phase. And in that honeymoon phase, you generally get one. Every president gets this. You get one bill. You don't get 10. It's not how it works. The new president generally gets one bill. And it's honestly, it's kind of understood by all. Barack Obama's was Obamacare. Remember, he didn't really get anything else passed. Joe Biden's was the Inflation Reduction Act. There really wasn't really much else. Presidents all get one. You better pick your one, and you better pick it wisely, because you probably don't get two. And if you happen to get two, you're dang sure not getting three. You get a bill. Congratulations, Mr. President. You won. Now, take your pick. Think of it like a genie. It's Aladdin. The genie comes out of the lamp. Instead of three wishes, you get one. Make it a good one. Donald Trump, he wanted his one to include everything that he had been promising on the campaign trail. The no taxes on tips, this or that. That's what Donald Trump wanted out of that big budgeting bill. Remember, it wasn't even really a separate bill. It was because the majorities are so thin in the House and the Senate, where we kind of had to cobble together every vote, and we had to twist this rule and twist that rule to even get it through. Donald Trump wanted everything that he had promised, or at least most of it on the campaign trail. He wanted that rolled up in that big budget thing. And Donald Trump, remember how loud he was about it? He basically said what I just told you. These are the promises I made. Get my stuff in the bill. And as president, as the boss, as a big picture guy, Donald Trump is not going to, and he has never done this, he's not going to quibble about the details, and he's not going to concern himself with the debt or spending as long as you get his stuff in this bill. Look, I promised X, Y, and Z. You take X, Y, and Z, and you do whatever you have to do to get X, Y, and Z in the freaking bill and get the bill passed. Oh, but it'll take on the debt. I don't care about the debt. X, Y, and Z, get it in the bill. That's how Donald Trump looked at it. And it's kind of understandable, is it not? He knew he got one. They all get one. He won't get another. There's not going to be another big bill. He can't even get the SAVAC passed. There's not going to be another big bill. He knew he was going to get one. He got one. He said, I don't care about these other things like deficits and debts. Get the bill passed. That brings us to the other side of this. Thomas Massie. And we'll get to the other things that came after this feud kicked off. I'm not going to avoid any of those controversial things, in case you're wondering. I never have done that. But Thomas Massie has always been Mr. Fiscal Hawk. He really doesn't care. Republican, Democrat, he doesn't care. He has never, ever voted to take on more debt. I mean, there may be like a bill or something here, but you know what I mean? That's not his thing. Thomas Massie in general could be counted on whatever bill comes up. He is going to expose the ridiculous expenditures in the bill, and he's going to loudly scream about it. And almost always, no matter what it is, no matter who it is, Thomas Massie is going to vote against the bill. Now let's get to the one big, beautiful bill. That's the one that had everything in it. I know this is inside baseball stuff, but I'm explaining how all this stuff happened and why it happened. Donald Trump, I think every day, multiple times a day, he was on social media browbeating Republicans in the House and Senate, get my freaking One Big Beautiful Bill passed. He even branded it One Big Beautiful Bill. Isn't that amazing? And of course, that thing was, it had all sorts of horrible stuff in it. Horrible stuff in it. But he didn't care because somebody included X, Y, and Z, and he knew he got one. He knew that was his shot. Massey was loudly against it. And then what happened from there is really the fault of both men. Hang on. Good news. The greatest test of the American spirit is upon us now. Why is this good news? Because throughout American history, high testosterone men thrive in times of chaos and uncertainty. 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
6: It's 72 degrees at 8 o'clock. Good evening. I'm Andrew Whitman. More protests today outside the ICE Detention Center at Delaney Hall in Newark. A U.S. senator was caught up in pepper spray there this weekend amid hunger strikes inside and complaints of inhumane conditions. Governor Mikey Sherrill renewing her calls to shut the site down.
7: Governor Sherrill says she remains opposed to the detention center, especially after she wasn't allowed inside.
8: Never thought Delaney Hall should open. We had a law here in New Jersey against privately run detention facilities. I think from the lack of accountability, we're seeing exactly why they are a bad idea.
7: The governor's encouraging peaceful protests while also condemning federal agents for allegedly pepper spraying U.S. Senator Andy Kim.
8: They were completely out of control.
7: Meantime, Sherrill says officials are working very hard to ensure a detention center in Roxbury does not open. Natalie Migliori, WOR News.
6: The NYPD investigating the stabbing of two Queens teenagers. Several arrests outside Madison Square Garden last night as people gathered to celebrate the Knicks advancing to the NBA Finals. Some fans climbing light poles and subway overhangs. The Garden was not hosting a watch party as the Knicks won it in Cleveland last night, but there will be places for fans to gather as the Knicks play for a title.
9: Mayor Zoran Mamdani says there will be watch parties throughout the city as the Knicks seek their first NBA title since 1973.
10: We're looking forward to making sure that It is a time for New Yorkers to celebrate. It's a time where they're also safe. We're going to have a number of different kinds of watch parties, and we'll get back to you as we keep going through those plans.
9: Her mom, Donnie, would not say whether watch parties would be back outside of Madison Square Garden.